0: Let's say it together. Faith. All right. Now, look, we may close early here this morning, but I'm going to take a little inventory. Now, if we don't need this, we'll just go ahead and... But anybody here need any more faith? Oh, well, I guess we'll just go on then. Huh? Now, I want you to notice, and you know, I don't think the Bible... Now, I may be wrong, but I don't think the Bible accidentally says anything. I think every word's inspired. Every jot and tittle. You say, what's that? Well, you look it up. Every part of it is inspired of the Lord. You know, there are some doctrines that will move a comma or something and make something sound totally different. Like that scripture where they said it, Jesus told the man on the thief, today thou shalt be with me in paradise. They say that there's some doctrines that put a question mark at the end of it and changes the whole thing. It's like Jesus asking him, you mean to tell me you're going to be with me in paradise today? In other words, it ain't going to happen. But that's not the way it is. There was not a question mark inspired. Amen. In this scripture here this morning, amen, I think God wants us to know, amen, about this man, and y'all remember his name probably, but this man who, there's so much already looking at me in this verse. The Bible said this man was a ruler, you know, a certain ruler. Of course, we learn, you know, his name is Jairus, and it just goes to show you that even though you may have arrived, in a sense, in this world, there's times in your life where your rulership or your position doesn't help. And times when it doesn't help is like when you have death. Amen? It doesn't matter. That ruler, Jairus, could have went in when his daughter got sick and said, now look, I am the ruler of this city. You cannot die. Would his authority had any bearing on that little girl dying? None. No matter how rich you are, how poor you are, what your position is. You may be the mayor of King Mountain. You're not, are you? But, you know, our authority, this man's daughter died no matter, even though he was a man of good standing and position. How many knows it comes to all? Rich and poor meet together here. But I want you to notice about this man, and I don't know where Sister Hilda this man heard about Jesus, but there's some things in this verse, Brother Josh, that tells me what he thought about Jesus. Number one, he thought Jesus, he believed. Can you see in this verse something Jesus believed? I mean, this Jairus believed about Jesus. Can you think of anything? What do you think he believed? I wish I could preach this morning. I know it's a little hard on you. But what did he believe? What did he do when he came to Jesus? He worshipped him. So he believed that Jesus was what? He was deity. You know, you don't worship something that's not divine. This man, somehow or another, I don't know if he had been standing around and watching or if he just heard the news. How many knows faith comes by hearing, and hearing by the word of the Lord? That's one thing excited me about youth camp this year was the preaching. Children need preaching. Amen. That is their foundation. And we heard some solid preaching. If our children would believe it, it would transform their life. Here's a man that has a daughter that has been pronounced dead. And this man did not just make the funeral arrangements. Now, brother, you can say what you want to about that. But brother, that was real faith. And somewhere in the midst of that man's heart, God breathed into him enough faith to believe, amen, that he could go to the Son of God. And you know, when he went there, he didn't think it was some kind of fancy doctor or whatever. He worshiped him because he knew, amen, how many knows that we're going to come to God for favors? We ought to come to him with worship. Huh? What is the Lord's Prayer? What does the Lord's Prayer start out? Our Father, which art, look at this. Our Father, Amen. When we pray, we must acknowledge our Father which art in heaven. And then what? Hallowed be thy name. We must begin to worship the Lord. Amen. As who he is. We don't get in there and say, Lord, I'll tell you what I'll do. I'll make you a deal here. If you'll heal my daughter, then I'll worship you. No way. What's he going to do if he don't heal her? He's going to worship anyway. That's what Job did. Amen. When they came and told him all the bad news, the Bible said, what did the Bible say Job did? He worshiped the Lord. Amen. Now, brother, now you gotta get there in life. Amen. When you get to that point where it looks like everything else is falling apart and still you know enough about God to know that he is sovereign, he's almighty, and he's the only entity in the world that deserves our worship and praise. And so this man that had a daughter and, you know, that died and you know, just a young girl, you know, I've had three children and I know what that would be like in a sense. And some of you are here that's had daughters that you've buried or a loved one that you've put in the grave. Amen. And it's a heart-wrenching thing. Amen. But this man left his daughter where she lay. Amen. And went and found somebody that could do something about it. Hallelujah. Y'all still believe in this? While he spake these things unto them, behold, there came a certain ruler and worshipped him. And then while he worshiped him, I want you to notice what he said. He was not disillusioned about what was going on. He said, my daughter is dead. And then when he worshiped and said, my daughter is dead, then he says, but here's what I believe. The Bible's faith is the substance of things hoped for, the evidence of things not seen. Amen. I know my daughter is dead, but I also know there is a factor here that makes a difference. That factor is that you are the Son of Almighty God, and in your hand is the power of life or death. Huh? How many believes that this morning? And so, and you know, and I know a lot of times we've prayed and we've said, Lord, and I've heard people pray, I'm having surgery, and they say, pray that God will direct that doctor's hand. Well, let's just bypass the doctor. Are you listening? And just pray, Lord, heal that. Forget the cut. How many believe you can do it? Come on, church. Now, I'm not saying, you know what I'm saying. So he went to her and he said, my daughter's been pronounced dead. You might have a situation in your life that you think are hopeless. Brother, I've never seen anybody, not too many raised from the dead. I saw a man over at the camp meeting that fell over with a heart attack and was out. And when they cried, I don't remember what they said, I need help or he's died. And I ran straight over there. I just felt impressed to go. I went straight to where he was at. I got there about the time Brother Gabbard, amen, got to the man and he was out. They could not find a pulse. And those men prayed for that brother, and he's still alive. And I remember, he's helping me. I remember Smith Wigglesworth reading about him and how he came up and that a man was dead and he just had him get him out of the bed and him a dead man. And he just said, they said he's already dead. He said, look, I'm not moved by what I see. I'm moved by what I believe. Get him out of the bed, stand him on his feet. And you know the rest of the story. Now, if he'd have just fell over dead, they wouldn't have wrote it in the book. But it was in the book. He lived. Now, you say, well, look, hey, you may have a situation in your life this morning. I've had many of them where I thought it was hopeless. It's dead. But then something in my heart, amen, was born in my heart and said, you know, it might be if I'll take this problem to Jesus, amen, it might be that this thing can come back alive. Hallelujah. Oh, I wish I was a preacher this morning. You're in this house. It may not be a sickness. It may not be a tragedy like this man had. But there's a crisis in your life. Amen. That the whole wide world is said dead on arrival. But if you'll leave that thing laying there and go to the Son of God who has all power in heaven and earth, it could be turned around. Can you say amen? How many knows that it has been turned around? Many times. Amen. And so he says to this man, this man says to the Lord, he worships him first. And I tell you, we need to have a spirit of worship. I remember one young man, I went to him trying to get him back to the Lord. He said, I'm not coming back to the Lord. The Lord's done me wrong. Well, I knew that wasn't true. You know, the man did it. I mean, he backslid, and I remember he got really bad, went back on drugs and went out of his mind. And I remember I would see him out, and I'd try to witness to him, and he'd even try to scare me, Brother Mac, off him. Get away from me. Don't you come over here. And, you know, like that, just crazy like that. But, you know, the fella got saved again. And when he got saved again, God gloriously saved the fella. And he got back in, got to singing and worshiping the Lord and writing songs. And he didn't live long, lived a couple of years and died. But he got back with God. And he told me after that, he said, you know why I would scream at you and threaten you? He said, I couldn't stand it. I knew what you was going to say to me. And I didn't want to hear it. I was so full of the devil. He said, and you know, I told you, he told me, he said, I told you, God hadn't done me wrong. He said, I just got, I'm going to tell you, amen, we can worship the Lord. God will never do you wrong. Huh? I said, God will never do you wrong. This man came to Christ and he knew who he was. He knew a lot about Christ because he worshiped him. And then he asked him, he told him, if you lay your hand on her, she'll live. Brother Zane, we've been here. How many times have you been right here? Huh? No hope. He ain't going to make it. She's going to be a widow. Them boys are going to be orphans. Huh? But God laid his hand on him. And here he is. Huh? How many believes enough if God will lay his hand on him? They'll live. Well, you know the story. And let me tell you what this next verse, and then we have an interruption that we'll talk about next Sunday from his journey to raise Jairus' daughter. He had a little interruption we'll teach about, but I'm not done with this lesson this morning. I'm going to tell you the greatest part about this. It's not, are y'all on verse 19? Now, verse 20 is wonderful. And I see faith. And Brother Darrell and Sister Loretta, hey man, we need faith for you all. Amen. We need this kind of faith this man had. Amen. When the doctors give you three choices and they're all three horrible. Amen. Then we need Christ to lay his hand on the situation. Come on, church. Amen. Let's see if we can't go and worship the Lord. I think every service we come, we ought to come with worship because we need this done. And not only this, but other situations in this life, and as our economy goes down and their culture gets more immoral, we're going to need more grace to overcome. And we're going to have to realize, hey, we got somewhere we can take this where we won't have to bury this. Amen. It can come back alive. But I want you to notice then, look at verse 19. What do you see in verse 19? What do you see when you look at verse 19? We saw faith in verse 18. What do we see in verse 19? What did it say? Christ responded to faith. And he left immediately and followed them. Amen. Followed him to the house where there was a little girl. What was she, 12 years old? Can't remember one of the Gospels tells. They went to that little old girl's house. I'm not going to finish it up. We'll finish it up later. But here's what it said. Jesus arose and followed him, and so did his disciples. Sweet Lamb of God. Amen. The Lord followed him, and so did his disciples. They didn't have to have a board meeting. They didn't have to flip coins. When they saw the Lord's intentions, they followed the Lord to see what was going to happen. Amen. And I'll tell you what, I believe this morning, I'm going to quit right here. Y'all weary and tired. But I'm going to tell you, I believe with all of my heart the Son of God was willing when this man asked him to come home with him, and his faith said, it didn't say, there's a good chance, Lord, if you'll lay your hand on him, her, that she might get better. He said, if you'll lay your hand on him. How many knows, now, this is a kind of sidetrack, but brother, how many knows that there's something about the laying on of hand? And I'm not talking about like some of them kids were doing last night in the shadows, laying hands on. You understand? But there is a sanctified laying of hands. That there's something, Brother Zane, you know what I'm talking about the Holy Ghost power, that you transfer somehow or another your faith and energy by the hand on the head of someone else. Understand what I'm saying? Now, I know we're in an age where you know, it's best that the men, you know, understand what I'm saying, and the ladies. But, you know, when you come up for a man of God, amen, and you anoint with oil, I mean, you know, a hand on the head, you understand what I'm saying? It's a decent and a sanctified thing. But, you know, the Son of God, now, I'm going to tell you, I ain't in much of this free love services. Everybody hugs everybody. I just don't be doing that around here. Huh? You understand what I'm saying? I'm going to just drop that in there. But I'm telling you, the Son of God, he said, look, if you'll lay your almighty, creating, powerful hand, amen, upon this girl, she's going to get up. And you know what the Bible, you know, how many knows that the Bible said the Lord is not willing that any should perish? I see in verse 19 the will of my Savior. And the will of my Savior was to go and honor this man's faith and teach his disciples a lesson, and to teach us a lesson, that the Lord, amen, is willing to lay his hand on this dead girl and bring her back to life. You know, it is appointed unto man once to die. But there's also times when people die before their time. How many knows that's in the Bible? Why will you die before your time? I think when somebody gets sick, you know what I think we ought to do? I think we ought to pray. Anoint with oil and pray, and let the prayer of faith, amen, save the sick, and the Lord raise them up. Now, there's going to be times we're going to fall over. I mean, you seen me flop. Yes, one of these days I'm going to flop over like that. Y'all going to have to carry me out. We'll be singing on the hill, huh? But until then, I'm going to live. And when the devil afflicts me or I get some kind of sickness that gets a hold of me, and you know, the world is full of sin and disease and sickness, and you're liable to catch something out. You do not have divine health. You hear what I'm saying? If you get in where there's a germ or a virus, or you're going to catch it. Amen. But brother, if it's not unto death, we can pray and say, Lord, heal this, and God will heal it. Amen. So this man believed that Christ was the healer. He also believed that he had compassion and he would go. He would travel the distance it took to get there. Now these disciples might have, you know, they might have said, hey, we're in the midst of this seminar. We ain't got time to come over here. You know, bury the girl and let's get it on with. But not the Son of God. He showed them what his will was. Stand with me. God bless you. Building on our most holy faith, praying in the Holy Ghost.
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2: The 31st chapter of Proverbs, and take about 6 verses or so from there. So if you would stand, read with us, we'd be happy to have you do that this morning. And you won't have to worry about thumbing through. You may have to wait on me just a moment to make the change from Proverbs 14 to Proverbs 31. But I would like for you to read this, just one verse here in chapter 14 we're going to read. Proverbs chapter 14 and verse number 1. Let's read it together. Every wise woman buildeth her house, but the foolish plucketh it down with her hands. Let's read that one more time. Every wise woman buildeth her house, but the foolish plucketh it down with her hands. Proverbs chapter 31. Proverbs 31 and verse number 28, I believe, is where I want to begin reading. Proverbs 31 and verse 28. And I'd like you to read that with me as well. Let's read it together. Her children arise up and call her blessed. Her husband also, and he praiseth her. Many daughters have done virtuously, but thou excellest them all. Favor is deceitful and beauty is vain, but a woman that feareth the Lord, she shall be praised. Give her of the fruit of her hands and let her own works praise her in the gates. Praise God. The Lord bless his word. You may be seated. Hallelujah. The wise, every wise woman buildeth her house, but the foolish plucketh it down with her hands. Verse number 31, give her the fruit of her hands and let her own works praise her in the gates. Praise God. And there definitely is a vast difference in the outcome of what someone can do with their hands. You can pluck things down and tear things apart with your hands, or you can build up with your hands. Amen. Also, there's two verses I want to share with you in chapter 31. And, I think it's going to be up here on the screen. Verse number 1 and 2 of chapter 31. The words of King Lemuel, the prophecy that his mother taught him. Now think about that. The prophecy that his mother taught him. Verse number 2, three questions in this verse. What, my son? And what, the son of my womb? And what, the son of my vows? And you know, it's already been said. I done some research on that. I'm gonna come back to that here a little bit later, but In what I've spoke to you about my title, and you can go ahead and put it up now if you'd like. The man and the mother. If it is that Lemuel is the poetic pen name of Solomon, and I know there's people a lot smarter than me, scholars that say they don't know, and we don't know for sure, but I do know that in the book of Ecclesiastes and Solomon is the author of that book as well, as he is the author of many Proverbs. Not all the Proverbs are Solomon's, but many of them are. And in Ecclesiastes, he never refers to himself as Solomon by name. In Ecclesiastes, he refers to himself as the preacher. How many remember that? And so it would appear that it's quite possible that Solomon is speaking of himself when he closes this book of Proverbs with a prophecy. Amen. It wasn't a proverb, it was a prophecy that his mother taught him. Amen. And I would think that we could derive from that this mother has something in mind, a destiny for her child. Amen. And I'd like to begin this message with a question for you. What, especially for our sisters here today, what is the prophecy for your children? What are you expecting them to do? Which direction are you encouraging them to go? And I think if you have a prophecy for your children or over your children, and you feel like you have a revelation about their destiny and where you want them to go, and God pity us that have been allowed the privilege to be parents, if we do not have a direction in mind wherewith we want our children to go. Amen. And if I need to give an altar call right now for somebody that don't, you need to have something in mind of what you... I'm not saying you can choose everything for your children and you can tell them what kind of career they're going to have and those things are secondary. But number one, if you will teach a child about life, hear me.
4: If you will teach your child to live,
2: amen.
4: If you will teach him about life, he will be able to make a living.
2: Amen.
4: Oh, I wish somebody would say amen here today.

is the important thing. It's important, especially for our sons to learn a trade. It's important for our daughters growing up to learn to be keepers of the house. Amen. To learn how to manage a budget and learn how to take care of things. All of that is very biblical, but we need to have a direction for them. Amen. This woman had a prophecy. Are you hearing me? Amen. She had a destiny, and she was making sure that she taught that child what the prophecy was. Amen. Amen. No wonder. And I understand touching the pallet and all those things, but Proverbs chapter 22 and verse 6, train up a child in the way he should go. Amen. And if you will bring him to church and you will reinforce in the Christian school and you'll reinforce at the table and on the way to church and on the way home and on the way on vacation and all the time while you're there, that number one, we are Christians. And we want you to be a Christian. And our prophecy over you is that you will be a Christian. You know what? It's going to make a difference in the way we train them up. Oh, I hope I can help somebody in here today. Hey, man, I believe it would be safe to assume the things that we teach and encourage our children and the direction we point them and the things we involve them in when they are adolescent and before they can make their own decision. I think it would be safe for us to assume that they also would assume that that is the direction that mom and dad wants me to go. They are encouraging me that way. They are pushing me that way. They are investing in me. Oh, hallelujah. Hey, man, I'll tell you what. I've loved it these last few Wednesday nights. Hey, man, when that beautiful young girl sat down on this piano bench, hey, man, and began to play those songs, and those children begin to sing, your promise is waiting in the water. Hey, man, let the pastor reinforce that to you today. That is exactly what I want you to do. Hey, man, sis, I want you to learn to play that piano. Hey, man, children, I want you to learn to sing. I want you to learn to worship. I want you to love God's house. And if you will do that, you'll never have any trouble surviving in life. Hallelujah. Oh, don't you love it when you start seeing them take hold of their prophecy and believing that God has a destiny for them. Amen. And encouraging them. I've seen people tear down. Back to my opening scripture. They worked at those things with their hands. The preacher was, amen, was preaching and prophesying one thing. Amen. And maybe other godly examples around children. We're trying to point them in the same direction. And at the same time, there was someone else that was influential in their life that was systematically picking away and plucking away at what God was doing in that person's life. Oh, hallelujah. What is the prophecy of the parents I'm preaching to today? What is the prophecy that you have for your children? Amen. I hear somebody say, I'm not a prophet. I'm not spiritual. You don't necessarily have to be to have a prophecy in mind for what you want your children to be. Amen. God help me to preach here today. I'd like to be able to illustrate this. And I think most of you will pick up and be able to follow me along on what I want to try to illustrate. Amen. In your mind, if you would just think of a young man, and if you've read the Bible, you've read about him. But one day you see him, and he is on the run. He is getting out of town. He is on the fly, man. He's going. He's leaving mom. He's leaving dad. He's leaving a twin brother, and he is going to, amen, to a place that he's unfamiliar with, and people that he don't know. Amen. If you could step up beside him and say, hey buddy, where you going? I really don't know for sure. I'm just told to go this way. Amen. Why are you running? Why are you leaving town like you are? Amen. And he would have to say, about 44 years ago, I cooked a mess of pottage for my brother. And while he was hungry, and while he was faint, and while he thought he was going to die, I made a deal with him at that very moment that if he would hand over and surrender to me, we have the same birth date, we have the same parents, he just happened to be born a few minutes before I was, and because of the matter of those few minutes, it allowed the birthright and the power, amen, and the wealth of the birthright to flow.
him because he was born an hour or a half hour before me. And ever since we've been born, I have had a hold of his heel. They even told me when I was a baby, after I was born, that I got a hold of his heel. Amen. What are you saying, preacher? I'm saying he had a destiny. There was a prophecy over him. There was a will that he had to fulfill. Amen. To promote the lineage, Brother Carlton, and to preserve the godly seed. Amen. And the devil was working on him. My God, if I could preach to young people and parents that are holding these babies, if you don't have something in mind for them, I can promise you right now, the enemy of your soul and theirs has something in mind for them. And unless you are working to counteract that, amen, the flow of gravity and the pull of nature, amen, and the sinfulness that is locked up and bound in the heart of a child will automatically flow the wrong way unless there are some godly people in their life that will say, I'm not letting mine go that way. I've got a prophecy over them. They've got a destiny, and I'm going to do everything I can to fulfill it. Oh, hallelujah. He's on the run. Amen. He's gone all those years. He still has the same name, Jacob. The supplanter, the deceiver, the conniver. Amen. Always scheming, always shystering somebody. All of those years, 14 long years that he's gone. Not until that day that he comes back. And there's no way I'm going to attempt to preach it all. It would take too long until he gets at that place where he first met God when he was on the run. Amen. And he calls on God, realizing that murder is hanging over his head. His brother that he swindled and connived. Amen. Come on now here. He's coming after him. Already sent messages ahead of him. I'm coming with an army of 400 men. And I'm going to execute. I'm going to kill you. I'm still upset. Amen. I'm still badly upset about what you've done to me. Now almost 60 years ago, you cheated me out of my birthright. You've got to understand, as far as Jacob was concerned, it was fair and square. But as far as Esau was concerned, it was a crooked deal that took something away from him. Hey man, come on here now. All of those times, even if we went back to the day that Jacob has to leave and run, he goes out and takes a kid after Isaac sends Esau out to go deer hunting and to bring back some savory meat. Hey man, Isaac's an old man. He's dirty, went blind. Amen. And he is determined. He also has a destiny in mind for his firstborn Esau. Amen. But mama has a destiny in mind. Amen. For the secondborn Jacob. My God, I need to help somebody in here. You're going to destroy your family if mom's pulling one way and dad's pulling another way and the preacher's pulling another way and the school they're going to is pulling another way. Let me help somebody here this morning. You are going to bring about very much dysfunction in your family unless you realize what is God's prophecy and destiny for my child. I mean, I'm not going to get into all the theology. I understand that it had to be Jacob, and Jacob was the one that God chose. I understand all that. Amen. I want to tell you what, I don't think Isaac and Rebekah understood everything that was going on in their home. Amen. She would have been willing to let God do it his way. Oh, I'd love to help somebody here this morning. Amen. Y'all, without me spending any more time on him, y'all got the picture? Shyster, schemer. I mean, he knows how to put legs on his prayers and make it work out the way he wants it to work out. Isaac sends the older brother out to go hunting. He's a man of the field. He's already started down a road that's not good. He's going against the commandments of God. Amen. Oh, I wish I could preach. Amen. Listen, mamas, I've seen little boys get too close to their mama. Amen. Where do you think, and there's nothing wrong with boys knowing how to cook. You hear me? But Jacob was a boy that spent a lot of time with mama. How do you think he knew how to make that red pottage that he would entice his brother with? Huh? He was a plain man. I don't know. Maybe he was a little sissy boy.
Somebody help the preacher preach now. Amen. Come on now. You know what? If you're doing those things to your children, you are systematically, like Rebecca was, plucking away at the divine call in their life. Amen. With your hands. Amen. Esau's gone. He's gone a little long. Rebecca realizes that Isaac's fixing to bless him. And she tells him, you go quickly to the field. Amen. Come on now. I've already spilt it, haven't I? Amen. Y'all got the picture? Jacob is the man. Rebecca is the mother. Amen. All of those tricks he learned from somebody. Amen. I wish somebody would help me preach now. For it was mama that said, you go quickly into the field and you take a kid out of the flock and you bring it in here and you dress it and you take the wool and you take the skin off of that. You know that your dad knows your brother's a hairy man. He's a man of the field. He's a macho man. And your dad leans to him. He likes the way he does things. Come on now, help the preacher preach now. Amen. And so he deceives his father that's blind. Amen. That poor old man with the five senses of sight and hearing and smell and taste and touch, every one of those senses he has, really the only one that he should have paid attention to was the hearing, and he went past that, and the other remaining senses he had, all of them said that it's Esau. Amen. My God, I need to help somebody in here this morning. It's Esau, and he deceived him, but it wasn't in his own power. It was mama that told him to put that stuff on his hands and stick them out there and let your blind father feel of it, and he'll think it's Esau. It was mom that said, you go to the closet and get out one of his hunting coats and put it on, and he'll smell of you and say, it's the smell of the field. Amen. I'm going to fix some savory meat, and you're going to take it to him, and this kid goat is going to taste so much like a deer that he won't know the difference. Amen. Come on, help me preach here. All of that he got from his mama. That's where he learned it. Amen. But in chapter 27, the day that he has to go, she finally realizes, I have tore this apart. I have plucked this down with my hands. I have brought disunity in my family. And she's weeping and crying. Amen. And saying, run, son. Leave and don't come back until I tell you to come back. That is her baby. That is her favorite one. And she's telling him he has to go and not come back. And she's the one. Amen. I guess I shouldn't expect to get too many amens. It's kind of tough, isn't it? She's the one that plucked it down with her hands. Listen, mamas. You, more than any other member of your family, can set the tone for how things run in the house. Let me say that again. You more than anyone else can set the tone for what goes on in your house. If there's peace, probably because you've made it peaceful. If there's angst and anxiety and hatred and backbiting and trouble, not in every case. I know not in every case. I'm just telling you, you have a very important role to play. Amen. Rebecca, with her hands, brought in disunity in her family. And that very day, in one day, she was depraved, she said, of both her sons. One is running in exile. One is threatening murder to the other. I'm telling you, we read these little stories and we don't get all the stuff out of it. I'm telling you, there was trouble in paradise. There was trouble in the house. Isaac's determined to bless Esau. Mama's determined that he won't get it. Amen. And she plucks it down with her hands. Rebecca, when you was doing that, when you was pulling against Dad, when you was working against Dad, when you wouldn't support him with his authority and help him take a stand with that child, did you realize it was going to be 14 years?
Church, y'all really need to pray for me now, because I know when I am and I know when I ain't. And I feel like I ain't really doing so good right now. Amen. But what she done that day was at least 14 years before she would ever lay eyes on her baby again. I want to say, Rebecca, was it worth it? Amen. Was it worth it for you to pluck away at your house? Man, God help us. Amen. All right, let me preach now. There's a man that the Word of God says. Did y'all get that? The man and the mother. There's a man, the Word of God says. There's not another prophet like him. Not one word of his would ever fall to the ground. Oh, hallelujah. He was left as a small child in the house of God. It sounds good, don't it? In the house of God. Not in this house of God. Amen. Trouble had happened in the church house. Man, I need to preach. Church, would y'all at least look at me? Would you at least look at me? I'm telling you, when church trouble springs up, it causes problems in every aspect of your life. I'm telling you, enough times, if there's trouble in the church house, it's because there's trouble in our houses. Come on now. The reason it spills over to the church house is because there's anxiety in our houses. Come on, help me preach. Amen. We have got to keep the house safe. Amen. Eli was backslid. His sons were backslid. Amen. The nation was in a terrible place. Amen. It had rippled out throughout the nation till the good folks didn't even want to come to Shiloh where the tabernacle was to offer sacrifice, because they knew when they got there they were going to have to deal with those sons of Belial that were devil possessed, that was going to steal from them and rob from them. Amen. But it is right in the midst of that that a small child laying on his bed hears the voice of God. Amen. Hallelujah. God raised him up. Amen. When Israel had no king, amen, and the ark had been captured by the Philistines, and they didn't know what they were going to do, and they didn't have a standing army. It's this man that I'm preaching to you about that went out and offered the lamb and prayed for the people while the Philistines were setting the battle in array, and God let a storm come on them and turned them all around. And that man Samuel said, right here between these two towns, he sets up a stone and said, the name of this stone is Ebenezer. Hitherto hath the Lord helped us. And I wish somebody would shout hallelujah. That is Samuel. That is the man. That is the man that not one prophecy of his ever fell to the ground. Amen. But the woman is. The mother is the one that almost got herself kicked out of the temple because she prayed in her heart. Amen. Only in her heart. Her lips moved, but no sound come out. But you know what that was? That was the faith in her heart that prophesied a prophecy over her child and held on to prayer and a faith and put him in a hostile place and trusted God. Amen. Oh, moms and dads, grandmas and grandpas, listen to this preacher. I'm telling you, you can make a difference in the destiny of your children if you know what the prophecy is over them. Amen. You've lent him to me. I'm lending him back to you. That's the man. That's the mother. Oh, she's got some prayer. She don't really trust Eli. How could she trust a man, even though he says he's a priest of God, when she was praying for her gift that she has now, and he don't have enough spiritual discernment to know that she's calling on God? He tries to throw her out of the church house because he thinks she's drunk. How many of us would be willing to do that? But because she had faith in her God and she trusted her prayer, I can't trust Eli. I sure can't trust his sons. But God, I trust you. Amen. Oh, somebody ought to be making a connection. We are living in a hostile world. We are living in an anti-God America. We are living in a post-Christian
passion. Amen. Not because I want it to be so, but because others that are more powerful than I have declared it to be. But I tell you what we better do. We better rise up from this little church in Creek County, Oklahoma, and say, I got a resource. I've got children. I've got babies. And I can do one or two things. I can lay down and take it, or I can call on God and believe Him to turn it around. But if you don't believe in the destiny or the prophecy of yours, you'll throw them to chance. You'll throw them to the public school. I'm telling you, I'm not against public education if you can't do any better. And matter of fact, I couldn't read or write if it hadn't been for that. So I'm not anti. But I'll tell you what, when you can do better, I mean, I'll tell you what you're going to do. You're going to give an account to God because you didn't do better when you could do better. Amen. And if you could do better and didn't do better, that's one thing you need to repent about and get right with God. Amen. Because I'm telling you, I've read too much of this stuff and I've been there myself. And I know in 30 plus years, it hadn't got any better. Amen. Is a Christian school the end all, fix all, take care of all? No. No, no, no, no, no. And I tell a lot of people, everybody that goes to a Christian school is not a Christian. Amen. But I tell you what, the reason I'm preaching to you like I am, to you young ones, it is not the government's responsibility to educate your children. God never put that on the responsibility of the government. God did ordain powers. He told us to obey the laws of the land. Amen. But the responsibility for educating your children is yours. Praise God. Preacher, why are you preaching that way? Because I love you. Because I know this nation's going in a wrong direction. Can you put verses 1 and 2 back up? I want to touch on this and I'm going to be bringing this to a close. Brother Carlton, until you expounded what you did this morning, I've never heard anybody speak on Lemuel from the pulpit. That's the first time. Amen. Don't you love God? Amen. Don't you love the church? Man, Brother Carlton, I love to hear you teach. And we were friends when we were very young. We had some pretty long, lengthy conversations sometimes, didn't we? Laying on those cots on the floor in those camp meetings with the lights out. Me and you and O'Neill and Gary. A lot of times. And I mean, anybody that come up under Autry Davis and love the word like those boys did, it just come out. And I heard Brother Autry today while you were speaking. I did. Sure did. Praise God. So you might know that when the preacher thinks he's going to get something new, that somebody smarter than him is going to get. No, I love you, brother. I admire you very greatly. But I'm just saying, I done some research because when I was reading, I wasn't going to preach from Proverbs 31. I just wanted to get that few verses out there about the hands of the woman. And I went back and read verse 1 and 2. I thought, huh. What about anybody else? Anybody know about Lemuel until you learned what you did this morning? Amen. Praise God. I've already mentioned to you, Solomon never mentioned himself by name. In the book of Ecclesiastes, which he wrote, he referred to himself as the preacher, almost like John did about the disciple whom Jesus loved. So some think, people smarter than me think, that possibly Lemuel was Solomon's poetic name or pen name. Amen. Just let me preach to you for a little bit. I had no idea. Because, you know, ever since Thursday or Friday, I've just been thinking about Samuel and Jacob. When I read this, God says, something here, something here, something here. Amen. So I started looking at it. If it is, and I can't not prove, and people smarter than me can't prove that it is, but I will tell you why I think it is. Are y'all? Okay, some of you are looking down again now. Are we still having a good time? Preacher, I wish you'd preach. I wish you'd sweat and kick and buck and shout and run. Here it is kind of getting, okay, whatever. Amen. Look at verse number 2. Verse number 1, the words of Lim...

prophecy. I'll tell you why. Solomon had a whole bunch of half-brothers that was older than him. Come on, somebody help me preach. Now, soap, what big deal? What? Because any one of them could have inherited the throne. But Bathsheba had a promise from David. Solomon will sit on my throne. And she knew. Oh, man. Y'all, I tell you, if some of y'all get a hold of this, if we have some young moms get a hold of this, we'll spend some time in the altar today. She had something tangible. David had told her that her son was going to be the king. I'm the more I preach, the more convinced I am that Lemuel has to be Solomon. Verse number 2, she says, she asked the question. She looks at that baby. What? My son? What? The son of my womb? Look at that third question. And what? The son of my vows. Solomon is David and Bathsheba's second son. Their first son was born outside wedlock. This son is the son of my vows. David took Bathsheba and married her. And God forgave his sin and accepted the marriage. Amen. And then you'll read on down. Brother Carlton already touched on it. Jedidiah is the only time in the Bible that word's mentioned. But that is the one that God loved. Amen. Hallelujah. Oh, I wish I could preach right now. Maybe I should have left all that other out because I see y'all coming on in here now. Praise God. Help me to do this right, Lord. I'm here this morning to preach to every mother that's sitting in this house that has a child that's wayward or backslid right now. If you know what God said about your children, and if you've got a prophecy over them. Come on, church, pull with me just a little bit, would you please? I'm going to tell you right now, if you've got a prophecy, get a hold of it and hold on to it. Amen. No wonder by the time we get down to verse number 10, she teaches him the prophecy and she says, who can find a virtous woman? Her price is far above rubies. I tell you what she's doing when she's saying that. Her heart is aching because she knows even in herself, I have not been a virtuous woman every moment that I've lived. And she realizes the price, amen, and the value of a virtuous woman. I wish I could help somebody in here this morning. Amen. She understands it. How do you know? If you would read the rest of those verses down to verse number 10. She is teaching her son. Amen. Her beloved son. Her son Solomon. She said, kings don't drink wine. Kings don't chase wild women. Kings don't do. Go back. I challenge you to read it before the, amen, before the service tonight. She was able to tell him that because she knew that he was going to be a king. Amen. Oh, I'm feeling God in here. You have a different idea about 7:30 on Wednesday night. If you see those little kids in your house, that they are kings and they are queens and they are princes. Amen. If you'll see them that way, I'll tell you what you'll do. You will be just like Bathsheba. You will teach them the prophecy. You will tell them every day who they are. You're a king. You're a king. Don't ever forget it. You're a king. Kings don't drink wine. Amen. Kings don't go after strange women. Amen. Kings do what kings are supposed to do. Amen. While somebody gets me a song, I'm bringing this to a close. Amen. If you want to put the title back up, it'll be fine. Solomon was the man. Bathsheba was the mother. And thank God, if you will read those first few chapters, you will find when Solomon assumed the kingship, he was timid. He was weak. He wasn't even fully understanding of what he was supposed to do. Amen. But that day, are you hearing me preach now? That day, amen, that David is laying on his deathbed. Somebody hear me preach right now. He's got hard chills all over his body. He's sickened to death. He's been bedridden for days now. Amen. And somebody brings word to Bathsheba. Matter of fact, it was Nathan the prophet, man. Oh God, I wish I could preach right now.

0: Nathan is the one that called out David's sin. Nathan is the one that looked him eyeball to eyeball and said, "You're the man. You're the murderer. You're the one that took that little ewe lamb." And it was also Nathan that stood with Bathsheba while she held on to her promise. And it was also Nathan that came to Bathsheba and said, "Did not David say that your son Solomon would be the king that would sit on your throne?" And she said, "Oh yes, he did." Amen. They had talked about it. That's how she could prophesy over him. That's how she could prophesy. Amen. With the truth she knew. They had talked about it, Sister Betty Jo. Hallelujah. Amen. God help me here. I need to preach some more. What's God telling you about your children? What's God showing you about your babies? What's God telling you about those little ones you're rocking? I beg you, church, pull your minds on it here, please. Amen. I want to talk to these moms here today. If you don't see them like God sees them, I promise you the devil has his eye on them to steal, kill, and destroy. You got to start seeing them for who they really are. And Bathsheba knew it was a king. Amen. Praise God. And so when word comes to Nathan that Adonijah, that's one of those older half-brothers, has lifted up himself in Hebron and made himself king. And a lot of the nation went off after him. And they come back singing, "God save King Adonijah." Before they could get back to town. Amen. Come on, church. Before they could start a civil war. Before there would be much bloodshed and the church disrupted and the family tore up. Amen. Bathsheba slips into the bedchamber where David is bedridden on his deathbed with hard chills. And she said, "My Lord, O King, did not you say that my son Solomon would sit on your throne?" And he said, "Yes, I did." And she tells him, "Your other son is proclaiming himself to be king." Hallelujah. Amen. Oh God, I wish I could preach right now. You know what happened to David? The Spirit of God come on him. He got up off of that bed that he'd been in for days. And he said, "You get my mule and you put Solomon on him and you lead him down the streets before anybody gets here and say, 'God save the king. God save the king Solomon.'" Amen. And by the time Adonijah got back to town, Solomon was entrenched firmly. Somebody ought to shout hallelujah. I said, if you got loved ones just lost, what you need to do is go back to your king and say, "Oh king, you give me this child, and you said he's going to be a king. You said he's going to do something." Amen. The devil's sidetracking the plans. They got their minds on something else right now. They're looking at something else right now. Somebody else is going to be king in their life. Amen. Oh, hallelujah. Praise God. Y'all, I'll preach my best. I wish I would have done better. Come on, y'all stand. Oh, hallelujah. Please, please, please get a grasp on it. I've battled the devil while I preached. I've battled a lot of other things. I know you've had your mind on a lot of other things, but I want to tell you what. It's been a long time since I've been so excited about preaching a sermon. And I want you to get excited about those babies you're holding. Please, please remember who they are. If you're a mom here and you have children that's lost, remember in prayer, in your prayer room. Amen. Okay. Woo! What God promised you about your children. And if you're nursing a king, if you're rocking a king, you ought to bring him or a princess or whatever. Look, here's a little princess here. Could be a little king over here. Could be a little princess here. I'm telling you. Church, I'm telling you. I'm telling you. I'm telling you. Do y'all remember what I read to you before I even preached this morning? Those half-breed Indians out here trying to start a big ranch not too far from here didn't know that little baby born on the frontier was going to be Will Rogers. Y'all, I'm not going to take this. I'm going to preach 2 or 3 more minutes, but right now you're going to pray for me. And you're going to pray that the Lord, the Spirit of God, bind these spirits. They're trying to work in this place today while I'm trying to preach. In the name of Jesus. Lord, I've preached my best. I preach what you give me. I preach what you show me and reveal to me. And God, I'm expecting some results here today. I battled today keeping people's attention. I know I have. And I know, Lord, I know, I understand. There's all things we're all wanting to do. But God, please, for a few moments, would you help somebody to remember a promise? Oh God, if there's someone here holding a little one and they don't know what the promise is yet, then let them come to the altar and you show them. You reveal the prophecy to them. Amen. Woo! But if God's given you a prophecy over your children, you need to do like Bathsheba did. You need to go back to your king this morning and say, oh king, did not you say? Did not you say if I would raise them in church? If I would do my best to educate them and train them right and bring them up in the nurture and the admonition of the Lord, that they would never depart. Come on now. Come on. Come on. Holy, holy, holy, holy. Praise God. Go ahead and play, sister. Sing when you're ready. The altars are open. Come on, let's seek God right now, would you? Somebody take a step here. Let's believe the Lord here today. Trust in Him with all your heart. Lean not to your own understanding. Sing it.
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3: My responsibility, but I really honestly did not plan to preach, but I don't want to take it lightly either, and this passage of Scripture is upon my heart, and I just want to share a few things from the Word of the Lord, and I trust God will help us. Would you stand this morning for the reading of the Word of the Lord? Psalms 37, starting at verse number 1. Psalms 37, verse number 1. Says, fret not thyself because of evildoers, neither be thou envious against the workers of iniquity. For they shall soon be cut down like the grass and wither as the green herb. Trust in the Lord and do good. So shalt thou dwell in the land, and verily thou shalt be fed. Delight thyself also in the Lord, and he shall give thee the desires of thine heart. Commit thy way unto the Lord. Trust also in him, and he shall bring it to pass. And he shall bring forth thy righteousness as the light, and thy judgment as the noonday. Rest in the Lord and wait patiently for him. Yes. Fret not thyself because of him who prospereth in his way, because of the man who bringeth wicked devices to pass. Verse number 1 again, the first two words, David says, fret not. I just want to preach to you this morning on the fight not to fret. The fight not to fret. May the Lord bless you as you're seated. Amen. As you are, let me just remind some of you ministers, we'd love to have you at a meeting in January, the last Tuesday, Wednesday, and Thursday in January is a minister's meeting. The information's in the Holiness Messenger, and it's just a wonderful time of 3 days of preachers fellowshipping, and I believe this coming year is the 9th year, and just has been a marvelous experience, and God's done some wonderful things through that meeting, and we just open it to you, and we'd love to have you be with us in that meeting, Brother Randy Webb and Brother Lloyd Shoecraft and Brother Lynn Head and Brother Ralph Ford and men like that have been preaching it. And it's men that you respect and are beneficial to our movement. Amen. So I just want to remind you of that. And we'd love for you to come and be with us. Amen. But as we look to the Word of the Lord this morning, David says, fret not. You know, there's only a certain amount of energy that all of us have. There's only a certain amount of strength that we have and energy that we have. And the Hebrew word here has the idea to kindle, to burn, to melt away. And so what David says, fret not, or kindle not, or don't spend energy worrying about things that you really can't solve anyway. Fret not. Now maybe you never worry about things, and maybe this is one of those messages that you kind of just tuck away, and in a few weeks these scriptures are reminded to you again by the Spirit of the Lord. But I really feel it's the will of God for us to pay attention to the Word of the Lord. And this psalm is not just one about David's prayers, although there are many psalms of his prayers. This psalm is not one about praising the Lord, although there are many psalms about praising the Lord. This is simply about trusting God in tough times. It's simply about relying upon God, regardless of the circumstances that we are in, to trust Him and to be able to fret not. I pastored a lady one time that, you know, sometimes you get a call on Monday or Tuesday, they're worrying, or Thursday or Friday, something happened. This lady in the middle of church, you could see the Spirit of God moving, and you could start preaching, and you could almost see a turn, right? I mean, just as visible as anything, that just worry and anxiety just began to envelop her life. I mean, she could lose the victory, not on Monday or Tuesday. She could lose the victory sitting right there in the house of the Lord. Just start worrying about everything. Just start absolutely fretting about things. And it's like David said, that there's a candle of my energy. There's a candle of my strength. And if I allow the enemy and I allow circumstances, it's just going to dwindle down and it's going to burn up. So David starts this psalm and he says, fret not. Fret not. I'm not going to fret about some of these things. Now, there's four things that he wants to give to us, and I want to share them with you, and I'll be done and out of your way. But the first thing is in verse number 3. David says, if you don't want to fret, the first thing you've got to do, you have to trust in the Lord. Completely, wholeheartedly, confidence in God. Is there anybody this morning you have confidence in God? Amen. That if you have absolute, resolute confidence that God can bring you through anything, that God has all power in heaven and in earth, and God is going to bring us through. David said, I'm going to trust in the Lord. I'm going to put my confidence in God. That's why the Bible said that the wicked fleeth when no man pursueth, but the righteous are as bold as a lion. Brother Bridges talked about glorifying Jesus, and it reminded me of a story that happened on the anniversary of 9-1-1. There was an anniversary service down on River Street in Savannah. Brother Baker, who owns the funeral homes and is also an elder in the Methodist Church, he underwrote the expense of having this anniversary celebration, and they brought in state dignitaries and local congressmen and had all kinds of military presence and bands playing. Because we're good friends, he asked me to give the opening prayer. It was estimated some 5,000-6,000 people. Television stations were there and broadcasting it live. I thought it was a great honor. And it was one that I wanted to take advantage of. So maybe you don't agree with this, but I wrote my prayer out. I got in my office and I said, Lord, I don't want to just ramble. I mean, I want every word to count. I want every word to be anointed. So I worked on it, and I worked on it for 2 weeks getting it ready. And I thought, boy, Lord, if you'll breathe on this, I can get anointed praying this, Lord. And so right before we go out, the dignitaries are in this room, and they're getting ready to take us out. And this little guy comes in, and he's got headsets on and 3 or 4 pagers and cell phones, and he's the guy that's running the program. And he says, now, they hadn't given me a time frame. They just told me I was praying. He comes over there and he says, now, you got about 60 seconds to pray. Now, I just shot about 2/3 of my prayer out right there. He said, now also, are you going to be praying in the name of Jesus? Well, I said, absolutely. Yes, sir. He said, well, now this is an interfaith celebration and American patriotic faith. And I said, sir, I might be able to cooperate on that 60-second issue, but I guarantee you I'll be praying in the name of Jesus. Well, he was all shook up, and he went to get somebody else to bring him over there, but it's time to go. And I thought, if I could just delay and get out on stage, he's not going to stop anything. So we got out there, and boy, sure enough, I started reading my prayer. When I come down to the end of it, I didn't pray just in the name of Jesus. I started, and I wanted to wax on in the name above every name. In the name that reached down into the miry pit of sin and saved my soul. Man, I prayed about 10 or 15 things about the name of Jesus. Amen. I have that confidence in him this morning today. Amen. I trust in God. Amen. I believe he's able to do exceedingly abundantly above all that we are able to ask or think, according to the power that worketh in us. And I fret not this morning, first of all, because I trust in the Lord. I said I trust him. He makes no mistakes. He's got all power. He knows right where I'm at. He knows right what I'm facing. He knows the hairs that are numbered on my head. He knows my uprising. He knows my down sitting. I said he knows everything about me, and I can trust in the Lord. And David said, number two, after you trust him, delight yourself in the Lord. Make yourself happy in the Lord. Oh, this morning, can I tell you, friend, amen, I'm not fretting because I'm rejoicing in the goodness of God. I said you can delight yourself in God. I said you can make yourself happy. My Bible still says that happy is the people whose God is the Lord. I said our God has not changed. Our God is the same yesterday, the same today, and the same forever. And we can delight ourselves in him. Now notice David said, delight thyself. It's not the job of the camp meeting preachers to make you delight yourself in the Lord. It's not the choir's responsibility. It's not the MC's responsibility. David said, delight thyself. Delight thyself in. How many want to trust God in tough times? I really felt this morning when I opened this up, and I don't have any notes. I'm just kind of, give me about 15 more minutes and I'll be done. But earlier this year, I just got so sick and tired of hearing how bad everything was. I really did. I don't know if you can get fed up as a preacher, but I almost just got fed up like God wasn't going to take care of his people. Like God had forgotten about us, and it's like the people of God were worried about what everything else was going on and what everybody else was doing, and we could not get happy or delight ourselves because of all of the bad news. Amen. I'm going to tell you this morning, friend. Amen. I don't know the path that America is going to choose. Amen. We don't know prophetically what's going to unfold in our country. Amen. Every Bible reader here understands that America does not seem to play a prominent role in Bible prophecy. Amen. The rise of China. We know Russia's still there. Egypt, Germany, Turkey, Syria. Amen. Europe. We see all of those players. Islam, Israel. But where is America? We don't seem, may I pray to God, maybe that will be one of the allies of Israel. It doesn't even seem to be like we're that right now. But this thing I do know, that when I read God's word, that he's promised he's going to take care of the church. He did say the nation that forgets God will be turned into hell. So be it, America or any other nation. But he promised to take care of the believers. He promised to take care of the church. He promised, my friend, that he would always be with us. And this morning, I said, I'm happy in the Lord that has never done me anything but good. I rejoice in that I'm saved. Are you still filled with with the Holy Ghost. I said, Jesus Christ is ready to come, and the trumpet is ready to sound. I said, the church is fixing to leave this world. We ought to be a happy people in God. And it seemed like the worse the economic news got, boy, people just got all nervous. And I didn't preach this about 5 or 6 months ago in my church, but I just felt like reminding you of this morning that God's economy is different than what goes on in the economy of the world. Whether Wall Street goes up or down, it doesn't affect my tithes and my offerings. Oh, does it? Does your Bible still say, give and it shall be given? I'm not trying to put you on the spot. You can say yes or no. You can say none of your business. Missions offerings this year, up or down?
4: Still coming in.
3: Could you use more help? 4 or 5 missionaries that I've talked to, only one. The Sumners in Honduras, their offerings have went up. But seemed like other missionaries said, support seems to be slowing down. Why? We had one man in my church get laid off. One. They made it sound like America was fixing to go out of business. It didn't sound like we was going to live last 72 more hours. Like we just going to have to fold up and sell out. Amen. General Motors going to go out. Amen. Ford going to go out. Everything's going bankrupt. We won't even be a country by Monday. But friend, you know what? The sun came up and we just rolled out of bed and we started living like we've always done. And God's going to be faithful and God's going to provide the need. And as a people of God, he said, give and it shall be given. He said that he that sows sparingly shall also reap sparingly, but he that sows bountifully shall reap bountifully. And so in January, I promise to God, I'll give more than I've ever given before. Amen. You say you shouldn't say things like that. I'm just telling you, friend, it's more than just preaching it. I stood out on faith. And I said, God, I want this to be the year I give you more than ever. We're in a building program in January. I pledged $5,000 to our building program. I'm not talking about tithes. I'm not talking about offerings. I'm talking about a pledge. A $5,000 pledge. I've never pledged that much. That was over 5 times the money I had in my checking and saving accounts putting together. You know what? God is my witness. You know me. I'm not a fly-by-night. I'm not a charismatic. But I'm telling you what God has done. I got a letter from a preacher in Arkansas that just said, I believe in what you're doing, and sent me $1,000. I've never preached in his church. We don't talk on the telephone. I could tell you his name, but where he lives and his, I don't know anything like that. Why do you think God did that? I took that $1,000 and I put it on my pledge in my church, and I

offerings of our church. And it's not because they're listening to the news, but it's their trust in God. Amen. This year has been ever better than it's ever been in the history of the church. There's no reason. Amen. There's got to be a direct correlation between the way God is blessing and the souls that He has saved and the lives that He has filled. When the people of God just begin to open up and say, God, You're in control. God, You're running the show. That we've leaned on the flesh and we've leaned on government and we leaned on everything else. But God, this morning, we're leaning on You. I said, You're our hope. You're our strength. Oh God, You're our help today. Hallelujah. Hallelujah. You can ask my wife is my witness. A few weeks ago, the Sunday after our camp meeting, Brother Head, I had preached a youth camp in June. I cast the check and I had the money in my pocket and I gave it to preachers during my camp meeting. I just do that. You think preachers are stingy guts? I got news for you. Preachers I know are the givenest people. The givenest people. And I'm not talking about my tithes. I'm just talking about offerings. Those preachers that came in, I gave out somewhere between $800 to $1,000. Whatever I had out of that youth camp offering, I gave it to preachers that I felt led during my camp meeting. The Sunday morning, this is for the glory of God. I'm not, please, this is so out of character for me to even say stuff like this. But the Sunday morning after my camp meeting, I'm standing in the lobby. Within 5 minutes, maybe even 3 minutes, Brother Ellington, I had one lady come up and say, you remember Brother JC's brother when you went over to that funeral in South Carolina? And hey, I remember that. And his other brother got a good job up in Atlanta and said he really liked the way that you preached that funeral. And he's doing good now and he wanted to send you an offering. Another man walked up, farmer in my church, and said, God told me to give you this. It's not for the church. This is for you. By the time I left the church house, I had $1,625 in my pocket. I'm telling you, friend, if you give, I said it shall be given. I said, I don't want God to get sparing with me. I said, I need the blessings of God. Hear me, friend. When

0: gonna get worse. But my Bible said that if we give God the first fruits, if we give Him the first fruits of all thine increase, the barns are gonna burst out with the abundance of God. I said this morning, do you believe God's gonna take care of His church? I said, do you believe that God is going to take care of His church? David said, trust in the Lord. Delight thyself in the Lord. Commit, number three, commit thy way unto the Lord. Number four, rest in the Lord. Rest. Stand still. Be quiet. Stand still. Be quiet. What do you do, Moses, when you come to the Red Sea? When you hear the armies of Pharaoh? When you look in the Red Sea, it's got you closed off. When you can't go back, and you can't go forward, and you can't go left, and you can't go right. He said, stand still and see the salvation. I said, what do you do this morning when you're facing a Red Sea? I said, stand still. I said, stand still. When you got a doctor's report, you know, stand still. Stand still. When you're needing a better job, when you're needing a raise on the job, stand still. When you need God to turn it around, stand still. I said, stand still. Oh, rest in the Lord. Believe God's going to take care of us. Some of you are trying to decipher what I said about 5 or 10 minutes ago. Ask them young guys. They always like to get that charismatic stuff going on that money. They always like to get it going. Some of you still worried about that money. Amen. I'm not worried a bit about your money. Amen. I'm worried about a move of God. I'm worried about the blessings of the Holy Ghost. Amen. And when the church starts reading the USA Today and feeling how things are going to go, instead of reading the Bible, we're headed in the wrong direction. Why don't we trust God? Why don't we shake ourselves and say, it's never looked brighter for the church, that the church is not going down. The church is getting ready. I said to go up. We're not going out of business, but the lights are still on. Brother Burdine said, and I'm listening. I'm listening for the sound. You believe this morning God's going to take care of His church? Fret not. Fret not. I just don't know what I'm going to do. Fret not. I just don't understand what God's trying to do. Fret not. Fret not. Would you just stand with me right now? Lift your hand in the air and say, Lord, I'm putting it in your hands. Lord, I'm putting it in your hands. Fret not.
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2: The churches of Macedonia for their giving. And he goes into why they were able to give, and it was a lot of it had to do with their own Christian joy. They had so much joy, they didn't have much. But, boy, I tell you, they gave it. And, boy, I tell you, that convicted my heart reading about that as well. But I want to read this morning 1 Corinthians chapter 16, verses 1 and 2. And we'll just go from there this morning. And pray the Lord to help us this morning. 1 Corinthians 16, verse 1 says, "Now concerning the collection for the saints, as I have given order to the churches of Galatia, even so do ye. Upon the first day of the week, let every one of you lay by him in store, as the Lord hath prospered him, that there be no gatherings when I come. Now concerning the collection for the saints, as I have given order to the churches of Galatia, even so do ye. Upon the first day of the week, let every one of you lay by him in store, as the Lord hath prospered him, that there be no gatherings when I come." Now, as we start this lesson, teach this again, I don't want to bore you, but Paul, as we said last week when we began this, in a very short and powerful manner, I think, you know, when the power of God, Spirit of God gets a hold of somebody, they don't have to say very much to say a lot. And Paul does. He says a lot here. But in a very short and powerful manner, he's going to give commandment here concerning taking care of the saints by the way of collections or contributions. And the first thing that Paul wants us to understand is that the church is to take care of its own. The more I read through the Bible, the more I look at what God expects, the more I look at things concerning the body of Christ and how we're to look after each other, I'm convinced more and more there shouldn't be any church member that has to go on food stamps or government assistance or any of those things. I'm not against them, but I tell you, within the church, I think the ability is there to support each other. And I tell you, I've made up my mind. And not to pin a feather in my cap, I'm just telling you, this is somewhere where the Lord's dealt with me. And I tell you, I've made up my mind to help in any way that I can. And I hope that we all will. It would amaze us at what we can do if we'll just pull together to do it. Not saying we don't have unity, but I tell you, we could always be more unified. But the first thing that Paul wants us to understand is that the church is to take care of its own. Verse 1, he says, "Now concerning the collection for the saints." Galatians chapter 6 and verse 10, considering this fact that the church is to take care of its own, the Bible says in Galatians 6 and 10, he said, "Let us do good." He said, "As we have therefore opportunity, let us do good unto all men, especially unto them who are of the household of faith." Now let me just stop right there and say, he said, "As we therefore have opportunity." Don't let opportunity pass you by. But he also calls this household of faith. We're to do good to all men. But he said, especially to them who are of the household of faith. The household of faith. We're to have outreach in the community. We're to help people outside of the church. Don't get me wrong. We're to help those outside. We're to reach out. I'm not putting forth the idea of taking care of just our little group of people here and nobody else. But I am saying that Paul said you're to love and do good to all men, but especially to those who are of the household of faith. There are certain benefits to being a part of the family of God. And it's not just spiritual things, but it's other help as well. But when you become a part of the household of faith, that means within the house. And so we want to understand that family takes care of family. When hard times come, family takes care of family. And it should be the same way with the house of God, with the saints of God. There should be a willingness of the saints of God to each other to take care of one another. Besides the spiritual help to be found in the house of God, there should also be found monetary help, physical help. This was a characteristic of the New Testament church. We all say, well, I want to be a part of that New Testament church. We call ourselves a New Testament church. And when we say that, for the most part, we mean we want to be full of the Holy Ghost. We want to see miracles. We want to do all of those things. But at the same time, the Spirit was a characteristic of the New Testament church, it was because of that Spirit that those men had a giving heart. Those men had a giving heart. Acts chapter 4 and verse 34. Not long here after that day of Pentecost, says in verse 34 of Acts 4, neither was there any among them that lacked. For as many as were possessors of lands or houses sold them and brought the prices of the things that were sold. Acts chapter 2 verses 44 and 45 said, and all that believed were together and had all things common, and sold their possessions and goods, and parted them to all men as every man had need. In other words, when a need arose in the church, the men and brethren and the church members got together and they started looking around. They said, there's a need in the church. What can I sell? They started looking for things that they could get rid of. In today's church world, we're looking at things that we can hoard to ourselves. We're looking at what else we can buy. They were looking at what they could get rid of. This is a characteristic of the New Testament church. And, you know, prayer is good and it's a needful thing. But one of the direct results of prayer and of the Spirit of God is a given heart. James chapter 2 and verse 15 says, if a brother or a sister be naked and destitute of daily food, and one of you say unto them, depart in peace, be warmed and filled, notwithstanding ye give them not those things which are needful to the body, what doth it profit? Even so faith, if it hath not works, is dead, being alone. Prayer is a good thing, but so is actual giving. It's not enough, James is saying, to look at them and know the need and look and say, hey, we'll be praying for you. That's easy to do. We do that a lot of times, I think, to ease our own conscience. We do that sometimes, and I believe we mean we'll pray for them, and we do. But sometimes we do that probably to hide our own selfishness, and knowing that we've got to give, we don't. I've been there, and you have too. It seems like God's blessed us so much. And Brother Teague said the other night, he said, you know, the good thing is the holiness people have it to give. It's just getting them to get rid of it, get let go of it. And I'm preaching to myself. This is something where God's dealt with me about, in my own life. So I'm preaching to you and to myself as well. But James says here, it's not enough to let them know we'll be praying for you. We ought to be looking around for a way to really help them, to clothe them, to feed them, whatever it needs to be done. And so James shows us here what faith looks like. People say the Bible contradicts itself, but it doesn't. Romans shows us what faith is. James shows us what faith gives. Our faith should produce a giving heart. 2 Corinthians chapter 8 and verse 1. He said, moreover, brethren, we do you to wit of the grace of God bestowed on the churches of Macedonia, how that in a great trial of affliction, the abundance of their joy and their deep poverty abounded unto the riches of their liberality. I said that our faith should produce a giving heart. What is one of the fruits of the Spirit? It's joy. Giving a giving heart is directly connected to a joyful heart. Where you find a joyful Christian, you will find a giving Christian. He said there about those churches at Macedonia. Basically what had happened, they had been persecuted. Many of them had lost almost everything that they had. But he said that they had deep poverty. But their joy, along with that deep poverty, abounded unto the riches of their liberality. In other words, they had such a giving heart. They looked around for what they could give, and they gave it. They gave it, and all of them coming together were able to make a difference. This is not a new commandment. I told you last week, I was not able to find any reference in the book of Galatians when Paul wrote to them other than the fact that he said, remember the poor. But this commandment that Paul gives, he lets them know this is not something new. He's not just picking on them, but he's also given this commandment to the churches of Galatia. And also again in 2 Corinthians chapter 8 that we've read this morning, he gives them commandment to give. So this is not a new thing. And so Paul's not just picking on them, nor am I just picking on you. I'm not going to preach something to you that I'm not trying and striving and making up my mind to practice myself. And so this is not a new commandment. But I want you to notice the manner in which Paul said they were to undertake this. First of all, I want you to understand that Paul lets us know that this is to be a habit. Giving is to be a habit. And we'll cover this here toward the end. A lot of times we give only when we're really challenged. When the evangelist comes through, or when a need does arise, or whatever. But Paul lets us know that this is to be a habit. You know, David committed adultery with Bathsheba. But had David been where he was supposed to have been on the battlefield, he would never have committed adultery with Bathsheba. David's problem was, and the reason he fell into what he fell into, is that he failed to fight the battle of prevention. He failed to fight the battle of prevention. And you know, a lot of times the reason that we don't have, when needs come along, is that we're guilty of the same thing. We don't fight the battle of prevention. The Bible said that the fire is to always be burning on the altar. And Paul lets them know here that if the need is going to be taken care of, that a habit of giving has got to be established. A habit of giving has got to be established. Preventative measures have got to be taken. Now, I'm not saying right now as we start that we could take care of every need within the house of God. But I believe if we could start a habit of giving, if we could start a habit of doing this and get this thing going, I believe that we could help a lot of our people and fix a lot of problems. I really do. But he wants us to understand that this is to be a habit. Notice what he says. I want you to do this upon the first day of the week. Now, when Paul says this, I've said that he was wanting a pattern of giving or a habit to be established beginning with the Lord's day. What a great day to begin a new work is on the Lord's day, a fresh commitment, a new habit. He said in Titus 2:7, in all things showing myself a pattern of good works, in doctrine showing uncorruptness, gravity, and sincerity. But in all things, showing thyself a pattern of good works. You can't establish a pattern or a habit by doing it one time, wiping the sweat off of our brow and saying that that's enough. You know, it occurred to me during this week as I was studying this that, you know, a lot of times we give, and I understand we've got to use wisdom. I understand that we've got needs within our own home. But you know, we don't establish, we depend on God and on the Word of God for the limits in everything else that we do. Why is it that we look at our wallets and our bank accounts and we look at what we give and we establish a limit there and we look and we say, that's enough? Otherwise, why can't we establish the fact that God needs to establish when enough is enough? God, what would you have me give? God, what can I do? What can I give? Help me to find a way. Help me to establish a pattern. And God, you set the limit. God, you set the limit. But this is not a one-time thing. Notice in verse 2, it's kind of getting ahead of ourselves, but he says, lay by him. I want you to understand that Paul is wanting us to establish a habit, a pattern of it. Notice in verse 2, he says, lay by him. That means by himself, in his home, treasuring it. You'll find the same, it's very similar to what Christ said in Matthew 6 and 19. When he said to lay not up for yourself treasures on earth, but lay up for yourself treasures in heaven. It's very similar. The wording there is very similar. Do we think this morning in understanding to establish a habit that Christ was talking to us about just putting aside one day or just one time and that was sufficient to lay up treasure in heaven? That's not at all what he meant. He meant a pattern, a lifestyle of laying up treasure in heaven. And Paul is saying the same thing here. He said every man is to lay by him in store. Every man is to establish this habit, to put back once. You couldn't call it laying up or laying by or treasuring up by doing it just once. You wouldn't call laying by you and treasuring and laying up. You wouldn't, if you did it just once, you would never call that laying up for yourself treasure. We look at people that come in and they get saved and we don't look at people that attend church every now and again as ones that are laying up treasure in heaven. We say that they're sporadic. We say that they're cold. We say that they're lukewarm. And I think the same could be said of Christians that don't have a habit of giving, that don't establish the habit. I'm not saying that you're backslid and that you're lost, but we're lukewarm toward each other. You know, the people of God, you know, we can be lukewarm not only toward God, but we can be lukewarm toward each other. We should love each other. But it's not enough to give once and say that it's enough. It's not enough to give one time in our lives. We've got to establish a pattern. But what is a pattern? It's not just a continual doing of something, but it's something to be followed. It's something to be followed. And so, when Paul wants us to do this, and when he says over in Titus 2 and 7, by showing ourselves a pattern of good works, he intends for us to provoke one another by giving. He intends for us to provoke one another. It's an example to follow. Proverbs 27 and 17 said, iron sharpeneth iron. So a man sharpeneth the countenance of his friend. I said it last week. We've got plenty of believers passing around bad habits. I mean, we got plenty of them. We need some believers that are passing around good habits, that are putting forth good patterns, a pattern of giving, a pattern of giving. Brother Chad was telling me last week, I believe it was about a fellow. Was it in your church, Brother Chad? He said that this fellow was, I believe it was that he was known to provoke people to give. And what was it? He stood up one service and said he laid down $100. And he knew that if he did that, there were others there that could give the same and that would give. And so he laid down $100. And that's what happened. I believe it was. Other people gave and I guess the need was met. And so iron sharpens iron. Iron sharpens iron. But it's got to start with somebody. It's got to start with us. But Titus 2 and 7 again, he said a pattern of good works. In 1 Timothy 4 and 12, he said, be thou an example of the believers in word, in conversation, charity, in spirit, in faith, in purity. Hebrews 10 and 24, again here he says, provoke unto love and to good works. Provoke unto love and to good works. Brother Buchanan talked about it last week, how many places in the Bible there are about good works. And so Paul tells us, first of all, how we're going to meet the needs, how we're going to give. And first of all, we've got to have a habit of giving. We've got to establish a habit of giving. Second of all, Paul wants us to understand that this is a personal responsibility that ends with a collective effort. a personal responsibility that ends with a collective effort. He said there in verse 2, he said, let every one of you, let every. Paul's desire is that this would be a collective effort. For he says, let every, all of you, let there not be one. Just the same as on the day of Pentecost, they were all in one mind and in one accord. He intends for the church to be in one mind and in one accord in their giving. We like to apply one mind and one accord to spiritual things, but I tell you, giving to one another is just as much of a spiritual thing as being filled with the Holy Ghost. In fact, I'm not sure we're so full of the Holy Ghost if we don't have a giving heart. If we don't have a giving heart, it would amaze us, I said, and I'll give you some, we'll go over those numbers again at the end of this lesson this morning. It would amaze us at what a collective effort of a body of believers could do. The children of Israel rebuilt the walls of Jerusalem, and the Bible said that they did that because they had a mind to work. They had a mind to work, and they had a mind to work together. Read that, the Bible. You read when they rebuilt the wall, and you'll notice one thing, that it said this one was beside this one, and this one was beside that one, and that one was beside that one. And when these couldn't do it, these would come down and others would take their place, and they would build that wall. They would build that wall. And we said that one snowflake by itself can't do anything. It melts when it hits the road. But I tell you, a collective effort stops traffic. A collective effort stops traffic. And I remember that story about that truck that was carrying, I can't remember how much, just sacks and sacks of pennies. And it turned over, it wrecked, and it blocked traffic for several hours while they got those pennies out of the road. One penny by itself would have never done that, but a truckload full of pennies stopped traffic. And I tell you, a truckload full of pennies coming to the house of God sure would help a few things, wouldn't it? But the book of Acts, chapter 2, says that they were all, we've said it, in one mind and in one accord. Because they were, they turned the world upside down. They turn the world upside down. God intends that we work together. The Bible talks about the body of Christ, the unity of the brethren, the body of believers. And again, you put this on the local church level. And I tell you, collective effort can, I tell you, we could.

But he intends that this is a collective effort. But in order for it to be a collective effort, it's got to be a personal responsibility. He said let every, but he said let every one of you. And we said last week how to eat an elephant, one bite at a time. And one person by themselves can't do it all, but all of us can. But every one of us has got to make the decision. Every one of us has got to make the decision to give. 1 Timothy 6:18, the Bible said that they do good, that they that be rich in good works, ready to distribute, willing to communicate. If it wasn't for this stubborn human will of ours, the will is the problem. Whether God can meet the need or not, it's not the question. It's getting his people to let go of it so he can. It's getting his people to let go of it so he can. I like what Brother Teague said the other night. If he can get it through you, he can get it to you. If he can get it through you, he can get it to you. 2 Corinthians 8:3, the Bible said, for to their power I bear record, and yea, beyond their power, they were willing. That's powerful. He said, yea, beyond their power, they were willing. He said they could only do so much, that church of them churches of Macedonia. He said, but I tell you one thing that I noticed. He said, although they weren't able to give much individually, he said, I could tell that they were willing to give more than what they had to give. And if they had had more, they would have given more. And boy, I tell you, that got a hold of my heart this morning. He said they were willing beyond their power. They were willing. They were willing. We can't do anything about what other people give. I can't do anything about what you give. I can provoke you to good works, but I can't make you give, and you can't make me give. It's got to be a personal decision. We can't do anything about what others give, but we can do for ourselves. In Joshua 24:15, he said, but as for me and my house, we will serve the Lord. But at the beginning of that, he said, but as for me, as for me. That's the decision we got to make this morning. I can't do anything about what Brother Chad or Brother Hudson or the Loves or Brother Brian or Brother Buchanan or anybody else in this church. I can't do anything about you, but as for me. But as for me, we've got to have a personal determination. It's got to be a personal decision to give. We quoted that scripture, John chapter 21 and verses 21 and 22. The Bible said, Peter seeing him saith to Jesus, Lord, what shall this man do? Jesus saith unto him, if I will that he tarry till I come. He said, what is that to thee? In other words, Peter said, what about John? But Jesus said, what about Peter? A lot of times when the question of giving comes up, we say, well, what about so-and-so? What about them? What about this one? What about that one? God's reply to that is, what about you? What about you? Are you doing all that you can? Am I doing all that I can? He tells us again how we can accomplish this in verse 2. He said that we're to lay by in store. This is where it gets convicting. This is where it gets real convicting. It means to lay aside. In other words, Paul intended for each individual, they were to lay aside each week a certain amount for the needs there in the church. I believe this is even above and beyond offering. Above and beyond offering. Listen, people say, man, you preachers always talking about giving, giving, giving. I always want people to give more, give more, give more. Listen, it ain't yours. It's not mine. Nothing I've got is mine. Nothing we have is ours. So we're to put aside a certain amount. Pray about what God would have you to set aside each week. Pray about what you can give. Look around at what you can give. It amazes at how much we could set aside probably if we would. It would amaze us at what we could set aside if we would. You know, the Bible said to seek ye first the kingdom of God. A lot of times we're too busy seeking our own kingdom. We're not seeking his. But giving is a part of seeking his kingdom. 2 Corinthians 8:1.

0: I've read that. But he said, moreover, brethren, we do you to wit of the grace of God bestowed on the churches of Macedonia, how that in a great trial of affliction, the abundance of their joy, their deep poverty, abounded unto the riches of their liberality. To their power I bear record, yea, and beyond their power they were willing of themselves, praying us with much entreaty that we would receive the gift and take upon us the fellowship of the ministering of the saints. And this they did, not as we'd hoped, but first gave their own selves to the Lord and unto us by the will of God. Paul is not saying here that he was disappointed in their efforts and what they gave. He was saying when he said not as we'd hoped, he says here, basically he means he said they gave more than what we expected. They were in deep poverty, he said, and they amazed us by what they gave. They amazed us. You ever heard of these small churches that evangelists come out of and they say, man, I mean, just a small congregation, but man, I tell you, they gave. It amazes what we can give if we really will. And here's where I was talking to somebody the other day, talking about getting down to the nitty gritty. I said, I don't know where exactly the nitty gritty is, but I think it's somewhere in right there where they talk about where the rubber meets the road. But how much do we spend on extras that we really don't need? You know, the Bible says, and if it's a need, I understand that. But even with that, you should use wisdom about what you buy. But how much do we spend on extras that we really don't need? You know, the Bible says having food and raiment therewith, be content. Having food and clothes, be content with it. Boy, I tell you, we got a long way to go, don't we? Got a long way to go. We're like little raccoons. I've said it before. You know how you catch a raccoon? I've been told that you catch a raccoon anyway. They say you put something shiny in a cage. They say they can't stand it. They'll go after it. Go after it every time. And that's how you catch a person, too. That's how you make a Christian carnal. That's a Christian anyway that's not clothed in the full armor of God. It's not paying attention, sober and vigilant. You know, one of the characteristics of the fruit of the Spirit is temperance, self-control. Self-control. And that spreads into every area of our life, especially when it comes to giving as well. Spending money on extras that we really don't need. Internet's for phones just because it's neat. It's not needful. Eating out. I've said this last week. I don't know, man, I won't hear it this morning either. But I tell you, we love to go out and eat. But eating out just because we don't feel like cooking as a matter of habit. I understand every now and again you're going to come home and say, man, you know, we've been there, me and Misty ourselves. Man, I tell you what, let's just go out and get something tonight. I'm not saying there's anything wrong with that, but we said it last week. If you've gone out six times this week already and you're going out for time seven and you got a cupboard full of food, you might want to go home and eat a can of Hyena Weenies. I mean, you know, sooner or later, we got to stop and we got to think about each other. And I tell you, again, I'm not preaching to you something without three fingers pointing right back at me. God's dealt with me about this as well. But we don't have to spend as much as we sometimes do. We really don't. Our text says that we're to lay by in store. We're to put aside a certain amount each week. You know what you can give. Pray about what God wants you to give. Let God set the limits on what you give. If God can get it through you, He'll get it to you. Don't worry about your needs being taken care of. God will make sure of that. God will make sure of that. I believe that. But He wants us to give here again as God hath prospered Him. I understand everybody won't be able to give every week, but it would probably even surprise us if we would establish a habit of giving, putting aside a certain amount. You know, a lot of times we want to do big things with big money, but we haven't learned. Listen, the problem is not our small paychecks. The problem this morning is that we haven't learned how to use our small paychecks. The problem, you know, people say, well, if I could just make more money, my problems would be solved. The problem is not so much that you need to make more. You need to learn how to live with what you have made already. And when you do, God will in turn bless what you are making, what you're making there. I'm not preaching a prosperity doctrine. I'm just telling you, God blesses a faithful steward. God blesses a faithful steward. But I realize that sometimes we have it and sometimes we don't. And I realize that also sometimes we have it and we just won't give it. We just won't give it. And I tell you, for those times, we've all had twinges of that at me. We've all known that we had some extra and there was a need, but we wanted to do something for ourselves. And so we sat back and we said, I won't give it. We ought to pray, God, get rid of my stubborn spirit. God, get rid of that self-will that when you deal with my heart to give, I'll give it, but I'll give it joyfully. You know why God blessed the churches of Macedonia? You know why their poverty abounded to their liberality? It's because Paul said they gave, they were willing to give. They gave with a joyful heart. A joyful heart is directly connected to a giving heart. And I tell you, you can give, but I tell you, God blesses and loves a cheerful giver. A cheerful giver. Anybody got any questions or comments this morning before we move on? Anybody at all? Paul lays down a basic principle for the collection for the saints. Just basically this, if you've got it, give it. That church at Macedonia was, and even this week, this is somewhere where God's took me to this week. I'm telling you where I'm at, all right? I can't do nothing about where you are, but I'm just telling you where I am. I'm not feathering my, nothing like that. I'm just telling you. God, this is where God's dealt with me this week, looking around for things. What can I sell? That's what the church of Macedonia was doing. They didn't have anything. But they were looking around. What can I do? What can I get rid of? Over in Jamaica, they were throwing stuff in the baskets. They were throwing stuff in the offering baskets. I've heard like fruit and whatever else they had to give. It's just, they were giving what they could give. They were giving what they could give and they were happy about it. Happy about it. Boy, I tell you. We're to make this a matter of habit. But it amazes at what we could do for one another. And here's those numbers. You, I don't know if it'll help. You can write this somewhere in the margin of your Bible or somewhere or another. It would amaze us at what we could do for one another. If 40 people gave $10 a week, that's $400 a week, $1,600 a month. Now imagine if we took that $400, if 40 people, now, I'm not saying we've got exactly 40 people that can, but you understand what I'm saying. I want to take the biggest example that I can, but we're going to get down to the smaller numbers here in a minute. But imagine if 40 people gave $10 a week, $400 a week as a collective effort. And what if? I'm not establishing anything. I'm just giving you a for instance. And what if we decided, hey, Let's give that money to a different family every week. Now, chances are if it wasn't your week to get it, you probably wouldn't be happy about it. But I tell you what, you'd be real happy if it was your week to get the $400. You'd be real happy if it was your month to get $1,600, wouldn't you? I would. If 20 people gave $5 a week, that's $100 a week. $400 a month. If 5 people gave $10 a week, 5. That's $50 a week, $200 a month. Who in here this morning couldn't use an extra $200 at the end of every month? Who in here couldn't use an extra $200 at the end of every month? Quoted this last week, and it's probably even more than this, and there's two statistics here. Probably the latter is probably more correct. The average American spends $2,505 a year eating out. And again, the latter is probably more correct. $2,000 to $12,000 a year on entertainment. I said it last week, if the Lord tarries his coming, and they study our generation, they study our civilization years from now, they're going to find out, and they're going to say about us that they entertain themselves to death. They entertain themselves to death. And I tell you, this thing has convicted my heart. And I hope, again, I'm not teaching this to you as a matter of something I'm trying to pummel you over the head or anything of that nature. This is how God's dealt with me too. We can do more than what we do. I gave this quote last week. Will Rogers said, too many people spend money they haven't earned to buy things they don't want to impress people they don't like. Man. You ever bought something just to impress somebody you don't even like? Amen. Just to keep up with the Joneses? Amen. I heard one man said, he said, I don't know about the Joneses. He said, I can't keep up with the Joneses. I just keep going to McDonald's. I tell you, a lot of times, my dad used to tell me when I was younger, he said, son, you got champagne taste. He said, but you got a Kool-Aid budget. And I tell you what, a lot of us do. Look at our credit card debt. And look at how much that we spend on just stuff. I'm not saying this morning you can't go nowhere and you can't do nothing or anything like that, but I am saying that in our purchases, in our daily life, and what we put back, and when we spend what we spend, let's consider one another. And I'm working on that myself, and I think we all should. Brother Allen, go ahead. Yeah. Yeah. Yeah. I keep going back to some things Brother Teague said, but I tell you, some of those things just rang. I guess a lot of reasons because been focusing on what I've been focusing on, but a lot of things that he said the other night rang true. And he said, you know, a river, a Christian life is to be like a river, and a river or a pond, really. He said, in order for that pond not to stagnate, there's got to be an inflow and there's got to be an outflow. And a Christian that doesn't have an inflow and an outflow is going to become stagnant, and they're some of the most miserable people. Brother Donald Ross made a statement a long time ago, and at the time I didn't agree with it. I'll be honest with you. I didn't understand it. But he said, God doesn't bless you for yourself. God blesses you to be able to give to other people. Listen, don't worry about what God's going to give you. God's going to take care of you. But God does that in order for you to bless other people. I can't say enough about it. I can't say enough about it. But I again, I'm really trying to inspire you, trying to inspire all of us. May not seem that way, but again, the Word of God is Chastening for the present time doesn't seem to be joyous, but it's grievous. But afterward, it yields the peaceable fruit of righteousness. And so I challenge you this morning, pray about what God would have you give. Pray about every week what God would have you lay aside. I realize times are tough. I realize that. But I tell you, giving is part of a New Testament.
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2: Our communion service. There's a verse. These verses that we're turning to have been on my heart for some time, particularly verse 4. Just the truth of it just keeps percolating in my heart. And I want to share that this morning. I want to encourage you to get a bulletin. There's a lot of things happening this week, just about every day, and for somebody or somebodies. And so be sure and get a bulletin. I would like to say we do hand out a physical calendar, but things get changed. If you want it up to date on the calendar, just visit the website, and that's the latest up to date on our calendar. But don't forget tonight. Sometimes I'm always rushing ahead thinking about what's next week, but don't forget tonight. Come early and pray and fill the prayer room, and let's just believe God to do eternal things in our midst. Amen. And what about tonight? Forget that for a moment. What about the rest of this service? Let's believe the Lord to do great things the remainder of this service. Would you stand for the reading of God's word? Paul is opening his letter to the Galatians, and he says, "Grace be to you, and peace from God the Father, and from our Lord Jesus Christ." And here's the verse. "Who gave himself for our sins, that he might deliver us from this present evil world, according to the will of God and our Father, to whom be glory forever and ever. Amen." In verse 4, Jesus gave himself for our sins. Those are tremendous words in themselves. But then he gives the purpose of that, that he might deliver us from this present evil world. How many would agree with the Apostle Paul that this present world is evil? We got a problem if the church won't admit to that. I want to preach this morning on "He died to deliver." Isn't that what Paul told us? He died to deliver. Heavenly Father, move, O Lord, in our hearts through the preaching of your word. Lord, by your Holy Spirit, come and lead and guide thoughts and hearts to feel the challenge and the gratitude, Lord, from this verse. Lord, in this communion service, may the presence of Jesus be near and dear to our hearts. May we just be shut up together in his presence. Lord, we thank you for your goodness and the truth of the gospel, the good news. In Jesus' name, amen. You can be seated. There were a lot of awful scenes that came to us this week from the effects of Hurricane Isaac down south there. And I saw just one. I believe the family lived in Louisiana. It might have been Mississippi. And I came in upon it just as they were beginning, had already begun to share. Didn't catch the pre-remarks. But the lady was sharing about her family. She said, "We were in our house And the water began to rise up. It rose up in the yard, and then it was in the house, and it kept rising higher and higher and higher quickly, just rising higher. And finally, she said, they couldn't even get to the crawl space or the opening, you know, to the attic. She said, we had to bust through the sheetrock of that room and get into the attic. And then they burst through the end of the gable or the roof. I couldn't quite understand from her words what, but once in the attic, they had to get out on the roof. And then she said, there's these men that came by in a boat and got us in the boat and got us to safe ground. And you know, that's a sad story to think of the destructive power of that hurricane and the loss of that home. But it's also a noble story to think about how those men went out in a boat and rescued that family. And we feel victory in that they were rescued from such great destruction. But my thought was along these lines. Wouldn't it have been a very foolish and unspeakable and unthinkable thing that if that family perched there on that roof with those hurricane flood waters destroying everything around, wouldn't it have been a foolish thing if when the boat came by, they looked at those men and said, oh, just go on, we're okay, you know, don't bother us right now, we're doing fine, you know, we're still above water and everything. Wouldn't it have been a foolish thing, amen, to deny and to refuse the rescue by that boat? I want you to know the floodwaters of that hurricane are very much like the awful wickedness and darkness of our world. And it's not only crept up into the very lawns of our homes, it's crept into the very homes. And it's risen and risen, and families are in trouble, and people are in trouble, and marriages are in trouble. But thank God Jesus has come, he said, to deliver you from this present evil world. And the best thing that can happen to somebody is to recognize this present evil world is swallowing them up, destroying them, destroying their family, but to recognize that Jesus has sent the means of rescue through his cross, and whosoever shall call upon the name of the Lord because of what he has done can be rescued and saved and delivered from this present evil world. Oh, what a truth. How many young people have we watched destroyed? How many homes? How many lives? I want to say Jesus has come to save us from this world. We've been walking on Sunday evenings in Acts chapter 2. And I don't know what happened. I guess the Holy Spirit was just saving it for this morning. But for two different Sundays, I meant to emphasize these verses, this verse. And both Sunday nights, I just went right over it, never emphasized it. And I guess, again, the Holy Spirit saved it for this service, but in Peter's message in Acts chapter 2, verse 40, the scripture tells us about that and said, with many other words did he testify and exhort, saying, save yourselves from this untoward generation. I can take that from Peter's mouth 2,000 years ago, and it's applicable today to say to people, save yourselves from this untoward generation. Another version puts it this way. He went on in this vein for a long time, urging them over and over, get out while you can. Get out of this sick culture. I hear that message today. You know, we ought to realize that this age, the mainstream of people, the into what's trending crowd, the with it generation, that generation, the present generation, the present world, is always lost. It's always perishing. It's always headed to hell. And anybody ought to recognize that and say, no, I don't want to be a part of that. That which is fashionable, in, trendy, in vogue, is the very thing that's killing people and destroying the fabric of our society and wrecking our marriages. What I'm sharing may seem terribly old-fashioned to you, but I'm convinced it's the truth, and I just believe Paul's words, Jesus died for my sins to save me from this present evil world. Amen. Brother Michael on the monitors. And I want to just emphasize that Jesus came to save us from this world. Let's look at this verse. That he might deliver us from this present evil world. You know, this verse, I want you to just look at it with me, because it really stands on head how we often hear the gospel presented. We often hear the gospel presented, Jesus came to save us from hell. Isn't that normally the thrust of the message? Jesus came to save us from hell. But that's not what Paul said. Paul said he came to save us, deliver us from this present evil world. I'll tell you why. If Jesus can't save me from this world, he can't save me from hell. But if he can save me from this world, he can save me from hell. Oh, hallelujah. Aren't you glad he came to do it? This verse shouts a protest, I believe, to the worldly church and the worldly believers. You know, one of the things that I find perplexing in our age is we have churches and believers who actually condone the things of this world, the lifestyle of this world, the sins of the world. And that is ironic to me that the church of today will condone the very things Jesus died to save people from. Think about it. I wonder how true of a salvation has taken place in a person's life when there's no demarcation between the world and the church. No demarcation between the life of an unbeliever and the life of a believer. I'm convinced that it will not ring true, but it will ring false and ineffective when believers try to live as closely as possible to the very world Jesus died to deliver them from. I think there's a gratitude in the heart of the genuinely saved that says, I want to stay as far away from that world Jesus saved me from that I can, because he had to die to get me out of there. And if he died to get me out of there for his sake, I sure want to stay out. This verse shouts a protest to the self-help, prosperity, pseudo-church of our age. We're living in a time when across the airways you hear over and over, and I'll boil it down to you, for you. You hear the message that Jesus came to make you wealthy. Jesus came so you could have a better job, a bigger automobile, and a fancier house. If I read this scripture correctly, Jesus didn't come to give me the stuff of the world. Jesus came to save me from it. Hallelujah. Jesus didn't come so I could reach my full potentiality and make it big and big time in this world. He came to deliver me from this world, keep me from being a part of it, so that when this world's on fire, I'll be in another place. Amen. I believe this verse also shouts a protest to the environmentalists, the liberal mindset. I think they have it all backwards. The problem isn't really that we're destroying this world. The problem is this world is destroying us. Amen. The liberals are all concerned about saving the world from people, but Jesus came to save people from this world. I know I'm making a play on words. I know that when they say world, they're talking about planet and geology. But what I'm talking about is what's happening on this planet and what's happening on this geology. Amen. I believe in being a good steward. Amen. But more than this world being saved from people. People need saved from this world. Can you say amen? Amen. That crowd's concerned about killing the polar bears. Jesus knows that this world kills even the righteous man. The psalmist said, oh, for the godly man ceaseth. People's concerned about this endangered species. And I'm not saying they shouldn't be. I'm giving you an illustration. They're concerned about this endangered species, this endangered slug, this endangered butterfly. Amen. But the psalmist said, I'm concerned about the endangered righteous man. I'm concerned about the endangered godly person. They're concerned about eating up the ozone. But Jesus knows this world is consuming the innocence of young people, the lives of folks, the very souls of men. Amen. They are concerned about this earth heating up, the temperature getting hotter. matter. Amen. But if I read the Bible, the thing we ought to be concerned about is that it tells us one day the heavens and earth will pass away with a great noise, and the elements shall burn and melt with fervent heat. More than I'm concerned about the natural temperature rising, I'm concerned about folks not being prepared for the day when this world catches on the fire of the judgment. I told you, you may find it terribly old-fashioned, but it's still in what Paul said. Jesus came and he died to save us from this present evil world. I have a question. If we act, I'm talking about believers, if we act like, look like, participate in, love this world, how can any know, including ourselves, that we've been saved from it? And then in this verse, knowing that he came to die to rescue us from this world, we got to understand this world is certainly something to be saved from. This world is something to be saved from. Again, in that verse, notice just this present evil world. Now look, I believe there's much beauty in this world, much beauty and good, wherever it retains the original creation of God. But this world gets ugly where sin has been. This world gets nasty where evil has come. Because of sin, because of Satan, because of the fallen man, there's much ugliness, darkness, corruption, filth, and pollution. This present evil world. How many knows the newscast each day verifies what I'm talking about? How evil and corrupt and fallen and wicked and ugly this world is. It's on the news every day. So this world is something to be delivered from. I'm not going to suppose and indulge myself to believe anyone will remember it. It's interesting how that thing goes. There was a sermon I thought I preached a year ago. I got to look and it was 4 years ago. And so I don't know when I preached this, but I shouldn't have asked you. I said I wasn't going to. But some time back I preached a message. This world is not your friend. Folks need to be aware of this world is not your friend. This world is not a safe or a healthy place. This world's not a greenhouse. This world is a desert. Even you look at the world, its pleasures are only a veneer for its pains. Its liberties only turn to bondages. Its attractions are bait to its snares. Its addictions destroy not only the body, but the very soul. This world is something to be delivered from. In the Bible, I'm not going to bore you, but I've got to be fair here. The Bible originally used two main different words for world. One was ion. We get our word eon from this, an age. The other was cosmos. Now that meant it could be the planet, the globe. It could mean the people of the world, for God so loved the world. It's the people of the world. Or the main meaning we're using today, world, could also mean that system of evil whereby Satan exerts his control, where Satan has been and has moved and has planned and designed. You know, I want you to think about that, where most of us are familiar with how the mafia works. Now it's these drug cartels and from down south. But they'll move in and under the surface of a town, they'll get their candidates in the town council. They'll buy off the mayor. They'll get their hand in ever behind the scenes and every little part of that civil government. They'll even get the policeman and buy him off, and they'll build their businesses, and they control the gambling and the prostitution. They even control good businesses with kickbacks, and there it is, the mafia behind the scene. And some people are concerned about that. I'm not saying we shouldn't be concerned about the mafia or drug cartels, but there's a bigger power at work, the very power of Satan behind the scene, and he's got a tentacle in every arena of the life, and he's planning and he's designing to entrap and to destroy destroy and to take over and ruin the lives of people. That's what the world is. It's the rule and the reign of Satan. This world is headed for destruction and going to hell, and it wants to take you with it. But Jesus has come that we can be saved. Hallelujah. We don't have to be taken by this world to destroy. We can be saved. How many's glad you're saved this morning? Wherever you are, whoever you are, this world does affect you. It does influence you. It does take a toll on you. How many could understand this if I were to say sometimes you can even take a trip to the mall and feel like you need a spiritual bath when you come out? The influence of this world. The world targets you. Every commercial, everything of this commercial world. Amen. Every demon. Amen. We ought to know this. Jesus said, the thief cometh not but to steal and to kill and destroy. Now hang on here, because he also said, but I am come that you might have life and have it more abundantly. But I want you to think, Satan does not hunt us with bow and arrow. He hunts us with this world. He sets the world on our trail. He plays music for the ears of our flesh. He paints scenes for the eyes of our carnality. We need to be delivered from this world. I'm going to do this very quickly, and I want you to follow along, if you will, on the wall. I want to show us what it is about this world that we need delivered from, we need saved from. First of all, we need saved from the control of this world. Ephesians chapter 2 and verse 2. Where in times past you walked according to the course of this world, according to the prince of the power of the air, the spirit that now worketh in the children of disobedience. In other words, when you're in the world, you're under the power of the world. And the ultimate head of that power is Satan. He rules and controls this world. 1 John 5:19. We know that we're of God. Anyone here know that you're of God? What were we singing? Oh yes, I'm a child of the King. We know that we're of God, but the whole world lieth in wickedness. Amen. The Greek actually paints the picture. The whole world is in the lap of Satan. He's got control of it. We need to be saved from the darkness of this world. Ephesians 6 and 12. For we wrestle not against flesh and blood, but against principalities, against powers, against the rulers of the darkness of this world. This world is dark. We need delivered from the cares of this world. Amen. Jesus said the cares of this world and the deceitfulness of riches and the lust of other things entering in choketh the word, and it becometh unfruitful. Just dealing with the pressures of life, we become jaded, burned out. We begin to seek a distraction in the world and in its sins. We become bitter and hardened and hatred in our heart just from the cares of this world. We need saved from the offenses of this world. Jesus said in Matthew 18 and verse 7, woe unto the world because of offenses, for it must needs be that offenses come. But woe to that man by whom the offense cometh. People hurt people. There's offenses of this world. How many knows we need saved from the hatred of this world? The hatred of this world. Jesus said in John 7, the world cannot hate you. That's pre them becoming like Christ. The world cannot hate you, but me it hateth, because I testify of it. Then in John 15 and 19, if you were of the world would love his own. But because ye are not of the world, but I have chosen you out of the world, therefore the world hateth you. Remember this if we get to tonight's sermon. If you really make up your mind to live for God, the world will hate you. It's just the way it's designed. I've heard one commentator say over and over, this is political, it's an illustration, but he said the mistake that conservatives make is that they want the media to like them, and they try to make the media like them, but they're never going to like them. It's a big mistake to try to make the world like you and like Christianity. It doesn't like Christianity. It's never going to like Christianity. Hallelujah. Someone said if they're not listening well today, preacher, get a chair out there and just preach to the chair. That happened somewhere this week. Amen. Praise the Lord. Amen. The hatred of the world. Amen. And then we need saved from the God ignorance of this world. To the world, God has become nothing but a curse word. Jesus said, O righteous Father, the world hath not known thee, but I have known thee, and these have known that thou hast sent me. We need saved from the pressure of this world. How many knows there's some pressure going on in this world? Even Romans 12:2, and be not conformed to this world, but be ye transformed. Even the word conformed means don't be pressed into the mold. In other words, the world has put a pressure on us to try to pressure us into its mold to be like it. Amen. But Paul said you can be delivered from the pressure of this world. You don't have to be conformed to this world. You can be transformed by the renewing of your mind. We need to be saved from the spirit of this world. Again, Ephesians chapter 2, if you'll look there, it said there was a time that we walked according to the course, according to the spirit that now worketh in the children of disobedience. I want to say this and move right on. But as certainly as there is a Holy Spirit to speak to us and influence us, there is a worldly spirit to speak to us and influence us. Guess whom I want to listen to? I want to listen to the Holy Spirit. Hallelujah. We need to be saved from the fashion of this world. Amen. 1 Corinthians 7, and they that use this world is not abusing it, for the fashion of this world passeth away. We don't have to dress and look like we came out of the 1800s, but we're not trying to be the popular in crowd. Amen. We're followers of Jesus. We need saved from the things of this world. 1 John chapter 2, love not the world, neither the things are in the world. If any man love the world, the love of the Father is not in him. We need saved from the sorrow of this world. 2 Corinthians 7. For godly sorrow worketh repentance to salvation, not to be repented of. But the sorrow of the world, the grief, the discouragement, the despair, the sorrow of this world worketh death. We need to be saved from the elements of this world. Galatians chapter 4. Even so we, when we were children, were in bondage under the elements of the world. What's the elements? It's the things of the world and how the world works. We need to be saved from the filth of this world. James chapter 1 and verse 27. Pure religion and undefiled before God and the Father is this, to visit the fatherless and widows and their affliction, and to keep himself unspotted from the world. James said, this world, it'll get you dirty. It'll blacken your life, your mind, and your heart. But Paul said he's come to save us from the filth of this world. Oh, are you glad? How many's glad you can be clean through the blood of Jesus? Glory to God. Amen. Why are you going through all this? I'm building a case. Hallelujah. I'm building a case. We need to be saved from the friendship with this world. James said in chapter 4, you adulterers and adulteresses, know you not that the friendship of the world is enmity with God? Whosoever therefore will be a friend of the world is an enemy with God. Amen. We need to be saved from the corruption of this world. 2 Peter chapter 1, whereby, this was one of our theme scriptures for promises, whereby are given unto us exceeding great and precious promises, that by these you might be partakers of the divine nature, having escaped the corruption that's in the world through lust. There's a corruption in this world like rust that'll eat you, like bacteria that will spoil you. It's a corruption that eats away at your very soul. We need to be saved from the pollutions of this world. 2 Peter chapter 2. For if after that they have escaped the pollutions of the world through the knowledge of the Lord and Savior Jesus Christ, they are entangled therein and overcome. Again, entangled therein and overcome. The latter end is worse with them than the beginning. Pollutions of this world, we hear all the time. Pollutions will make you sick. They'll aggravate your allergies. I know in the newspaper and on the telecasts, they have reports. They have a pollen count and a mold count and a small count. But if we could see a scale of the pollution of this world, it'd be through the top of the roof. And that pollution is sickening and diseasing the souls of people. We need to be saved from the false prophets in this world. 1 John chapter 4 and verse 1. Beloved, believe not every spirit, but try the spirits whether they are of God, because many false prophets are gone out into the world. They're out there. How many knows they're out there? We need to be saved from the spirit of the Antichrist in this world. Again, 1 John chapter 4. And every spirit that confesseth not that Jesus is come in the flesh is not of God. And this is that spirit of Antichrist, whereof you have heard that it should come, and even now it's already in this world. John said that in his time 2,000 years ago. You can rest assured that that spirit of Antichrist is at work in this world today. He's here. I'm talking about why we need saved from this world. I mean, there's others, but let me give you one more. Because of the deceivers in this world. 2 John. For many deceivers are entered into the world who confess not that Jesus Christ is come in the flesh. There's deceivers in this world. Amen. Amen. That's what concerns me. Have I built a case from God's word? I mean, the case is there, but have I presented the case from God's word that this world is something to be saved from? And that's why it is the good news that He died for our sins to deliver us from this present evil world. I've seen folks begin to do things that are in mesh and in step with this world. And you talk with them and they say, I don't see anything wrong with it. I want to look at them and say, but it's this world that's destroying folks. Why would we want to be in step with it? Then I want us to notice, Jesus paid a great price to save us from this world. Look what it says in verse 4. Who gave Himself that He might deliver us from this present evil world. He gave. How did He give Himself? We're about to take communion in just a few moments. I'm about done. Thank you, Brother Brian. But on that night that Jesus instituted this Last Supper, He took the bread and broke it, knowing that just hours later they would take His physical body and they would break His body. Now I want you to think about that. I hope from God's word we see this morning. Every time a believer begins to get in step with this world and drift to this world, they ought to, in their minds, go back and say, wait a minute. When they drove that crown of thorns upon His head and those spikes within His hands and beat His back and hung Him there, He allowed them to do that to Him to save them from the world they're drifting towards. That's sobering. He said, take, eat, this is my body, which is given for you. Hear the word given for you? And now Paul said, He gave Himself to save us from this present evil world. You see, Jesus recognized, and Paul did too, that it's our involvement. It's our embracing of this world that has led to sin. It was our sin that held us to this world. And so Paul is saying, and I am saying, how can we love and participate in and embrace the very thing that Jesus died to set us free from. What does that say of my appreciation to all that He did on the cross to embrace a world He died to save us from? You know, it's sobering to me to reconsider that it was my sins that crucified Him. That's a hard thing. It wasn't the spikes through His hands that killed Him. It was my sins on His back. That's what got Him. And you know, how did I largely have those sins? It was through my participation in this world that I sinned the sins that broke His heart and His back and killed Him on the cross. Oh, don't you feel gratitude this morning that He gave Himself? You say, why are you taking this tack? Because I believe it's the message of the hour, that those that have been saved by this wonderful act of His death ought to look and say, I don't want any part of that thing that He died to save me from. Just a couple more things here. It's through the accepting of His grace that He's able to save us from this world. All through this, God does not drive us into salvation. He doesn't even make us jump through hoops and crawl across broken glass on our knees. How do we have this wonderful deliverance from the world? How do we obtain this wonderful salvation? Through the accepting of His grace. Oh, are you glad it's by grace this morning? Look what it says back in verse 3. That's why He began the epistle, "Grace be unto you and peace from God the Father and from the Lord Jesus Christ." I'm not looking at folks or even Christians that are in the world and saying, you need a spanking, you need whipped, you need your ears boxed. Even when I see folks involved in this world, I'm looking at them and say, oh, what you need grace and mercy and peace to come from heaven and to flood your soul. When your soul is flooded from grace, all you want is Jesus. You don't want that world. When your soul is flooded with the mercies of the Lord and His compassions, you don't want what's out there. You want more, more, more of Jesus, His love, His grace, and His mercy. Hadn't He been gracious to us? Hasn't He been merciful to us? It's through His grace and mercy that we can receive this wonderful salvation. And then last of all, I want us to know this. Knowing by grace through His death that we're delivered from this world should bring the deepest of praise from our hearts. Notice what Paul says here. To whom be glory forever and ever. He's talking about Jesus dying to deliver us from this world, and it causes Him to burst out. To Him be glory forever and ever. Hallelujah. Hallelujah. You say, oh, I heard that. He died to save me from the present world. I've got to give up this world. That's a horrible thing. Oh, no, it ought not to be that response. It ought to be, He died to save me from this world that's trying to destroy me. Hallelujah. Praise His name. Glorious His name. To Him, the Father who planned it all. To the Son who was willing to execute it all. To Him be glory forever and ever. Oh, hallelujah. There's no one that's more filled with worship than those who are truly aware of what Jesus died to save them from. Hallelujah. Hallelujah. I believe the greatest of worship celebrations can occur when we partake of communion like we're going to do this morning, and knowing that it was by His death we have been set free from the world that was destroying us. It's in that gratitude that everything in us hates the wicked world and seeks to shun it. Would you come, music? I want to be singing this morning. I saw a little bit of a documentary, not something I would normally watch, but I don't even know how I got there. I didn't get that much of it. I'm still in suspense. But a puppy got into a house's sewer pipes. And when they tried to get it, it kept going further and further and further till it was about 100 feet from the house. They called, not Roto-Rooter, they called the fire department. You could tell it was daylight hours. And the fire department got up on the roof and put the little camera snake down through the vent. And they got shovels out. They kept digging in the backyard where the sewer line was and breaking into it. The puppy kept moving further and further. Finally, they cut through the fence at nighttime and brought in a backhoe, dug a big expanse out, broke in there, stuck that snake in there 100-something feet. And this time, they could see it, of course, through the camera. This time when the puppy saw that light there, he, as they pulled the snake out, that puppy just kept following it until it got to the place they had dug down and broken in. But right before someone reached in and pulled him out, it said that one of the firemen took a garden tool and blocked right behind the puppy. And the quote was, so he wouldn't turn around and go back in the sewer. Hallelujah. They lifted that puppy out. Now look, that's God's creation. That's a wonderful thing. And we ought to feel all fuzzy and warm about that. No pun intended. But think of the great expense and effort they went through to save a puppy from death. But I want us to think

that when we look at where He's brought us from, we're so grateful. We just won't be going back there. Have you ever had that happen? The world was calling. The world was pulling. And God suddenly just dropped down a garden tool of grace and mercy. Oh, hallelujah. Let's praise Him across the building. Speak to our hearts, Lord. Lord, do the work of the eternal Spirit. Oh, hallelujah. Hallelujah. I said for a while, actually it's been years, that this verse has captivated me. And this morning, would you come, servers? This morning when we're partaking of communion, and we're holding the emblems of His broken body and His blood, I want us to think about it a little differently. Hear me, please hear these final words. As we hold those elements, think, Jesus died and suffered to save me from this world. And see if that doesn't flood your soul with a conviction. If He died to save me from it, I want no part of it. Amen. Amen. Let's meditate. We'll wait till everyone's been served, and then we will partake together. But let's meditate. Let the Holy Spirit bring Jesus very near to our hearts. We're doing this in remembrance of Him. Let's just do some remembering today of what He's done for us.

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2: And the Lord said unto Moses, stretch out thine hand over the land of Egypt, for the locust, that they may come up upon the land of Egypt,
3: yes,
2: and eat every herb of the land, even all that the hail hath left. And Moses stretched forth his rod over the land of Egypt, and the Lord brought an east wind upon the land all that day and all that night. And when it was morning, the east wind brought the locust.
3: Right.
2: The Bible said here, and Moses stretched forth his rod over the land of Egypt, and the Lord brought an east wind upon the land all that day and all that night. And when it was morning, the east wind brought the locust.
3: Right.
2: In chapter 14, in verse number 8,
3: touch, Brother Jody.
2: The Bible said here, and the Lord hardened the heart of Pharaoh, king of Egypt, and he pursued after the children of Israel. And the children of Israel went out with an high hand. But the Egyptians pursued after them all the horses and chariots of Pharaoh and his horsemen and his army, and overtook them encamping by the sea beside Pihahiroth before Baal-zephon. And when Pharaoh drew nigh, the children of Israel lifted up their eyes, and behold, the Egyptians marched after them, and they were sore afraid, and the children of Israel cried unto the Lord. Verse 21 there, the Bible said, and Moses stretched out his hand over the sea, and the Lord caused the sea to go back by a strong east wind all that day, and made the sea dry land, and the waters were divided.
3: Right.
2: And Moses stretched out his hand over the sea, and the Lord caused the sea to go back by a strong east wind all that night.
3: Yes.
2: And made the sea a dry land, and the waters were divided.
3: Yes.
2: In the book of Genesis chapter 8 and the first verse, there's a familiar verse here. Everybody could probably quote. The Bible said, and God remembered Noah and every living thing and all the cattle that was with him in the ark.
3: Right.
2: And God made a wind to pass over the earth.
3: Touch you tonight.
2: And the waters assuaged. The Bible here said, and God made a wind to pass over the earth.
3: Yes.
2: And the waters assuaged. Amen. Would you stretch your hand this way? And let's pray that the Lord would touch us.
3: Lord, would you touch my brother tonight?
2: Precious Lord, in love and Savior, as we come before your presence, we do thank you for your presence and your spirit that's right here among us.
3: Touch him tonight, God.
2: We ask you to move. We ask you to work. Touch each and every heart in life.
3: Yes, dear God, we praise you. We thank you tonight, God.
2: In the name of Jesus. And
3: help
2: we'll pray.
3: Jody tonight, God, I pray, Lord. Touch
2: for all
3: him,
2: that
3: God.
2: You do in Jesus' name. Amen. There's a verse in Ecclesiastes, the first chapter, verse number 9. Now the Bible said, the thing that hath been, it is that which shall be. And that which is done is that which shall be done.
3: Right.
2: And there is no new thing under the sun. The thing that hath been, it is that which shall be. And that which is done is that which shall be done.
3: Right, right.
2: There is no new thing under the sun.
3: Right.
2: We know we can take that verse in a whole lot of ways. We realize that there ain't never been a meeting that the enemy hadn't fought. There ain't never been a service among God's people that hadn't been tested, that hadn't been tried, that hadn't been hindered. The brother Lord was telling me before church that they had a little hindrance trying to get here, and the Lord knows all about that.
3: Yeah.
2: And we realize that the adversary of our soul is about his business. There ain't never been a midweek service that he has not tried in some way to stop the Lord from having his will to be done. We read about the children of Israel in several places here. And we can read in every book of the Bible. We can read about every prophet in the Bible. We can read about every apostle in the Bible. And all of the Lord's people, every one of them has been fought and tested and tried. Especially when they wanted to reach the Lord and to touch Him. We know the Bible tells us to feel after the Lord if haply we might find Him, knowing that He be not far from every one of us. I believe the choir was trying to feel after the Lord. And I thank the Lord for that.
3: Yep.
2: Seeing the brethren and the sisters lift their hands and trying to put their heart into the singing. But you can rest assured in your heart that they were hindered in many ways. That they were trying to be tested and tried in many ways. All the effort that's been put into this meeting, it has been tested and it will be tested. It has been hindered and it will be hindered. There'll be things that'll come up and we'll distract our scratch our heads and say, how did that happen? I never expected that to take place. Why did this have to happen at this time? It could have happened last week. It could have took place next week. But it happened right when we've been praying and right when we've been fasting and believing the Lord to reach our loved ones and believing the Lord to save and sanctify and fill with the Holy Ghost. But we realize that we have an enemy. And that's why the Bible said, woe unto the earth and unto the inhabitants of the sea. For the devil has come down unto you having great wrath. And just because Moses came and he said, God told me, let my people go. That don't mean that Pharaoh is just going to fold up and say, well, go and worship and go and live for God. His word's word. Who is the Lord that I should obey Him? Why should I let you go? Just because the Lord said. And that's when the battle started. And we must realize, just because we said, I want to have camp meeting, I want the Lord to move and work, that don't mean He's just going to sit down. You can get ready, for there's nothing new under the sun. If He pursued them, He's going to pursue us. I'm glad that 7 o'clock came. And Brother Mike said, we're glad to be here. Opened up camp meeting in 2008. But He didn't stop then. I wasn't able to stop it. I wasn't able to close it down. But now that they've started, I'll keep pursuing. I'll try to get them so troubled. I'll try to get them so busy. I'll try to get them so vexed that they cannot have church. You said before, church, you just got off of work. That makes it kind of hard to get all greased up and ready and get into service, don't it? When you still got the day running through your head. And you still got the problems at work running through your mind. We can see Pharaoh and he said, okay, go on. All our children, firstborns are dead. Just get out of here. I don't want to see you anymore. Thank God we don't have nothing else to worry about. Praise the Lord. They went out with a high hand. Did you hear what the Bible said? They went out with a high hand. They didn't leave with their heads hanging. The Bible said they went all through Egypt and they borrowed. They didn't borrow a little bit. Give me everything here, you can take it all. Just get away from us. They went out, not a poor people. They went out laden with riches. They went out laden with blessings. They may have went into that place with not much and empty. But they're leaving saying, praise God. Not only is God taking us out, amen, but He's given us a lot to go with us. All to understand. And then they realize, what's that dust rising up? And Pharaoh said, I'm coming after you. You mean it ain't over? No, sir. He's not just going to sit down and lose his subjects and his slaves easily. And all to, just because we started camp meeting, already felt his presence, he's still going to come and try to stop and end their eyes. Oh, I feel the good spirit of it. Went out with a high hand. But it didn't take long for that high hand to start coming down. There is many in this church right here that God has blessed at different times in your life. And you had a high hand. I mean, you left this building feeling like, I ain't never going to get off of this cloud. I ain't never going to get away from this touch and this blessing. But it wasn't very long till the Bible said they looked at Moses and they said, did you bring us out here to die in this place? At least we had graves over there. Don't you see they're coming and we can't fight? We may have some riches here, but we don't have swords. We may have some garments here, but we don't have any shields. And look, Moses, there they come. What are we going to do? And the Bible said the Lord spoke to him and he said these words, stretch your hand out over the sea. I don't know why God could have spoke immediately and said part and it would have parted, but the Bible said he sent a wind and it blew all that night long. And God has reasons and purposes for what he does. If he delivered us immediately and we never fought again, we wouldn't know his power. But can you imagine going through a whole dark night and all you can hear is that wind howling and that water moving and that ground a drying? If we'll let God this week, it may take all week long, but if we'll let Him, He'll move on us in such a way, and He'll charge us in such a way, and He'll lift us in such a way that we don't have to fall. Hallelujah. Genesis. What's that mean? Beginning. Genesis, the beginning. The start of it all. And that's the first place you read. It didn't say the Lord made just any wind. He said there, I read to you in Genesis chapter 8 and verse number 1 where it said, and God made a wind. And it blew upon the face of the earth. And the waters of swag. If anybody knows what they are singing about, send the rain, send the fire, send the wind, send the Holy Ghost and power. Not only does a church know what that is, but we have an adversary that knows very well just what that is. I want you to understand there ain't nothing new under the sun. As he went after them and kept going. When they got across the Red Sea, he didn't stop. If there ain't no Egyptians left, he'll move on a Philistine. And when the Philistines are gone, he'll move on the Amorites. And when they're gone, he'll move on the Canaanites. And when they're gone, he'll move on the Perizzites. He's never going to run out of tools to fight us with until the Lord even breaks them clouds again. But I want you to understand, in every time, in every instance that he has fought and come after God's people, we can read again and again, and the Lord, he sent a wind. What about it, Jonah? Does he have something for the backslider? And the Bible says, and the Lord sent out a great wind and a mighty tempest, and it stopped him in his tracks. Don't you understand? There ain't nothing new under the sun. What has been, it is still today. And the Lord still has a Holy Ghost wind that can arrest our loved ones.
3: Oh God, help us.
4: Ghost.
5: Come on, Brother Bud, preach. Help us, y'all.
4: Come on, Brother Bud.
5: Such a tonight, God, using
6: me. My Lord.
2: I was reading. I found it in Genesis. I found it in Exodus.
6: Come on now.
2: So hungry. I ain't going to be able to make it.
4: Come on.
2: So hungry.
6: Come on now.
2: I can't go on, Moses.
4: Come on,
2: so hungry.
6: Come on. Yeah.
2: Can the Lord, didn't they say, can the Lord make a furnish a table?
6: Yeah.
2: In the wilderness?
6: In the wilderness. Yeah.
2: You don't know when how bad. You see the meat? Do you say, can the Lord furnish a table in the wilderness? Where will we find flesh for this many people to eat? It is impossible. They're going to keep complaining. They're going to keep murmuring. We're going to lose our church, Moses. We're going to lose our church. It's breaking at the seams right now. Don't you hear them out there saying, we need flesh and we ain't got no flesh. If we don't have no flesh and we don't have no meat to eat, and I don't think we can stay, we're going to go looking. If it ain't here, we'll go find it somewhere. Can we keep the church together in this day when they got so much to offer? And they're being offered and they're being presented. Hear me just a little while. And we hear people saying, even in some churches, can the Lord furnish a table in this wilderness? Yes, it worked back in the 40s and the 50s when they didn't have nothing to do but stay at home. But in 2008, when they all got cars and they all got this and they're here and there and everywhere, can God prepare a table in this year? In this time, in this generation.
5: Hallelujah.
2: I'm concerned about my children, but not on God's side. I'm not.
5: Come on, brother. Come on.
6: All right, Brother Joseph. Oh, it's good, brother.
2: Oh, Aaron. Aaron rubbing his hands. What are we going to do? It's even getting into my tent, Moses. I'm hearing my children say, I sure would like to have some flesh meat. And the Bible told us you can read it. And the Bible said, and the Lord sent a great wind. And it began to blow. Wonder what that breeze is for. Wonder what that breeze is for. We may not know, but we have an enemy that does. I'm in trouble. That church is fixing to be meshed back together. That church is fixing to be brought back together. And that wind's a-blowing. And the Bible said, here come the quake. What's all them little dots? What's all them? They didn't have to shoot a one of them. Not with a sling, not with a bow, not with an arrow. Ain't that the shooter one of them? And the Bible said they come in quail. And it's coming up, it's going past the ankles. Hey, they're just coming in there and landing. They're just coming in there right at the children's feet. Just like the manna. The Bible said even the lame man was no lack. It didn't matter if all he could do was take one step. There was something far. It didn't matter if he couldn't even take a step. If all he could do was just sit there and lay on his bed. All he had to do was reach over because he had no lack. Listen to me here. I'm trying to preach nice. Amen. That his wind, it still blows. In this hour, even we're seeing up abound, the grace of God, it doeth much more abound. What are you going to do for your church, Ezekiel? They're dry. They're dead. Ain't nothing but bones left. They've lost their testimony. They've lost everything. It's all gone. And God said, prophesy unto the wind. For what has been, it shall be again. And I'm trying to tell us, you can get help. I'm about to bust.
5: Come on, preach.
2: Son of man, are you going to get through this? Son of man, can this church make it? Son of man, can this family stay together? Son of man, can these young people stay saved? Son of man, will Israel stay a nation? He said the Spirit of the Lord was on him and set him down in the midst of a valley. And lo, they were very many. And they were very dry.
3: That's where they was in Israel, wasn't it? 400 years. How dry do you get in 400 years without a move of God? How dry do you get in 400 years when all you feel is a whip on your back? And somebody telling you, get in my brick pit and work, work, work, work, work. What about the temple? What about the tabernacle? What about the Lord? What about the scriptures? What about our God? What about our raising? What about our heritage? Get in a brick pit. How dry can you get in 400 years? And he looks at Ezekiel and he says, can they live? Can you have camp meeting? Can you have real revival? You may have a series of services, but can you have a move of God? And he looked back and he said, Lord God, thou knowest. I don't really know what to say. I don't know how to answer. And he said, son of man, you prophesy to the wind. But Lord, that was in Genesis. That was in Exodus. Right now we're in Ezekiel. A son of man, when I make something, it's always there. When I create it, listen to me, church. Our God loves us. He has created a way for us to get help. He's got enough power to fill this house. He's got enough power to lift us high. We got a family. I hope I'm right. I think they're in their 60s. Been coming now. I don't know, probably going on close to a year.
5: Come on, brother.
3: He's pastored more than one Baptist church. I really didn't know when they came the first time. But they kept coming.
5: Come on.
3: They got them altars.
5: Come on.
3: And they got to cry and they got to weep.
5: Oh, God.
3: Can God deal with something like that?
5: Come on.
3: When they've been raised and they've been taught and it's been drilled in them. I heard her testify a while back and she said, I don't know about this Holy Ghost or not, but if it's real, I want it. Great. What's that last holiday we had? Memorial Day. Is that what it was? Memorial Day. Memorial Day. On a Monday. My phone rang. We was driving down the road going to Alabama to have my parent, my wife's parents. And it was Sister Napier on the phone. And she said, Brother Jody, and you know, she's just kind of crying. I could tell she's crying and laughing at the same time. Brother Jody, praise God. Hallelujah. Praise God. Well, come on, speak, sister. Tell me what's going on. Brother Joey, hallelujah. Praise God. Praise God. Hallelujah. Brother Joey, then she'd start crying. Brother Joey, what's going on here? Is something wrong? No, there sure ain't nothing wrong. And she said, the Lord baptized me this morning with the Holy Ghost. And she said these words, hey, can't nobody tell me that it ain't real. Listen to me, church. Even I'm trying to tell us, God, God has made us. Even he told us, even out of every temptation, he will make a way of escape. What is that way? Elijah, tell you, when the Bible said, a whirlwind came down, and chariots of fire, and they lifted him up. I'm here to tell us, God's got a wind to lift you out of your trouble, and put you in a high place, and put you in a wonderful place, and put you in a blessed place where you can get help.
2: A couple of Fridays ago at church, she stood up and said, can I testify? You think I'm going to tell you no? Come on. Speak. And she said, at one time, I would have said, I don't know about it. But I know. I don't know. That's real.
5: All right.
2: Her husband, tears run down his face. And he told me this. I want what my wife got.
3: Praise God. He's out there working in the garden. Had his cell phone with her on the day that it happened. And she called him and said, you better get in here. You better get in here now. What's wrong, Summer? No, they ain't. That's the Old Testament. All that wind's in the Old Testament. Every bit of it.
2: And I've been reading to you, but let me just read a little more here in the Old Testament. In Song of Solomon, in chapter number 4 and verse number 16, listen to this. He said, "You're awake. Who do you want to wake up? Awake, O north wind, and come, thou south. Blow upon my garden." I know it's up there. I know it's up there. Because what God starts, it don't never end. What God starts, it don't never stop. Listen to me. He said, "Awake, O north wind, and come thou south, and blow upon my garden." And we find that in the book of Acts, in chapter number 2. The Bible told us, and they were all gathered together in one, when the day of Pentecost was fully come. They were gathered together in one place, in one mind, one accord. And suddenly, they heard from heaven a sound. They may not know what it was, but the devil does. They're fixing to be endued. They're fixing to get power. They're fixing to start preaching. They're going to witness. They're going to reach someone. I'm trying to tell us that we'll get God's wind. Not just a blowing this church, a blowing your hearts. There'll be deeds done. And the Lord will help hearts. I got to hurry. My wife will get us a song. And the Lord sent a strong east wind.
4: Right.
2: And it blowed all that day.
4: Yes.
2: And all that night.
4: All that night. Touching, Lord.
2: And the children of Israel went across. There may be some things in between you and really where you need to get in God.
4: Right.
2: I can't lay this down. It's got a hold on me.
4: Come on, bro.
2: I want to anoint.
4: Yes.
2: Seems like sports have got a lot of people like
4: come
2: it.
4: Come on, brother.
7: Boy, you're right.
8: Come on. Bless you, God.
4: You're right.
2: Down there in Alabama, there's a little drugstore. It's got a little food shop in it. A little restaurant. They got a plaque up there. With that man, Bear Bryant.
4: Yes.
2: He's standing in front of a Red Sea and it's parted. And he's holding some commandment looking things in his arm. And the football team's going across. Another one in that same place. They got him on, that man, you know, he has some kind of famous hat he wears. And they got him on a cloud. And there's a halo around that hat. And there's lightning bolts coming out from the cloud. A lot of people, I just got to hold him. I just can't. You just stretch your hands out over the altar. Like Moses did his rod. And I want to guarantee you something. You really stretch yourself out over his altar. Put your hands out. Just like he held his rod out over there. And you let his wind blow all day. And you let his wind blow all night. And you'll be surprised at how easily you'll say, "I just don't want that anymore. I'll tell you what I want to do. I want to cross on over."
4: Yes, yes.
2: Yeah, help me out here. When did she get her tambourine? On Egypt's side?
7: No.
2: You said on the other side? That's after Pharaoh's drowned today. And the whole army has drowned. And the Bible said, and they washed up on the shore.
4: Right.
2: Woo! Hallelujah. There's been a few things washed out of my heart, just like him.
4: Come on, man.
2: The Holy Ghost. Woo-hoo! I mean, I was bound by some things.
4: All right.
2: And I got in his presence. And I don't know how he done it, but he let me stand, and right there they were. They used to be just locked in here and they wouldn't come out. No matter how hard I pulled on them, they wouldn't come out. But I got up out of the altar, and right there they were. Laying right there.
4: Right.
2: And I know now why she grabbed that tambourine.
4: And
2: the horse and the rider.
4: Yeah.
2: And he drowned it in sleep.
4: Yeah.
2: Woo! Hallelujah. The horse and the rider. And he drowned it in the sea. What are you talking about? All night long and all day long. We felt his power. It wasn't just wind blowing. Wind can blow anywhere. But that came from the north. And it blew down here in the south where we were down. And it cleansed us.
7: some keys? Who's got some keys? I left my
9: here. Home.
7: That's kind of far. There's a preacher back in the 1800s in England. His name was F.B. Meyer. He was praying to get saved. He described it in one of his books. Like he said, I had a key ring with all the keys to everything I loved in life.
9: Right.
7: And he said in that altar, the Lord said, give me them keys. He said, I took one key that I loved off of that ring and I laid all the rest of them on the altar. And I slid it in my pocket.
9: Come on, brother.
7: And he said, I felt them eyes of the Lord look on me and said,
9: right.
7: Hand me that shiny little key that you put in your pocket. And he said these words. He wrote it. He said, I took it out and I said, I don't think I can. But I'm willing if you will take it. I'm willing for you to have it. I don't know how long he is in that hall. But he said, I felt him reach into my hand and take that little key out of my hand.
9: Right.
7: And take it away from me. And I want to tell you, there ain't nothing you'll ever feel any better than when you let God take a hindrance out of your heart.
9: That's right.
7: And I feel like I touched the hindrance there a while ago. God can deliver you.
9: Yeah,
7: I'm a suck of
9: a hole of a hand of a seat of a hataya. Son of a hat of a hot of a koya. Say of a lama lama so come a lama city.
7: While my wife's thing, this altar's open, I'm trying to preach to you. There is still a wind. I want to say it like this. There is still a Holy Ghost that'll blow in your life. It'll help you get over, get past, and get through. Come, I feel the good Holy Ghost in this place.
10: I'm tired of just the same old thing.
7: Are you? You'll have to be tired.

can you cheer for us? Go to Jerusalem and tarry. Go to Jerusalem and tarry. I'll meet with you there. He'll meet with you up here. Come, everyone that will. This altar's open. Holy Ghost is drawn. The Holy Ghost is drawn. He'll move in your life. He'll move in your heart. He'll send it. Come, come. While these are praying, you come up here with us. Oh, you need to be coming. You need to be moving. You need to be walking and touching this way. Let the Lord move in your heart. Come, come, church, come. Oh, Lord, let it blow in my life. Let it work in my heart. Oh, let it move in my soul. He'll touch you. He'll move on. Oh, He'll do a work in your life if you will.

week. 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Fill me with your power. 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
2: Thank you for your mercy. Thank you for your goodness. Oh, hallelujah, hallelujah, hallelujah. Oh, bless your name, Lord. Bless your name, Lord. Thank you, youth choir, for that encouragement. That's a good way to wake up, is praising Him. Amen. If you turn your Bibles to 1 John chapter 4, it won't be long. We'll be finishing this Bible study of the Epistle of John. Things will stick in your mind. Years ago, our youth pastor at the time, and what he was saying was perfectly right. He was putting in a plug for Wednesday night service, and he was talking about a Bible study I was doing, and he said something like, you need to just come out on Wednesday night and endure sound doctrine. And that is biblical. The Bible says there comes a time when they will not endure sound doctrine. Amen. You can read these instruction manuals, and not too many of them just excite the boots off of you, you know. How many's ever shouted just reading an instruction manual? But aren't you glad you got the instructions? Amen. Just remain seated. We're going to be looking at only six verses tonight, 1 John chapter 4 and verses 1 through 6. I want to just to announce what I'm going to entitle this section tonight. And we're going to treat it very seriously, but I want to announce it, and then I want us to pray together over the word tonight. I want to talk to you tonight very seriously from John's material about discerning the demon behind the doctrine. Discerning the demon behind the doctrine. Let's pray together. Heavenly Father, thank you for these words that you inspired John to write. Lord, I feel like we need them more desperately today than those in John's day needed them. Lord, talk to our hearts. Lord, not perhaps that we need correcting, but that we would realize the time in which we live and how we need to be salt and those that stand for the truth. Lord, anoint me to speak tonight. Help our hearts to be quickened by your word, Lord, across the spectrum of the church. In Jesus' name, amen. I always like to start with a story, and I don't have one tonight. I just want to make some statements. You see, I don't believe in tearing other churches down just to try to make ours look good. And I don't believe in tearing other ministries down just to try to make mine look good. I don't believe in doing that. But I do believe that people need to be warned that not all churches and all preachers tell the truth, preach the truth, teach the truth. It's not with arrogance I say that. Now, I'm going to make some statements that I heard. It's okay to smoke. It's okay to cuss. It's okay to get tattoos. It's okay to have relations before marriage. It's okay to be homosexual. Now, here's the thing. All of those things that I have told you tonight, they didn't come out of the world. They came out of churches and came from church people. You would expect them for coming out of the world. They don't. I mean, one of those things, a preacher got up at a mega church and said, I'm going to start saying a few cuss words just so you can know how human I am. I'm pretty sure he didn't have to say curse words for people to catch on that he was human. But the startling thing is these things didn't come out of the world. They came out of the church. Did you know if a Christian would stop and think about it, American Christians and churches are rapidly changing their beliefs and are embracing radically new ones. How many would just stop and think about that moment and say, that's true. Just some of you are fairly young, but you could say, in my lifetime, the church is speedily changing its beliefs. Hey, let me just tell you some beliefs that have changed in just the last few years. They're becoming popular amongst churches. There's no such thing as eternal hell. People from all religions will make it to heaven. The Bible doesn't really condemn homosexuality. It doesn't matter how you live because the grace and love of God covered it all. These are truths that have been changed in just the last few years. Have you ever wondered how can people be so deceived and swept up in these false doctrines? I mean, how can somebody that calls themselves a preacher be on the front lines of promoting marriages that are not marriages and that the Bible clearly condemns? How can a preacher be that deceived? John's going to tell us tonight. I want to ask one more question. I think this is always good for us to ask ourselves. But have you ever wondered, have you ever stopped and wondered, how do I know that I'm not being deceived? You ever thought about that? John's going to answer that question too. He's going to answer those questions tonight. So let's just begin. Let's just jump right into these verses. First of all, let me tell you what John says. John says there are a lot of lying preachers out there. I didn't say that. John did. There are a lot of lying preachers out there. Let's look at 1 John 4 verse 1. John said, beloved, believe not every spirit, but try the spirits, whether they are of God. Because here it is, many false prophets are gone out into the world. What John tells us makes false teaching even more alarming and frightening and eye-opening. First of all, he said there are false prophets that are going to be in the church. He said, don't believe them, but there's going to be many false prophets. And by the way, when it says they're gone out into the world, here John doesn't mean they went out and went worldly and went into the places of the world. It means they went out amongst the inhabitants of the world, the people. But John says they're going to come to your church. You're going to have an opportunity to believe them or not believe them. There are a lot of lying preachers out there. John was warning them that preachers and teachers would come to their church to preach a particular type of message and teach a particular type of doctrine. He said there's going to be many of them, lots of them. You know, I've often made this challenge, and I'll make it again. Not just John, but Peter and Paul and even Christ said that in the last days, there's going to be these false prophets and false teachers. And my challenge is, if some of them on religious media, TV, radio, writing the books, making the speaker. If some of them aren't the false prophets, where are they? I mean, if these are the last days, then there's going to be these false prophets. And I just want to tell you on the authority of what John says, in our time, there are a lot of lying preachers and teachers out there. They're not preaching, teaching the truth. The second alarming thing John's going to share with us is that there is an evil spirit behind every false teacher and teaching. That's frightening. I want you to really think about that. There is an evil spirit behind every false teaching and teacher. Let's look back at verse 1 again. I want you to notice the language here. It's important. Beloved, believe not every spirit. Go down to the clause here. Because many false prophets. Believe not every spirit because many false prophets. You know, it's important. John doesn't say, don't believe every preacher. Don't believe every teacher. It's important that he puts it this way. Don't believe every spirit. Why? Because in John's time, they understood something sometimes we forget. In John's time, they understood that every prophet spoke by spiritual inspiration. Some spirit was inspiring the words of that preacher and teacher. And therefore, John says, don't believe every spirit, because there'll be many false prophets. Now, here's the thing. Now, doesn't it kind of frighten you? I want you to think about that a moment. I know I'm being redundant, but let me make the statement again. Behind every false teaching and teacher, every false preacher and preaching is an evil spirit. A prophet is inspired by a spirit. Here's the question, though. Which spirit is the prophet inspired by? And it's really this simple. Either a preacher, teacher is inspired by the Holy Spirit, or they are inspired by an unholy spirit. In fact, Paul calls them doctrines of devils. He says the same thing. There's a devil behind the false doctrine. That's important for where we're going in a minute. You say, but wait a minute, Pastor. It sounds so biblical. Yes, but how many know Satan knows the Bible better than we know it? Look, I'll tell you this, and it's not humility, it's a fact. The devil knows the Bible better than your pastor knows it. And I don't have time to get into that, but I want to tell you, just because it sounds biblical doesn't mean it is biblical. Because you can patchwork something from Scripture. You can take a phrase here, a phrase there, a word here, a word there, and it sounds biblical. Just because it sounds biblical doesn't mean it is biblical. You say it sounds so spiritual. And that's the point John would make. Not everything spiritual is a spirit from God. Some things that are spiritual are evil spirits. Look, you cannot, you know, I think we're getting this, but you cannot convince me when you see churches so quickly adopting and accepting such diabolical teachings, you cannot convince me there are not evil spirits behind it. Listen to some of the things people are saying on the television and radio, and the things that they're supporting, and the wrong-headed thinking and the craziness, and you cannot convince me that was all germinated just in the human gray matter. There are evil spirits that are promoting that. And here's the frightening thing. John didn't say these evil spirits were in the people of the world spreading it in the world. He said these evil spirits were in the prophets and spreading it in the churches. How many would attest you believe that we are in that place? So let's go on. The next thing John would say, even from this first verse, he would say, we are warned and commanded to test the spirit behind the teaching. We're going to end there in just a few moments, what the test is. We are commanded to test the spirit behind the teaching. Look at verse 1 again. Beloved, believe not every spirit, but try the spirits. The word try, we've already ran across it in John, but the word try was a word that meant to test for authenticity. You know, I think I told you at that time, in those old black and white westerns, you know, somebody, back when they paid with real gold coins, somebody paid with a gold coin, what did they do? They bit it. They were trying it to see if it was real, to see if it was genuine. And so we are, you know, John is telling us we are to try the spirits. Now, let me deal with another thing that you hear over and over and over. You hear it from news commentators. You hear it from people on the street over and over. You know what you hear all the time? Don't judge. Don't judge. Well, that sounds like a false teaching to me. Don't judge. Don't judge. Don't judge it. Well, he's not a man of God. Don't judge. How many hears that? And you know what they always follow that with? The Bible says we're to love one another. Now, I want you to get this. You can check it out right now, or you can check it out later. But all the end, most of chapter 3, John's been talking about love, love, love, love, love, love. After we get through verse 6, you know what John goes back to talking about? Love, love, love, love, love. And right in the middle of talking about love, love, love, love, love, John says, try or judge the spirits. That lets me know that trying and judging and evaluating are not contrary to love, like the world tries to teach us. Right in the middle of that context. Test. They use this word try to talk about testing metals. Is it gold or is it fool's gold? And even in those times, they use this word try to investigate somebody's resume. Somebody shows up and says, I'm so-and-so. I've got this background. I can do this. To check that background out was to try, using this word here. And John says, when a preacher, a prophet begins to speak, you try them to see if they're authentic. You know, here's what I gather from this. If you have to try them, if you have to test them, it must be difficult to tell the difference. Didn't that make sense? Now, believe me, I don't know the difference. But I know some folks have got taken because they didn't know the difference between a Coach purse and a knockoff. Because they make the knockoff to really resemble. So if you have to test something, that means that it's difficult to tell the difference. So why do we need to test? Well, John is writing about false prophets.

They don't do that. They always come under the pretense of they're a man of God. They're a woman of God. They're spiritual. They've heard from God. God has told me. God has shown me. That's why you have to try them. They always claim it's from the Bible. But I'm going to tell you, and this isn't a test, but let me just jump ahead and give you a little nugget here. Basically, if you listen to a modern prophet, here's how they would you could summarize it, what they're saying. If you listen to me, you'll still be able to be spiritual. You'll still be able to make it to heaven and go ahead and enjoy the pleasures of this world at the same time. That's how you know, if you listen to false teachers and preaching today and summarize their teaching, that's what they're saying. You can still be spiritual. You can still make it to heaven and enjoy the pleasures of the world at the same time. You see, there's a true preacher, there's a false preacher. They both say they are Christian. They both say that they're sharing what God wants them to. They both say the Bible teaches. They're both passionate. But they are telling you something that is opposite the other. Which one is telling the truth? Well, John says, try them. Well, how do we know? How do we test? What is the test? Now, before I get to the test, let me tell you something that's not in John. It's from Paul. But God has put certain people in the church and given them a gift of the discerning of spirits. If you would think you would know of people even in our church that have the gift of the discerning of the spirit, something could sound so convincing, but they're telling you, hey, wait a minute, there's some red flags here. Do you know people like that? Paul said we need to listen to folks like that. They are gifted with the discerning of spirits. And you know, sometimes, you know, you young people, you may hear pastors say, you know, watch out for this, watch out for this. Well, God has put people in the church with the ability to discern spirits. But that's Paul. John says, even though that is true, every believer has the responsibility to test what they hear preached and taught. You don't just rely on those that have the gift of discerning of spirits. Every one of you, young, old, in between, every born-again believer has the responsibility to test. And I will even tell you, as I preach, as I teach, you test that against the Word of God. What do people usually use as a test today? I'm going to get to John's test in a moment. But what do people normally use as a test today? And I'm not trying to be facetious. I've read a lot of this stuff, this false stuff, and I've studied it. And here's what I get that people use as a test today. These are not the tests to use. They are the tests that many people use. If they're trying to determine if a preacher or teacher is really right or not, they test it with, who's the most charismatic? By that, I'm not talking in the sense of Pentecostalism. I'm talking about personality, magnetism, charisma. Who's the most exciting to hear? Who moves the emotion? And I know sometimes it seems like the one that preaching the truth is dry as many wheats without milk. I don't know. You know, they're just dry. And then the person that's got the false doctrine, he just goes, woo! And people swoon. Oh, I mean, he's just so charismatic in his person. But a test so many people use today is, who moves me? Who makes me feel good? Who gets to my emotion? That is not a test. Another test people use today is, who has the most followers? Who can draw the largest crowd? I'll tell you this incident in short because I've told you in long before, but I was working with a new convert once and I had to deal with him from the Word of God, and he was out there on the parking lot and he got very angry. And he said, I'm going to go to another church because I heard them on TV and they said this and this about you, and pointing to me. And he said, and they're telling me something different and you're telling me. And he said, who am I going to listen to? He said, you preach to 200 and that other preacher preaches to 5 or 10,000. He said, now you tell me who I should listen to. I said, you should listen to the Word. That's what you should listen to. But do you see how people use that as a test? I want to tell you, as far as I'm concerned, the man with the largest church in America teaches false doctrine. Another test is, which is more in line with what I really want to do down deep in my heart? That's another test. You listen for the one that tells you what you want to hear.

Another test is, what's more in sync with the prevailing in vogue sentiment and opinion and feeling of the times? What's with it? What teaching is with it? You know, I was listening to one thing on YouTube today, and the interviewer was talking to a preacher, and the preacher said, what the Bible says, and the interviewer said something real close to this. But wait a minute, preacher. The times have changed. People have changed. Don't you need to change what you believe to stay up with the times? Did you know many churches are doing that upon that premise? It's not what the Bible says anymore. It's times have changed. People have changed. How many knows the Word of God is from everlasting to everlasting, and God said not one jot or tittle shall ever be changed until all be fulfilled. So those are tests. John gives us two good tests. We're going to get to them in a moment. But back to this idea of trying for what is genuine. You know, there's that antique road show. How many times have you seen somebody disappointed because they thought they had the genuine article? And the expert said, wait a minute, this has got saw teeth marks on it. They didn't have saws back then. Wait a minute, this is a wrong kind of shellac. They didn't have shellac with that content in it before. And the expert could tell. Well, John has given us some tests where we can tell. Here's the first test. False teachers are to be tested by what they teach compared to what Jesus and the apostles taught. Whatever somebody teaches, is that what Jesus taught? Is that what the apostles taught? You see, all since the beginning of the epistle, John says, what you hear from us is the same thing which was from the beginning. It was what Jesus taught. It was what the apostles taught. Here it is in verse 2. Hereby know ye the Spirit of God. Every spirit that confesseth that Jesus Christ is come in the flesh is of God. And every spirit that confesseth not that Jesus Christ is come in the flesh is not of God. And we'll look at the latter part of the verse in a moment. John says the test is, what do they say? What do they think? What do they believe about Jesus? And is it the same thing that Jesus taught about himself and the apostles taught? You see, in this particular epistle, the false teachers, and I'm not going to go all into that again, but they were teaching that Jesus and Christ were two different people, and the God Christ came upon the man Jesus at baptism. And so God was not really made flesh. They were teaching that. Now here's the thing. Not every false teacher errs at that point. But what John is saying is they must be teaching what the apostles taught. I would say this. Every false doctrine always stumbles on the nature of who Jesus is. You know, this seems very subtle, but it's not. I hear people say all the time, well, this group believes in Jesus. That group believes in Jesus. But it's not just believing in Jesus, it's believing Jesus is who he said he was and who the apostles said he was. And John said, you must believe that Jesus is God come in the flesh. Jesus is not just a prophet, he's just not a teacher, he's not just a good moral example. Jesus is God come in the flesh. So the first test is, what they're teaching, is it in line with what Jesus and the apostles taught? Look at the latter part of verse 3. And this is that spirit of Antichrist, where have you heard that it should come? And even now already is it in the world. Now this is in John's time, and he says the spirit of Antichrist was in the world. What was the spirit of Antichrist? In context, it was the spirit behind the false teachers. Did you see the two spirits there? In verse 2, it's talking about the spirit of God. That's behind true doctrine. But the spirit of Antichrist is behind false doctrine. When you hear somebody stand up and say, you know, homosexuality is okay according to the Bible, that spirit of Antichrist behind that teaching. And that's a frightening thing. Amen. The doctrine of the Antichrist, the spirit of the Antichrist, is the very spirit that motivates and inspires the false teaching of even today. Before we get to the second test, let's look at what something else John tells us. False teachers are overcome, or we overcome false teachers by the Spirit at work within us. See, it's not just a dry checking with the Bible. The Holy Spirit in us helps us overcome false teaching. That's why it's important to stay full of the Spirit. People full of the Spirit are not deceived by false doctrine. Look at verse 4.

of God, little children, and have overcome them, because greater is he that's in you than he that's in the world. I want you to stop and think about this verse. Please, please understand it. I'm not going to take anything away from it. But we love this verse, don't we? Greater is he that's in you than he that's in the world. How many loves this verse? Come on, I'm not trying to trick you. I love this verse. But you know, we always interpret it in the general sense. We got lots of battles. We got lots of things against us coming from the world. We got demons. We got the devil. We got ugly people. But greater is he that's in me than he that's in the world. And that's true. But specifically, John was applying that differently. How was he applying it? Well, let's look again. You're of God, little children, and have overcome them. Who's the them? Somebody tell me who the them is. The false teachers. The false teachers. You have overcome the false teachers. How did you overcome the false teachers? Because greater is he that's in you than he that's in the world. See, he that's in the world is behind the false teachers. But the Holy Spirit is in you. So when he that's in the world behind the false teachers come, you overcome the false. You recognize it. The Holy Spirit in you says, that's not right. They're not teaching you right. It sounds spiritual. It sounds wonderful. It sounds great. But the Holy Spirit says, there's something off here. Have you ever heard somebody teach or preach and the Holy Spirit literally did that in you? There's something off here. Something's not right. Let's move on to the second test. Here's the second test. The first test is the teaching must be as Jesus and the apostles taught. Here's the second test. False teachers are to be tested by who listens to them. Think about that. Who is accepting what the false teachers teach? Look at verse 5. They are of the world, the false teachers. Therefore speak they of the world. You can't tell it any difference between what they're saying and what the world says. And the world heareth them. Here's the question to ask about somebody, a teacher or preacher. Who listens to them? Who accepts what they're saying? If it's the worldly-minded Christian that accepts what they're saying, what does that tell you about the teacher? Right? Think about that. John says you can tell they're a false teacher because the world hears him. Amen. What kind of people listen to that teaching? Are they mature, godly, living saints? Are they those that make the Word of God their standard of living? Are they those that exemplify the Spirit of Christ? Or are they worldly living, haphazard, non-committed believers who listen to them? The world heareth them. Look what it says of the false teachers, or John did. Therefore speak they of the world. If when you listen to someone, they are really saying the same thing, the same mantra, the same message of the world, it's because whatever religious pretense they come under, whatever religious coded words they use, whatever religious titles they have, whatever religious positions they have, they are still of the world. If what they're saying is the same thing that the world says, it's because they're of the world. They're a false teacher. They speak of the world. Now, a while ago, I kind of did a tricky thing. At the first, I made some statements and said they weren't from the world. They came out of the church. Now I'm going to make some statements that came out of the world. How can one religion say another religion is wrong? They all worship God. God can't be loving and send people to hell. If God were good, there wouldn't be any suffering in our world. God loves the homosexual, therefore homosexuality is okay. You can't say anything is sin and wrong because Jesus said, don't judge. God only looks on the inside, so whatever we do with the outside of our body is okay. Those things are said by people of the world. But the problem is, they're also said by many teachers in the church. And what it does, it confirms what John says. He said, the false teachers are really of the world. Therefore, speak they of the world. They say the same things the world does. And the world hears them. I tell you, if somebody comes in and teaches, and it's the one that has had no dedication to their life, they're always worldly minded. They're saying, that's great, that's great. And the godly person, the person who loves the Word of God, is saying, oh, something's wrong here. That ought to be an indication. That's the test. Who listens to them? Who accepts what they're saying? You know, this is not a political thing, but, you know, I believe that Republicans are in fact

infatuated to get the media to like them. There's only one problem. If the media, being what it is, starts accepting and liking Republicans, it will be a huge indication the Republicans have changed their message. And if the world begins to accept something the preacher says and to laud them, there's only one possibility. The message has been changed. Amen? Let's look at verse 6. We are of God, and he that knoweth God heareth us. See the opposite? If they're of the world, then the world hears them. But we are of God, and he that knoweth God heareth us. He that's not of God heareth not us. Hereby know we the spirit of truth and the spirit of error. Here's the test. Here's how you know the true teaching and the false teaching. Now, I want to say this. It's only as I'm speaking this word by the anointing of the Spirit. But if I'm telling you what Jesus said from this book, and somebody says, I don't want to hear that, I don't listen to that, that's not a reflection of what I'm saying. That's a reflection of where they're at. Because the Bible says if they are of God, then they will hear the words of God. Just like if they're of the world, they'll hear the words of the world. It's a test. Who listens? Who accepts? So we know the spirit of truth because those that are of God, they receive it. We know the spirit of error because those who are of the world receive it. Brother Earth, I'm just going to forget the rest I had tonight. Test it. Try the spirits. Many people haven't tried the spirits. Whole denominations have changed. People are deceived. And don't forget, there's an evil spirit behind every false doctrine and false teacher. Doctrines of devils. I'll probably say her name wrong. Is it Lady Gaga? Sound like baby talk or something. Is that how you say her name? Okay, I'm not going to incriminate you if you know how to say her name. I'm not going to assume that you have her music on your player. In an interview, Lady Gaga, here's what she said. She said, what I've discovered is that in art, as in music, there's a lot of truth, and then there's a lie. And the artist is essentially creating his work to make this lie a truth. He slides it in amongst the other. And the tiny little lie is the moment, she says, I live for. That's my moment. It's the moment when the audience falls in love. Now look what she said. She admits, she's being honest, she admits that what much of modern art is trying to get out is a lie. And she says the way we do this, we have this truth there, and then we slide the lie in. And she said the moment I live for is when the audience, they accept that lie. Now I'm not even preaching against music, but that ought to, for every Christian young person, out of her own mouth, that ought to be telling you a whole lot. She said she lives to get the audience to accept the lie. And she says they'll begin to love that. Do you see John's truth here? Why do they accept the lie? Because they're of the world. And being of the world, they accept what she says. Thank God there are people full of the Spirit and know the teaching of truth that will not accept a lie. Now, I'm going to close right here, but let me tell you something else. Paul says, and I tried to stay with John. He said, in the last day, God will send a spirit of delusion that people will believe a lie. Basically, that means if you don't want not to be fooled, you will be fooled. I don't want to be fooled. I don't want to be deceived. Do you? Amen. I got some quick questions here. Let me get my glasses on. Is it the one saying, judge not, judging? Yes. The moment they look at you and say, you're judging. Well, what are you doing? Right? And it's and really, I'm not even getting into the theology, but it's such a limited expression. Don't judge. Because judge can mean to evaluate.
You do that when you pick your produce, right? Judge can mean to critique, you know, and judge can mean to condemn, and judge can mean to sentence. And the thing is, we do not have the right to condemn and to sentence, but we do have the responsibility to critique and evaluate. Amen. Here's another question. Did I read the question out loud? The first question, did I read it out loud? Okay. Okay, this is a little longer question. Normally, someone who is caught up in false doctrine is too lazy to look up the truth for themselves or don't care if they're being deceived. If that's the type of person you're concerned about that's being deceived, do we just let go and pray they find the truth, praying for the opportunity to help them, or pursue the deceived to warn them, speaking the truth in love? When do we know when to pursue with concern and when to hush and follow the leading of the Holy Spirit? And a lot of the answer was in the question, and it is as new to me as it is to you. But when people are set on doing wrong, basically there's nothing you can do to turn them around. But there's two things. Sometimes you are in a position where you are responsible to say something to them, even though you know they're not likely to respond. For instance, one of the youth, Brother Brian, is in a position. He sees him being deceived, then by position, you're responsible to warn them, even though you may think it's not going to do any good. Same with a parent. A parent would be responsible. A pastor, Sunday school teacher, would be responsible. There's another thing in here, too. It's a spiritual warfare. It's a false spirit behind the deception. The Holy Spirit knows how to counteract that, too. And that's why we have the gifts of the Spirit. They may not be willing to listen to the Sunday school teacher just teaching a normal lesson or the preacher preaching. But God knows how, with His Spirit, to exercise a gift through someone, and they give a prophetic word that wakes that individual up. But also that question is valid. Just in the normal scheme of things, if their heart is set on wrong, they're going to have to learn themselves. And I think of something Paul said in church discipline. Sometimes you have to turn people over to the devil, and that their soul can be saved. If they're set on going wrong, you just have to let them go. And hopefully, when they begin to reap the consequences, they'll see the error. And that's such an evolved question. I didn't get to a lot of that. Here's another one. I've got two more. I have seen when a false prophet begins to work in a church, they will almost always demean the pastor of the congregation or try to argue against the leadership. Is this also a good litmus test for whether someone is really of God or not? It definitely is. The Bible over and over speaks of respecting the authority structure, the authority change. And Jesus in particular, he says, you know, you got to be under authority if any of these things are going to happen. Think of Hebrews, obey them which have the authority over you, for they watch for their souls. And, you know, one of the most encouraging things to me was lately, and I talk to so many people, sometimes I forget where the source is from, but someone was really in danger of being deceived, and they said to me, but God spoke to me from His Word to listen to my pastor, because it says here in Hebrews, my pastor watches for my soul, and I'm to obey them. And again, that obey is with all these precautions we've given tonight. Check out what I say against the Word, okay, as pastor. It always is. If someone rebels against the youth pastor, they will rebel against God. If they rebel against their parents, they'll rebel against God. You can't have it one way or the other. It's just simple. God said obey your parents, right? So if you don't obey your parents, you're not just disobeying them, you're disobeying God. One more question here, and I hope I'm not being too skeletal on these answers. If a preacher teacher uses his personal tattoos to tell the gospel, would that mean that they are a false teacher? There's kind of two parts to this question. First of all, it assumes that personal tattoos will tell the gospel. I mean, you know, this kind of line of thinking, you just got to push it to its logical conclusion. If that really works, then why don't we get labels and put them on beer cans? Right? Same kind of thing. You know, the means or the end does not always justify the means. It doesn't. That is a rampant teaching of the world. It's false teaching
that the end justifies the means. If you're going to do that, you can justify anything. You could say, let's abort babies because babies go to heaven. Right? We don't want to go down that way of thinking. I think it's all the questions. Now remember, John says we all have the responsibility to try the spirits. Amen. Would you stand? Appreciate your attentiveness tonight to the Word of God. Music, go ahead and come if we have music tonight. Amen. I think it ought to be in every one of our hearts. I don't want to be deceived. God, help me to stay in the Word. Help me to stay sensitive to your Spirit. You know, I don't mean this facetiously, and I'm going to have you come pray. But better preachers than I have been deceived. Amen? Better Christians than you have been deceived. What happens? It's a process of not keeping the heart tender before God. Someone in the question of getting a spirit that begins to rebel against everything you're taught. Stay in the Word. Keep your heart tender where the Holy Spirit can speak to us. I want to try the spirits, don't you? Try them right now. Try the spirit of what I said tonight. Amen. Would you come and pray? Amen. God bless you.

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2: Book of Luke chapter 2, and like I said, I'm going to preach a little bit about the Christmas story, and tonight we're going to preach from the book of Matthew, and as we're entering into Christmas coming up here soon, let's just get in here, and I just feel in my heart this will help us as a church, amen? Matthew chapter 2, and very familiar verses of Scripture, and I know God will help us here tonight if we'll just get our hearts in this service and just let Him help us, amen? Matthew chapter 2. And when you're there, just give me a good amen. And we're going to read a whole 12 verses of Scripture. It's a good little bit of reading. But we're going to start in verse 1. This is what it says. Matthew 2 and verse 1. Now when Jesus was born in Bethlehem of Judea in the days of Herod the king, behold, there came wise men from the east to Jerusalem, saying, where is he that is born king of the Jews? For we have seen his star in the east and are come to worship him. When Herod the king had heard these things, he was troubled, and all of Jerusalem with him. And that word troubled there in verse 3 means agitated. It aggravated him that there was another king in town. Amen. He did not like the news that there was going to be a king. Verse 4, and when he had gathered all the chief priests and scribes of the people together, he demanded of them where Christ should be born. And they said unto him, in Bethlehem of Judea, for thus it is written by the prophets, and thou Bethlehem, and this is the prophecy, and thou Bethlehem, and the land of Judah, art not thou least among the princes of Judah? For out of thee shall come a governor that shall rule my people Israel. Then Herod, when he had privately called these wise men, inquired of them diligently what time the star appeared. And he sent them to Bethlehem and said, go and search diligently for the young child, and when ye have found him, bring me word again that I may come and worship him also. You think Herod wanted to worship him? No, sir. Amen. Verse 9, when they had heard the king, they departed, and lo, the star which they saw in the east went before them, till it came and stood over where the young child was. And they saw the star, they rejoiced, and with exceeding great joy. We talked about this morning, great joy. And when they were come into the house, they saw the young child with the Mary, his mother, and fell down and worshipped him. And when they had opened their treasures, they presented unto him gifts, gold and frankincense and myrrh. And being warned of God in a dream that they should not return to Herod, they departed into their own country another way. I'm going to read another verse for you. You don't have to turn here. But Numbers 24 and 17, this is what it says. I shall see him, but not now. I shall behold him, but not nigh. There shall come a star out of Jacob, and a scepter shall rise out of Israel, and shall smite the corners of Moab, and destroy all the children of Sheth. Amen. And we're going to preach tonight, and what I feel God to help us with, and just give me your attention, because I'm going to have a lot of information in here, and I just want you to follow me. But we're going to preach tonight on the cost of following the star. The cost of following the star. We know around the Christmas season, there's a lot of things that influence our thoughts about what took place in this magnificent story about Jesus Christ and His birth. We often base our Christmas theology on Christian art or even Christmas songs. And if we're not careful, we begin to adopt a very narrow view of the birth of the eternal Son of God. And it's not so much when we look at the nativity story. You ever heard, you know, we three kings, Amen. And a lot of times you even look at nativity scenes, and don't take yours down. I'm not saying nothing bad about them. But, you know, sometimes we see nativity scenes and we see the wise men at the stable and at the manger. But we know, and I'm sure all of you know this, not new information, but Jesus and the wise men did not meet there at that manger. It was at a house some years later. So like I said, we all are influenced by Christian art and Christian songs. If we're not careful, we'll get a glimpse at the nativity scene, but through a very narrow perspective. What I desire to do is shed some light on the story about these wise men and what a great story it really is. I want to view the nativity from heaven's eyes and not through the world's eyes. I want to view it from heaven's eyes because when we look at the birth of Jesus Christ, we've got to understand something here. It wasn't an accident. It was not something, you know, it was not something that just took place and they say, well, that was just somebody was very lucky. Jesus came. This was a very orchestrated thing. This was a crescendo of fulfillment of prophecies. This wasn't just by chance. This wasn't nothing that just happened. Neither was Calvary or anything else when it comes to God. But we know that the birth of Jesus was well orchestrated and well put together. And when we read in the book of Revelation, it says, all that dwell upon the earth shall worship Him, whose names are not written in the book of the Lamb, who was slain from the very foundation of the world. We know that God, in His divine wisdom and in His perfect and in everything about God, He puts things together. And He's very good at doing it. He's a great artist. He's a great He's a great carpenter. He's a great architect. He puts things together. He does them right. We know at the birth of Jesus there was a crescendo of prophecies. We would understand that there was a promise through the seed of Abraham, a promise through Isaac. Out of the tribe of Judah would come one born in the family of Jesse, born in the house of from the house of David, born in Bethlehem, born of a virgin, worshipped, presented gift by wise men, worshipped by shepherds, weeping for the children, flight to Egypt. He was called the Lord, the Son of God. All of this was prophesied about. All of this in the birth of Jesus Christ, there are so many prophecies that are fulfilled that it calls us to stand back and say that we worship a great God. We worship a God that made all this possible and put it all together. Now that we've established that, let me have your minds again in this area. I've mentioned this a few times already. But in the Synoptic Gospels, which are Matthew, Mark, and Luke, the book of Matthew presents Jesus to us as a king. And that's why we had the story of the wise men coming to Him. We're going to explain this all as we go along. In the book of Matthew, it is a depiction of a king. And even as I begin to read about what was taking place in the world at that time, there were stirrings in the world that there was one that was coming. It was not a mystery to everybody. Some were looking for it. We can find men like Simeon in the house of God. He was waiting for the consolation. He was waiting for the salvation. He was waiting for that. And he was going to see that before he died. So you would understand when you study the Bible, there were stirrings that were going on in different hearts in the Bible. And at that time, they were looking for the Messiah to come. Every time you can read throughout the Bible in history, every time a young Jewish girl would give birth to a young boy, there was always that potential in their mind. Could this be the Messiah? Could this be the one? Could this be the one that was going to be the salvation, the one that's going to bring salvation to the world? I'm going to talk to you tonight about three different things. The first thing I'm going to talk to you about tonight is this. Who were these wise men, and how did they know about the Scripture, and how did they know about that star that they followed? The second thing I'm going to talk about to you is this. What can we learn from these wise men and their faith? What can we learn from them? And the third thing I'm going to talk about is just a good old rebuke to a religious spirit. For those who did not go see Jesus, we're going to talk about them a little bit. But when we come into our first point tonight, who were these wise men? There is something mysterious about this age-old picture from across the continent, over the desert sand, beneath the silent star, trudges a curious caravan in distant lands. These men could read signs. They were able to recognize Sinai, stars and different constellations, all these different things. Who were these men that were coming across these deserts? Who were these wise men? The Bible calls them wise men or magi. You ever heard the term magi? When you look that word up in the Bible, wise man, it means a magician, an oriental scientist. By implication, a magician, a sorcerer, a wise man. That's where we get the idea of magi from. It's where we derive a word magic or magician from. We often picture a man, when we think of the wise men, how many just naturally think of three? I do. I'm sorry, it's just the way I am. I've seen too much nativity scenes in this world for me not to think three wise men and three camels. I'm sorry. It's just the way it is in our minds. But we don't know how many there were. We don't know who it was, and we don't even know if they rode a camel. We can just speculate, you know. And some people really believe they rode horses. I don't know, and I don't care. I know they got there. But hear me, I know they didn't drive a car, amen. And I know they didn't take American, they didn't fly an airline or nothing like that, take the train. They rode something. But hear me today, friend. When we think of these wise men, these magi, I did a very in-depth study at one time about them. And because my curiosity was so inflamed about it, I began to think of these wise men, these magi. The magi originally were basically a pagan priestly tribe of people from the Medes and the Persians and Babylon. And there are many, many historical sources to validate this. It ain't just my opinion. I feel like I've searched enough resources that that's what they believe. Just like the Jews, they had their Levitical priests. They had a certain tribe of people that they looked to carry out their priestly arts and their priestly things. So did the pagans in Babylon. And that's usually fell to the Magi. They were of a priestly office. They were kings, if some would call them. But they were also carried out a lot of different things. It was a hereditary priesthood tribe. In other words, they were just like the Levites, but in a different sense. You know what I'm talking about. But hear me today, friend. Not only that, but I found in my study about the Magi, they were men of tremendous political power. Among Babylon, the Persians, Greeks, and Roman, they maintained respect and political power because of their astrology, their occultic practice of divination. They were known to advise royalty in the East, and yet that's why they were called wise men. They were men of wisdom. They were men that had understanding. They were men that could understand different things. And there was something else that when I was digging and trying to study this one day and trying to figure out who they were, I found something very unique about these wise men. It wasn't this case everywhere, but the Magi was so powerful that historians tell us that no Persian was able to ever to become a king except under two conditions. In the Persian Empire, you were allowed to become a king under two conditions. One was this: he had to master the scientific and religious discipline of the Magi. And second was this: he had to be approved and crowned by a Magi. That was something they had to be approved of. It's something when you study the Babylonian and the Persians and the Greeks, that was something that they lived by at one time. They had the wise men, had great judicial power. They were people of great wealth and great wisdom, but also, they were the very ones that crowned kings in certain nations. You see where I'm going? We had these men that were king makers, as some historians call them. They actually studied those that were candidates for the kingship. And they would actually, at times, they would give advice to the kings. They would crown them at times. Hear me today, friend. You think it's by chance that these wise men came across the desert to come see the King of Kings? I don't think it was by chance. I know God was doing because He's brilliant. He knows what He's doing. He orchestrates these things. Hear me today, friend. I'm going to go this route now. How did they know about the Old Testament Scriptures and about the star? Think about it for a second. How did these men, all the way in Babylon, all the way in Persia, you know, wherever they came from, how did they know about this verse of Scripture that I read to you? I read it to you a minute ago where it says, I shall see Him but not now. I shall behold Him but not nigh. There shall come a star out of Jacob. How did they know about that? And that's the verse that many people go by, is the star they were following. Hear me today, friend. You have these magi. They're priests. They have political power. They're Gentiles, they're heathens. How did they come to know about the Savior, and why did they even care? Think about it. If I was a king somewhere else or a wise man somewhere else, why am I going to make the great effort to go all the way somewhere to see a baby? What is it? How did they know about it? Now, this is just an idea. You don't have to believe everything about this. But when I study, I find that this sheds light on something. My mind goes all the way back in studying that we go back 600 years. And there was a man by the name of Daniel. Anybody remember Daniel in the Bible? And we know when they went into captivity, Daniel and many of those young boys were put in very good positions. And I want to read this to you because after Nebuchadnezzar had his first dream, we'll find this in Daniel chapter 2 and 10. This is what it says. After Nebuchadnezzar's dream about that statue, we know that he was looking for somebody to come and show him the interpretation thereof. Not only tell him the dream, but also tell him the interpretation. You understand? So it says this in Daniel 2 and 10. The Chaldeans answered before the king and said, "There is not a man upon the earth that can shew the king's matter. Therefore is no king, lord, nor ruler that asks such things of any magician or your magi, magician or astrologer or Chaldean." And then in verse 48 of that same chapter, then the king made Daniel, after Daniel interpreted that dream and that vision, then the king made Daniel a great man and gave him many great gifts and made him ruler over the whole province of Babylon and chief of the governors over all the wise men of Babylon. He made him the chief over the wise men of Babylon. And then we would understand that Nebuchadnezzar had another dream, didn't he, there in the book of Daniel? He had a dream about that great tree and about it being hewed down there. And this is what it says in Daniel 4 and 7 concerning the second dream. Then came into the magicians and the astrologers and the Chaldeans and the soothsayers, and I told the dream before them, but they did not make known unto me the interpretation thereof. But at last Daniel came in before me, whose name was Belshazzar, according to the name of my God, in whom is the spirit of the holy gods. And before him I told the dream, saying, "O Belshazzar, master of magicians," or master of magis. You think that was by chance? Now I'm going here. You can agree or disagree, and we'll talk later. But let's think about this. Not only that, but then we know that after the Persian rise and all that, we understand that there was a king by the name of Belshazzar. And we know the story there. They're having that great feast, and he goes and takes the holy goblets of things out of the king's treasury there. And then all of a sudden, he begins to see that handwriting on the wall. And this is the story. We know that nobody can interpret the handwriting, but in Daniel 5 and 11, it says this. When it's referring to Daniel, somebody's telling the king here, "There's a man in thy kingdom in whom is the spirit of the holy gods, and in the days of thy father light and understanding and wisdom, like the wisdom of the gods was found in him, whom the king Nebuchadnezzar, thy father the king, I say thy father made master of the magicians," or the magi, "and the astrologers and the soothsayers." So hear me today, friend. In that time in Babylon, in Persia, here Daniel was. He was a man of God. He was put in a specific position. He had God's blessing on his life, and there three times we read that he was made master of all the wise men and master of the magicians. And let me just ask you the question, think yourself, do you think Daniel had any influence on them? I believe he probably did, didn't he? Think of it this way. So if Daniel was made master of the Magi, he no doubt began to expound to them the scriptures and his faith. We know that Daniel and his faith were closely knitted in the prophecies about the God of the Jews. And being that Daniel was a man of visions and knowledge, and that he knew about the coming kingdom, I'm sure in some form, in some way, his influence was influenced on somebody in position or some of those Magi. Hear me today, friend. And don't forget that he ended up in the lion's den for his faith. I don't believe Daniel was a man that went to work every day and was like, "I ain't going to say nothing today about the Lord." Daniel was not a coward. Daniel was a man of influence. And we know that he was delivered from the lion's den. And we also know that when he was delivered from the lion's den, if that's not enough to persuade you, when Daniel was being thrown into the lion's den, the king said unto Daniel, "I know that your God will deliver you." Hear me today, friend. If he can influence a king, don't you think he can influence a magi? Yes, he can. Now looking at this today, and I trust you following me, because there's a little bit of ground to cover today. And if they argued a point, we know Jews were there and they could have gave scripture. So hear me today, the whole point is this. Let me bundle it up right here. The whole point is this. Hundreds of years before Jesus was born in this world, God was setting up a situation for a great Hebrew prophet to rule a group called the Magi, so that one day when a baby was born in Bethlehem, some of those Magi would come find their way to the house with a baby. baby was, and it would fulfill prophecy and supply provision. God is in control. If that don't prove it right there. Hundreds of years before, God's already saying, you know what? We'll prepare for my son's coming here. Isn't that amazing? Prophecy just amazes me anyhow. I love to read about it. Now we look at this today. And I know that may be the boring part for some, but let's get into the preaching part here. I hope maybe this will connect somewhere right here. Now that we have an idea where the Magi most likely heard of the news of the Savior and the star and the Scripture, now let's learn from these wise men. Let's learn from these heathen kings or these heathen king makers or these heathen Magi, however you like to refer to them. We understand learning from the faith. This is number one. Keep this in your mind and follow this. I want this to be something to stir your heart. These wise men read the Scriptures and they believed them. Isn't that something? What can we learn from them? They read the Scriptures. They read that prophecy, a prophecy about the coming Messiah. And you know what? These wise men believed it. They sat there and they believed it, and they began to watch for a star. They began to look. They began to study. Can you imagine one day, as these heathen kings or these Gentile kings, as they would be called, all of a sudden they're reading that Scripture, and I just see one of them one day say, you know what? It could be any day now. That star's coming. Heathen people, Gentile people. So first thing is this, they read the Scriptures and they believe it. I believe they might have been looking for that star every night. When the Jews did not notice it, even in their own backyard, my Lord, think about that. When you had those, it was right in their own backyard. It was taking place right underneath their feet. They did not even recognize, the Jews did not recognize that the Son of God was there. They had the Bible, they had the Scriptures, they had the Old Testament, but they did not have the expectancy, they did not have the zeal, they did not have the desire. My God, help us again, be like these wise men. When the Bible says Jesus is coming, we're looking out our window and saying it could be today. It could be this very night. Let us have that same jealousy as these wise men, that we are looking, we read the Scriptures, and we believe them. God heals, I'm looking for it. Come to church like this, friends. If it helps you get your faith built up, you can come to church, you can join. Just have that something, cultivate your faith. Read the Bible like these wise men and believe them. Notice this, my friend. In Matthew 2 and 4, when it's referred to the story, and Herod, when he had gathered all the chief priests

and the scribes and the people together. He demanded of them where Christ should be born. And they said unto him in Bethlehem of Judea, for this is written by the prophets. Like, can you just imagine that Herod saying, hey, Pharisees, Sadducees, religious chief priests, come here. Where's the Messiah supposed to be born? Maybe one of them stood up and said, I don't even have to look in my book. I know that one. Everybody knows he's coming. He's going to be born in Bethlehem. Everybody knows that because the Scripture tells us. This is shocking to me. The chief priests and the scribes knew exactly where Christ was going to be born. But why were they not there? Think about this. Why didn't they go there themselves? How is it that they missed the Messiah? How is it that they missed the birth of the Messiah? I'm going to tell you what happened. But why did the religious leaders? Why did the religious leaders miss Christmas? I'll tell you why. Because of indifference. It's just another prophecy. They should have been there. They should have saw the star. They should have been looking. They should have heard me today, prayer. They had indifference in their heart. And also to speak of this, the chief priests, the reading the Pharisees, the reason they didn't care, the reason they didn't go see the Messiah or didn't know much about it is because really they didn't care. Who needs a Savior when you're already perfect, you know? Amen. Why? Would I go look for a Savior if I'm a Pharisee and I'm already righteous anyhow? You understand what I'm saying? Think about this. I want this to resonate in your hearts. This was in their backyard. But they were indifferent. They were self-righteous. They felt they didn't need a Messiah. And all of a sudden, they're welled up with pride. And that's why they never looked for the star. What is something that will keep us from the benefits and the blessings of God? And will miss something right in our backyard? I'll tell you what it is. It's when you feel like you don't need it. It's when you feel like you're not looking for it. It's when you feel like you're all right. Hear me today, friend. You should never get there. You ought to be looking every day for more of Jesus. You ought to be like Paul saying, all that I should, all that I may know Him. There ought to be something inside of you that you're looking every day, believing the Bible, asking God for more, and sometimes it's right in your backyard and you don't even see it. We'll get to this in a second. Hear me. This is shocking. And you know, they're supposed to be the ones that are leading the nation to God. The religious leaders. Let me tell you what the problem with some of the church world. The church world is supposed to be leading the world to God, aren't they? But why does it take Gentile wise men to travel distance to be an open rebuke to them? Think about this. Not only that, when the wise men saw the star, hear me today, friend. Second thing we can glean from them is this. First thing is this, they read the Bible and they believed the Scriptures and they believed it. But second thing is this, when they saw it, they began to search for it. Think about this. When they saw that star, they begin to search for it by faith. Now, has anybody, now be honest with me here today, has anybody pictured in their mind the wise men following a star across the desert? And we have in our mind that the star was just there the whole time, don't we? We don't know that. There's speculations, there's ideas, but when you read the language of the Bible here, you'll find in Matthew 2:2, it seems like the star shone, they saw it, and then they begin to follow, but it is not promised that the star was there the whole entire time. I believe, and we can talk about it later if we disagree, but just how I read the Bible, when I begin to study, I believe at times they were following that star by faith. They seen it, it was there one time, but it's not, the Bible does not specify if it was there the whole time. If anything, it leans my direction when it says in Matthew 2:2, for we have seen his star in the east, and are come to worship him. We've seen it. But then it goes on to say this. Then Herod, when he had probably called the wise men, inquired of them diligently, what time did the star appear? Like there was a time it was there. When was that? They didn't say, well, we followed it for so many months and then we got here. We don't know. But the possibility is this, that they saw the star one time. Maybe they saw it a few times. Maybe God just showed it every now and then. But this is a fact, when they saw the star, and even though they may not have seen it the whole time, they begin to follow it. My Lord, hear me today, prayer. Once again, let's realize, you've seen the star of David. You've seen the Son of God. You've seen the Son of righteousness. You've seen the Son of morning. His name is Jesus Christ. And you may not always feel Him. You may not always see Him. But this is something you must understand. You can always follow Him by faith. It may not always be something you feel like doing, but do it anyhow. Did a little research. Possibility.
that these magi, these wise men, traveled 700 to 800 miles. Think about that. And like we've talked about, I think it was the day I forgot where it was we talked about. That wasn't with Hampton Inns on the way. I believe Brother Eddie mentioned it. That wasn't with an occasional fast food restaurant. 700 or 800 miles of distance that they traveled here. Hear me today, friend. Looking for a star that possibly they've only seen briefly. Now think about this. We don't take this into consideration when they were traveling that distance. Take into consideration the weather. Take into consideration the storms. Take into consideration the heat. Take into consideration the cold. Take into consideration. They're traveling 700 or 800 miles and they've only seen the star a few times. They believe what they saw, but they're following it anyhow. But you know what they did? They kept on going. They seen it. And they were so convinced of it, they kept on going. Now hear this today. This is something I find amazing. They traveled 700 or 800 miles to see the Messiah when the religious and the Jews, it's only a few miles from Jerusalem to Bethlehem. My God, you know God will do that to you. Just to show you. 800 miles this man's faith brought them. When some of them couldn't get out the house and walk maybe 5. Think about that. And sometimes we complain about driving to church. Think about it. We got it made pretty good. They went 800 miles on the back of animals and caravans through the heat and the weather. Least I can do is get in a car with heat and air and get here. Yeah. It's the truth. We complain, oh, too many services, not enough services, too long preaching. Not enough. And you, my friend, hear me today, friend. They didn't complain because you know why? They came to see Jesus. They came to see the Messiah. Notice this. Now, the first thing is this. They read the Bible and they believed it. Second thing is this. When they saw the star, they had faith in it and began to follow it. But the third thing is this. They knew who they were looking for. Now, notice this. When they get Matthew 2 and 2, when they came to Jerusalem saying, "Where is he that is born King of the Jews?" You don't hear a bit of doubt in their mind, them coming out their verbs, their words. Nothing's coming out. They're not saying, "Look, being this is Jerusalem, the religious headquarters of this, you know, this region here, and I come," and that's why some people believe they went to Jerusalem anyhow, because that was a religious place at the time. To be sure, they'll get answers there, but they go there. Think about this, and they go there. They're not saying, anybody ever heard about a Messiah? No. They go there and they say something like this. There's a king here and I know it. Where's he at? Where is he that is born King of the Jews? Now notice this instantly. I believe maybe they were going through the streets, maybe they would talk to a few Pharisees. Notice this, because the Lord gets back to Herod, and Herod don't like that, does he? Bible says he was troubled. Really means he was agitated. Now, you have to understand a little something about Herod. He was a pretty wicked man. Matter of fact, you can study that he had multiple of his wives even murdered. And one day he had a good friend. They went swimming one day, Herod and a good friend. And he paid an assassin to jump in the pool and stab his friend underneath the water, because he thought his friend was trying to take his throne. So think about this. And Herod's famous title at that time was this: Herod the King of the Jews. But all of a sudden, you've got some wise men walking through the street saying, "Where's the King of the Jews?" I bet Herod was thinking, they're either looking for me, or they're looking for the Messiah. He would not like the idea of there being another king in town. You know how some people don't like coming to church? They don't like the idea of there being another king in their life. Yeah. They like sitting on the throne. They don't want to give it up for Jesus at all. We've got a lot of Herods in this world. Amen. Now, they knew what they were looking for. There was no doubt in their voice. We have read about him. They're saying, "We've read about him. We've seen his star. Where is he at?"

that. They know who they are looking for. Do you know who you're looking for tonight? Sometimes it takes some people 30 minutes to realize they're in church. It is. Prepare yourself before you even get here. I believe they worked the questions out already before they took the journey. I believe they already knew and was convinced of it before they went 800 miles to get to Jerusalem. They knew who they were looking for. They were convinced of that. They were persuaded. My Lord, hear me today, church. We once again need to be persuaded. How in the world can we expect to see a world saved and come to Jesus when we ourselves are battling with unbelief and doubt and all these different things? Hear me today, friend. We've got to make sure that we're looking for the Messiah and we know that He's here. Now, not only that, but we go on to read. They came for one reason. They traveled 800 miles. They endured weather. They endured heat. They endured cold. They left their comforts of where they came from. They came 800 miles, and they came for one reason, and that one reason was to do this: worship. Just imagine, all of a sudden the news came, the Holy Ghost is present 800 miles from here, and the only place you feel His presence or witness His power is if you travel 800 miles. That'll test your faith, wouldn't it? You would get rid of a lot of excuses if you had to make a pilgrimage. But I want to encourage you tonight, you ain't got to go 800 miles. All you've got to do is come into church. You ain't got to go through a desert. All you got to do is come and sit on a padded pew. You ain't got to endure the weather. All you got to do is come to church and begin to magnify Him. We have blessings. Look around tonight, friend. We're blessed with health. We're blessed with each other. We're blessed with comfort. We've got thermostats and AC and heating units. There's no reason. If these men could travel 800 miles just to worship, can't we come to church and worship ourselves? Can't we worship the Master ourselves? Can't we put in that effort? Hear me today, friend. They came for one reason, and it was to worship the King of Kings and the Lord of Lords. The Bible says this, Matthew 2 and 2, saying, "Where is He that is born King of the Jews? For we have seen His star in the east, and are come to worship Him." And then it goes on to say in verse 9, when they heard the king, they departed. And notice this, it seems that star had been absent. They had not seen it maybe for a while. And when they heard the king in verse 9, they departed and lo, the star, which they saw in the east, went before them till it came and stood over where the child was. You talk about a GPS. This wasn't a global positioning system. This was a God positioning system. Instantly come out. Can you imagine? This is what the Bible says. It says when they saw the star, it says when they saw the star, what did they do? They rejoiced with exceeding great joy. Can you see him leaving Herod's palace and saying, "Well, we came to Jerusalem, didn't see him. We asked around, didn't see him. We seen that hard-headed guy in that palace there. That's not him. Can't be Herod." All of a sudden, can you imagine as one of them says, "Look, over there! There's that star again. There it is again." And they followed that star. And the Bible says this. When they saw the star, they rejoiced with exceeding great joy. They got happy because they saw it. They saw the star. It's like, "We're about to see the King. We're excited. He's there. I know where He is. There's the star. He's pointing us there." Hear me today, friend. I've read the Bible and I know where He is tonight. He's right here. He ought to make you excited. I know where He's at. If you don't know where He's at, why don't you close your eyes and whisper the name Jesus? You'll find Him pretty quick. He's here. He's here. We're standing in His presence. Even as I speak, what the wise men desired to see, you're infilled with. Hallelujah. What they only seen in a small light,
your experience in its totality. What they want, what they witness at distance and only temporal for a moment. I'm telling you, the grace of God has been afforded to all of us. And now you can experience His love and joy now. When they saw the star, they rejoiced with exceeding great joy.

0: deteriorate prayer. After months of seeking, after months of going through different things and doing my faith, here they are, and my mind goes back to Hebrews 11 and 6. It says this, but without faith it is impossible to please God, for he that cometh to God must believe that he is, and he is a rewarder of them that what? Sometimes we don't experience the fullness because our seeking is pretty pathetic. Oh yes. A man will do pretty drastic things when he's seeking something in this world. I've got a cousin. He's taken that Bible verse, he that findeth a wife findeth a good thing. He said, you got to go find her. He said, you got to put legs on your prayers, Brother Derek. And he's done that. I think he might have found the one. I don't know. But you know what he was doing? He was seeking him a wife. He was seeking hard. The distance didn't matter. The money in the fuel tank out here, he'll put it on credit. It's all right. But he was seeking that. Men will do drastic things when they're seeking something. But here, these wise men, they did something drastic. Just think about it. They read a verse of Scripture. They saw a star. They got on the back of their animals and caravan. They went 800 miles just to see a baby. To see a king. Now, we really do not know what they were expecting when they walked into this house. But just let us focus on this one second. I feel the presence of God. Can you imagine what it was like as the wise men? However, if it's 1, 2, 3, or 10, I don't know. 3, we put 3 because of the gifts. But can you imagine what it was like, brothers and sisters, as they finally followed that star? Yeah, I don't know where it was at in Bethlehem. I don't know exactly where it was. But we know that when they got to the address, they got to where that star was standing. Can you imagine what it was like after months of traveling, most likely? Some believe maybe even close to a year. We don't know what happened or what all they went through. Can you imagine what it was like when they went to the door? And can you imagine what it was like for Mary or Joseph to open the door a little bit and say, who is it? And there they see these wise men adorned in the finest apparel. They see these men of a foreign, distant land. Maybe weather-beaten faces. We don't know. We don't have a clue. But can you imagine what it is as Joseph opens the door and creaks it open and sees these men in the oriental apparel, and all of a sudden they look at him and say, is this the house that the king is in? Hallelujah. Can you imagine Joseph and Mary saying, this is the house of the King of Kings and the Lord of Lords? Can you just imagine what it was like for that wise man to just cross over that threshold into that house? And there in that room lays a child. I mean, not just another child. I believe maybe these men have seen kings, coronations, maybe multiple. Maybe they've seen king after king. They just seen King Herod. But when they walked into this room, they seen not just King Herod, but I believe there was something about Jesus. When they seen it, I believe the Spirit confirmed it. So as they looked at that child laying there, they understand, I believe that the men looked at him and they just witness the King of Kings and the Lord of Lords, and maybe one of them looked at the other and said, I ain't never seen a king like this one. Laying there, and through the body of that little baby, blood was flowing, but not just any type blood. It was perfect blood. His hereditary, his lineage goes back further than David. Hallelujah. It goes back further than Adam. It goes back to the very Creator Himself. Hallelujah. Can you imagine what it was like as they walked in? And there, that little child there, 1 or 2 years old, here it is. They are beholding the very Lamb of God. I wonder what it did to them. We look at this little baby up here. We see babies all the time in this world. But I'm telling you, there was not nothing like this baby. You could have put the most beautiful crown on the most beautiful king or queen in this world. It wouldn't have touched this king. As they walked in, there they behold, and the Bible says this. Can you imagine the door open? And it says Mary, his mother, who fell. It says he came into the house. They saw the young child with Mary, his mother, and fell down and worshipped him. Hallelujah. Think about this. Magi, king makers, wise men. They probably want the type just to hit the dirt all the time. What I mean is just get down. But the Bible says when they came in, the Bible lets us know that they came in and what they went before Him, and they went in there and they fell down. I bet Joseph and Mary was like, wow. But can I tell you this? Jesus was worthy. I dare say you can line up every American president. If they have to fall on their face before the king, he's worthy. You can take every king and every queen, every patriarch, everything, every human being in this whole entire world, lay them in the dirt before a king. He's worthy. These wise men are laying there. And they're worshiping. Hear me today, friend. They fell down. They worshiped Him. They prostrated themselves. Homage. And it says, when they had opened their treasures, they presented to Him gifts, gold, frankincense, and myrrh. Imagine this. Can you now just take your mind here? That baby sitting there, and say, Mary's holding him. And up walks this one wise man, this oriental man, this wealthy man. He lays down at his feet gold. Gold, we would understand as you study this, represents kingship. There's a lot of coronations where gold was present at times. Great extravagant gifts of gold was given to different kings at times. This represents, can you imagine this? Now think, the house probably wasn't that pretty. Just be honest. I probably the clothes may not have been the best. But can you imagine as these wise men come in and the very first thing they lay down is gold. He laid it down there at the feet of Jesus. And as he gets up, the first one disappears and the second one comes up and he lays down what? Frankincense. As you study, frankincense is often tied back to temple worship. It represented the presence of God. So we have one that says He is the King. And you have another that gives a frankincense, a worship to Him, homage. But this last one is very peculiar to us. We know that the third gift was given was myrrh. And we know that myrrh was used for embalming bodies at the time of death. Now picture this. This not only was a gift of worship, but these heathen Gentile kings came all the way to Bethlehem to prophesy even of the death and the burial and the resurrection of our Lord Jesus Christ. That myrrh there was used for embalming bodies in many regions and times. It was a picture of His death. Hear me today, friend. When they came in the house, they worshiped Him. I believe today that these heathen kings can teach us a little bit, don't you? As my wife comes to the piano, hope you receive something. But I would ask you this question tonight. As I've already tackled our first point, our second. Isn't it something to know that the Jews missed it? Right there, what was in their backyard, they did not even experience because they were too careless, too busy, or too self-righteous, whatever form it was, they didn't even realize that the King of Kings were right there. My question would be to you tonight as you stand to your feet. My question would be to you tonight, why are you here? Why are you even in the service? Did you come here tonight just because? Or did you come here tonight like these wise men and say, I know there's a king and I'm looking for him? The danger, I've already addressed it before in this pulpit. One of the greatest temptations that us Christians fall into is becoming too used or too accustomed to the majesty of our King. Doctrine, theology, Bible study, church attendance, tithing, The list goes on and on. We've created enough terms in the movements of churches. Church government, church discipline, church ideas, dinners and suppers, and singing and songs and choirs and this and that, and preaching and preachers and camp meeting. If we're not careful, we're coming so accustomed to all these things, we become familiar with who He really is. Tonight, as I speak to you, if you realize it or not, or if you do not even pay homage to this service, you are standing in the presence of the King of Kings and the Lord of Lords. God used heathen Gentile wise men, had to travel 800 miles because those of the religious of that day could not even walk a few miles to grace and bless the King of Kings. This king that was a baby, I did some reading one time. In the body of a little baby, there's one cup of blood, estimated one cup of blood. But I would tell you that when Jesus was born, if He had died then, I believe that blood was pure enough then. But He didn't die then. He had a life to carry out. He was tempted in all parts, just like you and I. He lived a life of perfection. When a man is full grown, around 30 years old, and nowadays 20s or 30s, there's around 7 or 8 pints of blood. I forget exactly how many pints of blood it is in the body. Jesus gave it all for you. And one day this king that these wise men came and saw, he's still the king today. But my desire of this service was to challenge you. If these wise men could travel 800 miles through land, through deserts, through heat, and had something to bring Jesus, is it possible tonight that you can walk 50, 60 feet to an altar and worship Him with the same magnitude that they did? I'm not saying give gold and frankincense and myrrh, but give of yourself. This Christmas season, even tonight, He's worthy. He's worthy for everyone in this room to bow down and lay in this carpet and scream for mercy because He's the King. He's worthy. His presence alone is valuable. Everybody says today, you get in the presence of this movie star, or if you get in the presence of the president, or if you get in the presence of this actor, it don't mean nothing. But oh, to get in the presence of the King. I hope you receive something from His Word. And tonight, what I would like you to do, picture it in your mind. Just you use your imagination. Imagine that you're knocking on the door. You're about to enter into a room where the Son of God is. Let me tell you, He's just as real tonight as He was that day with those wise men. And even more so, He's real right now. Can we find a place and pray tonight? Trust you receive something from His Word. Trust God has challenged you. But can you bring yourself to this altar? Oh God, let us be like the wise men where we read the Word and we believe it. Where we see the star and we follow it. Where we know what we're looking for. But God, the one reason we're here, it is to worship. Hallelujah.
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2: L.D. Savage. Up next, another great message from L.D. Savage.
3: I'm sure probably many of you could quote this verse without any trouble. The fool hath said in his heart, there is no God. corrupt are they and have done abominable iniquity. There is none that doeth good. Amen. The fool hath said in his heart, there is no God. Amen. In chapter 10, or Psalms 10, beginning with verse 4, the wicked through the pride of his countenance will not seek after God. God is not in all of his thoughts. His ways are always grievous. Thy judgments are far above, out of his sight. As for all his enemies, he puffeth at them. He hath said in his heart, I shall not be moved, for I shall never be in adversity. His mouth is full of cursings and deceit and fraud. Under his tongue is mischief and vanity. He sitteth in the lurking places of the village, in the secret places doth he murder the innocent. His eyes are privily set against the poor. He lieth in wait secretly as a lion in his den. He lieth in wait to catch the poor. He doth catch the poor, and when he draweth him into his net, he croucheth and humbleth himself, that the poor may fall by his strong ones. He has said in his heart, God hath forgotten. He hideth his face. He will never see it. Amen. He has said in his heart, God hath forgotten. Amen. He hideth his face. He will never see it. That's the false security of the wicked. Amen. They think that God doesn't see, and if he does see, then he soon forgets. If you'd allow us to read just a couple more verses over in chapter 14, Psalms 14. And again, it repeats what we had already read in Psalms 53 and 1. The fool has said in his heart, there is no God. They are corrupt. They have done abominable works. There is none that doeth good. The Lord looketh down from heaven upon the children of men to see if there were any that did understand and seek God. Amen. They're all gone aside. They're all together become filthy. There is none that doeth good, no, not one. Of all the workers of iniquity, no knowledge. Eat up my people as they eat bread and call not upon the Lord. There are they in great fear. There were they in great fear, for God is in the generations of the righteous. He has shamed the counsel of the poor, because the Lord is his refuge. Amen. Oh, that salvation of Israel were come out of Zion. When the Lord bringeth back the captivity of his people, Jacob shall rejoice and Israel shall be glad. We'll go back tonight to the first verse of this psalm. The fool hath said in his heart, there is no God. Amen. We need the Lord's help tonight. And I believe he will. You know anything about the scripture at all, when you read the Bible, you will notice that there are several words in various scriptures that are in italics. Those words that are in italics was put in there by the translators so that we could better perhaps understand the intended meaning from the original manuscripts. But in this verse, the two words were not in the original manuscripts. And those two words were, there is. Amen. And leaving those words out and reading it as it was in the original manuscripts, the fool has said in his heart, No God. No God. Amen. Lord, help us tonight. We'd like to take perhaps a little different direction. We feel the Lord would help us to do this. We're going to talk about the fool and no God. The fool and no God. Don't think that probably all the fools were living in the Old Testament times. There are a lot of people today that have turned out to be very foolish. Webster's definition of the word fool, he says that he's a brilliant man. Everybody pretty well acknowledges his capabilities in the English language. He says, a fool is a person lacking in judgment or prudence. An idiot. That's pretty strong.
4: Yeah.
3: A moron. Right. An imbecile. One who is mentally defective. The fool has said in his heart, no God.
4: Oh God.
3: Amen. I don't know where you stand in this definition of the fool tonight. But if you don't know God, you'll find yourself in one of these definitions. Amen.
4: Amen.
3: You go to Strong's Exhaustive Concordance and look up the word fool. He says, stupid. My wife don't like that word. I try to get around that sometimes. I say something about being stupid in the pulpit, and she kind of frowns. So I use other words, like imbecile. Amen. Nugacity. She got after me one time for using stupid, so I went to the dictionary and I found out that nugacity means the same thing, and I said to her something about somebody was full of nugacity. She said, don't use those big words on me. I said, okay, they're stupid. Amen. Amen. Are y'all here?
4: Yes.
3: Amen. So Strong said, the word fool means stupid, wicked, vile person. Amen. Cause to despise. That's what we want to talk to you tonight a while. The Lord will help us. The fool and no God. Amen. We have a lot of people today that wouldn't go so far as to say that they don't believe there is a God.
4: Amen.
3: They have not that brash or that not that much of a heathen yet. Amen. They haven't gone so far as to say there is no God. But they have put up a large banner over their heart. No God, please, for me. Amen. Amen. Amen. The beginning of wisdom. Amen. Knowledge is the beginning of wisdom. And the knowledge and the fear of the Lord. If you have no desire for God, find yourself in one of these definitions of what the fool is. Amen. A person lacking in judgment. Amen. Or prudence. An idiot. An imbecile. Somebody said, don't call me that. Well, amen. I'm just reading to you what the Bible said. The fool hath said in his heart, no God. Amen. Amen. You don't know it tonight, but these preachers that preach to you all the time are trying to spare you from going to hell. That's their only motive and intention is keeping you out of eternity lost. Amen. Amen. And the only way that you can stay out of eternity lost is to listen to what they have to say. And not only believe that there is a God, but accept Him into your own heart. Amen. Oh God, come by here tonight. We are living in a generation that even in the church world, Christians, we have been desensitized to sin. We are no longer affected by what we see and the gross immorality of our time. Help me here. Amen. I remember I'm just an old country boy, and we was raised on the farm, poor folks. I go back so far as I remember the old binders and the thrashing machines. Amen. That was before the new combines come along. Amen. But I remember as a boy in our community where we lived, I remember the first time that I ever saw a woman smoke a cigarette. Amen. Amen. Y'all listen to me. Amen. I don't remember her name through the years, but I can see her vividly in my mind. I remember what she looked like. Amen. Hit me here. And in those days, it was an unheard of thing for a woman to smoke. Amen. Help me here. I mean, it was it's something that just didn't happen. Not even among the sinners. Amen. Not even among the sinners, the women folks didn't smoke. Praise God. There was some means of morality that people lived by in those days, whether they were saved or unsaved. There were certain principles that they held in high esteem. Oh, God, help me here. Amen. But that experience as a boy so shocked me as a child, seeing a woman for the first time smoke a cigarette. It has been indelibly stamped upon my mind, and I have never forgotten it. Amen. All through the years. But we're living in a society now, help me, amen, that it's an accepted part of our society. That if a woman doesn't smoke, she is very odd. Amen. Help me, Lord. Praise God. Amen. But I want to tell you, this generation has so, degenerated. Amen. Until a woman can tell a far worse dirty joke and filthy joke in a mixed group of people and never blush, but rather laugh. Amen. Help me here. We have been desensitized to sin, that we are no longer shocked by the immorality of our time. Praise God. Amen. I remember, help me, Lord. I remember the first time that, oh God, shall I or shall I not? I shall. I remember the first time that, amen, there was a homosexual that came through our community and stayed with some of the neighbors. Amen. And everybody in the community, help me here, amen, was so aroused because of the presence of that character in our community.
5: My community wasn't a Christian community by any means. They were just common, ordinary farming people. But they had principles. They had character. They had morals. Help me here. Amen. Until the community rose up. Amen. And went to the neighbor and asked that party, amen, be please taken out of our community. Lest that they affect the children. Help me here. Ah, brother. But we are being so desensitized in our society that it is not only accepted, but it is protected by the laws of our legislature.

of the laws of the land and the legislature. Amen. But our communities and our, amen, the church world has become so infested, amen, with sinning crowd, amen, and sinning Christians, until we accept them, amen, into the arms of the church without ever expecting them to make a confession and repentance of their sin. I'm talking about the fool and no God. In Ecclesiastes, in chapter 2, Solomon said, I said in mine heart, go to now, I will prove thee with mirth. Therefore enjoy pleasure. And behold, this also is vanity. Amen. Amen. In chapter 1 and verse 16, he said, I commune with mine own heart. Amen. Verse 17, he said, I gave my heart to know wisdom, that is, the wisdom of the world, and to know madness and folly. Amen. And he said, I perceive that this also is vexation of spirit. Amen. The words vanity and vanities, if you're even interested, you may not even be. But it's mentioned 37 times in 12 chapters of Ecclesiastes. Amen. Help me here. Oh, brother. And it simply means emptiness, falsity, futility. Amen. There's nothing to it when it comes to the end of it. I'm going to take my time tonight. Amen. Solomon said, amen, I said in my own heart. I said in here, amen, I will prove thee with mirth, enjoy pleasure. Amen. He never asked advice of the older men. He never asked advice, amen, from the elders of Israel. He never did, amen, go to the penned writings of his own father and inquire, amen, what his father thought about what he was fixing to do. If he'd have went to the penned writings of his own daddy, amen, and read where his daddy said, restore unto me thy Holy Spirit, the joy of thy salvation, and take not thy Holy Spirit from me, and he had read the history of his father's writings, he would have understood what the end of his pleasure would have been. Amen. Help me here. Oh God, he never inquired of the elders. He never inquired of older men. He never went to the penned record of his own dad. He never inquired of God. He just said in his own heart, amen, I will go and I will enjoy pleasure. Amen. There is nothing fundamental.

0: that road. There's others that tried it before you. Even David tried it, and he lost the joy of the Lord. Solomon tried it, and his heart was turned from God, and he realized the futility of the way that he was going. Somebody say amen.
1: There's an old song that we used to sing years ago. You can't do wrong and get by. No matter how much you may try. Solomon said, come and indulge. I will indulge in the pleasures of the flesh. There's nothing that I withheld my heart from. I enjoyed it. But he said the end of it is empty. The end of it is vanity. And it got down to the last chapter of Ecclesiastes. Amen. Help me here. And he said, all is vanity and vexation of the spirit. For this is the whole duty of man. Fear God and keep his commandments. Amen. He realized when he come to the end of his life that all that he had indulged in and all that he allowed his heart to go into, amen, and to enjoy the pleasures of, amen, led him to a dead end road of heartache and heartbreak, amen, and separation from God and everything that was right and everything that was holy and everything that was good. Amen. It separated him, amen, from the church. It separated him from the preacher. It separated him from his family. It separated him from his loved ones. It separated him from his children. It separated him from everything that he had held dear through the years. Great God, help me here.
2: Help me, God. Help me, God.
1: In 2 Samuel chapter 3 and verse 33, David, at the funeral of his dear friend Abner, as David followed along behind the casket, going to the cemetery to be buried. Help me here. Amen. David was heard and overheard muttering these words. Amen. Amen. Died Abner. Amen. As a fool died. Amen. What he was saying of Abner was, you've been a moron. Amen. You lacked in judgment. Amen. Abner, you played the part of a fool. There weren't any chains on your hands that brought you back to face Joab. You knew that Joab was a treacherous man. Amen. And you knew that you slew Joab's brother. And you knew that if you came back, you put your own life in danger and on the line. You were already out of the city gates. And if you'd have just kept going in the direction you were going, amen, you'd have been a free man and alive today. Amen. But when you turned around and came back to meet your adversary, you were a fool. Amen. I have you to know tonight that God, by the sweet Holy Ghost, amen, has come into this sanctuary tonight. And by his holy presence, amen, has chose to deal with your heart and plead and tug at your heartstrings and play the tune of amazing grace. How sweet the sound. Amen. This is the way. Follow this road and you'll have peace. Go from the house of God. Go from the presence of the Lord. Help me, God. Help me, God. I read in the New Testament when Jesus got pretty strong on some of his doctrinal points. Amen. That the Bible said, and many of his disciples walked with him no more. They turned around and left him. Help me here. And Jesus turned to his 12 and said, will you also go? Amen. And I thought to myself, where does a man go when he leaves the presence of God? Amen. Help me here. The Bible said in Genesis chapter 4, I believe, amen, of the story of Cain and Abel. Amen. And down, halfway down through the chapter, it said that Cain went out from the presence of the Lord. Where does a man go when he leaves the house of God? Where does a man go when he leaves the altar? Where does a young lady go when she leaves the pleading of the Spirit and the Holy Ghost that is tugging at her heart and the Word of God and the sanctity of God's house? Amen. I'll tell you, you start on that long road into that far country of where that will leave you empty, and it will leave you desperate, and it will leave you desolate. Amen. It'll sell your virginity. Amen. For a little more.

0: pleasures of drugs can lead you a helpless vegetable that cannot even tie your own shoes. I'm talking about sin. Amen. A fool when he says, no God, please.
1: Some years ago, I pastored a church in the suburbs of Dallas, Texas. And we used to have in those days what we called cottage prayer meetings. They're almost unheard of in these times. Everybody's too busy. Hello. We had a prayer meeting in Sister Gage's home, and she lived on the back street of the Oak, off of Buckner Boulevard, out in Pleasant Grove area. Amen. And you'd go down the street and turn a 90 degree turn, and her house is right on the corner. Amen. We was having a wonderful prayer meeting that night. The presence of God was there. I mean, it just seemed like it came down and hovered in that little cottage prayer meeting. There's probably a dozen saints there. Amen. Great God, I'm feeling the presence of the Lord here tonight. Amen. Amen. And we preached a little as we could. Feeble as we could, explaining, amen, the wonderful works of God. And the presence of the Lord just came down in that prayer meeting. Amen. It interrupted the preaching. Amen. Somebody spoke in tongues, and saints started praying. Mr. Gage wasn't a Christian. Amen. And he sat in the corner, and he listened. Amen. When God's presence come down in that place, he sat there and tears ran out of his, amen, eyes and down his cheeks and dripped off onto his clothes. Amen. Sensing that God was there to do a work of grace in his heart. Amen. We turned all of our attentions, amen, upon him, praying with him and for him. Mr. Gage, would you give your heart to God? And he sat there weeping. Not a hard spirit. Help me here. Amen. Are y'all listening to me? He was sensitive. He knew that God was in that prayer meeting. Amen. And he sat there until he shook in that little cane bottom chair. Amen. And after a while, he come to a point and he said, not tonight. Amen. Wait till Sunday. And I'll come to church and I'll pray. Amen. Are y'all listening to me? Amen. We prayed a while longer and prayed a while. Amen. Oh, amen. Gradually the tears dried up. Amen. And his mind was set. And you could sense that the Holy Presence began to lift. I don't know whether you've been in a meeting like that or not. Amen. But it's the grieving of the Spirit. Amen. Help me, Lord. We prayed with him till after midnight. Amen. And he said, Sunday I'll come. Amen. And we left the house that night heavy in our spirits and went home. The next morning about 4:30 or 5 o'clock, he got up as he always did. Amen. They ate breakfast. He got in his little Chevrolet pickup truck. And he went out around to the different restaurants and schools and would collect garbage and take them out to his farm and feed them to his herd of pigs and hogs. And he started down the street and he went down to Buckner Boulevard. Amen. And turned left and went around and crossed underneath the 2nd Avenue, which was a 4-lane highway overhead, and trapped lights on both sides where the ramps would intersect off of the 4-lane highway. And when he got there, amen, very, very early in the morning, no other cars on the highway, hardly but him. Amen. And the lights were blinking yellow. Amen. On his side of the road. And so he just proceeded on through the intersection. And he got past the first one. And when he came into the second intersection, there was a semi. Amen. Tractor and trailer, dump truck that came off of the highway loaded with gravel. Amen. And the traffic light was malfunctioning. And that one coming off of the ramp had a green light. And Mr. Gates had a caution blinking light. And there they met in the intersection. Amen. And that truck drove his pickup across the highway and up into the other side of the bridge until his face was embedded in the dash of his truck, and they had to cut him out. Great God. Amen. The police officer said he never knew what hit him. He was hurled into eternity. Amen. In a split second of time. Amen. When

0: that man for his soul. If we had only known that that was his day of visitation, and that was his last day of visitation. Amen. Oh, God, help us. Amen. He was a fool. Amen. Because he said, no God. No God tonight. Amen. And met his maker before sunrise the next morning.
1: Who has said in his heart, no God, no God, no God? The church where I presently pastor in Virginia, we had a young man come to church. He'd been in some trouble with the law and was facing a prison term. He came to church one night and prayed at the altar. Young man in his early 20s. Polite, one of the most polite young men that I have ever met in all of my life. Even before he was saved, he was always courteous. It was always, yes, sir. No, sir. Thank you. Amen. He was very mannerly. Oh, God, help us tonight. And that night, Jesse came to the altar and prayed. Nice, a handsome young man, blonde-headed. And prayed good. Oh, he stayed in the house of God. The time came for him to go to a hearing, amen, before the judge, and we went and pleaded with the judge for leniency because he had made some changes in his life. Are y'all listening? Amen. And, amen, the judge was lenient. Amen. And merciful. And you could count on it if the church doors was open. Amen. Jesse was there. You didn't have to worry about Jesse being at the church house. He was there. Amen. Didn't matter whether it's raining or snowing or sleeting. If there was church, Jesse was there. Amen. And almost a year later, amen, one night he missed a midweek service night. Amen. We thought a little bit about it and said, wonder where Jesse was tonight. Amen. Y'all listen to me. Amen. Sunday came. Amen. And no Jesse come to church. Amen. The next day we went to visit him, or a day or two after that. And in their little trailer house where he lived with his parents. Amen. He said, yes, sir, Brother Savage. He said, I've missed it. I should have been there. Amen. I'm coming back. Oh, y'all listen to me. Yeah. Amen. But Jesse never come back. Amen. Every time we had seen, amen, we'd talk to him about the Lord and about coming back to church. Yes, sir. I need to. I should never got out this far. Amen. I'll be there. Amen. He never come. And one night, amen, God help us. The wife was on the way to church one night and she passed Jesse on the road, and she had such a burden hit her for Jesse that she stopped her car and turned around and followed him down the road. And amen, he pulled over and stopped, and she talked to him about the Lord in his soul. Are y'all listening to me? Amen. Amen. And he sat there in the car and wept and cried. Amen. And she said, Jesse, the Lord wants to help you. And he said, I know it, and I've got to. He said, I promise you, I'll be at church this weekend. Amen. Amen. Let me go, Sister Savage. And I promise you, I'll be at church this weekend. Amen. She let him go in the car. Amen. Saturday night service came. His mother, Sister Grigsby, had such a meeting that night, she shouted all over the house. Praise God, the Lord knew she is going to need that blessing. Amen. We got out of service and decided to go up to the store on the highway. Amen. To get a Pepsi before we went home. And when we turned off of 729, left on 211. Amen. To go down to the store that was open. When we got down less than a quarter of a mile from the intersection, red lights and the ambulance and the police officers and cars everywhere. And I stopped and went across the median. Amen. And met my church deacon coming across, and he said, "Oh my God, Brother Savage," he said, "it's awful. It's Jesse." Amen. I said, "Where is he? What happened?" He said, "He's dead. He's gone." Amen. Help me here. I'm talking to you about the fool has said in his heart, "No God. No God." Amen. The urgency of this service tonight. This is the most important service that you'll ever be in your whole life. Amen. Somebody said you make it sound important. It is important. You make it sound urgent. It is urgent. You make it sound like it's an emergency. It is an emergency. It is your soul that is hanging in the balance. The fool has said in his heart, "No God. No God." The Bible said today is the day of salvation. Now is the accepted time. In the 12th chapter of the book of Luke, amen.

0: Amen. A certain person sat in Pennyroyal Hill. Amen. Holding his church. Amen. And they said in their heart, what shall I do tonight? Shall I give in and surrender to that pleading that I feel in my heart? Shall I go to the altar, amen, and repent and confess? Or shall I go to that party, amen, that I got planned for this weekend? Help me here. Amen. Shall I go to that place of amusement and entertainment? Amen. The schedule for tomorrow night. I'm here to tell you, amen, this is the most important service, amen, you will ever be in your whole life. For it is in this service that God has chosen, amen, to pull the heartstrings of your heart, amen, and bid you to come, amen, and to come now, amen, not next week, now. Oh, God, help me. What shall I do? Amen. Where shall I bestow all of my goods? Amen. I've had a bumper crop. Amen. Amen. I will say to my soul, soul, take thine ease. Eat, drink, and be merry, for thou hast much goods laid up. Amen. Y'all hear me? He said, I will tear down my barns, and I will build bigger barns and greater barns, and there will I bestow all of my goods. Amen. But God said, you're an idiot, you're an imbecile, you're a moron, for you have left God out of your life. You have left God out of your plans. It wasn't wrong for you to have a bumper crop harvest, and it wasn't wrong to build bigger barns to bestow them. Amen. But you made no plans or provisions for your soul. Amen. You made no exceptions for God. Thou fool, this night. This night, thy soul shall be required of thee. Do then, whose shall these things be? If you would allow me tonight, I'm trying to help some soul. We are living in a generation where professionalism, amen, has embarked upon the doors of our churches.
1: Yes, it has. Yes, it has.
0: Amen. Amen. Amen. Most of our Pentecostal churches now are so full of talent that we have become a talent show exhibition. We know how to do it. If God don't come by, we'll just carry on anyhow. Help me here. Somebody say amen. Don't fall out with me. I'm trying to help some soul. Amen. That's trudging toward eternity at 72 heartbeats a minute. Amen. At breakneck speed, and you seem like you can't stop. Amen. I want to tell you, amen, this is the way. This is the way. This is the way. Amen. Oh, God. Amen. We are so eat up these days with talents and abilities. And I'm not against music. No, sir, I'm not. Amen. But we are become, amen, we are fastly becoming professional in our church worship to where we leave no place for the Holy Ghost to fall. We need to leave no place for Holy Ghost interruptions. We need to leave no place for the power of God to deal in holy conviction with souls.

0: going to hell. Amen. I'm telling you here tonight. Amen. There must be somebody in this place. Amen. That is nearing eternity. Amen. God is dealing with your soul. Amen. Don't be a fool and turn God off and say not tonight.
1: The fool said in his heart, Oh God. I walked across the median strip and I saw Jesse's car over the embankment. It had thrown him out of the wreckage and he was pinned underneath of it. When the car landed, shattered his life into eternity. I asked the police officer, after coming out of training, state police training for being a police officer, that was his first fatality to investigate. Amen. Young officer. And he himself was visibly shooken. Amen. And I said to him, sir, how long do you think he had before he died? I was curious to know whether or not he had time to pray. I knew he knew how to pray. I knew he knew the value of prayer. And I knew that he knew he needed to pray. And I said, sir, amen, how long before his life was gone? He said, 3 seconds, 6 seconds at the longest. Amen. Help me, God. Standing before God. Standing before an angry God. Help me here. I'm talking to you about your soul. That's the most valuable possession that you've got in this world. Amen. People can take everything you've got from you. They can take your home. They can take the shirt on your back. They can take the shoes off of your feet. Amen. They can take your automobile. Amen. They can take everything you own. Amen. But your soul is the only thing they cannot take from you. Amen. And your soul is valuable. Amen to you. Help me here. No God, please. No God tonight, preacher. I'll wait till the weekend. Amen. You may not be in church in the weekend.
2: Amen.
1: No God. Help me, Lord. Help me, Lord. God doesn't see. And God will forget. Amen. And God will turn the leaf of another day. And it'll be as it always was. You're only fooling your own self. You will never be the same after you leave this service tonight as you were before you come. Hello. You cannot grieve God's Holy Spirit and stay the same. You cannot shut the door in God's face. Amen. And against the Holy Ghost that has tugged and dealt with you and shut the door and insult his spirit. Are y'all listening to me? And stay the same. You won't do that. Amen. The next time you hear somebody preach, you may be in another service. Amen. But you'll not feel the tug that you feel tonight. Amen. You may be back for service tomorrow night and hear this old Virginian, amen, preach to you again. Amen. But
0: but you'll not feel the same urgency tomorrow night that you feel tonight. Your heart will be further from God. You'll be a little bit harder. Help me here. And it'll take more to reach you. Amen. This is the most important time. Amen. Amen. Say, yes, Lord. I surrender all. I give up.
1: No, God, please. The tragedy of life is that there are so many that got out of church that never intended to go as far as they did and never intended to stay as long as they have. Oh, God. A few years ago, I was sitting in the living room of a young man, a backslider, and I've known him, I guess, all of his life. And this particular time, he is probably late 20s, early 30s. And I sat there in that service, or in that home, and talked to him about his soul. I knew him when he was a child. He grew up in church. At one time, he was a song leader in the Holiness Church, and the glory of God would come down. And I've seen Don, amen, leading song service, and he had false teeth. Amen. Help me here. Y'all stay with me. Amen. Don. Amen. With lead song service like you've never seen anybody lead songs. I mean, he got into it. And the power of God would fall. And he'd get the singing and the glory would fall. And his false teeth would fly out of his mouth. And he'd reach out and grab them in midair, cram them in his pocket and shout. Praise God. Didn't embarrass him at all. Just kept right on shouting. Amen. I sat in his living room. Amen. Talked to him as a backslider. Amen. And I said, Don, amen, do you remember when you used to go to church? And I called the place where. And I said, the power of God would fall and you'd feel that glory. Amen. And that blessed anointing would come on you. And you'd shout and run the house. Amen. He sat there a few minutes and listened. Amen. And tears run down his cheeks. And he looked at me and he said, Brother Savage, do you think that I can forget that easy? Amen. He said, I go to bed with it. And I wake up with it. Help me here. Amen. He said, I can't get away from it. I said, well, Don, amen, if it's that strong on your mind, amen, that's telling you that God, amen, is dealing with your soul. Amen. He wants you to come home. Y'all listen to me. Amen. Praise God. And he said to me, Brother Savage, amen, I will. I promise you, I will. I will. I promise you. Amen. I will. Amen. I looked at him and I said, Don, how long's it been since you've been to church? And the glory rolled in your soul and it smelled like tidal waves from the glory world sweeping in your heart. Amen. I said, Don, how long has it been? Amen. And he looked at me through tear-stained eyes and he said, I don't know, Brother Sam, it's been a long time. I said, how long, Don? Tell me, how long's it been? Amen. Amen. He said, it's been several months. I said, how long, Don? Tell me, how long has it been? And he sat there and sobbed and shook all over. Amen. He said, Brother Savage, it's been 8 long years. Amen. Y'all listen to me. He said, I've been out longer than I planned to. I never thought it'd be this long. Amen. That's been many years ago. And tonight he is still out. And the last time I talked to him, his heart was hardened. As hardened case-hearted nails. Amen. I want to tell you, amen, you don't fool with God. Your soul is valuable. You don't stay tender all of your life. It is while God
0: those who come unto God, amen, is drawn by the Spirit. And no man can come to the Father except the Spirit draws him. And you need to come, amen, while that holy presence is here in this service, tugging at your heart.
1: I could ask you tonight, how long has it been since you prayed at the altar and the glory slipped over you? Think, has it been a week? Has it been 2 weeks? Has it been a month? Or 6 months? Has it been a year? Or 3 years? Amen. I want to tell you, the further you go on that backward road, the closer you're going to meet your adversary, Joab. And you're going to find yourself run through with the sword of sin. Amen. And your consciousness will leave this world and wake up in another. The fool said in his heart, no God, no God. Sometimes I feel like, brethren, that we don't warn people enough of the dangers of backsliding. Amen. Amen. It doesn't take long to get in that far country, but it takes such a long time, seems like, to get back from that far country. You get in that far country and riotous living and wild partying sooner than you expected. It doesn't take long to get there. Amen.
2: Amen.
1: Amen. Amen. When the prodigal son left father's house with the goods that he had in his pockets, he immediately went to the far country and spent all that he had on riotous living. That's right. It doesn't take long to get in that far country. Amen. One step between the church door and the far country. That's all. One step. One step between the church door and the far country. That's all. And you find yourself way out there. You say, Brother Savage, but there's so many things I'm tied up in now, I can't get loose. That's a result of sin. And even spending all in riotous living in that far country. Amen! I talked to a young man here not long ago. Amen. He said, preacher, I want to quit drinking, but I can't. Amen. I am driven to it. I am incensed by it. And the smell of it drives me crazy until I get the taste of it. Amen. In my mouth. God help us. I want to tell you, it doesn't take much to get into that far country. And when you get there, amen, it's not easy to get back, amen, to the altar. And you ought to consider yourself privileged tonight to sit in this church service at Penny Royal Holiness Church and feel the Holy Ghost tugging at your heart, for it will not always be so. Amen. Amen. It will not always be so. You are privileged tonight. This is a golden opportunity of your life that God is pulling and tugging within your heart. Come home. Come home. While every head is bowed. Oh God. Oh God. Oh God. Saints, will you pray while they get a song? Oh God. Lord Jesus, breathe upon this sanctuary. Lord, let this place be moved upon by the Holy Ghost. And those precious hearts that are being weighed in the balances of eternity. says that God is here just for them tonight. For Jesus' sake. While every head is bowed and every eye is closed, saints, would you pray?
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4: Chapter. Anybody wants to go there with me and I'll be hopscotching all over the place? Or if you just want to jot down where I'll be going, Lord willing, that is, we'll go right on. And let's pray that He'll have His way in this altar service. I hope you're praying for the altar services that we have. Because we got some that have been seeking the Holy Ghost for a while now. And we haven't seen Him come through. Or seen them break through, I should say. He's always come through. It's good to see that Sister Jamie got back and prayed back through to where she needed to be. Just keep on digging. Keep right on going. But it would be good to see some of these others be able to get in there where they need to be. The 22nd verse, 14th chapter, Matthew's Gospel said, straightway Jesus constrained His disciples to get into a ship and to go before Him unto the other side while He sent the multitudes away. When He had sent the multitudes away, He went up into a mountain apart to pray. And when the evening was come, He was there alone. But the ship was now in the midst of the sea, tossed with waves, for the wind was contrary. And in the fourth watch of the night, Jesus went unto them walking on the sea. And when the disciples saw Him walking on the sea, they were troubled, saying, it is a spirit. And they cried out for fear. But straightway Jesus spake unto them, saying, be of good cheer, it is I, be not afraid. Peter answered Him and said, Lord, if it be Thou, bid me come unto Thee on the water. And He said, come. And when Peter was come down out of the ship, he walked on the water to go to Jesus. That 26th verse says, and when the disciples saw Him walking on the sea, they were troubled. And the 28th verse said, Peter answered Him, said, Lord, if it be Thou, bid me come unto Thee on the water. And He said, come. And Peter was come down out of the ship. He walked on the water to go to Jesus. Keep that in mind. I'm going to go to Luke, 14th chapter. The 15th verse said, and when one of them that sat at meat with Him heard these things, He said unto him, blessed is he that shall eat the bread in the kingdom of God. Then said He unto him, a certain man made a great supper and bade many, and sent his servant at supper time to say to them that were bidden, come, for all things are now ready. And they all with one consent began to make excuse. The first said unto him, I bought a piece of ground, and I must needs go and see it. I pray thee, have me excused. And another said, I have bought 5 yoke of oxen, and I go prove them. I pray thee, have me excused. And another said, I have married a wife, and therefore I cannot come. And the servant came and showed his lord these things. Then the master of the house, being angry, said to his servant, go out quickly into the streets and the lanes of the city, and bring in hither the poor, and the maimed, and the halt, and the blind. And the servant said, Lord, it is done as thou hast commanded, and yet there is room. And the Lord said unto the servant, go out into the highways and the hedges, compel them to come in, that my house may be filled. For I say unto you, that none of those men which were bidden shall taste of my supper. That's an awful thought to even have, to think that there will be some, that though they were bid, and I believe everybody will be, before their time of death comes. But I know there may be a little contrast in these scripture. And as I said, I read a few. But I read those first scripture in Matthew about Jesus compelling them to come out of the boat. And then I read these here in Luke to bring out the thought to you in that 22nd verse. And the servant said, Lord, it is done as thou hast commanded, and yet there is room. We all know, according to Scripture, that it's whosoever will.
5: That's right.
4: Has been since the beginning of time. Since the beginning of man, I should say, in his wickedness to come down in disobedience. It's always been whosoever will. Let him come. According to Revelations, we read it. And that's future yet, but yet it has been past. It's always been whosoever will. Psalms, the 36th chapter, says, how excellent is thy loving kindness, O God. Therefore the children of men put their trust under the shadow of thy wings.
5: Amen.
4: How excellent is thy loving kindness, O God. Therefore, the children of men put their trust under the shadow of thy wings. They shall be abundantly satisfied with fatness, with the fatness of thy house. And thou shalt make them drink of the river of thy pleasures. I'm a firm, staunch believer that there's more to what we have read in the Word of God. Most of the time we're just scratching the surface, and there are deep things there for us. But then again, sometimes we overlook the things that are on the shallow end, looking for the deep. So you see, we've got to receive the Word of God. We've got to take it as the Lord brings it to us. We've got to study to show ourselves approved. And if we're going to study to do that, and we're going to be approved of God, there are things that He will reveal to us while we're looking into His treasures. We can look in there, Brother Les, and see the many gifts and the many attributes even of God. We can see a lot of times the personalities that He has. That personality of God in His desire toward us, because that personality illuminates His love, and it wants to show us a way of escape and a way out.
5: Amen.
4: Amen. Amen. So many things have been laid down for us, have been handed out to us, and we've heard them so many times. We've heard them rehearsed day after day. We've heard them repeated sermon after sermon. They've been preached to us time after time. We've heard them so much that we got to the place where we shake our heads when they go to quote the Scripture or read the Scripture, and we're really not listening to what that Scripture's got to say, because we already know what it says. Therefore, we're thinking, well, come on, bring me some more. I know what that one says, just bring me some more. Well, I look at this here in Matthew, the 14th chapter, about Jesus walking on that water, and that is a miracle, just an astounding miracle in itself. And many have tried to water it down, if I can use that term, and try to make it out to be something that it's really not, when we know He walked on the water. It wasn't a smooth glass of water that He walked on. Glassy, I should say. It wasn't something that was calm, and they didn't have planks laid out there that He could walk on, because this Scripture tells us that sea was boisterous. It was troubled. The water was troubled. And, but when I look at that and I see what Jesus said, and I read that in that 26th verse to you, how that it said that, and when the disciples saw him walking, they were troubled. Saw him walking on the sea, they were troubled. The 27th verse said, Jesus spake unto them, saying, be of good cheer, it is I, be not afraid. The next verse says, and Peter answered him and said, Lord, if it be thou, bid me come unto thee on the water. Sister Smith asked the Lord to give her more faith. We've told it many times, and it's just a wonderful thing that this has happened in our day. I'm looking for more testimonies to come out, not too far from now, of the moving in the hand of God. I'm going somewhere, so hang on here. But when he looked at Peter and he told him to come, we look at the vastness of where Jesus was out there on that sea. I don't know how large it was. I haven't studied to look to see how many miles long it was, how many feet deep it was, or anything of the sort. But all I know is that out there outside the boat, out there outside where the storm's going on, out there where the winds are licking and trying to move over the ship, there's somebody out there walking, and there's somebody inside this ship that's afraid, and there's another one in there just impulsive enough that he can look out there when they see that it's somebody that's familiar. Is it you? And if it is you, you tell me to come, because I've got enough confidence in you that if it's you, you won't bid me to come out there if I can't do it. Well, we can see what happened because of what the Scripture told us. Peter got out of the boat and he walked on the water toward Jesus. The disciples, it said in that 26th verse, saw him walking on the sea. Peter was not the only one that saw him out there on that boisterous sea. Peter wasn't the only one that saw the trouble out there, but Peter was just bold enough and had so much love. And I believe Peter had a little machoism in him. I believe he wanted to be out front. and I do. I believe Peter was just impulsive enough. If that is you out there, these all are afraid, I'll just get right up here on the plank of the ship, or the rail of the ship, and I'll cry out to him. If it really is him, he'll tell us to come. I want to ask you something tonight. Do you believe that when Jesus looked over there and said, come, do you believe that if there had been more would have had that question in their heart, like Peter, that there could have been more to step out of that ship? Oh, no, Brother Lloyd, we don't want to read something into this that's not there. I'm not asking us to read anything in there, but I told you a while ago, and I'll preach it till the day that I die, that it's always going to be whosoever will, let him come. There was a sea outside the boat. That ship that they were in, only so many could stay in that ship. It would only hold so many. There was a capacity that could be inside that ship, but when you think about what's on the outside, that you're looking in trying to beckon us to step out of the norm and into the faithful, it's that one we call Jesus. Are we impulsive enough, if I can use that word? Are we bold enough? Do we love enough? Do we have enough desire in us that we know that outside that ship there's room for us? Oh, glory to God. We think about this world that we're living in, and it's been told, and I've said it many times, we're living in perilous times. We're living in a world that, listen to me, one of these days is going to be changed. There's a change coming. There is someone that's behind me, that's pushing me along, to let me declare in this hour that we're living in, for such a time as this, that there's a change coming. Amen. Glory. I don't want to just be one that just speaks out of being impulsive, but I want to speak because there's somebody down in here that's beckoning me to move on and quit staying where you have, and move on up a little bit higher. I do believe that we want to be in this old ship of Zion. And there is safety there. Brother Benny said so many times, there's safety in this old ark. There is a place that we can rest. But oh, listen to me tonight. It's time for us to step outside the four walls of this holiness tabernacle and to go out there and tell them that there's somebody that's looking for you. Come on here. I feel it. I felt it. I still got it right down in my bosom right now that the holy hand of God laid itself right on Sister Carla Oney tonight. Hallelujah. I don't know about you, but that just seems to me like, Brother Vernon, that when Jesus fastened those eyes upon that one we call Peter, I believe when Peter said, if it is you, that's all right, Brother Jeb, don't matter, bid me to come. When Jesus looked over, he didn't say, all right, Peter, come. Come on. Yeah, Peter's the one that spoke. Don't let me confuse you. And I'm not trying to preach something to you that's not in the Word of God, but I do believe that it always has been, always will be, that whosoever will come on. Amen. How many believes heaven's big enough for this entire population that's on this earth right now? He can save them all. It'll be big enough when we get there. It'll be just right. Heaven's full of mansions. Come on with me right here. If it were not so, he said, I'd have told you. But I'm going to prepare you a place. I feel like there was a sea prepared out there. And I don't know, but I just feel like, Brother Jeff, when Jesus looked at Peter and said, come, that he had more than Peter just in his eye. Now come on here, I believe that when he spoke this salvation word and he said that whosoever will let him come, my name was included in that. Hallelujah. Oh, I love salvation, don't you? I love the goodness of God. I love the vastness of God. Even though I cannot scratch it. Even though I can't preach it all. Even though I can't tell you how big He is. I can tell you what He is. He is one that is not a failure. He is one that's made something that's an ample supply for you and I to be able to hold on to. When He looked in that ship and He saw Peter, if John would have said, can I come too, Lord? Come on. Oh, help me right here. Help me right here. I believe he'd have said, come on. As I read that scripture to you over there when he bid him to come to the supper, and that servant looked at his Lord and he said, Lord, I've already done all that. I've already went out and compelled him to come in. Yet there is room. Can I tell you tonight? Call that name out, Bub. Call that name out, Bob. See, he's got you in his mind because you've decided. We've all decided, Sister Charlotte, to step out of the boat. If you please, if I can say it that way tonight. But can I tell you, when he looks at you, when he looks at each one of us, Sister Jane, when he looks at you, what is that young man's name that you keep turning in prayer requests for? Yeah. John, Bill, and Mike. And then there's one that continues you keep giving a request out for. Who? Tony. Tony. We have a Tony here tonight? See, they ain't one. He's not just looking at one Tony.
6: That's right.
4: Oh, hallelujah.
6: Praise
4: God. I know I may not be shooting this right where it needs to land, but let me keep shooting if you don't mind. But I'm telling you tonight that we may be in the boat right now, and there may be some safety there because we're inside it. But let me tell you this evening that though this world is raging like it is, and though it's threatening us, Brother Jeff, and telling us they're going to shut our church down before too long, we're going to make it so hard on you that you're not going to be able to keep going like you are. And I tell you tonight that when He looks down upon us, He told us that He would not leave us nor forsake us. And I tell you tonight, when He looked at Peter, He also saw John. He saw Matthew. He saw all those disciples. And He said, come.
6: Yes,
4: it is. Woo! This is a holy way. Can I tell you tonight, he's got your loved ones on mine too. When he's looking at you, he sees those. Oh, praise God. Praise God. Lord, I'm here. I've done everything that you told me to do. Lord, I've went the extra mile. I've walked like you told me to walk. I've laid off the world. I've picked up your word. I'm trying to read it. I'm trying to study it. I'm trying to do just exactly what you want me to do. Just exactly. But Lord, there's still room. Can I ask you a question tonight? Is your heart so full? Come on here. Is your heart so full tonight that you don't have room that you can pray for someone else? Come on. Come on here. Is there yet any room left inside you that you can pray for that neighbor's child? Is there something left in you that would cause, you know, I feel the blessing of the Lord here tonight, Granny. It just feels so good. We felt like shouting there a while ago. I felt the power of God so strong that I felt like, Lord, is it going to get any better than this? Can I tell you tonight, though the blessings come, there's room for more. Glory to God, we're going to be tried, children. There's going to be trials come our way. But oh, come on here. We got to stand right in the middle of it. Come on, we won't burn. Let the devil pour the heat on. Come on here, saint of God. Listen to me. Come on here, saint of God. Pray. When the heat of the devil comes on us and he tries to put the fire to us, we don't have to bend tonight. Hang in there. Brother Jeff, I've been watching you since I got saved. Brother Johnny, I've been watching you since I got saved. I've been watching you elders. And now I've been looking back even at some of the younger ones. I've been watching them that have been saved a long time. And listen to the testimonies of how grand it was way back there in those times. And I tell you tonight that there's something that pulling me that's been with him. There's something that's pulling me that's been with her. There's something that's reaching out for me, have bidden me to come, even though it's called you, and even though he sent you, and even though he's using you, even though he's making a way for you. He's a calling me, and he's a calling each one of us at the same time. And God's a healing. He don't just heal Albert Hale. Albert Hale's already gone to heaven, I believe. The healing virtue of the Lord's still here. The power of God's still with us. Amen. Lord, there's still room. There's still room, Lord. Listen to this right here. Again, let me read this to you. They shall be abundantly satisfied with the fatness of thy house. Now listen to this. And thou shalt make them drink of the river of thy pleasures. The thief cometh not but for to kill, to steal, and destroy. But if there's more room out there in that sea, then why do I have to stay in the boat, Sister Debbie? Praise God. I'm glad for Sister Ruby and Brother Benny. I mean that. I talk about Brother Benny so much. He was my pastor. Just those little quirks that he could do, the way he'd do things, just blessed my heart, the way he'd say things. It was humorous in a way. For Brother Gary, it was wisdom at the same time. And I loved to hear him when he would talk to people as we rode the bus. And Brother Benny, every time he'd get on that bus, he'd say, check those lug nuts, Brother Jeff. Check those lug bolts. Check them out and make sure it's all right. But I said, Brother Benny, Brother Lloyd, I've already checked them. But Brother Benny told me to do it. I said, well, don't do it. Brother Jeff said, no, my pastor told me to. I said, well, all right, let's check them. Brother Benny knew, or he was troubled. Brother Benny was troubled. And the Lord was telling Brother Benny, come and hear what I got to say. There's something going wrong out here. I want you to come. You see, Brother Jeff, he spoke to Brother Benny. He talked to Brother Benny's heart. But Brother Jeff, and I know this may not mean a whole lot to you, but I'm telling you, there's more to it than just saying my four and no more. But Brother Jeff chose to do what the man of God said, just the same as God or the Lord told the man of God to do. Brother Jeff decided to do it. Well, Brother Jeff decided to do it. I thought, well, if he's going to do it, I don't want him to be the only one to do it. I'll just get out of here and do it too. Can you see how the Lord's bringing us together? But listen to this. It said, I am come that they might have life. Life? Yeah, well, I've got life. Well, yeah, we laid our hands on a few of them a while ago. The Lord blessed. The Lord helped. The Lord came by. But you know, He gave us life. He let us have life. And you know what? He said He'd give us the fullness of it. But there's more. Can anybody tell me what the rest of that scripture said? You don't have to. Huh? He said, I come to give you life. Come here, Brother Jeff. Come right down here, would you please? He said, I've come to give you life. Lord, if it be me, or if it be you, bid me to come.
7: That's right.
4: Well, He said, come.
7: Amen.
4: Now when you look right through here. Who do you see back there, Brother Jeff? Huh?
7: Choir full.
4: I don't know about you, I feel the Holy Ghost.
7: Amen. Choir full of these.
4: Oh, glory to God.
7: Glory.
4: He said, I've come to give you life.
7: Amen. Glory to God.
4: Now we're not going to stop right there. He said, come.
7: Amen.
4: Now, boys, if this is the water out there and I'm going to go, and you know that I could drown out there, you're not really sure who's out there, but he looks at me and he says, come. You don't. Holy God, holy God. Oh, you don't have to. They didn't either, and they didn't. They didn't, Granny. But Sister Ruby preached the gospel to you, elders. Brother Benny preached the gospel to some of us. Some of you that came from other places and here, your pastors and your preachers preached the gospel to you and telling you and compelling you to come on in. Listen, it's not just the sinner we need to talk to out there. We need to talk to each other. Come on up. It may be just a few more rungs that you are ahead of me, Brother Jeff. I want you to know something. I'm right on the trail, brother. I'm right behind you. You see, Brother Jeff, when the Lord told him, come on up here a little higher, Brother Jeff's looking down here at me and saying, Brother Lloyd, come on up. It's really not as bad as you think it is. There's a few more rungs you got to climb. There's a few more trials you got to go through. There's a few more things you got to do. You even got to put up with Yankees. But thank God. Thank God. Thank God. And He's a compelling us to come on out of the boat. There's a lot of room out here. You see, I've come to give you life. Oh, yeah. Just enough, Brother Johnny Justice. He gave you just enough life that you can make it. Oh, no. Now, how many years you been serving the Lord? 63 years. I've been serving Him 30 this month. 30 years old, y'all. Don't look at the... Right now, I feel younger than that. 63 years. Brother Johnny gets up here and takes prayer requests and looks out over top of this Sunday school and his Sunday school superintendent, and he's up here quoting scripture to us. When he comes out behind the seat when the Holy Ghost moves on him, Brother Johnny's a compelling us, come on out of the boat. Come on, there's more to it just sitting there on the seat. Come on, Brother Johnny, get up here and he'll put them hands out and thump them feet. Woo! You ever heard him do that? Thank God. There's more of it. We can do more than just, oh, hallelujah. There's more of the Lord. There's more of it. And we got so much of it that we can't contain it. You see, it was given to us. It was put in. Oh! It was put in so good and just right that He pressed it down. And He stuck some more in there and pressed it down. Thank you.
8: a little more in there. He pressed it down. But I've come to give you life. I've come to give you some. Ooh, I've come to give you some. I've come to give you life. Just enough. Don't tempt me. But he said, I've come to give you something. See, out there, Brother Henry. Peter had to learn something. Peter had a testimony none of the rest of them had. Come on here. Peter had a testimony none of the rest of them had. They were all his disciples. Peter can look at them and he can say, yeah, he bid me to come. But how many of us can look at the Lord right now and Him bidding us to move out? Oh, glory to God, Brother Johnny. This thing is so good. It's so good. Woo! 63 years of it. My Lord, I just can't. I just can't imagine how much better it's going to be, Brother Ham, in 63 years. It'd be 33 more years that I've got that I can serve the Lord if I make it as long as He did. Oh, I don't know about you, but He said He came to give me life. He said, I'm going to give you something. I'm going to press it down. Then after I press it down, I'm going to take it and press it some more. And I'm going to press it some more. And then I'm going to shake it and put it together and put some more in there and then press it down and shake it together. And then, Brother Johnny, we can take so much of the Lord that He said He'd give it to us to running over. Didn't He do it? Didn't He say He'd give it to us running over? He said, I came on the water. I came on the wind. Hallelujah. I went up the mountain. I got in the Spirit. I was changed. But He said, I came to give you life. And not just a little life. But He said, I came to give you life. And give you life more abundantly.
9: I told my wife today, I said, this is too big for me. This is so good. Glory to God. He said, I come to give you life. Yeah, He did. He came. And He came. But He's still coming. Oh, help me. You understand what I'm saying? Yeah, He died on the cross. He died on the cross. He went in the tomb, but He came out of the tomb to where He could come to you and I and supply our every need. Ain't it good? What was that black man said? I got five words for this. It's good. And I might have it that you might have it. So I'm going to give it to you that you might have it. You might have it more abundantly. 2 Corinthians 9:8 said, and God is able to make all grace abound towards you. Somebody tell me you should preach tonight. Because He said He gave you all. Somebody tell me how much all is. I'm getting ready to quit. Believe it or not. Somebody tell me how much all is. What was it? What, Brother Henry? What did you say, Sister Kathy? Everything. Every bit of it. Ain't no pint in here, all of it. Somebody tell me how much all is. He said, and God is able to make all grace abound toward you, that ye always having all sufficiency, having all sufficiency in all things, may abound to every good work. I got 30 more scripture I want to share with you, but time don't permit. I told you I was going to quit. But He said all sufficiency. Tell me how much all is. But God shall make all grace abound towards you. Tell me how much it is. I'll tell you how much it is, that there was a sea full of it out there. As long as Jesus stepped on top of those waves, Peter began to sink. Peter said, Lord, I'm afraid. You're going to have to help me. Well, Peter, Jesus rests down, just picked him up, pulled him right up out of the way. Come on here now. There's something about this thing that'll cause you to want more of it.
5: Amen.
9: 63 precious years of it. But he said, I came to give you life. I know. You see, if you want more of it, how do you get more than all? Oh, bless your heart. You look stumped. How do you get more than all? Well, today, I made it through today. Or I excelled today. Or I'm just as ecstatic now as I was the last time I said it. I'm just as full right now as I was yesterday. But you know, it seemed like there was something began to grow. And Brother Johnny, what I prayed through on yesterday, there seemed to be more room in here now. All of a sudden, there's room for more. All of a sudden, all that I bid the Lord for yesterday, He's already supplied that what I needed, supplied my need now. Not everything I want, but that I need. And now all of a sudden, here I have, I went through yesterday, and now today, it just seemed like when I prayed what I prayed to yesterday, there's something more out there He's wanting me to have. Oh, glory to God. I don't know about you, but there's more to it than speaking in tongues. Well, I kind of liked it, Brother Mike, when I spake in tongues. What a blessing. But I prayed through yesterday, and I spake in tongues. I'll just get down and pray that same prayer today. Well, it just seemed like it didn't do for me what it did yesterday, because you see what the Lord done for me yesterday, He helped me to grow just a little bit. He helped me to pull a little farther along toward Him. He, when I read His Word and He began to reveal to me and to help me to come closer to Him, there was something that more, there's more room in there. Master, there's more room in there. Will you help me, Lord? I've done all that. I've already went out and told them all to come in. I've witnessed to everybody I can witness to. I've told everybody. I've visited the sick. I've done this. I've done that. But Lord, there's still more room. How do you get better than all? Does that answer your question? He'll get there every day. There's an ample supply. Every single day, He's got more that He'll share with us. And then after He shares it and we begin to taste of it, and He realizes He can help us and trust us with it, He just gives it to us. Now, I'm going to trust you with this. A cousin of mine, after Grandma Coral died, the Lord told her that He handed to her the work that Grandma Coral did. She had a list of all her children, all her loved ones. And when there was a new one came along, she added it on that list. We'd have had Skylar Page on there if Granny had still been alive. But she added them all on that list. The Lord told her, He said, I've given you this work to do. Pray over this list every day you pray. Pray over this, or every time you pray in a day. Pray over this list. Well, He's given us more to do. And I'm, like I say, I'm quitting right here. I'm quitting. If they'll get us a song, come to the piano, whoever. Tara, Josh, whichever one, either one. Come on, piano. Have you got room for it all? Peter done just exactly what all that Jesus told him to do. He came. But you see, if we're not careful and we look at the things going on in life, Sister Bessie, I'll be scared to death. If I'd done what my flesh wanted to do when they began to tell us the laws, Brother Gary, and these things that's coming on us, I'd resign this job now. Go get me another job so that I wouldn't have to put up what this world's going to come at us with. But you see, He gave me grace. He gave me life, Brother Charles. He didn't just give me something that I could toy with and shoot marble with. He gave me something that is precious. He gave me something to hold to and to cherish. And what He gave me to cherish was life. And He said, I'll give it to you more abundantly. Now, like I say, I don't want to preach something to you that's not in the Word of God, but I can't help but believe that Jesus had His eye on those other disciples too. Come. Well, yeah, they all went on to be great men, except for Judas. They all were just the biblical examples that we need. But can I tell you right now, tonight, we can be biblical examples for this day we're living in. Not a conforming to the rest of this world type example, but I'm talking about a biblical, holy example. We went someplace today, and while we were there, we were sitting down, and I looked back over

0: man looked over, he went, yeah. They wasn't another person in there they looked at. We was the only holiness people in there that I know of. I didn't see everybody. But I know the ones on the non-smoking side, they went up for them. I hope there wasn't no holiness ones on the smoking side. But brothers and sisters, he said he'd give us life and he'd give it to us more abundantly. I don't know about you, but I'm happy with what I have. But I'm happy he's got more to give me. Aren't you? Aren't you happy he's got more to give you? Aren't you happy that he asks of us to seek him daily? You got a song ready? Aren't you glad that he's given it to you? Oh, I've made mistakes. And yes, I will make more. But I do not want to forget that he said he'd give it to me more abundantly. The blessings of life belong to the children of the Lord, not the world. I guess I could have went into the scripture that we studied this morning in Sunday school class about being the light of the world, but maybe I better not. Not right now, anyway. But aren't you glad there's more room? Aren't you glad there's more room in Him? And when he pulls us closer to Him, there's more room that comes in us that we can help more to go. I'm amazed. I really am amazed at the preachers of our day. Talking about the holiness preachers. I don't know about anybody else. But the holiness preachers of today, of how many souls are being won and how many churches they're saving, how many churches that are getting ready to fold under. You send a good holiness preacher by and he'll preach them out of the mully grubs and he'll bring them up because Jesus said, I come to give life. He didn't come to kill. That's what the devil came to do. He didn't come to destroy. That's what the devil came to do. He didn't come to murder us and destroy us. But he came to give us life, and that more abundantly. I'm going to open the altar. If there's anybody that would like to come and receive the Holy Ghost tonight, this altar's open for you.
1: We get old, but this don't get old, does it? We get wore out, but this don't wear out, does it? Glory to God. Heal my mokota. Heal my mokota. Woo! Woo! This is good, isn't it? Woo! Woo! This is that was spoken up of the prophet Joel. In the last day, saith God, I'll pour out of my spirit upon all flesh. Upon all flesh. As Brother Lord just preached for everybody. Everybody that wants this can get it, can't they? Hallelujah. Glory to God. Your sons and your daughters will prophesy. Your old men will dream. Young men shall see visions. Glory to God. And all these great things will they do, praise God, in this life. But thank God, after all, I'm going to take you to heaven. I'm going to prepare a place in heaven for you. And there's plenty of room, as Brother Lord just preached. There's plenty of room for everybody. All we've got to do is prepare ourselves down here. Thank God, and we'll go where He is. I'm glad for him. Well, glory to God, glory to God. I'm glad for him this evening, aren't you? I'm glad that he made a way when there was no way for mankind to be saved. Brother Henry, we don't have to go to hell, do we? We don't have to go down below, but praise God, we can go where Jesus is. Hallelujah. I'd love to see everyone up and down this community, up and down this Ohio Valley, find God before it's too late. I've got a son, I'd love to see him find God. I've got some grandchildren, I'd love to see him find God. They may profess, but I possess. Hallelujah. Glory to God. We've got to possess. If we go where Jesus is, we can't just profess, but we've got to possess for the Lord. Hallelujah. Glory to God. Glory to God. Let me get out of the way.
0: It in the way, thank God. This is what we need. To be obedient to the Lord. Come in here and told me a while ago, said, Brother Lord, I just ain't got no energy. Looks like he's got plenty. I'm firing him up now, thank God.
1: Hallelujah. Brother Lord talking about me is cutting the shine sometimes. You should have seen me about 20 or 30 years ago.

0: Oh, hallelujah to God. Glory to God when the Lord would get a hold of this. Oh, boy, praise God.
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3: A lot of things could be said about Brother Heath. I mean, he gave his life as a missionary, suffered as a missionary. He's a man of wisdom and study and all that. But let me tell you what I thought of this morning. He wasn't yet coming to our church here, but as chairman back then of the PMA, we had to get a roof on the kitchen. And so I chose these days in May, because May's nice and cool in Ohio, right? Well, we woke up that day, and it was going to be in the 90s. It was a freak heat storm, or heat streak, whatever. Anyway, we get up on the roof, and we had to tear off about three layers of shingles, and you know what that entails. About 10:30, all the guys below 35 had disappeared. I went in the dorm. They were lying out in the dorm. Many of them just couldn't take it anymore. And it got up in the afternoon, about 4 or 5, and I got to tell you, I was totally given out, tuckered out, I started to say, for the Southerners, but I just didn't think I could go on. Well, we had put some roofing material on, didn't have it quite right, and I was just so tired, I was just going to let it go. And Brother Heath, he kind of shook his head, and he went over there, and he just kept on nailing, let's get it right. And he was the last one. I mean, it was like that ever-ready rabbit, you know. He just, I mean, that's a worker. That impresses me. How many's impressed with someone that sticks at it? But, you know, that's just a metaphor of his life. He is stuck with serving God in every kind of circumstances. Let's give him our attention. I appreciate Brother Heath tonight, all the way from Tip City.
4: Now, Troy. And that was probably about 20 years ago. Things are different after 20 years. That stamina isn't always there anymore. As I was preparing for this, I was thinking about last month. We missed the women's in ministry because we were ministering over in West Virginia. And listened to Sister Pat Norvell by podcast. I think we was driving down the Pennsylvania Turnpike about midnight. Man, she is creative. That quilt. I mean, I wish it would have had the video or something, but it was good even just on the audio. I just said, well, I wish I could be creative like her. I'd like you to do something tonight. I'd like you to close your eyes and open your ears. Okay, close your eyes and open your ears. It never fails when you want to do something not quite like you expect. Now, all night long, if you listen, there's an undertone of babies, young children making noise through the service. You can open your eyes now if you'd like. Okay. That's a great noise. That's hope for the future of Union Road Church. Amen. And it tells me that this church needs many godly, honorable fathers in our midst. When I was asked to speak, my mind immediately went to, I wanted to talk on this subject of fatherhood, and I'm going to call it honoring dad. And then as I began to think about this, I became a little bit hesitant to speak on fatherhood. If I was preaching this about four decades ago, that would have been in the BCs of my life. That was before children. I would be preaching this a whole lot differently. I would have been more judgmental, and I would have had a lot more answers. Now this is AC, after children. And I'm more tolerant, of other parents as they try to deal with their children. And I have more questions many times than I do answers when it comes to parenting. Then I was also a little bit hesitant because there is a danger of me speaking of fatherhood. And I do have a son that does attend this church, and you know who he is. And I may say something, and you might want to label me a hypocrite. So there is some danger here. One thing you learn when you become a father, and we do have several in this church that are, this is their first Father's Day. And your fatherhood can stretch your ability. And, you know, sometimes things happen in your life that will surprise yourself and the ability you have when someone asks you to do something you don't normally do. We was at the graduation dinner back on Vaughn Hall, and after everybody had been served, I was up, I think, getting seconds on that good chicken. And as I was up there, Sister Hurst asked me, she said, "Will you holler out and tell everybody there's some more chicken here?" I said, "Sister Hurst, I'm a quiet guy. I don't even know how to make that, you know, that loud whistle with your fingers." But she asked me to do something. And so I said, "Well, I'll try." And so I said, "Yo!" Man, I didn't know I had it in me. I think it was Brian asked me later, said, "That wasn't you, was it?" You know, sometimes fatherhood can be like that, especially when you're a new father and you're entering into a job with no experience. And I was thinking about the first father in the Bible, Adam. How much did he know about fathering? No, he didn't have a father to have that generational example of. What did he know about fathering? He must have knew a little bit, because when he saw the woman that God had created for him, he called her Eve, which means the mother of all living. So he must have had a little bit of inkling of what's going on there. I don't know. I'm wild in my imagination sometimes. I don't know if after about 6 months after Eve was created that he began to ask Eve, "Was you a little heavy on the donuts?" Did he know a baby bump when it was a baby bump or not? And after Cain killed Abel, I wonder what did he think about this fathering, parenting business? What is a father? Well, when I have questions like that, I always like to go to the dictionary. So I got out my dictionary, my iPhone, was looking up father, and it had this definition. The first definition of father is male parent. I wasn't real happy with that definition. So, well, what's a parent? So I looked up parent. And for parent, the definition was father or mother. I said, this is just going on in circles here. What is a father? So I went back to the definition for father, began looking at the second and third definitions. And they were things like this: protector, source, origin, and cause. So I began to think, what is a father? They said a father is a source. A source of what? Well, this is a topical sermon, and generally topical sermons come from many different verses throughout the Bible. And fortunately, I think Brother Mike probably have us prepared. I was going to refer to a lot of different verses through the Bible, and you're not going to have to flip through your Bible to find these. If he can put them on the board as you read these, we'll have this together. The first one I want to refer to is Genesis chapter 2, verse 24. And I think this is the first reference in the Bible to a father. It says, "Therefore shall a man leave his father and his mother, and shall cleave unto his wife, and they shall be one flesh." That's interesting. The first reference in the Bible to a father is talked about leaving the father. Exodus chapter 20 and verse 12. "Honor thy father and thy mother, that thy days may be long upon the land which the Lord thy God giveth thee." 1 Corinthians chapter 4 and verse 15. "For though you have 10,000 instructors in Christ, yet ye have not many fathers. For in Christ Jesus I have begotten you through the gospel. And then in Psalm chapter 68 in verse 5, a father of the fatherless and a judge of the widows is God in his holy habitation. And then in 1 Timothy chapter 3 and verse 5, for if a man know not how to rule his own house, how shall he take care of the church of God? In Psalms chapter 90 and verse 9 and 10, for all our days are passed away in thy wrath. We spend our years as a tale that is told. The days of our years are 80 years and 10, and if by reason of strength they be 80 years, yet is their strength labor and sorrow, for it is soon cut off, and we fly away. And then an extended passage in Numbers chapter 27, verses 18 through 23. I'd like you to pay close attention to this. I'm not going to take time to read this again, but I'm going to refer to this near the end of this sermon. And the Lord said unto Moses, take thee Joshua the son of Nun, a man in whom is the Spirit, and lay thy hand upon him. And so set before him, and set him before Eleazar the priest, and before all the congregation, and give him a charge in their sight. And thou shalt put some of thine honor upon him, that all the congregation of the children of Israel may be obedient. And he shall stand before Eleazar the priest, who shall ask counsel for him after the judgment of Urim before the Lord. At his word shall they go out, and at his word shall they come in, both he and all the children of Israel with him, even all the congregation. And Moses did as the Lord commanded him, and he took Joshua and set him before Eleazar the priest and before all the congregation, and he laid his hands upon him and gave him a charge as the Lord had commanded by the hand of Moses. What is a father? The second definition after male parent was the word source. A father is a source. But a source of what? A father is a source of help. I know that by the card I got from one of my sons for Father's Day, The Wisdom of Garfield. Dad, as the old saying goes, when the going gets tough, time to call Dad. There's a cell phone that says number one dad on it. It says, thanks for always being there. You know, dads are a source of help. There was a father whose mother lived many hours away from him, but whose welfare was near to him. His mother had been widowed for the second time. And when his mother was in need of reasonable and reliable transportation, he purchased a car and entrusted his firstborn, who was still in the infancy of his driving experience, to accompany him on a trip to deliver this car to his mother in New England, which was several states away. It was him and his firstborn son took two cars several states away, delivered the one car to his mother, and then came back in one car. A father is a source of help. You know, I also think a father is a source of faith. There was a father who gave his son the gift of an opportunity of life by faith. When the doctors advised this father and mother to abort a risky pregnancy, they continued it by faith and brought a healthy son into a life of God-given opportunities. A father, he's a source of help. He's a source of faith. There was a father who gave his children a legacy of faith. He was born during the Great Depression to an ordinary farm family in New England. He faced a troublesome childhood with bouts of asthma. At about the age of 6, he was near death, and the doctors predicted long-term heart trouble for him. He was a shy boy with local ambitions, but also with a spiritual sensitivity. He was saved at the age of 12 in an Adventist Christian church and introduced to Pentecost at the age of 16 when he came to that same church. Thus, the ordinary life of a backward young man with dreams that would be satisfied by taking on the family farm and sawmill was the life of this young man. But you know, the ordinary can take a turn toward the extraordinary when God gets involved. Paul wrote in 1 Corinthians chapter 1, verse 26 and following, "For you see your calling, brethren, how the not many wise men after the flesh, not many mighty, not many noble are called. But God hath chosen the foolish things of the world to confound the wise. And God hath chosen the weak things of the world to confound the things which are mighty. And base things of the world, and things which are despised, hath God chosen. Yea, things which are not, to bring to naught the things that are, that no flesh should glory in his presence." You see, the call of God can be all the difference between the ordinary and the extraordinary, between a mundane existence and a life of meaning. Could it be that in a shy but spiritually sensitive New England farm boy, God could see inner qualities that would serve as a foundation for greater things? It is the hollow barrel that rings loudest and the deepest water that is still. And so it was that a young man that would rather deal with cows than people was called by God for greater aspirations. The call started a journey that led to Bible school, where he would meet people that would affect him the rest of his life. The loom of God takes many threads and weaves them together for an eternal purpose. Upon graduation from Bible school, he co-pastored a church in far north New England until that church was able to select a family man to be their full-time shepherd. This Bible school graduate then involved himself with odd jobs on the farm and in a car body shop. One of the farmers asked him to chauffeur him to Florida for the winter. While there, this young man had a severe reoccurrence of an asthmatic attack. It was so severe, he came home early, arriving on Thanksgiving Day. For the next month, he worked alongside his father, becoming familiar with the family business. Then tragedy struck. 2 days after Christmas, his father was killed in an accident. The family appointed him as executor by consensus, and he tackled this task with determination. And in a matter of months, he turned the direction of the farm around to profitability, to the point that he was able to sell the farm and business, to pay off his father's debts, and to make provision for his mother and younger brother to live in town. And with this family obligation met, he was free to take another matter. He married a girl he had met in Bible school, and that ceremony was sealed by the pastor that replaced him at the church he was filling in for. Now, this pastor invited this newlywed couple to accompany him to a camp meeting that was a 20-hour drive away. While there, he was encouraged to try out for a pastorate of a church that was associated with this camp meeting. He did. And after making the long trek back to northern New England, he then received news that he was accepted as pastor. So those newlyweds packed their car with all their earthly possessions and traveled back that 1,000 miles back to where that camp meeting was on a very thin wallet. For 7 years, he would pastor a congregation of about 60 to 70 people that included both young and old. It was a coal mining town. The first year, their parsonage was a mining company house. There were 2 rooms upstairs and the same downstairs with a coal stove for heat. There was no bath or water except at the neighbors. But the next year, they bought their first home, a mobile home with 2 bedrooms and a combination room that made up the kitchen, the living room, and dinette. It was 8 feet wide. I think about 54 feet long. But it did have a bath and running water. In those 7 years, 3 children were born, a son and 2 daughters. And at the end of 7 years, he decided to resign this country church. And he was asked to consider a city church, which he did and was accepted. And the family moved about west about 2 hours. And they traded in the mobile home for a bigger one. And they rented a plot on a hill and put it up there and set up residence. And it was here that would be the base of his ministry for more than 5 decades. I'm talking about a father who gave his children a legacy to follow the call of God wherever it may lead. What is a father? A father is a source of help. He's a source of faith. There was a father who gave his children a sense of global purpose. It was not a position that he sought for, but when it became vacant, he was a young man who was present, a warm body which upon which some responsibility could be given. I have heard it said that a good portion of being successful just comes from being there. Being there on time helps too. The position as foreign missions director was awkward at first, but he came to more than just accept it and saw it as a duty of love. He probably found out that trying to gather recruits for a far-flung foreign field was not as easy as herding cows into the barn at the close of day. He relished the opportunities to travel to the Caribbean, to Africa, and to Asia to explore opportunities, to share in the accomplishments of the missionary staff, and to endeavor to solve problems. Little did he know when this father took his position that two of his children would serve as missionaries under his directorship. What is a father? Father is a source of help. He's a source of faith. But one of those other words was protector. A father is a protector. There was a father who gave his daughter the gift of protection. He had such a relationship with a high school principal that the principal would inform him when he saw the daughter leaving the school parking lot in the car of a young man he knew that father would not approve of. A father is a source of help, a source of faith. He's a protector, but he's also a provider. There was a father who gave his daughter special provision. She was bedfast for several weeks with rheumatic fever, but he had a doctor who would make house calls to check on her progress and a teacher who would come tutor her so she would not fall behind in her schoolwork. A father, what is a father? It's a source of help. It's a source of faith. He's a protector. He's a provider. He's a protector. There was a father who gave his son freedom. The freedom to try and fail without an overbearing reprimand. Like when he asked the pre-driver's learning permitted teenager to back a van down an inclined driveway with a 90-degree turn at the bottom, who missed the brake pedal as he stomped his foot to slow the van and got it hung up on an embankment. He gave him the freedom of learning with dignity, like when he confronted the son privately in a car when informed by the son's principal that the son may have been connected with inappropriate printed material while at school. What does a good father look like? All men, all fathers are men, but not all men are fathers. All fathers have children, but not all men with children are fathers. It is one thing to be able to reproduce a child, but it's another thing to fulfill the role of a father for a child. I saw this poem in a card that I got from my father. It says, It is a father with strength and courage who brings out those qualities in his children. It is a father who supports and encourages, who gives his children the freedom to be themselves. It is a father who loves, who will always make his children proud to have him as a dad. What makes a father a success? I was reading a book by John Maxwell, and he says success is when those closest to you love and respect you the most. What makes a father a success? You know, a father, he's also a leader. I also read one time John Maxwell said about a leader. He said a leader is the one who has influence. He made this statement: he who thinketh he leadeth and hath no one following him is only taking a walk. A father is to be successful. He has to have influence over those who are closest to him. You know, how can we recognize an honorable father? Wives would suggest that, number one, watch how he treats his parents. Secondly, watch how he treats his vocation. Thirdly, watch how he treats his wife. Fourthly, watch how he treats his children. And fifthly, watch how he treats others. The first commandment of God that God gave to Moses that involved commandments of human relationships was this first commandment: honor thy father and mother. And I would note right here that, you know, God did not separate them. He said, honor thy father and mother. And I know we, for practical purpose, we have separate days for mother and father. But we need to be wary about separating what God puts together. And God said, honor thy father and mother. Now, I like to close by generalizing a little more about honor. Honor can be given. Honor can be earned. And honor can be shared. And I'm talking about honoring Dad tonight. Honor can be given. Sometimes we give honor to a person because of their position. They themselves may or may not be honorable, but because they have a position of authority, honor is due them. God commands, honor thy father and mother. It is a commandment without conditions. He did not say honor them if they are respectable. He just said, give them honor. Honor can also be earned. Some receive honor not because of the position they hold, but because of the accomplishments they make. It may be a baseball player who has broken a home run record. It may be an artist who has skillfully painted. It may be a carpenter who has crafted an intricate piece of furniture, or a preacher who has clearly communicated God's word, or a missionary who gave his life for individuals to hear the gospel for the first time. Yes, there are those who deserve honor as they have gone beyond the ordinary and inspire others to expand their own horizons. But I must give a caution here. Such honor is not solely derived on what they have done, but rather on what they could have done. Such honor is deserved, not deserved because of the heights reached, but it is in relationship to the depths from which one has risen. One may be lower than another on the ladder of accomplishment, but if that one that is on the lower rung has climbed more rungs than the one that is higher than him, isn't he deserving of more honor? So honor can be given, honor can be earned. And lastly, I want to talk about honor can be shared. And we read there in Numbers about Moses. Moses was a man of honor, even great honor. But the ministry of Moses, as the ministry of any man, was coming to an end. And while the ministry of a particular man must come to an end, the work of God will still continue. But those times of transition are filled with danger. A time of transition calls for a sharing of honor. A sharing of honor is when there is a transfer of honor from one who has more to him who has less, so that the successor may be equipped to take up the mantle and shepherd the people of God. Moses had honor. Where did he receive his honor? When it was shared to him by God. The turning of his hand to leprosy and then back to health. The turning of his staff to a serpent and then back to a staff was part of this honor that God shared. The greatest tool of leadership Moses had was his honor. Stealing respect from a leader is like taking an M16 from a G.I. Joe or a hockey stick from a hockey player. His leadership is crippled. So God shares some of his honor to Moses, and now he asks Moses to share some of his honor with his successor, Joshua. This would empower Joshua to become the leader of Israel. Moses was to share his honor to Joshua before the priest. The honor and respect the priest had for Moses was now to be transferred to Joshua. The priest was to give to Joshua the will of the Lord and to follow Joshua's leadership. Moses was to share his honor to Joshua before the congregation. And as the people had looked to Moses as their leader, they were now to look to Joshua. I don't know if there's any among you that feel as I do tonight, but you know, I feel I need more honor. Not for some egotistical purpose, but to fill in for the many inadequacies that I have in my life. You know, tonight I feel I need to stand before our high priest, Jesus Christ, and before the congregation, and receive a charge
5: and a prayer that some of God's honor and the honor of previous generations may be transferred to me. I need to know from the high priest what the will of the Lord is. I need to be empowered to fulfill that will. I need these things to do my part so that the congregation of the Lord will not be as a sheep without a shepherd. I spoke about this father who did many of those things. You may have picked up by now, that was my father. All those illustrations that I gave to you. You know, tonight I think we need to honor our dads. You know, honor is something we can give. As we said, it may not be because they are living honorably, but it's because of the position they have. We give them honor. And honor is something that can be earned. And I would trust that the rest of the fathers would dedicate themselves as with myself, that we would live and parent and father in such a way that we can earn honor from those that are close to us. But honor is also something to be shared. And I hope that tonight, as we come to pray, that you would seek that God would share his honor with you. Not for some ego trip, but his honor could be shared with us so that we could have that tool to do the work of the Lord. Father, tonight, we do thank you for many godly and honorable fathers that we have in our midst tonight. Father, I'm thankful for the godly and honorable father I had in my life, for the example that he set before me, before my siblings. And God, I would pray tonight as we come to the altar and as we bow our knee before you, that especially to the fathers, that you would share with them some of your honor, that it would enable them and give them a tool that they might be able to serve as godly fathers in their homes. We ask in Jesus' name. Amen. Would you like to join me at the altar tonight?
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6: To the common hall, gathered unto him the whole band of soldiers, and they stripped him, put on him a scarlet robe. And when they had plaited a crown of thorns, they put it upon his head, and a reed in his right hand. And they bowed the knee before him and mocked him, saying, "Hail, King of the Jews." And they spit upon him, and took the reed and smote him on the head. And after that they had mocked him, they took the robe off from him, and put his own raiment on him, and led him away to crucify him. And as they came out, they found a man of Cyrene, Simon by name. Him they compelled to bear his cross. And when they were coming to a place called Golgotha, that is to say, a place of a skull, they gave him vinegar to drink mingled with gall. When he had tasted thereof, he would not drink. And they crucified him and parted his garments, casting lots that it might be fulfilled which was spoken by the prophet, "They parted my garments among them, and upon my vesture did they cast lots. And sitting down, they watched him there, and set up over his head his accusation written, 'This is Jesus, the King of the Jews.' Then were there two thieves crucified with him, one on the right hand and the other on the left. Amen. Galatians chapter 3. Galatians chapter 3. Amen. This morning. Hallelujah. Good to have Sister Boyd back. Hallelujah. I feel complete. Amen. Hallelujah. All right. The third chapter of the book of Galatians, verse number 1. O foolish Galatians, who hath bewitched you? Ye should not obey the truth, before whose eyes Jesus Christ hath been evidently set forth, crucified among you. O foolish Galatians, who hath bewitched you? Ye should not obey the truth, before whose eyes Jesus Christ hath been evidently set forth, crucified among you. Amen. Would you stretch your hands this way? Ask the Lord to help us here this morning. Father, I really need you to help me. I need you, Lord. I need the anointing of the Holy Ghost upon me. I need your Spirit, Lord, to work in their hearts and their minds, that you would arrest their attention for just a few moments, Lord. We live in a technology, Lord, age. We live in a time, Lord, where we're consumed with video and internet and all these things that crowd in on our minds and crowd our lives. But I pray, Lord, that this morning that Christ would be evidently set among us crucified. Lord, I know there's no screen that could portray it, no preacher that can tell it what happened that day, that horrible day for the Son of God. But it was a glorious day for us. I pray, O Lord, that you would help us, each one. Anoint us with the power of the Holy Ghost. I pray, Lord, let me preach with brokenness, O God. I pray that you would melt my heart as I preach, lest I forget Gethsemane, lest I forget Calvary, lest I forget the cost that you paid for my salvation. I pray, O Lord, that we would see you in such a way that things, Lord, that we've had to give up for your name and for your cause, Lord, and for the sake of the call, would seem as nothing. I pray, Lord, you'd touch every man, woman, boy, and girl. Move and open our hearts and our ears to hear and receive. We'll give you praise and glory for it in Jesus' name. And the church said, amen. Glory to God. Hallelujah. Amen. I want to preach on, He suffered it all because He loved me. Amen. He suffered it all because He loved me. Amen. We read to you here the story of the crucifixion. Jesus Christ. Amen. Where Jesus was falsely accused. Really, legally speaking, He was murdered. He could have offered one sentence in His defense and He could have went away free. Man that had many times they had tried to trap Him, and He had always escaped, amen, their plots. He could have had the Sanhedrin removed by the power of Rome if He would have wanted to. But Isaiah had said He had come as a lamb led to the slaughter, and as a sheep before His shearers is dumb, He would open not His mouth. And He took an awful beating that day. He paid an awful price for you and me. Amen. He did not have to do it. He was sinless. He was holy. He was harmless. As a matter of fact, if Jesus said Himself, I have power to lay my life down, and I have power to pick it up again. He had to lay His life down, surrendered His life. Because, amen, death comes by sin. There was no sin in Him. And if He wouldn't have surrendered His life, amen, back to the Father, He'd still be hanging on that old rugged cross, still alive, because there was no sin in Him. Glory to God. And I want you to know that, amen, this crucifixion and this hour where Hollywood and, you know, I was in the bookstore yesterday, the bookstore, and now, you know, the church has got all their films and so on and so forth. And it's really hard to portray the simpleness, amen, of this gospel. Hallelujah. I'm not Charles Spurgeon. I'm not Charles Finney. I'm not D.L. Moody. Matter of fact, I probably couldn't even hold their shoes. But those men preached in a day that it was a lot easier to preach in this hour. Amen. When the silver screen and entertainment fills our ears and our eyes so much. But I want to tell you, we must not forget Calvary. We must not forget, amen, the awful price that Jesus paid for you and me. Oh, I feel the Lord here. You know, all forms of executed death are terrible, but I believe there is nothing compared to like dying upon a cross. If a man was to stand before a firing squad, it would be terrible. Amen. But death would be immediately when they said, ready, aim, fire. That marksman, amen, with that shot would hit that vital organ and they'd hardly know it and they'd be dead. Amen. I think hanging by a hangman's noose would be terrible. But I want to tell you, basically, it would be instantaneously. As the gallows drop and the neck is broke, the gas chamber would be terrible. Amen. But you know as well as I do, those that die by the death, amen, by the gas chamber, it's a quick death. The electric chair would be an awful way to go, but it is prompt. And I do believe in the death penalty, amen. I believe that if the death penalty was instituted in America, there'd be less crime, amen. It would be a deterrent to crime. But we live in a society that those that get on death row live years on death row. On taxpayers' money. And really, a lot of those on death row, and don't think I'm inhumane. Amen. The ways that I have spoke here already, the firing squad, and the hangman's noose, and the gas chamber, and the electric chair. Amen. Those would be good ways for them to go, the way they treated some of their victims, and the tortures that they put them through. Are you hearing me? But I want to tell you, there was nothing any more despised in the annals of time, Brother Tony, amen, than the form of dying upon an old rugged cross. Amen. It was more despised and more feared in Christ's day than being dragged to death by wild horses or being stoned to death by an angry and wild mob. It was more despised than being sawed asunder with sharp instruments. It was more despised than being chained in a pit with poisonous vipers, because the cross, amen, was a slow death. Amen. It was an intense torture. Are you hearing me? It was a very slow death, a very painful death. It was a humiliating death as they would strip the criminal, amen, of his garments and nail him to an old rugged cross. I want to tell you, it was very humiliating. Are you hearing me? But I want you to know this morning, Jesus Christ was willing to be humiliated. Jesus Christ was willing to be stripped. He was willing, amen, to take stripes upon his back. He was willing for them to put, amen, the beard from his face, spit in his face and mock him. He was willing to do that because he loved you. He suffered because he loved you. He suffered because he didn't want you to go to hell. He suffered because he wanted you to escape, amen, the painful, amen, agonies of an eternity lost without hope. Amen. Are y'all here this morning? Hallelujah. He, my friend, suffered because he loved me. Because he loved you. Even the story that I've read that's moved me throughout the years was set in Britain during the bloody rule of General Oliver Cromwell. Amen. There was a man that was to be hanged at the gallows, some type of crime against his nation. And at the first sound of the evening church bell that signaled out the end of the day, amen, the curfew, and everybody was to be in. Amen. It was at the sounding of that evening bell that this man was to die at the end of a hangman's noose. His fiance, who was deeply in love with him, she had went to the judges and pled, please don't kill my my fiance, but the man of my dreams. But the judges would not listen to him. And so she went to the magistrates, and they didn't even give her the time of day. She found herself even in the presence of General Cromwell himself. But as cold as steel, he said he's committed the crime, and at the sound of the evening bell on thus and thus day, he's going to die. Amen. At the end of a hangman's noose. Are you hearing me? Amen. The day finally come. They had led the boy down the public square. His head was bowed. People looking and talking about what he had done. They brought him up the gallows, set him there. Amen. They had the noose ready. Cromwell standing there as cold as steel, waiting for the day, amen, the sounding of the evening bell that was going to end this young man's life. They waited, but nobody knew this. But that young fiance, that young lady, she made her way past the sexton who was stone deaf. She made her way up the stairs to the belfry. And at the time, amen, that he was going to sound the evening bell, she launched her body on that clapper. And as he pulled that long rope, her body smashed against the metal on both sides, bruising and battering her and causing her to bleed. The whole time that deaf sexton, he couldn't hear. He was pulling, amen, that bell. They were waiting in the court, but there was no sounding of the evening bell. Cromwell began to look around. The young man was wondering what was going on. But all of a sudden, the young girl made her way down the steps. Amen, staggering, bruised and bleeding, made her way across the field. And she come to where Cromwell was. And she threw her bloody mangled body at the feet of the general and said, "Sir, amen, would you please not kill, amen, my man?" Cromwell, as cold as he was moved. He looked at her and he said, "She bears in her body the marks of love. Amen, there'll be no curfew tonight. Amen, take the noose from off his neck. Amen, he's going to go free." Come on, somebody in this place, help me. I want to tell you that's the way it was when Jesus came into the world. For 33 and a half years, he lived among us. He healed the sick, raised the dead, preached the gospel to the poor, was a friend to the sinner and a friend to the outcast. But brother, just when it seemed like that the devil was getting ready to pull the evening bell, amen, and the trap door was going to release man into oblivion and into hopelessness for the rest of their life, I want to tell you, Jesus came. Hallelujah. He came as a lamb. He come to suffer. He come, brother, to save you and me. He didn't have to take a beating, but he loved you. He didn't have to do it, but he didn't want you to go to hell. Oh, glory be to God. Oh, hallelujah. Lift your hands and give praise to the Son of God who loved me and gave himself for me. Hallelujah. Oh, glory to God. Hallelujah. Amen. Oh, hallelujah. God's own son. God's own son. But you know the story. How they arrested him in Gethsemane. They come into Gethsemane with their swords and their staves and their spears. "We seek Jesus of Nazareth." Jesus said, "I am he." When he said, "I am he," amen, the word, when the word speaks, Satan falls and they fell back. Hallelujah. When I read that, Brother Tony, I realize that at that very moment he could have walked away. At that very moment he could have said, "Man's not worth saving, I'm out of here." At that very moment he could have called 10, 12 legions of angels. Are you hearing me? At that very moment he could have said, "They're not worth it." Amen. But he let them get back up. And they said, "We see," said, "I am he." And willingly he let them lead him out of Gethsemane. He spent that first night, most of it under, amen, in a filthy dungeon under the high priest's house. Even the next morning, there was that kangaroo court, one sentence in his defense, and he could have walked away. But brother, there was a purpose. It was foreordained before the foundation of the world that the Son of God who come and tabernacled among us, hallelujah, he was born to die. For this hour he come into this world, and for this hour he would not back up, for this hour he would not shirk, hallelujah, he come to die, my friend.
7: Oh, glory to God. You know it. Even the next morning they had their kangaroo court,
6: falsely accused him. They took him to Pilate. Pilate was not convinced. He heard that Herod was in town, so he sent Jesus to Herod. Herod waved, and as Jesus stood before Herod, Herod said, "Show me a miracle, do something for me." Jesus never opened his mouth, for it was Herod that had beheaded John the Baptist, and the voice of God was silenced. Jesus would not speak to him. Herod being, amen, not liking rejection, they begin to mock him. They begin to ridicule him. They begin to mock him as a king. But Jesus never opened his mouth. Are you hearing me? Amen. Come on here. I will tell you, they took him back to Pilate. Pilate's wife said, "Had nothing to do with this just man. I've suffered many things in a dream because of him this night." Pilate, don't get involved in this. But Pilate, you know the story. He washed his hands and let him be scourged, and then let him crucify him. What am I trying to tell you here today? I want you to know something. Amen. That's what a lot of people are doing in hell. They tried to wash their hands. They tried to ignore Calvary. They tried to act like it's never happened. But I want to tell you, people aren't going to hell. Amen. Because even they outright reject Jesus. Amen. They'll tell you they believe in him. They'll tell you they believe in the cross, but they're going to hell because they neglect so great a salvation. They don't think they need him. They don't think they need his blood. They don't think they need his forgiveness of sins. But I'm telling you, you do need it. And you can't get to heaven unless you come through the cross and unless you come through the blood. Oh, somebody ought to shout amen. Oh, hallelujah. Bible said in verse 28, they stripped him. They stripped him. Humiliating him. They took that seamless robe, which no doubt was a pricey robe in that day because they gambled to see who could have it. They took it off Christ. Stripped him down to nothing. I won't tell you, it's the same way today. Just like Joseph's brothers stripped him, Christ's brethren stripped him. Are you hearing me? They stripped him. And I'm telling you, we're living in a society, they're still trying to strip him. They're trying to strip him of his deity. The Da Vinci Code did its best to say that Jesus faked his own death and married Mary Magdalene. Amen. And his bloodline is the royal bloodline of France. And that's a lie. Come on now. Amen. Dan Brown in the Da Vinci Code tried to act like, amen, that Jesus, amen, there was no human or divine side to him. I'm telling you, I read where he got tired. I read where he got hungry. Amen. But I also read where he fed the 5,000 with 5 loaves and 2 fish. Somebody help me preach. Amen. They can try to strip him, but you can't strip him now. Amen. He come the first time, they stripped him, they beat him, they crucified him. But when he comes the next time, he's coming in power. He's coming to rule and reign. Oh, hallelujah. He's King of kings and Lord of lords. He's the president of all presidents. Are you hearing me? Oh, I feel the Lord here. Hallelujah. Not only are they trying to strip him of his deity and strip him of his virgin birth, and I'm telling you, there's a lot of so-called Christians that have stripped him of his lordship. They're in church on Sunday morning, but they don't want His Lordship Monday morning. Are you hearing me? Hallelujah. And I've told you, and I've preached it till it's threadbare around here. It's not enough to be in a church. It's not enough to shake a preacher's hand. It's not enough just to get baptized in water and say, that's it. No, sir. Amen. Come on now. When you get born again, it's more than being in church. It's more than going to Brother Boyd's church. It's being in Christ. And when you're in Christ, amen, you're going to do whatsoever Jesus tells you to do. You don't want to strip Him. You don't want to lessen Him of His Lordship. You want to say, Lord, however you fix it, that's all right with me.

He stands there stripped. He was willing to be stripped, that you and I could be robed with the robes of righteousness. He was willing to wear a crown of thorns so you could wear the crown of life. He was willing to be bound so you could go free. He didn't have to, but He did because He loved you. He suffered it all because He loved you. Let me tell you, Calvary was no picnic. It was no three cross circus, if you will. It was a real deal where suffering took place. Are you hearing me? Amen. He was willing. He was willing to be stripped that you could be robed. He was willing to wear the crown of thorns so you could wear a crown of life. He was willing to be wounded for your transgressions, bruised for your iniquities. He took your place like it took Barabbas' place. We deserved to die. It was our hands that formed the cross. It was our hands that held the hammer. It was our sins that nailed Him to the cross. Come on now, we want to say it was our sin. We nailed Him there. Amen. But He loved us enough that while we were His enemies and while we were crucifying Him, He knew, come on now, He loved us and He died for us. I believe when them soldiers looked in His eyes, every time the thud of the hammer, they looked in His eyes and there was something different about that man's eyes. Because they were saying, I love you. I love you. You don't know what you're doing, but I

Daniel's veins. A.C. Dixon tells the story. R.G. Lee reiterated it. R.L. Middleton wrote it down. And I've used it 100 times. About that school. Unruly. Nobody could do anything with them. One day a young gray-eyed teacher said, "I'll go." They said, "You don't understand. These are some of the most mean, ruthless students. They whip the teachers. They do all kinds of terrible things." He said, "Let me go. I think I can do something with them." They said, "All right." First day of school, that teacher come through the doors. Big Tom looked at him and said, "Y'all don't have to worry about it. I can whip him myself." Teacher walked straight up to the front of the class, grabbed a piece of chalk. He said, told him his name. He said, "I need 10 rules. He said, we're going to run this school on the principle of rules. I need 10 rules. You got them. No stealing. No chewing gum. No this, that, and the other. Nowadays, it'd be no handguns. No dope. Huh? Back then, it wasn't that bad. They were still mean. They still were depraved. Hallelujah. He got them 10 rules. He said, "Now, let me tell you something. No law is any good unless there's a sentence to it." He said, "What is the sentence if you are caught stealing? Or you were caught talking in class? Or you..." They said, 10 licks on your back without your jacket done." He thought, "Well, that's quite a sentence, boys." They said, "That's what we want. Put it..." So that was the sentence. That was the... amen. The penalty of the law. The law said, "You can't do this. You can't do that." The penalty of the law was, "You're going to get stripes on your back." One day, Big Jim, or Big Tom rather, his lunch come up missing. Everybody was looking. They looked after investigation. They found out little Tim, or little Jim rather, had stole it. Amen. Oh, hallelujah. I feel the Lord here. Glory to God. Little Tim, come to the front of the class, would you? Yes, sir. He come to the class. He said, "Sir, I'll take my licking. Please, don't make me take my jacket off." He said, "Tim, you know what the penalty of the law says. 10 licks without your jacket. I'll take my licking, but please don't make me take my jacket off." He said, "Tim, take your jacket off." The little boy removed his jacket. Bare-backed. Little thin strings for suspenders. His little rib cage showing. And the teacher thought, "Oh my, how am I going to do this?" He said, "Tim, where's your shirt?" He said, "Daddy died. And we're..."

and we're struggling, and I only have one shirt, and mama's washing it today, and I wore my brother's jacket to school, and you know, tears are streaming down the little fella's face, and he's guilty, and he knows he's getting ready to suffer that penalty, and oh God, the teacher's thinking, what am I going to do? About that time, Big Tom stands up and says, teacher, can I take his whipping for him? He said, sure, you can be his substitute. He come and laid himself across the desk and took his jacket off. The teacher hit him with the rod once, hit him twice, hit him three times, thought, my, how am I going to make it to 10? On the fifth time, the rod busted. Amen. He thought, oh, what am I going to do? But then he heard the class sobbing, and he turned and he seen little Tim as he had grabbed Big Tom by the waist. It said, Tom, he said, oh, I'm sorry I stole your lunch. He said, I'm so hungry. He said, but I'll love you forever for taking my whipping for me. I will tell you, that's how I felt about Jesus. Hallelujah. Amen. I'd sinned against him. Amen. Oh, God, I took his name in vain. I'd stole, I'd cheated, I'd lied, I'd done all kinds of despicable sins. Amen. But he came and he took my licking. Come on now. He is wounded in my place. He died on my cross. And I can't help but say, Lord, I'm going to love you forever for taking my licking. I'm going to do whatever I can. Oh, glory to God. Ooh, I just feel the coldness. God's starting to penetrate that price that he paid for you. Oh God, when was the last time you said, thank you, Jesus, for taking that whipping? Thank you, Jesus, for taking that beating. Oh God, oh God, every time we give into the flesh, you crucify him again. Are you hearing what I'm telling you? Every time, amen, we disobey. Every time we despise. Every time we show a bad attitude. Amen, and we know that we're to do right. You know what we're doing. We're crucified in the flesh. Boy, I want to tell you something. When you really get a hold of Calvary, when you really realize what Jesus done for you, it makes living a holy life and a godly life a whole lot easier. Amen. You see, he took your licking. They took Jesus. After they stripped him, Pilate said, I'm going to scourge him. Then I'm going to deliver him up to you to be crucified. They took him over to that whipping post. They put those hands up, hoisted him until every muscle in his back was tight. Then that man that occupied that flagellum, that cat of nine tails, put a leather guard around Jesus' neck where that cat of nine tails could not hit his jugular vein. And that man took that whip in his hand, and he was trained to actually flay his living victim while he was alive. Oh God. You think about when we fillet fish, they're dead, they don't feel it. Jesus was alive. He took that cat of nine tails and them nine strips, them nine tails of that whip or that flagellum was laced with glass and metal and sharp bone. And starting from his shoulders all the way to his heels, that man began to flay the Son of God alive. Oh God. Oh God. Amen. Isaiah said his vengeance was marred more than any other man. The Son of God, the Creator, he begins to lay that to his flesh. One slash from that cat of nine tails could sever an ear. It was sharp, but he begins to beat, and the flesh is ripped, and the nerves are exposed, and you begin to see the bones of his rib cage. But the whole time that man's beating him, he never opens his mouth. Hallelujah. Amen. Why didn't you open your mouth, Lord? Because I love you. I suffered for you so you don't have to go to hell. I suffered for you so you could go to heaven. My God, is somebody understanding the price that was paid for our salvation was not something cheap? My God, he suffered for you and me.

Oh, God. His intestines are showing. And they take him out. They take him into the common hall. And they put a reed in his hand. They take this crown of thorns with 9-inch thorns. His back's beaten. Oh, God. And they place this crown of thorns on his head. And they push it down. Not lightly. They beat it down. And them thorns stick into his brow. Then they put a reed in his hand. And then they buffet him and hit him with their fist. And they pluck his beard. And they spit in his face. And they mock him. Oh, God. My God, he stands there beaten. He stands there battered. He stands there bruised. But he's standing there for you. He's standing there for me. He's standing there. Woo! Oh, God. Oh, God. Woo! Mocked and beaten and plucked. His intestines are showing. They take him out. They put him at the pick up a cross. That scourging, they called it the near death. Any man would have died under what the Lord went through because he had no sin. He didn't have the ability to die. Are you hearing me? And they beat him unmercifully. Then he took that cross. He's walking down that Via Dolorosa. Blood. He stumbles under the weight. They call Simon the Cyrene. They say, hey! And they compel him. Take this man's cross. Simon's just in for the feast festivities. He don't know what's going on. They compel him and they make him take his cross. Oh, God. And he bears that cross to Golgotha. But I wonder today, does Jesus bear his cross alone? And all the world go free? Oh, there's a cross for you. There's a cross for me. Oh, I'm constrained. I'm compelled because he so loved me that I went to hell. And I picked up that cross. And the crosses that I bear in this life are nothing compared to what Jesus would do. Well, hallelujah. Nothing. Nothing to what Jesus went through. If we could just see and believe Jesus Christ went through. Take him. Caitlin, they're stretching out. You've heard me preach before. I'm trying to preach it. I can't compete with all the entertainment that our flesh so loves. Nail his hand. Never opens his mouth. His other hand. And they take that cross and lift it up. His back is so beat. It wasn't a velvet cross. It wasn't a cross made out of lacquer and smooth. It was an old rugged cross. And they took that big old cross and dropped it down in that hole. Could you imagine when that and then in the position he was suffocating. And he'd have to pull his back up that rugged cross. And them splinters, he'd get breath. That's why they come later and broke their legs. Amen, but so they'd just slump and suffocate and die. But before they got to him, Brother Don, he had just commended his spirit back to the Father. He had laid his life down. And in 3 days, he's going to pick it up again. Oh, glory to God. Oh, glory to God. It pleased the Father to bruise him. That's what Jesus did for us. But we get so busy. We get so preoccupied. We get so involved in our own set of circumstances, in our own circle of problems, that we forget to look at Calvary. He did that
That's God's argument to all of our questions. Look what he went through. Look what he did. It pleased his father to bruise him. It didn't take the father by surprise. Jesus willingly came. He was born to die. There was a man by the name of John Griffith in the roaring 20s. This man had went to Oklahoma seeking and pursuing the American dream. Then the depression come. Hit Oklahoma hard. 1937, the depression was on, and he had found a job back in Missouri operating a drawbridge. He had an 8-year-old boy now. Little boy went with him one day. They went out to the place where he would operate the drawbridge, and took his little son out there. Got noontime, and he left the bridge up, and he went on down, and they got on the catwalk, and they were eating lunch, and they were having a good time, and all of a sudden, he heard the whistle. And he thought, oh my, the bridge is still up. It's the Memphis Express. There's 400 people on it. He told his little boy, he said, son, now sit right here. Please, don't move. Sit right here. Daddy's got to go let this drawbridge down. So he did. He made his way to that big gearbox and being trained to look below. He looked below to make sure there was nothing under him. And when he was looking below in the water, he looked down in the gearbox, and there had fallen his little boy in the massive gears of that big bridge. He thought, oh my God, my only son, my pride and joy, the apple of my eye. In an instant, he's thinking, if I could do this and swing and get him, but he knows he can't do it, so he finally just buries his head in his left arm, and he pulls that massive gear. That bridge begins to come down, and the screams of his son are quickly, you know, silenced, and that bridge comes down. He's sobbing and crying, and he looks as that Memphis Express is coming across the bridge, and he looks out the glass with a tear-stained face, and there's a businessman reading a newspaper. The conductor's looking at his watch. The ladies are drinking tea. There's a little boy eating ice cream about the age of his son. He looks, and some are playing cards, and not one of them looked toward that gearbox. Not one of them glanced in the direction of the gearbox, and John Griffith pounds the glass. It said, what's wrong with you people? Don't you care? I sacrificed my only son. And I believe that's the father. Amen. In our society today, people are so caught up doing their own thing. And the father says, would somebody tell me why? No, nobody's looking at Calvary. Nobody's looking where the gearbox is. Nobody's looking at the sacrifice of my son. Would somebody tell me why? When was the last time you looked at Calvary? I said it then and I'll say it now. I didn't need Mel Gibson's movie to move me about Calvary. I just got to read it and it moves me. Oh, glory to God. Sitting down, verse 36, Sister Boyd, be getting ready. They watched him there. That's what we're doing. We've sat down and we're watching. We don't work. He said, go! We'd rather stay. We'd rather read our romance books, listen to our music, and wear our own apparel, and amen, keep our own attitudes, and do our own thing. But we never look at Calvary. And when you act that way, when you're not supposed to act that way, the Father says,

0: anybody care? Are we gonna be like the American cross? We just stand and watch and say, Jesus, we're watching you die. Or we're gonna do our own thing.
1: Yeah, we're curious, but we're not too curious. Yes, we're interested, but we're not too interested. Yes, we're sympathetic, but we're not too sympathetic. We're so caught up with our own, oh God, with our own agendas and our own things. We sit on a pew and we watch and we sit on the sidelines and we never get in the game. Somebody help me. We'd rather talk about the weather. We'd rather talk about the stock market. We'd rather talk about politics. We'd rather talk about our aches and pains. We'd rather talk about our grandchildren. But we sit so often uncommitted, undiscerning, unmoved, untouched, unimpressed. And the Father's saying, would somebody look again at Golgotha? Will somebody

You listen to me, young folks. You may sneak around. Nobody might know. You might think you get past me, Sister Boyd, your parents. When you do things that you know your parents would be displeased in, your pastor would be displeased in, you know who you're hurting the most? You're hurting the Son of God. You're saying, what you did for me really don't matter. Just let me have it my own way. Whew. Ain't that right? Huh? I see some wet eyes in this place. It's all about Him. It's all about Him. Let me tell you, when you really look at Calvary, when you really see the gearbox, the preacher don't have to get up and say, thou shalt not, or thou shalt do. When you really get a glimpse of Calvary, you'll do whatever it takes. Because He paid such a price. You know what would bring the greatest revival? I'm not talking about Mel Gibson, because he didn't do it justice. I never seen it, but he didn't do it justice. It was the power of darkness's hour. The devil was left unharnessed to do whatever he wanted to the Son of God. It was far worse. But you know what? I think if I could show across the screen Calvary, it would change every one of us. Come on, Sister Boyd. I got more, but I need to quit.

0: Our darkness is our. But around 3 o'clock, Brother Scott Thompson, Jesus said, Father, into thy hands I commit my spirit. Oh, hallelujah. He pierced him with a spear. He gave up the ghost. Before they broke his legs. When he said, Father, into thy hands I commit my spirit. The sun refused to shine. The earth began to quake. I believe the dogs quit barking. The birds quit singing. The flowers refused to bloom. The rivers didn't flow. There was a standstill. Creation stood still because the Prince of Glory died.
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3: Out of Psalm 78, first, and I'll read a few verses there, then we'll pray, and then I have some other scriptures I want to read to you. Psalm 78, and we'll read verse number 38, beginning with verse number 38.
4: Hallelujah.
3: Praise the Lord. Psalm 78, verse 38. But he... And he, there being God, but he, being full of compassion, forgave their iniquity, and destroyed them not. Yea, many a time turned he his anger away, and did not stir up all his wrath. For he remembered that they were but flesh, a wind that passeth away, and cometh not again. How oft did they provoke him in the wilderness and grieve him in the desert? Yea, they turned back and tempted God and limited the Holy One of Israel. Pray with me this morning. Ask God to help us. Thank you, Lord, this morning. Thank you this morning, Lord. Hallelujah, Jesus. Lord, we're looking to you today, God. Hallelujah, hallelujah, hallelujah. Praise the Lord. You can be seated if you'd like. Hallelujah. I want to preach for a little while this morning with the help of God on this thought. Just simply this. Don't turn back.
5: Amen.
3: Amen. Did you get it? This is my message. Amen. I feel like it's a word from God.
5: Amen.
3: And just simple this. Don't turn back. Amen. Now, to turn back means to go backwards from where you are.
4: That's right.
3: Amen.
4: Amen.
3: Now, did you know that everybody here is not on the same level or the same plane with God?
4: That's right.
3: Amen. Praise the Lord. Everybody here is not on the same plane with God. Junior just got saved. Amen. Now, he's not on the same level with Foster, who's been saved for years and years. Amen. Mike ain't been saved too long. He's not on the same level with Brother DeWayne here that's been saved for years and years and years. Amen.
4: Amen.
3: Hallelujah. And so everybody here is not on the same level. Amen. And so when I say don't turn back, what I mean by that is this. Don't go backward from where you are.
4: Amen. Right.
3: Don't lose ground.
4: Right.
3: Praise
4: Amen.
3: God. Hallelujah. God's not going to require you to be as grown up as Foster, but God's going to require you to be growing.
4: That's right.
3: Amen. Amen. To be desiring and reaching and longing to want to know more about the Lord and desiring, amen, to grow in the grace of God and the knowledge of the Lord Jesus Christ.
4: Yes.
3: Amen. God wants you to go on and not backwards.
6: That's right.
3: Amen. And so, amen, don't look back this morning. Praise the Lord. Don't turn back. Don't go the other way from where you are. Retain what you've got.
4: Yes.
3: Hallelujah. Praise the Lord. I tell you, I've seen I've heard Dad tell about this bad weather, you know, and stuff, and they used to travel in a wagon, you know. And Dad and my grandpa usually drove the wagon, grandma and the girls rode in the wagon, my dad and his brother, they rode horses. They traveled all over the country from Texas and Arkansas and lower part of Missouri and edge of Oklahoma, and they worked the crops and different things. That's what they did. And they traveled. They worked from the timber to the crops and according to what was going on. And that's what they did all my dad's life until he got grown. That's what they did. And I heard him tell about having a wagon loaded with timber and getting over a hill. The old horses were just, put everything they had into it. And they might just, before they come from completely exhausted, they might just pull the thing, might just get a foot or so. And that grandpa put one of the boys out there with a chalk. You know what that is, don't you? A scotch. Amen. And when the old wagon get just 4 hours to come, before it start back, they'd put something on the wheel.
4: Yeah.
3: Amen.
4: Yeah.
3: Keep it from losing any ground.
4: Yeah.
3: It was too hard to gain what little ground they gained. They didn't want to lose any.
4: That's right.
3: Amen. Worked maybe for 3 or 4 or 5 hours just to get that load over a mountain. Just to get it to go on the other side where it could coast down. Amen. The things of God are too hard to get to lose them. And not only that, but they're too important to lose them. Amen. Eternity's too near to lose them. Amen. The end of this race is too close to the finish line to lose any ground at all. Some of you have made some great strides. You've gained some ground spiritually. You've grown a little bit more. God's touched you and moved you up a little bit. Amen. Don't lose what you've got. Don't turn back. Amen. But go on and gain some more. Glory to God. Hallelujah. This is what the Lord dealt with me about. Been dealing with me all week about this. Preach this morning. So that's what I'm going to preach. In Deuteronomy, in the book of Deuteronomy, now, the nature of man is this. Now, Jesus said, talked about, when Jesus said this, maybe it was in the Old Testament, I don't remember this part, but it's talking about being at ease in Zion.
6: Yes.
3: Amen.
4: Yes.
3: And then in Revelation, it talks about the church as being lukewarm.
4: Yes.
3: Different place it talks about it being satisfied or at ease.
6: Yes.
3: Or talks about it being asleep. It has all kinds of things that makes us to see that embedded and down in the human nature of man, amen, there is that part of him, amen, that would just like to relax. Amen. Just kind of just sit back. And we all have a tendency, amen, when it comes to the things of God and spiritual things, to just sit back and become at ease and Zion and just relax, amen, and quit carrying the burden and quit pushing and quit seeking and just kind of just, you know, enjoy it and take it easy. Amen. But you know, that's the part of our nature that leads us to apostasy, that leads us into a backslidden condition, that causes us to take God for granted and not to be aware of the blessings of God, causes us to forget to be thankful and grateful in our hearts for the things that God has done for us. And that is just kind of sit down on our knees and take it easy and relax, amen, and forget that this way is a pushing way. It is a forward way. It is an uphill climb. Praise God, we're going somewhere, and it's worth getting there, and the things God has given us is very important. Amen. They're great treasures, the pearl of great price. Amen. The blessings of God are rich and wonderful. Amen. And we need to love them. Amen. In Deuteronomy, God dealt there with the nature that's in Israel. Now, in the book of Psalms that I read to you in the 78th Psalm there, he dealt there in the Psalms or told about how that God had blessed them and brought streams out of the rock and caused them to run down like rivers, and how that God fed them with angels' food, and he told about all the good things God did for them in the wilderness when God was leading them out. Yes. Amen. And then at the closing down here, down where I read to you there, it told how that because their heart was not right with him, neither were they steadfast in their covenant. In other words, they were, you know, sometimes they were just real spiritual. Sometimes they were just, boys, we're going with God. And then other times they were just kind of, well, I don't know. Yeah. You know. One time, you know, they were just foaming at their mouth, saying, let's go get them. And the next time they'd say, boy, I don't know if I want to go or not. Yeah. Yeah. You know, this is the attitude that they had. And this is the spirit that's in man. Amen. It could be called a spiritual moodiness. Amen. Now let that sink in. It could be called spiritual moodiness. Hallelujah. And this is what that God's dealing with here in the scriptures I want to share with you in Deuteronomy. He said, now these, chapter 6, these are the commandments, the statutes, and the judgments which the Lord your God commanded to teach you, that ye might do them in the land whither ye go to possess it, that thou mightest fear the Lord thy God to keep all his statutes and his commandments, which I command thee, thou and thy son's sons, all the days of thy life, and that thy days may be prolonged. Now God doesn't lay the commandments on us to bring us under bondage to him. God gives us commandments. He gives us the statutes and the judgments of God to protect us against ourselves. God gives us commandments to protect us against immorality. Amen. God gives us laws and commandments and statutes to protect us against all the basic lusts of the flesh, that if they were out of control and weren't kept in discipline and in harmony with God's Word, they would lead us away from God and fill us, amen, up with the wrath of God. Amen. Amen. If a man left to himself, he's going to go the wrong way. His flesh is going to lead him the wrong way. Amen. And so God said, I'm going to have to set down some laws. I'm going to have to set down some rules. I'm going to have to set down some judgments. I'm going to have to set down some statutes. in order to build a fence around you to where you can't get out in the road and get run over. That's why we build a fence around our house. Keep our little children in. Keep them from getting out and getting hurt. We can put them out in the yard in security and know that they'll be protected. Sometimes we put a dog in there with them, you know, to watch after them. And we can leave the little children out there and not worry too much about them. They're inside the fence. They're protected. And that's why God gave us these things, to protect us, amen, to guard us against the immorality of the devil, the onslaught of the enemy, and the covetousness and the greed and the lust of our own flesh. Amen. And so he said, that thou mightest fear the Lord thy God, to keep all his statutes, his commandments, and which I command thee, that thou and thy son and thy son's son, all the days of thy life, and that thy days may be prolonged. Hear therefore, O Israel, and observe to do it, that it may be well with thee, and that ye may increase mightily, as the Lord God of thy fathers has promised thee, in the land that floweth with milk and honey. You see, even the promises then was conditional. Amen. They had to meet the condition. They had to obey the laws of God. They had to follow the restrictions of the Lord, the directions of God, if they were going to enjoy the blessings of God. It hasn't changed one bit. God hasn't changed not one bit. We still have to do that. If we're going to enjoy the blessings of God, we're going to have to live for God. Amen. Hear, O Israel, the Lord our God is one Lord, and thou shalt love the Lord thy God with all thine heart, and with all thy soul, and with all thy might. You mean that's changed? No, that hadn't changed. And these words which I command thee this day shall be in thine heart, and thou shalt teach them diligently unto thy children, and shalt talk of them when thou sittest in thine house, and when thou walkest by the way, and when thou liest down, and when thou risest up. Somebody said, oh, that's too spiritual for me. That might be too spiritual for you, but you need to get a hold of it. You need to meditate upon the Lord and the law of God night and day. Amen. You need to meditate upon God and the law of the Lord night and day. Why, it'll put protection in you. It'll guard you against making mistakes and doing things that will bring God's judgment on you. It'll guard you. And thou shalt bind them for a sign upon thine hand, and they shall be as frontlets between thine eyes. My, my. I mean, but they had all kinds of ways. They had stuff everywhere. My wife got little old signs all over the house. On the cabinet, on the refrigerator, on the dresser, on the mirror in the bathroom. Little old signs all over the house. Praise God. The Word of God. The Word of God. Yes. Amen. We used to have those little blue things we used to sell, you know. The kids used to sell them, you know, those little square card pieces you hung on the wall, and they had that flickery-looking stuff that sparkled and shined, you know, and they had little sayings, the family that prays together, stays together, you know, and Jesus loves me, and as for me and my house, we'll serve God, and all kinds of little things like that, and amen. That was a reminder. Amen. And this is what he's saying here. Thou shalt bind them for a sign upon thine hand. Gracious sakes alive. Praise the Lord. They're supposed to, I'm going to put some scripture in here today so I'm going to work on this. I'm going to memorize this scripture today. I'll put it here, I'll write it here in my hand, you know. That's what it says. Amen. And then it said that thou shalt, in thy hand they shall be as frontlets between thine eyes. They had little bands they put on their heads. They put scriptures out there. They learned them. Did you know that one of the things that the Jews were really particular on, and that is, was that their children memorized the Word of God? They worked on it every day. Amen. They need to know it. And thou shalt write them upon the post of thy house and on thy gates. Hallelujah. Praise the Lord. It's scriptural, Sister Casey, to do what you do. Amen. It's scriptural to have plaques and posters and Bible sayings and verses and stuff all over your house and in your car. Amen. Everywhere you go, that it's before your eyes. You can see it and read it. Amen. And let it get in your heart. Praise the Lord. And it shall be when the Lord thy God shall have brought thee into the land which he sware unto thy fathers, to Abraham, to Isaac, to Jacob, to give thee great and goodly cities which thou buildest not, houses full of good things which thou fillest not, wells dig which thou diggest not, vineyards and olive trees which thou plantest not, when thou shalt have eaten and be full. Oh my. Woo, they begin to relax now. I mean, they got all these blessings and all these benefits and all these good things, and they're feeling so good. Isn't it amazing how, praise God, listen, isn't it amazing how that you get your belly full and your eyes gets too heavy? Boy, that's amazing to me. But it's that way. You know why? You know why you get sleepy when you feel your belly? Huh? Well, yeah, you're satisfied, but the main physical reason is the fact that all the blood that's circulating rushes to the stomach to go to work digesting that food and carrying it to the different parts of your body. So, in order for, that's where all the work's going on right now, see? And so, for all the work going, there's less blood going to your brain, and you get drowsy. That's right. That's why the hardening of the arteries causes people to be sleepy and drowsy. You know, and sometimes even cause them to be dizzy because they ain't getting proper circulation to their brain. They ain't getting enough oxygen up there, enough blood. Amen. So, hallelujah. Well, what do you mean, Brother Casey? I'm saying this. If we're not careful, when we got everything going on our way, yeah. I mean, we got our knees bent and we're blessed and we're happy, Junior. We've got saved and we're just feeling so good about it. Amen. Be careful lest we relax.
6: Yeah.
3: Because the

0: and he's got a haymaker that he's swinging and swinging, just waiting, brother, to lay it on you. Keep your guard up, brother. Don't let him get to you. Hallelujah. Keep on the defense and keep on the offense at the same time. Keep going forward. Amen. But keep your hands up. Protect yourself. Don't go to sleep. Don't get drowsy. Don't relax. Don't be at ease. He told them, he said, when you come into the land, and you're going to have good houses, and I mean, I'm going to bless you, and it's a land that's flowing with milk and honey, and you're going to feel so good, and you're going to have plenty to eat, and I'm going to give you bumper crops, and you're going to have all these good things with walls, cities, and all this. He said, I've given you all this. He said, be careful. Beware. Beware. Amen. He warned them. Why did he warn them? Because he knows how we're made up. He understands that we're but flesh. We're like a wind. We're here today and gone tomorrow. Why? That's why James said life is a vapor. It appears and it vanishes away. It's like the morning fog. It comes in and the sun burns it away. It goes. Amen. That's the way life is. Hallelujah. But all eternal life ain't that way. Eternal life is forever. It's forever and ever. And God's concerned about that. Well, then beware lest thou forget the Lord, which brought thee forth out of the land of Egypt from the house of bondage. Oh, glory. Verse 18 said this. I'll read a few verses here as we go down through this chapter. And thou shalt do that which is right and good in the sight of the Lord, that it may be well with thee, that thou mayest go in and possess the good land which the Lord sware unto thy fathers. Praise God. Amen. And then in verse 23 said, and he brought us out. He didn't bring them out for no purpose at all. Junior, God didn't save you for no reason. He brought us out from thence that he might bring us in. Yes. There's multitudes of people that have gotten saved at one time. Amen. And God had brought them out. They turned to Christ. They confessed that they were sinners. And they asked Jesus to save them. But they've never let God bring them in. God didn't save you just to save you. God saved you to do something with you. God saved you to put Jesus Christ and the reality of the gospel in your heart. God saved you. Amen. Not only he brought you out, but he brought you out that he might bring you in. Amen. Amen. God wants you to be a part of the church, a part of the body of Christ. God wants you to function in the church of the living God and do your part in it. Amen. Whatever your part is, God wants you to do it. God brought you out, he might bring you in. Hallelujah. Amen. That's what he said there. God brought me out that he might bring me in. Would you believe that it's 12 o'clock? And the Lord commanded us to do all these statutes, to fear the Lord our God for our good. Amen. Did you know what I've had people to tell me? Now these are these people that have one time known holiness and known the right way. But they've turned to this new way. You know. And you know what I had them tell me? I got tired of doing all that stuff. And some preacher come along and told them they didn't have to.
1: Yeah. That's right.
0: What they was really saying was, I'm rebellious.
1: Right.
0: I never have found the commandments of God to be grievous, Brother Blair. They've always been a joy to me to obey the Lord. When I found something in the Word of God, I always counted it great victory and great joy to do it.
1: Amen.
0: Praise the Lord. Why? I want to live like the Lord wants me to live. I want to be what He wants me to be. I want to obey Him. Praise God. Why? Because He said if I'd obey Him, praise the Lord, He'd keep me going forward. Hallelujah. I don't want to relax. I don't want to sit down. Amen. I don't want to just keep stop pushing, because the Lord has done it to preserve us alive. That is this day. Hallelujah. And then in chapter 7 he said, for thou art a holy people unto the Lord thy God. The Lord thy God had chosen thee to be a special people unto himself above all people that are up on the face of the earth. Glory to God. Praise the Lord. And there's just a lot of things in this scripture that I'm going to stop right now. Amen. And turn back to Hebrews chapter 10. And just read you a little bit there, and then I'm closing. By the help of the Lord. Hebrews chapter 10, verse 38. This is what he says now. Now the just shall live by faith. But if any man draw back, my soul shall have no pleasure in him. Don't turn back. Don't back up from where you've advanced to. Don't give one inch to the devil. If the devil can back you up one inch, he'll take it an inch at a time. Oh, well, you know, this is not too important. That's not too important. Well, you know, I believe I can handle this all right. You know, I believe, well, this ain't really that bad, and I believe I can be all right with this. And well, you know, that's not really that important. The devil will take it from you an inch at a time.
2: That's right.
0: Little by little, he'll just pinch away at it until he's eat the spiritual life plumb out of you, and you're as dead as a doornail.
2: That's right.
0: Yep. You don't feel nothing when you pray. When other folks are shouting, praising God, you don't feel nothing. He'll eat the life plumb out of you. Amen. He'll do it if you'll let him. But thank God. The Bible said if I resist him, he'll flee from me. Brother, you have got the power dwelling within you as an individual to tell the devil to get off your back, to rebuke him and resist him in the name of Jesus, and walk on for God and never look back. Jesus said these few words, which had tremendous, I could preach a whole message just on these words. But he said this, remember Lot's wife. Three little words, Jesus said. Remember Lot's wife. What are you going to remember about her? There ain't much known about her. She looked back. Turned into a pillar of salt. She looked back. Amen. Jesus said, if any man puts his hand to the plow and looks back, he's not fit for the kingdom of God. Do you know what's back there, Junior? Bondage. Huh? You know, the pleasures of sin are but for a season. And the devil lies to us. You know, and we can't escape from the realities of life through a bottle or a pill. We can calm our nerves with a cigarette. But it's just an escape. After that wears off, it'll be right there again.
2: Yeah.
0: It keep gnawing and agitating you and aggravating you. It's still there.
2: Yeah.
0: Hallelujah.
1: Yeah.
0: Praise God. But when you give all that to Jesus.
2: Hallelujah.
0: When you lay it on the cross.
2: Yes.
0: Hallelujah. Praise God. Hallelujah. When you lay it at the feet of the Master. Praise God. And any time you give it to Him, brother, He'll take it.
2: Yeah.
0: And when you lay it at the feet of Jesus, then there's victory and joy and gladness. And the things that God gives you are everlasting. They're not just for a season. They're not just for a moment. They're not just for a little bit. But they're for always. When God gives you eternal life, it's forever. Praise God. And when God saves you and heals you and blesses you and leads you out that He might lead you in, it's forever. God wants you to be saved forever. Hallelujah. God doesn't want you to look back. Every man backslides when he begins to look back. Huh? Here's what happens. The way gets hard and the way gets rough. Amen. And the children of Israel said, Moses, there was an easier way than this that you should have led us. And this way's too hard for us. And they begin to murmur and complain. Amen. Yeah.

The circumstances around us just to bearing on us and just to weighing us down. They get heavy to bear. And I wouldn't argue with nobody. I mean, sometimes the weights of life and the burdens of life are heavy. They are. They're heavy. Praise God. But you see, if we're not careful, we'll get to looking at all the negative sides of it. And it'll bring discouragement to our hearts, and then we'll just kind of lay back, you know, and say, well, you know. And the first thing you know, we're losing ground. Losing ground. Losing ground. Losing ground.

0: just to ease along. You listen to me now. I'm not going to stir the devil up much. You know, I'm just going to try to do what I have to get by. I'm just going to, you know, just try to stay right in the edge of the circle. Look out. You're on your way out.
1: That's right.
0: If you ain't striving for the goal, if you don't have your eyes set on the mark, praise God. If you ain't running in the race to win, it won't be long till you'll be backing.
1: That's right.
0: Hallelujah. Abraham, the Bible said that he sought for a city whose builder and maker was God. Not once did Abraham ever let that get out of his sight. Amen. I don't care what came or what go. Abraham continually sought for that city. Every time he went over a hill, he looked out to see if that city was there. Every time that he went anywhere and looked anywhere, he was looking for that city. Amen. It was in his heart. It was in his soul. Amen. He wanted that city that God had prepared. Amen. That wasn't prepared by hands, but God had built it and made it.
1: Amen.
0: He was looking for that. Amen. Amen. I thought about Job. Job served God anyway. Hallelujah. His familiar friends turned against him. The little children wagged their heads and mocked him. His own wife came out and said, Job, you're a fool. Why don't you curse God and die? Everything went against Job. Everything. Job stood alone. But yet Job wasn't alone. He had God with him. Amen. And Job said, I'm not going to give up my faith and trust in God. Hallelujah. Though he slay me, yet I'll trust him. What words? What words that were spoken? Amen. It doesn't make any difference what comes my way. I'm going to serve the Lord.
1: Yeah.
0: I don't care what the devil tries to do. I'm going to bounce back and start with God. I'm going on and I'm going, I don't care what the devil tries to do, I'm going to bounce back and start with God. I'm going on and I'm going forward and I'm not looking back. Amen. And so this morning,

0: us, praise God. Everything's before us. Everything's out yonder. And I want to set my affections on things above, not on the things of this earth. Where Christ sitteth at the right hand of the Father, where He's making intercession for me. For one day, I'm going to lay down this old robe of flesh. Oh, glory. This thing that's given me trouble all my life. I'm going to lay it down one day. Never pick it up again. Hallelujah. Praise the Lord. I mean, everything that gives me trouble in this little flesh, I'm going to lay it aside, brother. Yeah. Ain't going to give me no trouble no more.
1: Hallelujah.
0: Praise God. I'm going to be with Jesus.
1: Yes, amen.
0: I'm going to live forever. And I'm going to live forever in a state that my mind cannot even grasp. Where there's never a tear. Never a heartache. Never a sorrow. Where there's no sickness. No death. Amen. Where Jesus is the light of the city. Praise God. Hallelujah. Where the streets are as transparent gold, as a transparent glass. Where the water that proceeds out of the throne of God running down through the city is clear as crystal.
1: Yes.
0: There is no impurities anywhere in the land. The city is built 1,500 miles square, 1,500 miles high. And how many people did, who was it told us the other day, how many people could get into that? How many was it? It was a number that I couldn't even grasp. It had so many zeros on it. Hallelujah. We're not of them that draw back. We're of them that's going on. Stand with us this morning. Hallelujah. Glory to God. Praise the Lord. It's not too bad. It's just 13 minutes after 12. I took a little extra time, but praise God. I feel like the Lord was in it.
1: Yes, amen.
0: Hallelujah.
1: Amen.
0: And I feel like that you was blessed by it. Let's look to the Lord now. I want you just lift your hands, rejoice, and say, Lord, I thank you for giving me a spirit to go forward and not backward. Lord, I thank you this morning for giving us a spirit to go forward and not backward, to serve the Lord with all our hearts and obey Him, to keep His commandments and do His blessed will. Oh, God, now bless each one this morning. Encourage every heart. Touch every life, Lord. Minister to every need this morning. Lord, just bless and move and let the Holy Ghost have its way in our hearts and our lives. Give us revival tonight, Lord, as we gather together in your name. Move among us, Lord, and help us, we pray, to see the lost come to Christ and be saved. And Lord, we'll thank you for it this morning. And while you're praying, got your heads bowed, your eyes closed, I just want to ask this question this morning. Amen. And this is just, when I ask questions like this, it's a twofold purpose. One is to let me know that you're concerned. That encourages me to pray for you. And then number two purpose is, it's an act of faith on your part, showing God that you're concerned. Amen. And you want prayer this morning. Amen. You say, Brother Casey, I can see very readily how that I could be persuaded to move back. And I want prayer this morning that I will set my sights on God and the things of God and never look back. I want prayer this morning. I wonder if you raise your hand, put it right back down. Amen. I see them hands. I see them going up everywhere. Hands all over going up. Amen.
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1: Wherefore I desire that you think not at my tribulations for you, which is your glory. For this cause I bow my knees unto the Father of our Lord Jesus Christ, of whom the whole family in heaven and earth is named, that he would grant you, according to the riches of his glory, to be strengthened with might by his Spirit in the inner man, that Christ may dwell in your hearts by faith, that ye, being rooted and grounded in love, may be able to comprehend with all saints what is the breadth and length and depth and height, and to know the love of Christ, which passeth knowledge, that ye might be filled with all the fullness of God. Father, we're glad this morning for the presence of the Lord in the house of God. I know, Lord, that you come by for a purpose. I know, Lord, that you have visited your people this morning to help us. We pray that in this service the presence of the Lord would continue. And Father, you would touch every life in this place and meet the needs in this house. If there's some soul pointed in the wrong direction this morning, pray that you'd turn them around, Lord. We pray, Father, that you'd help those that are discouraged to be encouraged. We pray that you'd help us to get a fresh hold of the love and power of God. We'll give you the glory and honor in Jesus' name. Amen and amen. You may be seated. I want to preach this morning for a few minutes on the love of Christ. This is a prayer of the Apostle Paul for the church at Ephesus. He prayed two prayers in the book of Ephesians. This is his second prayer that he prayed for this church. For this cause I bow my knees unto the Father of our Lord Jesus Christ, he said. And then he went on and prayed this prayer that I read to you. Now, I want you to see in this prayer, Paul was praying for them to know the love of Christ. And you'll see a progression in this prayer. If you look in verse 17, he talks about being rooted and grounded in love. That's the starting point. But there's a process here. I want you to comprehend the depth, the length, the breadth, and the height of the love of God. And I want you to know the love of Christ, which passeth knowledge. Know something that's beyond knowing. And finally, as a result, to be filled with all the fullness of God. This is how this process works out, that we're filled with all the fullness of God. We start at this point of being rooted and grounded in love. This is where we start out in our Christian life, rooted in the love of Christ. This is where we draw our sustenance for our life. This is an agricultural term. We're rooted in the love of Jesus Christ. And in that love is all of the nutrients we need for our spiritual life. Rooted in the love of Jesus Christ. My, and we're grounded in that love. This is an architectural term so that we're founded on the love of Jesus Christ. We build on the love of Jesus Christ. It's the foundation of our Christian experience. Rooted in His love, and we build on the love of Jesus Christ. And in that, with that starting point, we begin to comprehend the love of Christ. The Bible says here, may be able to comprehend with all saints what is the breadth and the length and the depth and the height. In other words, Jesus wants every saint of God to comprehend His love. That you may be able to comprehend with all saints what is the breadth, height, depth, and length of the love of God. One man portrayed the love of God like this. He drew a cross, and at the top, he said the height. At the bottom, he said the depth. On one side, the length. On the other side, the breadth. This is the height, the depth, the breadth, and the length of the love of God. It's seen in the cross of Jesus Christ. My, that's the statement God made in history about His love for fallen man. You know, it's hard to comprehend something that's not, you know, native to us, really. The love of God is so far beyond us that without the help of the Spirit of God, it's impossible for us to comprehend the love of God. It takes God's Spirit to help us to comprehend such love as was demonstrated to us in the cross of Calvary. We tend to love those that are like ourselves. You know, Jesus said concerning the publicans love other publicans. And He said about sinners that sinners love sinners. But the love of God goes far beyond that. And we are to comprehend this love that's not native to us. Let me ask you this question. Could you love a worm? Could you love a maggot? Who ever heard of loving a worm? Or loving a maggot. But you understand that the gulf between God and man was greater than the gulf between a man and a maggot. And yet God loved us. I'm telling you, brother, in spite of our sins, in spite of our degradation, in spite of the pollution of our sin, in spite of our rebellion against Him, God loved us. Hey, don't ask me to love a maggot, but I'm telling you that God loves sinners. God wants us to be able to comprehend, at least to some extent, the love of God for us. The Bible says that scarcely for a righteous man would one die, yet peradventure for a good man some would dare to die. But God commendeth His love toward us, and in that while we were yet sinners, and Christ died for us. He said, for when we were yet without strength, and Christ died for the ungodly. We were not good, and we were not righteous. We were rebels against God. We were enemies to God. And we were fighting against the plan of God. And God loved us in spite of the fact that we were rebels against Him. When you begin to think about that, brother, when you begin to consider the depth, the height, the breadth, the length of the love of God, God says, I want you to comprehend, I want you to wrap your mind around it as far as you can, get that finite mind around the infinite love of Christ, and I want you to comprehend the love of Jesus Christ. But not only do I want you to comprehend it, Paul prayed that not only would they comprehend the love of God, but he said, I want you to know the love of Christ which passeth knowledge. I want you to know something that's unknowable. Know something that you cannot know apart from the supernatural intervention of the Spirit of God. I want you just to comprehend this. I want you to experience this. I want it to be a reality in your life. I want it to be demonstrated in your life. I want the same love that God had for you to be in you and demonstrated toward other people. You know, there's some kinds of love. It's hard to understand, really. It's hard for me to understand how a battered woman can love that husband. But oftentimes she does. He'll beat her and she still loves him. And nobody can understand her, you know. And I understand that woman. How in the world could you love that man that beats you, that hits on you, that strikes you, and yet she loves him? How about a mother that's an abused mother and she still loves that son? He may whip up on her. He may beat her. He may mistreat her. He may verbally abuse her and she still loves him. I'm telling you, that's hard to comprehend. We ask ourselves, how can you love that boy? How can you love that child that abuses you, that verbally abuses you, physically abuses you? How can you love that son? Have you ever known anyone like that? Oh yeah, there's been plenty of them. And it's hard, brother, to understand a love like that. But I'm telling you, that's the kind of love that Jesus had for us. when we mistreated him, when we put him on the sidelines of life, when we went after everything but Jesus, and Jesus still loved us. When we mistreated him, he still loved us. Jesus loves sinners. You know, we sing a song here sometimes. Love lifted me. Y'all remember that old song? Love lifted me. Let's see how that goes. I was sinking deep in sin, far from the peaceful shore, very deeply stained within, sinking to rise no more. But the master of the sea heard my despairing cry. From the waters lifted me, now safe am I. All my heart to him I give, ever to him I'll cling. In his blessed presence live, ever his praises sing. Love so mighty and so true, listen to me. Love so mighty and so true merits my soul's best songs. Faithful, loving, service to him belongs. Souls in danger, look above. Jesus completely saves. He will lift you by his love out of the angry waves. He's the master of the sea, billows his will obey. He, your Savior, wants to be saved today. Love lifted me. And I tell you, brother, that's exactly the reason why I'm saved this morning. And that's the reason why you're saved this morning, is because Jesus loves sinners. And Paul's prayer was that we might comprehend the love of Christ, we might know the love of Christ, in order that we might be filled with all the fullness of God. So being rooted and grounded in the love of God, comprehending the love of God, knowing the love of God, it results in being filled with all the fullness of God. Do you think this is what God desires for every one of us here this morning? That we be filled with all the fullness of God? That we be enriched by the presence of God? That we share the riches of His grace and the riches of His mercy and the riches of His glory in our own souls? Did we come to the house of God this morning feeling like we're rich or feeling like we're poverty stricken? You know, God wants you to be rich in the blessings of the Lord, filled with what? The fullness of God. Hey, brother, I have felt some of that around here this morning, and I know if God can find a vessel that's hungry and thirsty, He'll fill you with the fullness of God. What God's looking for is somebody that'll provide for Him something to put His blessings in. A vessel that He can feel. A desire that He can feel. He said, blessed are they which do hunger and thirst after righteousness. They shall be filled. Every one of us here this morning have been partakers of the love of God. We've experienced the love of God in our life. We've experienced the love of God in our families. And it demands a response from us. Oh my, when we understand how much Jesus cared for me. And the song says, no one ever cared for me like Jesus. No one ever loved you like Jesus. And the love of God can lift you from where you are. Make you what you ought to be. Bring deliverance to you and fill you with all the fullness of God. Hallelujah. My, the Lord wants to do a great work in your heart and life this morning. Sister Judy, if you'll come to the piano this morning, I'm going to give an altar call. There may be somebody in this house this morning without Christ. Your life is wrecked and ruined and wretched and miserable. And you've got pain in your heart. But Jesus Christ loves you, came to where we were to lift us up out of the miry clay of sin and set our feet on a solid rock. And there may be somebody here in this house this morning, you're feeling your spiritual poverty, but Jesus wants you to be filled with all the fullness of God.
2: Yes, He does.
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0: fullness of an infinite God. Brother, whatever capacity you've got this morning, the Lord can feel that capacity. Fill your heart with joy, with peace, with righteousness. Oh my, the kingdom of heaven is not meat and drink, but it is righteousness and joy and peace in the Holy Ghost. And the Lord will fill your cup till it runs over this morning. You can have the fullness of God in your life.
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3: I would like for you to turn this morning for our scripture reading found in Luke chapter 1. He's taken from the words of Zacharias, whose son John has been born. They're wanting to know what his name is, and Elizabeth told him John. Oh, they didn't think that was right, so they asked him, and he writes it down. And after he writes it down, they marvel, you know, and immediately his mouth is loosened. He's not been able to talk for about 9 months now. So now the first thing he does, being filled with the Holy Ghost, prophesies. Pick it up in verse 68, please. Where Zacharias, full of the Holy Ghost, prophesies, saying, "Blessed be the Lord God of Israel, for he visited and redeemed his people, and raised up a horn of salvation for us in the house of his servant David, as he spoke by the mouth of his holy prophets, which have since the world began, that we should be delivered from our enemies and from the hand of all that hate us, to perform the mercy promised to our fathers and to remember his holy covenant, the oath which he swore to our father Abraham, that it would grant unto us, but then delivered out of the hand of our enemies, might serve him without fear and holiness and righteousness before him all the days of our life." Lord bless his word. You may be seated.
4: Hallelujah.
3: Verse 74 again. That God would grant us, that being delivered out of the hand of our enemies, we might serve God, notice, without fear, in holiness and righteousness, all the days of our life. That righteousness and holiness is to be before him. So in the passage, Zechariah tells us that by the Spirit that the promise of John has come, John fulfills that promise of the forerunner coming, and that God is now beginning to move and to fulfill the promise he had made to Abraham. Salvation is at hand.
4: Hallelujah.
3: The hand of the enemies against us, we will be delivered, that he would grant unto us, being delivered from our enemies, we must serve him. Notice the salvation of us serving him. Serve him how? Without fear. And how, what manner? In holiness and righteousness. Where is this to be demonstrated before him? Our attitude, our purpose, our motivation must be ever before him. We don't do this for people.
4: Amen.
3: How long are we to live and serve this kind of life? All the days of our life.
4: Amen.
3: The duration of serving the Lord is all the days of our life.
4: That's right. Amen.
3: The manner is in holiness and righteousness.
4: That's right.
3: The motivation is before him. And the only way that we can do this is that we can serve him once delivered from our enemies. No man can serve God properly until we first have been delivered from our enemies.
4: Amen.
3: That he would grant unto us that being delivered from our enemies,
4: hallelujah,
3: we may serve our God without fear.
4: Amen.
3: Now he talks about that of enemies, mentions it twice in the passage, telling us, he says, you know, that he would deliver us. He'd mention of it raise up a horn of salvation since the world began. He may save us. In verse 21, should be saved from our enemies and from the hand of those that hate us. There are those who hate us. There are enemies around. Now, to be honest with us, Zacharias probably did not see enemies as we see them. If you read in the Old Testament, particularly in the Psalms, you'll see them, and when their enemies were known as nations around them. They could clearly see their enemies, you know. Whether it be the Hittites, the Jesuits, whether it be the Canaanites, whether it be Assyria or Babylon, their enemies were known by the nations that surrounded them, and they hated them. Because sometimes our enemies are not known in that kind of capacity, since we do no longer fight against flesh and blood or blood and flesh. Our enemies sometimes are not well known among us. But we cannot serve God until first we are delivered from our enemies. You cannot at all live in peaceful coexistence with sin nor with the powers of evil.
4: Hallelujah.
3: Now we may try, but you can't. When you have enemies who are constantly badgering you, constantly belittling you, constantly threatening you, and all you wish to do is lift out a palm branch to them, and they ridicule it and spit upon it, and they look down upon you, and you just said, well, I would like to live at peace with you. Remember, it takes two to live at peace. The only way in which you can be delivered from those who are wishing not to live at peace with you is that somebody has got to die. War and brings casualties. Mm-hmm. We don't like to talk about casualties. We don't like to talk about life being people, our sons going to war and dying. We sometimes don't like that. However, in times of war, there is tragedy. In times of war, there are those who have suffered and given their lives for us. We wouldn't be here as a nation had not individuals considered that liberty and freedom was absolutely essential for us.
4: Hallelujah.
3: That their unwillingness to allow us the freedom of our worship and so forth was paramount. Mm-hmm. So there are various reasons. I'm not going to go over that. But Zacharias understands something that we need to understand. You can never serve God properly while you're under the hand of your enemies. The enemies must be destroyed, and we must be set free so that we may serve God as we ought to serve Him.
4: Yes.
3: And when it comes down to it, the Scripture clearly reveals to us in our New Testament life that there are enemies that we have. Yes. There are four enemies that we have. We must face them and we must defeat them.
4: Yes.
3: Number one enemy is our own self's interest. Yes. Second enemy we have is the world that we live in.
4: Yes.
3: Our third enemy is our flesh. And the fourth enemy is the devil and his organization of evil. These are our primary enemies. We face them. The Scripture tells us that we can be delivered from our enemies. Let's first this morning go concerning some of those enemies and find the victory that we have over each of them. In reference to the first one that I made mention was that of ourself. Self is primary part because we must understand that when we were created with the opportunity to choose between serving God and serving ourselves. God made it quite plain to us that there are two ways of life. There is the tree of life, and there's the tree of the knowledge of good and evil. There's a life in which you can live, you eat of it, you live, and everything else is of yours. And then the provision was made as well that here is the tree of the knowledge of good and evil. There is a knowledge of good and evil. Notice, you take of it, you can learn the good and know the evil. And, well, it was presented to Adam and Eve and the serpent that when you partake of this, you will be as wise knowing God. In other words, you will clearly know within yourself what is good and what is bad. And you can make decisions on your own. And you won't necessarily have to have the help of God. Because you eat of that tree, you will know good and evil.
4: Hallelujah.
3: In other words, they appealed to their desire to themselves to be elevated beyond their position of where they are under God and have to depend upon Him to know what is good and evil, to where that you can make decisions independent of Him. And if you can make decisions independent of God, then ultimately you can live without God. And if you can live without God, there's no need of having God at all in any of your thinking. So, if you will notice the degradation that will come in Romans, they did not glorify God, neither were they thankful. And we become vain in our imaginations. But the enemy that we have in ourselves, that our interests we promote first, we would prefer to see ourselves sitting on a throne than sitting on a footstool. We would rather have our way than their way. I would rather be able, more comfortable to do it the way I think it is best instead of the way the others. And quite frankly, that kind of mindset can cause us a lot of problems. The most difficult person that we have is the person that we look in the mirror and we see day after day. Something has to be done with him. And in order for us to be free to serve God, that kind of I or me in front of us has got to be dealt with. How do you deal with such a situation as this? Now, our enemy, of course, is ourself and primarily our self-interest. What we must do is what Paul makes mention of in Galatians 2 and 20. I am crucified with Christ, nevertheless I live, yet not I, but Christ liveth in me. And the life I live by the faith of the Son of God, who loved me and gave himself for me. When we look at ourselves and wish to live in it, is that we're trusting our own intuition, our own knowledge, our own abilities, our own energy, our own resources. But when self dies, there is no other way in which we can live. If you're dead, what do you live? There's no life in a man that is dead. Paul says that I am crucified with Christ. He died on that cross. I have died with him. The Christian life, in order for us to be free and serve God as we ought to, we can no longer be servants to ourselves. Our interests must die. There is no way in which you can put your interest in the interests of God. I remember when I was a preacher, a young fella, I think I was 18 years old in the summer of 67, I think it was, and I was preaching in Salem, Kentucky. There was an older gentleman there. I don't remember his name. He was close to his 70s, and we had a good time with him. He was a big fella. And as a young fella, I used to ask a lot of questions, still do, and want to get advice from him. And I asked him a simple question. I said, could you tell me how you can know between your will and God's will? We was talking about God's will in your life. He made a statement to me that was quite, you know, at first I didn't take it to be kind of, you know, insightful at all. But he said, well, I tell you what, you can get to the place in your Christian experience where you don't know your will from God's will. I said, that can't be. You don't know your will against God's will. I said, and for a moment I took him to task about it. I said, how can it be that you don't know your will from God's will? And he said, obviously you may be struggling with your will and things that you want. But he says, the older you get to the Lord and self is crucified, your interest is not your interest anymore. What you want is what he wants. And he said, as you learn to grow in the Lord more and more, his desires become your desire. His will becomes your will. And you can get to the place where it may be difficult for you to distinguish between your will and God's will, because you have grown up in him wanting to do all that he wishes to do. And it's hard for you to distinguish between what is what you want and what God wants. And I'm thinking about that. But you know what? I've learned that to be true by experience. You need to come to the place where your will is so unified with his. Yes. That your honor is caught up in the honor of God. That your glory is to glorify him. That your will is to do his will. But you see, that can never take place until we enter that crucifixion. He not only died for us, we must also die to ourselves. His death on the cross we must identify with. Paul says it plainly in Romans chapter 6. He tells us that we have died with him, that we may be raised and newness of life. He said that the old man is crucified so that the body of sin might be destroyed, that we would henceforth serve sin no longer. The old man and our attachment to it must die. Our old life and everything that we wanted with it has got to die. You are never going to experience freedom. We're never going to be the good soldier that we are to be. We're not going to win this conflict if all that we're concerned about is what's up best for us. In the war, the soldier cannot think of his interest. He cannot think of his life. He must be able to offer, if necessary, an ultimate sacrifice for the freedom of his family and his country. And we are at war. And if you think of yourselves in this war, you're not going to be anything but a deserter, a betrayer, a denier of him. We got enough traitors. What we need are men and women who said, self has died at the cross. Everything I do is for him and his glory. My life is his life. My honor is his honor. My glory is his glory. Hallelujah.
5: Hallelujah.
3: Until then, we're just playing.
5: Come on, brother.
3: The soldier may do it well in basic training. He may go through all the practice of the war games. And they may see him clearly as a good soldier. But now war has come. And all those things that he was doing in basic training was primarily to show himself off that he was a better soldier than them. But when it came down to the time of actually pulling the trigger, actually laying his life on the line, things were kind of different now. The motivation was a little different. Life now may be taken from me. Others, of course, have learned, and in the learning they respond. He's been responding all for fame and glory. Others, of course, not having such a selfish purpose, they understand what they're there for, and they're willing to lay their life down. I will tell you, when it becomes hard pressed for you, you will find out whether you are or not on their side. When I was in college at Lee, there was an interesting thing that took place in one service. What we did is that because we had service in PFC as the president, we had services on Wednesday night. And what we thought we would do is that we would have some fellows dress up as, well, we didn't call them terrorists at that time, and that they would come in. Now, I wouldn't advertise you doing this presently. You probably wouldn't get away with it. You know, they'd probably lock you up and put you in jail. However, right in the middle of the service, while I was about to preach, all of a sudden behind me, a couple of fellas come in with masks. They come in, well, the auditorium was slanted this way, so you come into the back, you know, and to the doorway, that one entrance there. And then you come in the back, there were two doors on this side, so you come out that way. The platform that was here, and it elevated where the students were. There's about 250 there. So there's four or five fellows that come in through the door, entrance, and at the same time, there are two fellows come here, two fellows here, and we are now surrounded with eight fellows. They have guns. They have masks. And they say, we have taken over the campus. And we're here to kill every one of you who are a Christian. We're taking charge. Well, fear grips. Everybody stops. All of a sudden, you know, they take me out and they shoot me. I'm dead. They come in and said, okay, the rest of you who say that you're Christian, line up. Now, whether you want to believe it or not, there were students that stood up and said, I'm not really Christian. I'm just here for what it is. Don't kill me. Don't hurt me. I'm one of you. Give me a gun. Really, I'm dead serious. So while among all of that, there were about 10 or 15 of them that because of fear or whatever, some of them became so fearful they just ran out, you know, ran out the doors and down through there. Well, the administration spoke to us and said we shouldn't have done that. It wasn't no good, you know. telling you is that when the pinch is on, some people who say they are aren't.
6: Amen. Come on now. Right.
3: Not just all over with, you know. We had some folks who were repenting and trying to get right with the Lord, but now you put a question mark on somebody's dedication. When it really comes down to it, are you able to give all you have to Him? It's easy to say. It is harder when the temptation comes.
6: Right. Come on, brother.
3: So the first thing that we must have is that somewhere, somehow, in that salvation experience, we need to understand it's not just that I am asking Christ to forgive me of my sin, but I'm entering into a covenant with this one who has died to redeem me, and that I'm going to die to my self-interest, and it is no longer I. We do that when we say, Mary, I give myself to rich or poor, sickness and in hell. In that covenant, we're dying to our selfish interest, and from henceforth and forevermore, as long as we both shall live, my interest will be placed in you.
6: Hallelujah.
3: Somewhere we need to understand the same was made. Hallelujah. There. The only way you can get rid of self is to let Him die at the cross. Let the old man be crucified, that we may live a newness of life in Him. Paul said, I am crucified with Christ. Nevertheless, I live. It's yet not I, but Christ lives in me. Though I'm dead, yet I'm still living. But I'm not really living. It's Christ living in me. And the life that I'm living by the faith of the Son of God. His faith is the faith that I'm living by. Now sometimes we translate that by having faith in Him. The King James says the faith of Jesus Christ. I think that is probably a better translation than having faith in Christ, is the faith of Christ, because that faith that He demonstrated when heaven was shut up and the earth had rejected Him and the powers of darkness had refused Him and there was no other recourse, what would He do? Under your hands come in my spirit. He gave Himself up. The final act of Jesus was an act of trust. I've done everything You've called me to do. And there on that cross, He surrenders everything He'd done to the counsel of His Heavenly Father. Somewhere we need that kind of faith which we be able to declare, everything is at Your counsel. Everything is at Your will. I give everything for Your approval. I lay it all out, Lord. I've done what You've called to do. That's the kind of faith in which we have the Lord ever before us and at our right hand, that we will not be moved.
6: Right.
3: Our first enemy, of course, is ourselves. Yes. And self must be crucified.
6: Amen.
3: There are two other enemies. And these enemies, that's the only way that the devil can get to you. Remember I said there are four. There's self and the world and the flesh and the devil. In order for the devil to get to us, there's only two ways in which he can get to us. The world and the flesh. There's no other ways he can get to us. He can only get to us in the world that we live in. He can only get to us through the flesh. Remember, we're part of this earth. When he approached Adam and Eve, how did he approach them? He approached them in the world that they were living in. That's a spirit world. We live in a physical world. The only way that he can get to us is through our physical world. So he has only two avenues toward us, and he must approach us in reference to the world and the flesh. Now when we talk about the world is defined in several ways. Number one, the world around us, for example, or the world that we live in. It's a mineral world. It's a vegetable world, you know. So the world that we're living in, it's made up of various things, but actually it's just a physical world that we live in. So when we look at them, there's the vegetation, that's the mineral world that we live in. And then, of course, there's the ground and the earth and all that's composed thereof and the very life that we live. But all these things that we can see around us, how do we live in this kind of world that we have? Well, when we talk about the world, we talk about our physical world. Sometimes some people say, you know, how's the world treating you? Well, the world's treating me okay. It's the people in the world that give me a problem. I mean, when you think about the world in reference to the physical world, you're around it, you know. But when you talk about the world itself, beyond that, the world consists of people. So you not only involve the world around us, but also the world that consists of people. So the world is just not the lakes and the trees and the birds and the animals, you know. The animal life, the vegetation life, the mineral life, that's the world and the physical world we live in, yes. But when you go beyond that, you got the people that are living in us. We're a part of the world. We're part of the minerals. We're part of the animals. We eat the vegetation. So it's a real part of us. But the Bible, when it speaks of the world, and in a different sense in that, when it declared that, for example, the phrase, "You have overcome the world." The Bible makes mention of the devil and the whole world lieth in the wicked one. When the Scripture tells us to be not of this world, but be separate from this world. The word is a cosmos, and it doesn't refer to our animal, mineral, vegetable world that we live in, but implies a world that is controlled by the power of darkness and those that are under it. So when the Scripture talks about the world, it talks about this world, world that is involved in opposition toward God, who has a leader, and his name is Lucifer, and he's the head of a hierarchy of power and evil that is bent on destroying God's creation and to stalemate the work of God, or if they can, to ultimately overcome Him, because they're wishing to live independent of Him, and even under judgment they're still dependent upon Him, and that frustrates them, no doubt. But anyway, it is that kind of world that we live in, and that world is composed not only of angelic beings, which we spoke of yesterday, but it also consists of unregenerated men. Notice when the Scripture said the whole world lieth in the wicked one. The Scripture tells us the spirit of the devil works in the children of disobedience. So we have two classes of people on this earth. We have those who have committed their loyalty to God and want to live the way God wants them to live. And you have those who are committed to their own selfish interests and do not want to live the way God wants to live. There are two camps of people. You have sinners and you have saints. You have to be either. You can't be neither. There's no way. I don't want to be one of them. You're either a saint or you are a sinner. You are either in rebellion to God or you're in obedience to God. I mean, the ways are quite simple. You have eaten of the tree of the knowledge of good and evil, and you want to live in that way of life and make your own decisions. Or you've been raised from the dead to eat of Christ, who is indeed the life and the source of life, and following Him. Let's get it quite plain, my friend. No matter how much they wish to divide the human race now is divided into two camps. Those who oppose Him and those who follow Him. If you want to break it down a little further, you can call them Gentiles, you can call them Jews, you can call them the Church of God if you wish to. But ultimately you will get the camp, because the church is composed of the Jews and the Gentiles who in their sin are against God Almighty. Either way you slice the pie, this is the way it's going to come out. You have those who oppose the God of Scripture, and you have those who are in line with Him. The line is clearly marked to those who clearly understand. The mark is clearly defined. The borders are clearly defined. The enemies are clearly known. That is composed of those who are wanting to go their own way and therefore align themselves with the unregenerated world, with all of its fads and fashions and ways of living. Or you have those who have died to themselves and experienced a life in Christ Jesus, who've aligned themselves with the truth. Either way, we have truth or error. Either way, it's light or darkness. In either way, it's the kingdom of God or the kingdom of the devil. In any way, it's sinner or saint. In any way, it's living by the law or it's living by ourselves. One way or the other, there is no in between. Our enemies are clearly defined. The world is against us.
6: Hallelujah.
3: And when you and I see men of the cloth, when we see others themselves capitulate and the world praises them or honors them, you can rest assured there's a traitor in our midst.
6: Come on, brother.
3: The Bible said in the last days there would be traitors. And there are traitors. Traitors. They can tell you what they want to. It's not like it used to be, Brother Messer. You know? Things have changed. These things aren't there. You can do whatever you want to. You can talk about how you wish and refer to compromise. But I want you to know, traitors are named.
6: Right.
3: The enemy is clearly defined. It's the world. Mm-hmm. Now the Scripture tells us about our relationship to the world. It tells us, be not conformed to the world, but be transformed by the renewing of your mind. In other words, we cannot be put in the mold that the world is put in. That ideal of being conformed implies that you're being put in a mold and fashion. It's like taking wax and putting it in a mold, and when it's cooled off, it conforms to it. We take metal and do the same thing. We do plastic the same thing. You put it in the mold while it's liquid, and then when it hardens, it forms it. And that's be not conformed to this world. We do not need the world to conform us. We don't need to be that kind of, and we need to be transformed by the renewing of our mind. First, we've presented ourselves as a living sacrifice, holy, acceptable unto God. Notice Paul's way. First, he says, because we've received the mercies of God, because of the mercies of God, present your bodies as a living sacrifice, holy, acceptable unto God, which is a reasonable service. Therefore, those mercies that God has given to us, he's spoken of them in the last 11 chapters. Now comes to the practical application. The first thing that we've got to deal with is ourselves. And that's our first enemy. He said, what, present your bodies a living sacrifice, holy, acceptable unto God. There must come a presentation of ourselves and all we are to him. And then be not conformed to this world. Be transformed by the renewing of your mind that you can prove that good, acceptable, and perfect will of God. Did you know that God's will is good for you? Did you not know that God's will is acceptable to you? Did you not know that God's will is perfect for you? Oh yes, it's not that God has an acceptable will, a good will, and a perfect will. If that had been the case, it would have been wheels instead of will. God's will is acceptable. God's will is good. God's will is perfect. When you live the will of God, you don't have to worry about it. It's acceptable. That is, it'll be good. It'll work for you. It's not something out of the ordinary. It's not something you can't do. Praise the Lord. This is a reasonable thing. Hallelujah. I can do this. Not only that, it's good for me. Not only that, this is the perfect thing for me. It's the will of God. Hallelujah. Be not conformed to this world. The Bible tells us as well not to love the world, neither the things that are in the world. All that is the lust of flesh, lust of the eyes, the pride of life. These things pass away, but he that doth the will of God abides forever. Paul makes, again, the Scripture tells us that this is a pure and undefiled religion, to visit the fathers and widows in their affliction and to keep yourself unspotted from the world. The Scripture tells us that we should not be enemies of God, friends of the world, because if we're friends of the world, we're the enemies of God. Peter tells us that we've escaped the corruption that is in this world through lust. Jesus said, they're not of the world, even as I am not of the world. Paul, again, the Scripture tells us that we should not be overcome by this world. And the Scripture tells us that there is victory. Victory in our faith. Whatsoever is born of God overcometh the world. Our birthright as a believer is that we have overcome the world. Now, what is our victory in reference to the world that we live in? Because in it, the devil will attack us. It's a means to get to us. We must become crucified to it. He says in Galatians chapter 6, I glory in the cross. Why? Because in the cross I am crucified to the world and the world is crucified to me. There's a mutual death here. The world's no longer attracted to me and I'm no longer attracted to the world. No person is attracted to the dead. Matter of fact, that for a while you may hold them, you may kiss them, but eventually you're going to have to allow the body to be put away and cover, and the body will become decomposed. Some people want to hold on to the world, but I want you to know, if you've crucified, sooner or later, that crucifixion is going to be known in a distaste for the world that's around you. Don't you tell me that you've been crucified to the world. Don't tell me that you're still dead to the world when you have an interest and alive to it, when you find yourselves attracted to it, when it seems as if you're overwhelmed by all of it. No, sir, we need to find victory comes. We have an enemy. Our enemy is self. Put him to death. We have an enemy, and that enemy is the world. We need to put the world to death, my friend. We need to find that our relationship with it is with a mutual consent. They don't like the cross. I love the cross. They despise what's done there. I rejoice in what's done there. In the cross, to them there is weakness, but to me it's the power of God unto salvation. To them, they're not wanting to have such a life of crucifixion. Bring it on, praise God. Let the world die that I might live in Jesus.
7: Hallelujah, hallelujah, hallelujah.
3: And then, of course, there is that second avenue that the devil gets through to us, and it's our flesh. Our flesh. Yeah. Well, as a matter of fact, we wouldn't have much problem if our bodies wasn't addicted like they are to things that are wrong.
7: Right.
3: Jesus said, whosoever commits sin becomes a slave to sin.
7: Yep.
3: So if you commit sin, you'll become a slave to it. And this body of sin, that is the body that's controlled and dominated by sin and manipulated by it. He tells us that, notice, he said, the old man is crucified that the body of sin might be destroyed. Might be destroyed. Amen. And we need to experience that kind of destruction. And it comes placed through the cross. Paul talks about it, how that the church and writes to the churches in Galatia and they're struggling. If you will notice before that, if you just take your Bible, there's a problem going on with them. They've listened to false teachers who've come, and it's caused a real problem. He says, for brethren, ye have been called unto liberty, verse 13 of chapter 5. Use not your liberty for an occasion to the flesh, but by love serve one another. The problem with the church at Galatia, or the Galatian churches, is that they're using the flesh as a means to express their liberty. Do not use your liberty as an occasion to the flesh. You've been, notice, verse 5:1. Stand fast, therefore, in the liberty wherein Christ hath made you free. And be not tangled again with the yoke of bondage. But there is a problem. And the problem, Galatia, is that they're struggling with the flesh.
7: Yeah.
3: Now, how is that flesh manifested among them? Well, he says, what you are to be doing is serving one another. And then he says, verse 14, for all the law is fulfilled in one word, even this, thou shalt love thy neighbor as thyself. But notice in the next verse, but ye bite and devour one another, take heed that ye be not consumed one of another. They turned in on themselves. And the flesh has become the occasion for this. He said, as walk in the Spirit, and you shall not fulfill the lust of the flesh. Lust, flesh, lust against the Spirit, and Spirit against the flesh, and these two are contrary one to the other, so you cannot do the things that you would want to do. You're struggling. You know what God wants you to do, and yet you're doing what the flesh wants you to do. You're biting and devouring one another. You've let these Judaizers come in, tell you that you've got to be circumcised in order to be a real Christian. Now you're listening to these false ones, and you got the whole church divided over it, and now you're biting and devouring one another. Look what you're doing. All these men are doing is they're servants of flesh because they want to honor themselves in the flesh because of their religious beliefs. And he says, and then he goes on and makes mention about works of the flesh, enumerates them. And then he makes mention, such things will not inherit the kingdom of God, but the fruit of the Spirit, he says, is love, joy, peace, and long-suffering, gentleness, goodness, and faith, and meekness. Now, if you don't think that envy, biting and devouring one another, why in the world were they doing that?

0: at that and say, we're in a constant war, flesh against spirit. And that's where. And no, that's what was there, but that's not what should be there.
1: Hey, well, that's right.
0: Paul is not telling them, just live this way. A church can't live when it's biting and devouring one another. You can't defeat your enemy if in your camp you have those that are full of vainglory, those who are promoting themselves, those who are envying one another, those who are biting and defying one another. You can't do that. If you don't have a solitude unity with your soldiers against your common enemy, you're not going to win this conflict. Now, he doesn't tell us, he makes mention of the works of the flesh, but he tells us this is what you need. You need love, joy, peace, long-suffering, gentle, goodness and faith, meekness and temperance. How do you get these things? Notice in verse 24, they that are Christ have crucified the flesh with its affections and lusts. We have a common enemy. The devil can reach us through our flesh. Hello? Our body desires natural things. Food, hunger, fellowship, love, acceptance. They're things our body desires. They're proper ways for those things to be fulfilled. But the devil takes those desires and uses them in a wrong way. The works of the flesh are contrary to natural desire. Sexual expression is not wrong in the form of marriage. But adultery, fornication, uncleanness, and lasciviousness is contrary to the use of sexual drive. Worship is absolutely essential, but idolatry, witchcraft, is contrary to the work of God. Living in love and peace and harmony is what God wants us to do. But hatred and variance, emulation, wrath, strife, sedition, and heresies, these things, envy and murder, is contrary to the proper use of our body. And what happens is that these things war against us. And the reason why they war is because we have not put to death our flesh in reference to its desire for an inappropriate expression. Therefore, we must put to death our body. We will no longer want that which is inappropriate. Now, please understand, there's a difference between being tempted outwardly and being tempted inwardly. When you indulge in a thing that is wrong, whether it be an attitude, whether it be a physical indulgence, whether it be a disposition in the mind, if it's wrong, it ultimately becomes to dominate you. And what happens is that you become so habitual in doing that you may not even understand that you are bitter, that you are angry, that you're full of wrath, that you're full of all these things, because it's become commonplace to you. Okay? What happens is that we must become dead to that. There is a difference between being tempted to be unfaithful and the body craving for unfaithfulness. There's a difference between being tempted to drink and having a body that's craving for the drink. There's a difference between being tempted to speak in a word or anger and the body be full of rage and wanting to express itself. There's a difference when the body itself is so controlled by an attitude of uncleanness or a desire that's gone haywire and simply being tempted out. We will never get to the place where we will not be tempted. But the craving inside, the addiction can be destroyed. And that's what Paul said. Put to death the flesh. Oh, glory, hallelujah. These are the works that need to be put to death, hallelujah. Amen. The body will no longer desire adultery or seek for sexual expression because it's no longer addicted. That doesn't mean that a godly man will not be tempted and forces come against him and say, you are to be unfaithful. Take this opportunity. That's far different than having a body that's craving for an affair, a body that's hungry for affection elsewhere. I'm telling you, you and I need to put to death the flesh so that we will no longer be dominated by it.
1: Amen, amen, amen, amen.
0: Paul puts it this way, eyes full of adultery and can't cease from sin. Yes. The reason why they're full of adultery and addicted is because the body has taken

0: Tasted of it. Tasted of it. Oh, the wonder of it, the blessingness of it. The Bible says, remember the Lord in the days of your youth. So when the evil days come, you'll say, I have no desire in them. It's best to know Him when you're young. Why? Because you've grown up with a body that is disciplined, and you've overcome natural temptations, and you've been able to secure yourself. You've not been there in those evil days when you fulfilled your desires wrongly and have become addicted to them. You don't know the evil. You don't know the consequences of the drug addiction. You don't need the consequences of the alcoholic addiction. You don't have to worry about the kind of terrible dreams that you're going to have, or the things that go. Why? Because I've never been there. I've never participated in them. I tell you, I'd rather have grace to save me from it. I mean, I never get into it than saving me out of it. I'd rather have grace to be in my life where I can say, by God's grace, I've never been there. Glory, hallelujah. Because the temptation is far more severe when the body has been once addicted. Amen. Because it's not just a because the simple temptation it dwelt upon it will arouse the body in such a manner that you can be overwhelmed by it. The Bible tells us, Paul declares that I die daily. This crucifixion must be a daily expression. Why? Because the devil wants to do. You see, the devil comes to us. Now, there's only two ways in which he can come to us. He's wanting to get to the center of our heart. He wants us to have the spirit that he has. The spirit of the devil is selfish. The spirit of the devil is that I'm my own boss. I make my own decision. I'm like the Most High. I'm my own God. I'm my own ruler. That's the core of it. The devil wants to reach us that we will bow to that same temptation. All sin comes to that. S-I-N. Take I out, there is no sin. Take selfishness out, there is no sin, my friend. But the problem is the devil wants to get to us so that we will unite our life against his life. That we will no longer bow at the throne of God, but we will sit on our own throne. But in order to get there, to get to us, he's got only two avenues to get through us. He must come through the world, and he must come through the flesh. Those are the only avenues he can come to us. In other words, if we become dead to the world like we are to, and we become dead to the flesh as we are to, the only thing he can do is tempt us to try to resurrect that old life and cause us to live in that world of flesh and sin. He will use them to tempt us, just like he did with Adam and Eve, who knew no sin before, but what he did, he took their environment around and spin that thing in such a way that they thought it would be better for us to go this way. That's what we did. Because you see, our fourth enemy, we cannot put him to death. Wish we could, but we do not put him to death. I can put self to death. I can put the world to death. I can put my relationship to the flesh to death. But I'm still alive, and he's still alive. And what he wants to do is a constant temptation and bombardment. You take this, you'll never be the kind of church you are to be if you don't take a little of the world in you. If you don't do this, you're going to have to let your young people indulge a little bit here in the flesh if you want to keep them. And we get this temptation and that temptation, and all of a sudden we succumb. We succumb to the pressure. But if we stand true against the world and we live victorious, our birthright is victory over the world. And if we dead to the world and live dead to it, praise God, the battles have won. And if we live not carnal, but we walk in the Spirit and keep the flesh dead, glory, hallelujah, the battle's won, hallelujah.
1: Amen, amen, amen, hallelujah.
0: There's no approach to us except in our mind. The battle becomes a part of the mind. We do not fight against flesh and blood, but against strongholds. We cast down every imagination and thought that exalts itself against God. Now the attacks of the devil will be directly toward our mind. And the only way he can do this is again turn in reference to the world and a reference to the flesh. And some way he will make one of these two or a combination of them so appealing to us that we will accept the ideals that are false and contrary. How do I know that the temptation is wrapped up in the world? It's not what God wants. If it's anything contrary to this blessed word, if it's any thought that exalts itself against the knowledge of God, we wrestle with it. We bring it under captivity. We bow it to the obedience of Jesus Christ.
2: Come on, brother.
0: Having delivered us from our enemies, we can serve God. You can serve Him if you're not delivered from your enemies. And I must be delivered. I must be delivered from myself. I must be delivered from the world. I must be delivered from the flesh. And identifying with Christ in His crucifixion on that cross, I can become dead to myself. I can become dead to the world. I can become dead to the flesh. Now all that you have is you and the devil and whatever he can do to try to resurrect our selfish ambitions and cause us to be first. And listen to what he will tell you. God doesn't love you anymore. They love them more than they do you. They spend time with them more than they do with you.
2: Amen.
0: Notice. He's not going to get you. He'd never be able. Strong as you are, he'd probably never be able. You'd probably resist the temptation to adultery. You're probably so dead to the world that you wouldn't look at pornography. I mean, you're not going to be tempted that way, but he'll work at you. Just like he did here at this church in Galatia. They receive a false teaching. And with that false teaching, some become puffed up. And they begin to think this or that. And they begin to move away. And vain glory sets place. That's what he does. It's not that he's going to get us to walk out and do gross sins and things like that. That'll wait for us later on. That'll take place when we're fully away from him. But right now, take the step. See what it is. God isn't taking care of you. If he did, guess what? He would be providing all these things for you. Look at brother and sister. So why? Look at the world out there. How they're going on and your needs aren't met. God doesn't really love you like you think you love him. And all these thoughts begin to do. Because the first thing when he presents to our mind, he's going to present thoughts about against God. And we begin to doubt the veracity or the faithfulness of God. I want you to know, no matter how thick the battle, never doubt the truthfulness of God. Never doubt His faithfulness to you. Never doubt His love toward you. Never doubt His best interest for you. Once we begin down that road, everything else will begin. And then automatically we begin to argue with this one and argue with that one. And all of a sudden the argument turns into broken fellowship. And then the devil says, there's no use of living like that anymore. Why don't you go back to where you used to go? Why don't you go back to Egypt? Oh no, I'm not going back to Egypt. I've brought everything out of Egypt. Glory, hallelujah. You and I need to live in faith toward God. Amen, amen.
1: Hallelujah. Amen.
0: Battlefield is in my mind. And at times, he assaults us with periods of depression and oppression. Causes our mind to be constantly obsessed with these thoughts and those thoughts. And they seem as if we can't get away from them. It would be wonderful if we could and drop them like flies. But what I have to do is I have to wrestle with them. I have to cast them down.
2: Yeah.
0: I have to grab them. And I have to say, to the obedience of Jesus. When the devil came and attacked Jesus with thoughts, the avenues he had was the world around him. Getting with the world around it. First with his flesh. You're hungry, aren't you? You fasted 40 days. You want it. You're not going to get off this hill. Long way down there. You may pass out. What are you going to do when you're passed out? Nobody knows where you are. What if you fall in a ravine down there? Long way down. You're the Son of God. Why don't you just turn the stones into bread? Natural desire. Hungry. Fast is over. It's time to eat. I'm not going to use my deity to take care of me while I'm human. It'd been foul play. God as a man can't live without like a man unless he uses his divine power. Not so. Devil taken to a mountain. You want these kingdoms in the world? I give them to you. Yours. So you trust God, do you? That's what you do? You really trust Him? Okay, prove your trust in Him. Throw yourself down. Not here. And each time He said, it is written. It is written. It is written. Because you see, Jesus, dead to the flesh and dead to the world, and the only thing he had was faith in God. And the devil said, okay, head on here. If you trust him, prove it. Don't need to prove it. Don't need to prove it. Don't need to prove it.
2: That's right. Hallelujah.
0: Oh, glory. When there is no addiction to this world and no addiction to this flesh, I'll tell you what the devil will do. He will begin to cause you to doubt the faithfulness of God and the truth of His Word. He began that with Eve and with Adam. And it failed. He approached Jesus in the flesh. He approached Him in the world. Okay, you're a man who trusts God. You have nothing in this world. You have nothing of the flesh. Okay, you're going to live by God's Word. Okay, this is what the Word says. Come on, prove me your faith. No. I'll prove you nothing.
2: Right. Come on.
0: And he left the wilderness in the power of the Lord. And Jesus said, the devil has come to me and found nothing in me. I'm committed to the faithfulness of my Father. The words I say are not mine, they're my Father's. The works I do are not mine, they're my Father's. My will is through the will of my Father. He found nothing in me. I'm not attached to this world, and my body is attached to nothing in a way that is contrary to what it ought to do. I am. There's nothing. And that's what the devil needs to hear. There is nothing in us. Oh, that when he comes to us, I would wish he would be able to say, there's nothing, there's no desire of the world that I can use against him. There's no addiction of the flesh that I can touch them. Then let me tell you, my friend, the only thing that he will do for you is to bombard you in your relationship with Jesus. If he can take you out from under the authority of the Lord, if in some way he can make you give a place to him, we're never going to give place to him. Our faith is going to be secure in the Lord. We're going to stay steadfast and sure. No ground is going to be surrendered. We're all his, and he is all ours. Hallelujah. Amen. Amen.
2: Amen. Hallelujah.
0: Praise his good name.
2: Hallelujah. Hallelujah.
0: Let us stand, please.
2: Hallelujah. Hallelujah. Hallelujah.
0: Having delivered us from the hands of our enemies, we might be able to serve God without fear. We must know our enemies, and we must know the victory over them. My number one enemy is myself. It must commit its allegiance to Him. It all begins there. He is Lord, I am servant. He is Creator, I am creature. Amen. To be so, the devil can only approach you and only can reach to you by the world and the flesh. Have you noticed that God does not allow the devil to appear to us? No. Only when the soul has been given over to witchcraft and the occult Only at such time as that are men and women having fellowship with demons. That doesn't become automatic. There has to be a rejection of God and total rebellion before the soul ever becomes involved. That's the reason why God warns against staying away from witchcraft and sorcery and stuff like that. Because you're opening yourself unwittingly to the powers of darkness. An avenue that God forbids the spirit world to come. But we now have provided a way in which we can ask for their help or their allegiance. Don't do it, God says. Rebellion is his witchcraft. If you rebel, ultimately, he'll lead you to witchcraft and open you up, finally, to suicidal ideals. And you'll end your life in disgrace. The power wants to destroy you. The world, the flesh. I want to be dead to self. I want to be dead to the world. I want to be dead to the flesh. So if the devil comes to me, he will come against my faith in God and our diligence to serve Him. Amen. Not with some weakness inside of us. Amen. Let's find us a place, please. And let's ask the Lord to help us. And if there's anything in you, if you've given place to the devil in any area, you need to pray about it. It's time for us to express our victory in Christ. Praise His good name.
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4: 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Mike Roberts. Up next, another great message from Mike Roberts.
5: Amen. Psalm 7. Let's begin to read. I'm going to take my coat off. I've got a lot of work to do here in the next few minutes. You pray for me. Hallelujah. He made a pit, 7 and 15. Amen. He made a pit and digged it and has fallen into the ditch which he made. His mischief shall return upon his own head, and his violent dealing shall come down upon his own pate. He made a pit and he digged it and has fallen into the ditch which he made. Numbers 32 and 23 tonight. If you have your books, everybody's got their books. Amen. Numbers 32, 23. But if ye will not do so, beloved, behold, ye have sinned against the Lord, and be sure your sin will find you out. I'm going to preach tonight on one thing you can be sure of. Amen. Hallelujah. One thing. I'm not much of a banquet speaker, I don't reckon. I'm not going to be the like one old fella get up, you know, and say, I ain't much of a preacher and stand up here for an hour proving it to you. Everyone guy said, he started out preaching, he said, I don't know, you know. Some people will come up to you and say, I don't know, and then talk about 14, 15 minutes, and you know that they don't know. If they've told you everything that they don't know. But this may not be much of a text for a banquet, but it's what the Lord's given me tonight. Amen. I have took this meeting tonight serious. I have prayed about this meeting in depth. I sought God's will just for tonight. I tried to preach a meeting one time like this, and there's a scripture over there in Songs of Solomon. He hath put a banner of love and brought me to the banquet table. And you know, we was having a banquet. Oh, I thought, boy, that'd just go with it. Man, you talking about a flop. Amen. I mean, that was a class one super duper nothing. Amen. But I quit that stuff. Amen. I'm going to preach to you tonight what I feel like the Lord's laid on my heart. One thing that you can be sure of. One thing. Amen. Sin is a bloodhound. I mean, it will track you down. When you sin, you cannot sin and get by with it. I want to tell everybody tonight, amen, we are not getting by with anything. That's right. None of us are going to get by with anything. You dig a pit, you're going to fall into the one you dig. It'll catch up with you. Proverbs 13:21 says, evil pursueth sinners. You can't get by. It is an impossibility. It's wrong. First place, it's wrong. You transgress against God. It is wrong. It's wrong to do that. God says sin will do you in. God said, be sure about it. Everybody here, want to tell you one thing. Everybody here tonight, be sure about one thing. Your sins will find you out. It cannot be any other way. God will put them in neon lights if He has to. If He has to. I love holiness preaching, don't you? Amen. I mean, I like it. We're talking about a preacher back home. We're preaching against TV. Hallelujah. You got one, Betty? Hallelujah. Amen. But we got preaching on TV to this preacher. And he was over here. He said, bless God, I don't believe in TV. I said, I don't believe in TV either. And we was a living room full of people. Some of the kids got to talking about one of the movie stars. And I reckon they're movie stars or something. Amen. And we got talking about it, and they mentioned one of the movie stars' name. It was pretty famous at the time. I forget who it was. But that little old preacher's little old boy said, Daddy, you know. You know, don't you? He's the one we seen last Friday night. Amen. Amen. Turn right around. Amen. I looked at that preacher. His little old boy said, you know, Daddy, we seen him last Friday night. Amen. Amen. I looked at him. Now, he had been peeking, sneaking and peeking. Amen. Amen. And it come right out on him right in front of the pastor that he's preaching for. Ain't that right? That's the way it'll do it every time. You see, I just happen to believe that God arranged that to happen just like that. Hallelujah. Woo! Amen. What's going to be good tonight, Savage? Hallelujah. Amen. I'm going to get you after a while. You wait. Amen. A few months ago, me and Debbie decided to go on a diet. Amen. Some of you are not be laughing that hard. If you was up here, you wouldn't be laughing that hard. But I you can see I failed. And Debbie passed. But I do all right on diets. Until about 9, 10, 11 o'clock every night. And we got three little old boys. This half my ministry is here tonight. I got three of the prettiest little old boys, Brother Horton, you ever seen. I mean, I love them. It's been a long time. It's been just evening since I seen them. And a long time since I seen my little old pretty precious boys. But we had them in bed, and Sister Debbie went in bed, and all the lights was out in the house, and I was on that diet, and it was about 11 o'clock, and I was hungry. And I walked in the kitchen, and the lights was out in there, and there was some donuts over on the cabinet. One of the best kids we buy them for the kids, you see. I peeked back around the corner, and Sister Debbie was in bed, and the kids is asleep, and it was 11 o'clock, and I was starving, and I went in that kitchen, and I just left the lights out, and I got me one of them big donuts, and I snuck down behind the counter, and I ate it all. I jumped back up from behind, just like a thief in my own house. I jumped back up from behind that counter, and I walked back down the hall, and I got in bed. And I'd been laying there a while. She said, "Boy, it's diet something." "Yeah, it's a real diet. Real meat getter we're on here." And I laid there for a while, and she was reading. And we was about that far apart. And all of a sudden, I was laying there, and I went, burped. She looked over at me and she said, "What you been eating?" She said, "I smelled donut." So help me if I didn't burp that donut back up. Ain't that just like it? The things that's done in darkness will be brought to the light. Amen. Praise God. Well, I thought I had her coming up. Old David Miller. Have you ever had old David up here preaching? Oh, big, you know Big David, don't you? Amen. I mean, he's a giant. David Hort. This is David Miller. He's a giant. I mean, he'll dwarf me. I like to run around with him if I could keep him around all the time. Everybody'd say, "Well, little boy, if I was around him." He's a giant. He must weigh 400 pounds. Brother L.L. Collins advertises him as a preacher with the world's largest liver. Amen. He's a giant. I mean, he's 400 pounds. Boom, boom. I never would have him preach for me because I was afraid he'd break my house down, my pulpit down, everything. But he's a giant. And he was home. And his mommy was real strict on him. And David went to smoking, sneaking and smoking. And one day when he got ready to go over the hill and he got ready to smoke some cigarettes, he went into the kitchen. He made him 6 onion sandwiches. And he got him 3 packs of Juicy Fruit, and he got him a pack of Rolaids. Now, why would he want Rolaids? And he got him 6 onion sandwiches, 3 packs of Juicy Fruit, and some Rolaids, and walked over the side of the hill. And he got down there in the brush, and over the side of the hill, and he brought him out a cigarette, and he lit it up, and he began to smoke that cigarette. Smoked all he wanted to. And after he got through smoking, he started eating. And he ate them onion sandwiches. And onion sandwiches. You eat them. You know how they taste. And he ate six onion sandwiches. And he chewed 3 packs of chewing gum. And then he started swallowing them Rolaids. And he walked back over the hill and walked back up to the house. And walked in the kitchen and looked at his mom and said, "I ain't been smoking." Just looked at him. "I ain't been smoking." Amen. He told on his shelf. Amen. I'm going to tell you something tonight. That is funny, but I'm going to tell you something else about it. Amen. He advised sin, found him out. Yes. Amen. They will find you out too. Yes. Amen. Yes. Hallelujah. Debbie, one time when she was little, she took a cane hear spell. Does any of your kids ever take a cane hear spell? Huh? You think they can't hear? Ralph and Debbie got to, they got to talking to Debbie. It's her sitting over on the pew. She couldn't hear nothing they'd say. They'd tell her to do stuff. She'd just walk on off. She'd act like she couldn't hear. They'd tell her to do something else. She'd just walk on off. And they said, "Lord, she's losing her hearing. That's what's wrong with her. She's got some kind of a hearing disease. We're going to take her to the doctor. Take her to the hospital and find out what is wrong with her hearing." Everything we tell her to do, she just walks off and acts like she don't even. Has any of yours got the same symptoms? Amen. And they got together that night. They got together that night. And Ralph and Doris, they lived in a trailer then. They was laying in bed one night, they were talking. And Deb was down the hall from them in her bedroom. And Ralph and Doris got to whispering in there. And the next morning at supper, at breakfast table, old Deb come in there and started telling them everything that they had whispered in that bedroom at night. Amen. You know what they draw the conclusion?
6: Her hearing was fine.
5: Amen. Hallelujah. Amen. It's just like them kids we got, you know. They just act like they're dumb as they can be until you're talking about something you don't want them to hear. And they're in the living room and they come in and ask you questions about what you said. Amen. I'm going to tell you something. Amen. You just might as well give up. Amen. You cannot do anything that God will not find out. I mean, God will draw it to the light. One time when I was a boy, Dad was against us playing ball. He didn't like for us to play ball. And every springtime, we had to plant a garden. And we didn't have level ground to plant it on. We had to root up the side of a mountain. And the side of one of them coal mountains. We had to grub it and plant it off. And all the other boys, after they'd get off a bus at evening school, they'd be running with their ball gloves and bouncing their balls down the highway. And we had to work in the garden. And one evening we had a big game and I was wanting to play a ball and Dad wouldn't let me. And I said, what I got to do? He said, you got to plant all it. He said, if you'll plant me some peas and corn, he said, you can go ahead. And I said, okay, get them here. And he brought in two big old 25-pound bags of corn and beans. Man. Fool, might I add. I looked at that corn, all that beans, and I got mad. And I chucked it out of his hand, and I said, I'll show you. And I took that bean, that corn. And I tell you what, you didn't plant corn for Daddy anyway. He catch you off a 12-inch stick, and he marked it 6 inches up, and you rolled the stick over. You placed it on its side, put it up, jobbed a hole 3 inches deep, and then you turned it over, and you jobbed another hole, and you laid it down, and you turned it up. And that's why you playing Dad's corned beef for him. And I had two whole pokes full of it. And I went to planting that peas and that corn, and I'm going to tell you what, it takes a long time to plant it like he was wanting it planted. So I come down to the end of the one of the rows, and I took my hoe, and I dug me out a big old hole, and I just, all of it. Covered it back up. Went back home and said, Dad, I'm through. He said, what? I said, I'm through. He said, he was so proud of me. I mean, Dad was so proud of his little shining farmer. He didn't know hardly what to do. So I went on, I went to play ball. And it went by a couple of weeks, and one night it come a good rain. And then the sun come back out. And then Dad went to go check on his garden. And I just got home from school. And he was up on the side of the hill and he said, hey, Mike! I said, what? He said, come here! I went out there. And I seen he was standing in the general direction where I had buried something a few weeks before. And I walked up on the side of the hill. And there she was. It looked like if there was 400 stalks of corn coming up in one place. I didn't have enough sense to know it was going to come up if I planted it. I'm telling you, what is the truth? They don't do that now like they used to do it. I mean, they used to do it where you didn't get it too often because you could go for so long and remember the last thing you got. Amen. Amen. I tell you what's the truth. I had one old girl down at the church the other night. I was up telling them how to correct their children. And you know, we have raised a generation that don't believe the whipping helps. And I said, just whip them real good. They'll understand that. Amen. Well, I've got hearing aids for my boys. They're 46 inches long. That helps them. And I tell them how to raise good kids. And one girl sitting on the front aisle, she was shaking her head no like that. I said, did you whip him? She said, yeah. And she said, he just as mean. I said, you never got through. Right. Amen. That's the problem. I tell you what, if you whip one and they get back up throwing temper tantrums and smirking their lips and showing, like one little old boy, his mom and daddy whipped him and set him over in the corner. And he looked back up and he said, I may be a sitting on the outside. He said, but I'm a standing on the inside. Amen. You know, I'm going to tell you something. You never got through. That's all. You whipped him, but you never got through whipping him. Amen. And I was telling her that, and my Lord, she started trying to correct her little old boy. Took a belt and give him one little old lick. And him with them big old thick pampers on and a pair of pants, they can't hardly feel that in the first place. Amen. I'm going to tell you something. The sin of not raising your children right will catch up on you, but it may take it about 15 years to fully manifest. Amen. It took my corn 2 weeks, but it won't may take your kids 15 years before you see the mistake you have made. Amen. Hallelujah. Had an old boy in his pardon me if you snuff. You know what snuff is, don't you? Ain't big as a chew, it's a snuff. I had an old boy in my church chewing snuff. Me up there praying to him every night to get the Holy Ghost. You sorry thing, you. I tell you what, you're so sorry and low down. Ooh, something needs to be done with you. You up here are wearing everybody out, a praying through to get the Holy Ghost, and you are smoking and a snuffing. You ain't going to get it.
6: Amen.
5: That's all right. Amen. Amen. I was wearing myself out of sweating and a huffing and a puffing and him a snuffing.
6: Yeah. Amen.
5: Ah! Amen. Glory to God. God help and God bless. Not defend the Holy Ghost. Like when old fella get filled, he'd come to church and he'd pray through and he'd go up pray for the Holy Ghost and he'd pray a couple of weeks and he'd go home backslide. He'd come back and get saved again, start praying for the Holy Ghost, go back home and backslide. What he done that 4, 5, 6 times and finally come up one night, started praying, and the pastor got down and said, "Lord, don't fail him. He's a leaky vessel." Amen. You may have a leaky vessel tonight. I don't know. The old boy was a chip. I was a praying and sweating every night trying to get him through the Holy Ghost and him a snuffing.
6: Yeah. Yeah.
5: So one night, we got to take him home. Go out of my way. Drive 12 miles. Every night we have a service at the church. I drive 12 miles out of my way back in the boondocks to get that boy to take him to church. He lives in a busted family. Takes his mommy on the weekends and his daddy through the week. And he come one weekend, and on Monday morning, Deb got up to go to town. And she got to go to town. She went to the grocery store, and the boy took her groceries out and started putting in the back seat of the car. Everybody around that park knows I'm preaching. And he said, "Pardon me, ladies, is this yours?" Picked up a can of snuff, laying in the back seat. He thought he had it zipped up in his little satchel, but he never. Amen. Somehow got out of there and fell in my back seat. I come home that evening from work, and Deb said, "I want to show you something. I know when I seen it, I know who had been chewing snuff. It wasn't Debbie. I noticed my boys was too little. Make them sick anyway. It had to be him chewing that snuff." And I got to thinking about me praying and walling around the altar with that thing and him a snuffing on me. And me a puffing, him a snuffing. And we got together. And next evening, Brother Benny Sutherland was preaching us a meeting that week. And we drove up to his house to get him like always. And I was just thinking, how in the world was I going to do it? And he got in the car. I turned around and I just hand him out. I said, "Is that yours?" He said, "I believe it is." And he took it. And I could have blessed him out. I could have humiliated him. I never said nothing. Just turn to give it to him. Amen. He said, "I'm going to tell you something." He said, "When you turned and handed me that snuff box," he said, "that knocked me right out of the snuff business." Amen. He'd been a snuffing and a hiding it. God brought it right out in front of everybody. Do you believe that God can do the same thing with your sins? Huh? I'm going to tell you something. You cannot hide anything from God. You start sinning. You start running around the church and covering your sins up. I tell you what, sometimes we run into services, we don't know what in the world is wrong. It just seemed like somebody committing adultery and us trying to pray and have meeting. And of course, everybody says it's the pastor, you know.
7: Hey, man, that sorry thing ain't a praying. That's why the meetings ain't no good. Hey, man, if we only knew why we can't have meeting. I'd like to jerk old Aiken up and set him up in front of everybody and pray him through and get him to repent. Hey, man, and get right with God, amen, so we could go on and have meeting, praise God.

0: Amen. I'm going to tell you something. Amen. If God has to, He'll show that preacher. Let me show you something in the Bible. Naaman had come to Elisha to get healed. And he got ready to go when he got ready to pay the preacher. And he said, no, he said, thy gifts be unto thyself. Amen. He wouldn't take anything. He rode off a little ways, and Gehazi got covetousness in his heart. And he went after Naaman. And he said, Naaman, he said, two of the prophets of Samaria, two of the young prophets have come down. And he said, we need two changes of garments and a couple of talents of silver. And he said, all right. And Naaman turned around and gave it to him. And Gehazi went back to his home, and he hid it. And then he went up to the man of God, Elisha. And he said, Elisha, Elisha said, whence come thou? And he said, well, Lord, he said, I've not went anywhere whither. And I ain't done nothing. I ain't been nowhere. And Elisha looked at him, and he said, when you went, he said, did not my heart go with thee when the young man turned and he gave you? I'm going to tell you something. Preachers, to be a good pastor, you got to play about half dumb. This little stoolie comes into church and preaches, and we marry you alive and bury you dead, and you toss us a crumb or two along the way. You don't know, preach don't know much. It's what you think. I wouldn't surprise. I want you preachers. How many of you right now have been pastoring churches and seeking God, and God come to you in the middle of the night and give you a dream and showed you people in your church's sin? And would you stand to your feet? Would you stand to your feet that God's just come to you? Would you stand to your feet? Hey man, look at these men. Hey man, look at these men. I tell you what, boy. What time we find out more sleeping?
1: Right.
0: Woo! Hallelujah. We can do more sleeping. Yeah. And a lot of preachers can preach on. Right. Amen. I had an uncle. I was a pretty bad drunkard. And come one morning, they found him out laying from his trailer with his head, about half his head blowed off. And they come to me with the news early one morning about 7 o'clock while I was still asleep. And they found him out laying out in the highway with his shot with a 20-gauge shotgun through the top of the head, blowed his brains out. And prosecutor, the Commonwealth's attorney come down, and they looked at it from every angle they could, and they declared it was suicide. It didn't sit right with me. Somehow or another, it just didn't sit right with me. I just couldn't figure it out. That evening before that, he had got $6,000, $5,000 or $6,000 of black lung money. He had more money on him that evening before he was dead than any other time in his life. Pure cash. Had it sent to him. Had a check for $6,000. Was in good humor. I remember him coming down to Mom's house, and he was in just my fine spirits and everything, just like he always was. Had that money and was just having a good time. And went home that night, and along about 4 o'clock in the morning, his wife said she heard him on the telephone with somebody cussing. And a few minutes after that, she said she remembered was the lights are blinking outside and the police are knocking on the door and him laying dead. Well, I got to studying. I got to thinking. He had a 20-gauge shotgun. And why in the world would a man kill himself and take two bullets? He died with another 20-gauge 3-inch magnum in his shirt pocket. And I don't know if it's 3-inch magnum or not. I said that, but it's a 2 3/4 shell or something like that. And for the sake of truth and brevity, and he got to laying out there, and I just got to think about that. And they ruled it a suicide, and wasn't any more investigation into it at all. And God got to deal with my heart. And the Lord showed me the man killed him. Showed me the man killed him. I prayed about it. sought God about it. Never before and never since. But so help me, Lord, just a few weeks after he was found dead, the killer walked in my church one night and sat back there and faced me as I was preaching. And when he come, the Spirit of the Lord fell on me and said, "That's him." You know what I preached on that night? I preached on, "And every hidden thing in darkness should be brought to the light." And he'll proclaim it from the rooftops. I'm going to tell you something. I feel strong tonight. There's somebody here who put something on the cover. I don't mean pour ice water on the meeting, but that's what I come here to tell you. I'm not a prophet, neither am I the son of a prophet, but I'm telling you tonight, by the authority of the Lord, somebody is a sweeping something under the carpet. Amen. That's what I come here to tell you. Amen. You cannot do it! I beg you tonight, I beseech you by the mercies of God, brethren, that you render your bodies a living sacrifice unto the Lord. I challenge you tonight to make it right with God. I'll tell you one thing, God will manifest it if it takes 100 years. God will bring it to light. Be sure of this one thing, your sins will find you out. I'm going to tell you something, every home for unwed mothers in the United States of America is a monument that some woman's sins has found her out. And God has manifested it before all the world that you're a sinner. Amen. What do you think? Can I talk to you just a second? What do you think that every penal institution in the state of Virginia tells us? Tells us, Brother Savage, that there's a lot of men stealing. And their sins has found them out. Amen. Oh, God. Amen. Men that's in alcoholic asylums, having the DTs, what does that tell us? Their sins has found them out. Oh, God. Oh, God. Oh, God. You'll not hide it. You won't hide it. You ain't gonna hide it. God will put it in the neon lights and put it in the sky. But you won't hide it. Your folly will stand manifest before everyone in the whole world. If God has to do it, He'll do it. Who really killed, just between me and you now, who really killed John Kennedy?

in the bottom floor of that depository standing in the door, and that he died about 4 or 5 weeks ago, and he had it hidden in the back pages of the paper. Oswald Lookalike dies. He was the one that was standing in the bottom of the depository. Did Jack Ruby shoot the right Oswald? Or did the other Oswald, the man that really killed Kennedy, just died the other day? I admit to you, I don't know. But we'll all know someday. Could I ask you another question? Did Adolf Hitler really commit suicide and was cremated? Why does the Zionist groups and organizations in Israel still hunt for him fervently today in South America, Argentina, and Bolivia, in those places? You know, it took them years and years and years to find Adolf Eichmann. They cannot prove that Hitler's dead. I was telling Ralph the other day, I said, if you want my personal opinion, I said, I believe he is dead. I said, but that's exactly what he would want me to believe, isn't it? Huh? We don't know. We will know. Every one of us here. Grandma, you'll know. Amen. Every one of us is going to know, Lindsay. Every one of us is going to know. Jack the Ripper. Have you ever heard of Jack the Ripper? Jack the Ripper killed 11 women in 3 years in England. London, England. He was a caper by night in the foggy London towns. He went in. Most of the women were young prostitutes out on the streets. The surgeons of that time said that Jack the Ripper would so take their embody them, cut them open, and displace their organs and lay them out neatly in a row, that they said that it would at least take them an hour and sometimes 3 hours to perform the delicate operations of those ladies' bodies that he done. He cut them open and slid them, and mind you, he stood them up, held them with one of his arms, and did it all with the other arm. They said, what in the world? He done 11 young women like that. They have never, to this day, they don't know who Jack the Ripper was. But he was never caught. He spread terror throughout all of London at that time. No woman on the streets would say, there was only one clue that he left. Jack the Ripper cut one lady's body open, and from the blood out of her belly, they took it and sprinkled it on the ground. He took it and sprinkled it on the ground, and he wrote one sentence on a rock wall over there in London, England. And he said, the Jews are not to blame. That's all they're fed up. Criminal historians from Scotland Yard said this. The criminal historians of his age, they said, Jack the Ripper's secrets are buried forever. No. Just for a little while. Just for a little while. Just for a little while. Everybody in this building tonight is going to know who Jack the Ripper was. Now, can I tell you tonight something? If you don't make it right with God, not only Jack the Ripper's sins will be manifested before everybody, but yours also. I'm going to tell you something about me. I'm serious as I can be. I'm serious about this meeting tonight as I could possibly be. I couldn't be any more serious about any meeting, preaching any meeting, anywhere, than I am about right now. This is the hour. This hour to do it. Amen. I might not ever have another church. That's the way I look at every meeting. I'm taking this very serious tonight. Amen. If you don't get it right with God, Jack the Rippers, the Gacy's, the lunatics of this age, not only with their sins going to be brought out, but everybody's. Because you can be sure of this one thing. Be sure of this one thing. Your sins will find you out. Amen. Your sins will find you out. I had an uncle a few weeks ago that smoked cigarettes. God help you. I'm not trying to de-Christianize you tonight. But God help you, don't smoke. Don't start smoking. It's bad. I got an uncle who lives in Newport News. A couple of weeks ago, the doctors walked out of the laboratories and told him, said, you've got lung cancer. So we had no hope for him. It's gone too far. And the doctor, while he was at, he said, and as a matter of fact, I'm going to tell you what caused your lung cancer.
He said, what? He said, smoking cigarettes. He gave his lungs up. My God, have you ever thought about a woman smoking? Women are the most precious things in the world. God, give it in your power from your human body to give life to other human beings. A precious woman taking that holy temple and vessel she's got and filling it full of smoke. Oh, God, what a desecration of the temple of God. Oh, God, what a desecration of the temple of God that is. But I'm going to tell you, it may take 18 years, it may take 15 years, and it may not take 5 minutes. Amen. It'll find you out. You'll have to hold your hand up and say, I've done it. You can't hide it. Oh, God. I've got more. I preached too long. I've got more to preach. Preached too long. Amen. I want to tell you that. I'm honest with you. Get it right with God. Get it under the blood. Wash it away. Get God to cast it in the sea of forgetfulness. Amen. Let Him remove it as far as the east is from the west. Get it behind you. Get it somewhere where it can't be found. That's only in the blood of Jesus Christ. You try to hide it, though, and your sin's going to find you out. Brother Savage, could we have a song? Maybe people would like to stand and pray, could have an altar call or come around the altar and pray. Amen. Some of you children, get me some music. Amen. We'd like to have just a general little altar call here, 5, 10. I don't believe we'd be asking too much. We've had a good time.

0: While we bow our heads, Father in heaven, tonight, Lord, as I come to you. Oh God. Oh God, we appreciate the touch of the Lord tonight in the meeting. God, I'd ask you to deal with every heart. And Lord, just like at a communion service when we judge ourselves, God, let no one here tonight say, oh, he preached to somebody else. I know who he preached that to. Let's search our own souls tonight. And God, might I also say, according to thy holy word, did not your word say, oh, teacher, thou that teachest others, teachest not thyself? Let me stand in judgment tonight also, God. Oh, Father, according to thy holy word, we bow ourselves to it tonight. We ask the blessing upon this congregation of sweet people. God, I pray that your word touch their hearts and their lives. Rededicate us. Let us know what it's going to feel like to stand before the x-ray eyes of the judge of the whole earth, Jesus Christ. In his name, we ask and pray. If anybody feel like praying tonight, would you come? If you're here tonight, why don't you come? Do you want to stand? Do you want to stand in the last day and face a judgment of your own sins? God's going to bring them up in front of everybody in the world. Would you do it tonight? If you're here tonight, why don't you come? Do you feel like praying tonight? Does anybody feel like praying tonight? Let's come. Let's just have a word of prayer tonight around the altar. Would you, saints? I know it's late, but I feel like we ought to come and at least encourage. Maybe you know somebody here tonight that's not saved. Would you come tonight? Would you come? Oh, God. Hallelujah. Hallelujah. Oh, God. Oh, God.
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3: It's not the word, and it's there because there's a group that doesn't want to hear it. But I believe you're here tonight because you want to hear the thus saith the Lord. How many just wants to have God talk to your heart tonight? Amen. Brother Estes, come and take the service. Let's worship him tonight.
4: Amen. Love the Lord tonight, don't you? I appreciate that. Appreciate your pastor. And how very, very true to sense the presence and the anointing of the Lord. And I believe in the anointing. Perhaps we don't stress it enough. Perhaps we sometimes want to overlook it or minimize it. But young people, I want you to encourage you. Don't just sing. Sing with the anointing. Congregation, don't just try to pray. Praise with an anointing on your heart. That inexplainable yet undeniable unction of the Spirit of God that moves inside of a congregation where we hunger and thirst for the Lord. And He comes by and blesses us with His divine presence. We need the anointing, church. Amen. And I come right alongside your pastor just to reiterate what he said. I am so thankful for a congregation, for a people that desire to hear the Word of God. I told Erica, I said, boy, there's a lot of guys out there. They are so good at coming up with these thoughts. You ever just, man, I got a good thought tonight. And I'm like, oh, I wish I had a thought sometimes. Erica said, no, don't ever minimize God's word for man's thought. And I know maybe that's a sermon to me. You didn't need that. I needed that, huh? But I appreciate the word of God. I do. I appreciate the word of God going forth. And I appreciate a congregation that's hungry for the word of God. Amen. Hallelujah. Well, I think Sister Estes has got something to say tonight, and so does Sister Estes, and so does Sister Estes, and so does Sister Estes. Hallelujah. Amen.

0: Give us this day our daily bread, and forgive us our debts, as we forgive our debtors. And lead us not into temptation, but deliver us from evil. For thine is the kingdom, and the power, and the glory forever. Amen.
1: Amen. Give my hand. That's
2: John 14:1-6. Let not your heart be troubled. Ye believe in God, believe also in me. In my Father's house are many mansions. If it were not so, I would have told you. I go to prepare a place for you, and if I go and prepare a place for you, I will come again and receive you unto myself, that where I am, there ye may be also. And whither I go, ye know, and the way ye know. Thomas saith unto him, Lord, we know not whither thou goest, and how can we know the way? Jesus saith unto him, I am the way, the truth, and the life. No man cometh unto the Father but by me. John 14:1-6.
1: Thank you, girls. Thank you very much, girls. I appreciate that. Appreciate my wife. Appreciate her helping these little girls day in and day out. Sometimes we're on the road, and I have to be one place, and they have to be the next back home. And always, every morning at 8:15. Sometimes I have to do it at 7:15 because I'm Central Time. But we've got our devotions there together, and she's got those kids lined up on that couch. And I just, you know, you get to look. It's not like it used to be. Thank the Lord, you know. You get to look at the girls. Hey, girls. Hey, Dad. And 800 miles away, you still get to have a devotion. It's not as good as being right there. But you know, Dads, if you want to pray with them, you'll find a way to pray with them, won't you? And oh, I thank the Lord. And mercy knows we don't have all the answers. I'm a pilgrim on this journey, I can assure you. You know, the problem with parenting is just about the time you got it figured out, they enter a new age group. You're just right back there. Man, I mean, you've got it figured out for back then. But boy, these new things that come up, huh? But I do want to strive to be a godly family. I heard a man today, and he was giving his definition of success, and that's fine. And I stopped and I said, my definition of success is having those closest to me love and respect me the most. Now, everybody's got a different definition of success. I mean, some, it's, you know, million-dollar homes and five cars and all that, and that's between them and God. But mine would be, let those closest to me love and respect me the most. To be really honest with you, now, I appreciate your church. Believe me, I love you. You know I do. And I appreciate every kind word that you say. But let me tell you what really counts is when I get back in that car and Savannah says, good job, Dad. Or Annalise says, good job, Dad. Or Ashton, good job, Dad. That's what really, really matters. Amen. I appreciate you, church. I appreciate your giving. I appreciate your sacrifice. Let me visit with you for just a second. We'll get right into the Word of God tonight. In fact, you can be turning to Exodus chapter 17 if you'd like. Exodus 17, verses 8 through 10. And then over in the book of Galatians 5, 16 through 18. Let me repeat that to you again. Exodus 17 tonight, verses 8 through 10, and then Galatians 5 and 16. I do say I appreciate your giving and your sacrificial giving. Now, most of us, I mean, they see, okay, brother, sister, S is the evangelist, and that's good. There's another side that we have as well, and I'm just as equally passionate and interested in teaching as I am preaching. And as one man said, preaching makes for converts, teaching makes for disciples. And God's opened up a lot of doors for us overseas as well to be able to try to pour into ministers all literally all across this world. One of my mentors when I was a young man, his name was Brother B.H. Clendenin. Some of you are familiar with that name. And if there's one thing that Brother Clendenin and I felt like burned into my heart was the necessity of equipping and raising up. You can't preach to everybody, but if you can equip another, then they can go and be free from the blood of all men's hand. Amen. Be free from the blood of all men, if you will. And now that was his vision when I was a young man, but I can certainly say I believe I've adapted that so much to my life that it's truly ingrained in my philosophy of ministry. In fact, I was on the phone today with a preacher missionary out to Europe, and I was so blessed. I tried to send off per month a different leadership lesson over to Croatia. And this morning I received an email from one of their pastors. And they said, we'd like to translate what you had and post that and republish that for our churches. And which I'm just delighted for. And they said, well, you know, by all means, whatever it can do to help you and your church, that's what it's there for. So I appreciate you not only giving to the work of an evangelist, but truly having a missions mind and literally a world vision, if you will, to see the work of God go forward, not just here in your local church, but to literally reach all the way from Drexel to Jerusalem. And so when you do give, not only are you able to help with the daily maintenance of an evangelist, but there's also seeds that are able to go to that to be able to help us in our overseas endeavors as well. And we thank you from the bottom of our hearts. We truly want to say thank you. God bless you. Exodus tonight, chapter number 17. Thank you for the standing of the reading of the Word of God. Exodus tonight, 17, verses 8 through 10. Then came Amalek and fought with Israel in Rephidim. And Moses said to Joshua, choose us out men and go out, fight with Amalek. Tomorrow I will stand on the top of the mountain with the rod of God in mine hand. So Joshua did as Moses had said to him and fought with Amalek. And Moses and Aaron and Hur went up to the top of the hill. Galatians 5, please. Galatians 5 and verse number 16. This I say then, walk in the Spirit, and ye shall not fulfill the lusts of the flesh. Now, church, that is a promise and a commandment conflated into one scripture. Walk in the Spirit, you'll not fulfill the lust of the flesh. Commandment, promise, both right there. For the flesh lusteth against the Spirit, and the Spirit against the flesh. So these are contrary the one to the other, so that ye cannot do the things that ye would. In other words, you cannot do that on your own. Your self-help program is not going to help you in that area. Your psychology will not help you in that area. You need the Spirit of God. And the Bible says this in verse number 18. If ye be led of the Spirit, you're not under the law. If you're led of the Spirit of God, friend, you're not bound by that old man. I want to just preach for just a few moments this evening. A foe called flesh. A foe called flesh. You going to help me tonight? Let's lift up our hands to heaven and ask the Lord to have His way in the remainder of this house. Father, I thank you. I bless you. You're a mighty good God and you care for your people tonight. I thank you, God, for every heart that's in this house today. I thank you, Lord Jesus, that your word of God can go forward and it will not return void. And I'm praying in the name of the Lord that you would touch every word spoken and everything said. That you would anoint and that you would help. Give your word, God, liberty to move upon hearts tonight. I pray, God, meet us around these altars. And for this I give you the glory and the honor and the praise in the lovely holy name of Jesus. And everyone said amen. Amen. You may be seated in the house of the Lord this evening. Now, friend, you have three major enemies in this life. Sometimes we make a mistake and we say, well, we only have one enemy. It is Satan. Now, Satan may be your arch enemy, but he's not your only enemy. Satan is an enemy against your life. But there's another enemy out there, and it's called the world. The world is still an enemy. The world is not a misunderstood friend. The world is not somebody we can try to come close to. The world is something God's Word said we're to come out from and be separate from. We're not to be conformed to them. In fact, biblically speaking, the opposite of courage is not cowardness. The opposite of courage from the biblical perspective is conformity. When we conform to this world, God says there's no courage.
3: courage in our heart. It takes courage to leave that world alone. It takes courage to say we want to live holy. It takes courage to say we want to live pure. Friend, the world is not a misunderstood friend. It is still an enemy that's trying to take your soul away from a vibrant, living relationship with God. But that's not the only enemy there either. Because Satan is an enemy. The world is an enemy. But guess what? Your old flesh is an enemy as well. Now I know we live in a day of 2015, or if you have any problem in the world, all you got to do is blame it on the devil. But mister, that's not how the Bible reads. Amen. I know we have people out there say, well, you know, I mean, I've just got such a spirit of anger. It's always a spirit of anger, and it's always some devil out there that's making them angry. That's why I point my finger at my wife and shake it. No sir, no ma'am. Quit blaming it on the devil. It may be the man in the mirror. It may be the woman in the mirror. We're looking for somebody to cast out a devil out of somebody, and you don't cast out flesh. You've got to crucify that flesh. Amen. You got to pray it through. You got to let it die. Paul said he dies daily. He crucifies his flesh daily. We must do the same, church. It's that lower part of that human nature that has a proclivity to wander away from God. I don't pretend like it's not there. Now, I know there's some of you, bless God, I mean, I got everything I ever needed back in 1982 and never had a problem since. We have a deliverance service for liars, sir, because you have had temptation since 1982, and you've had trouble since then as well. And what's the biggest source of your trouble? It may just be the flesh. It may be that old nature, like the law of gravity. It tries to pull you away. It tries to pull you down. You know, if anybody ever started talking about once saved, always saved, we'd say, now hold on, wait a second, brother. That's just, we don't believe in all that once saved, always saved stuff. But friend, what about when it comes to that flesh? Do we really believe that all we had to do was just come down and pray one time and never have a battle with that old nature? That's not how God's word shows us. In fact, in the word of God, he loves you and me so much that he gives us examples, and he gives us lessons, and he gives us living, breathing people that can show us what he's speaking about. And in God's word, there is an example of how the flesh comes against the people of God. Now, in the Old Testament, what did Egypt represent? Oh, some of you are scared to death. You wish you would have went to Sunday school class now, don't you? I'll start calling on people. See how many people start sweating, huh? In the Old Testament, Egypt represents the world. I was preaching revival in North Carolina, and there were some Muslims down the road at a little place we'd go eat. And we finally got that Muslim owner to come into church that one night. And I thought, out of all nights, please don't start singing that song. Egypt was once my home. I was in sin. He was from Egypt. I don't believe they didn't sing it. But very symbolically, Egypt represents the world. Well, Brother Norvell, if Egypt represents the world, what does Pharaoh represent? Satan. Satan. He is the one that tries to keep them from finding freedom. He is the one that tries to keep them from being able to worship God like they want to, with all their heart, all their mind, all their strength, everything within them. Pharaoh is very symbolic of Satan himself. Well, brother, that's just, if Egypt represents the world and Satan represents the Pharaoh represents Satan, who represents the flesh? Enter a man by the name of Amalek. Amalek! It was the Amalekites who were the first people to attack Israel when they departed out of Egypt on their way to the Canaan land promise. And friend, can I tell you, the first thing that's going to attack you whenever you finally let loose of that world and turn loose of the reins of Satan is going to be that old man that says, put me back on the crown and put Jesus back on the cross. No, sir. Friend, we've got to bring that old man under subjection. It's going to be a battle day in and day out. It's going to be a struggle day in and day out. But there's going to be a war that's going to be fought, and it's going to be spirit against flesh and flesh against spirit. And Amalek represents the flesh. He's the grandson of Esau. You remember Esau, don't you? Esau's a man that says, listen, I don't care about the future. Feed me right now. I don't care about tomorrow. what can gratify my flesh instantly? Give me that bowl of beans. You can have the birthright. Just give me the beans. So now Amalek, as a grandson of Esau, he becomes not only a picture, but a progenitor, a type of men and women that are not interested in the future, but only interested in the present. And the Lord says in Exodus 17 and 14, write this for a memorial in a book and rehearse it in the ears of Joshua. I will utterly put out of the remembrance of Amalek from under heaven. What's he saying to you and me? The Lord says, I will have nothing to do with this old man and old nature. You don't try to make the old man better. You let the old man die. If I don't tell me before, well, Brother Estes, if I could just get better, then I'd come and get saved. Well, I want to ask him, how much better? How much better do you think you need to get before God says you're finally worthy to get saved? Friend, you'll never get there. You don't make the old man better. You make the old man dead. You let Jesus come in and you say, Lord, tear down this old man and keep him dead and keep him good and dead. Hallelujah. I want to remind you something. The Lord says, I will never accept that old man. I'll never agree with him on his terms. I'll never compromise what Calvary meant to my darling son in order to make an appeasement with that old nature. Whether we want to admit it or not, the Lord doesn't love this old Adamic nature, but he does love his darling son, and he's willing, if Jesus can live through you, he'll take you to heaven with him. He says there in Malachi, I have loved you, saith the Lord, yet ye say, wherein hast thou loved us? Was not Esau Jacob's brother, saith the Lord, yet I loved Jacob. Listen, I hated Esau. Now remember, he's not speaking about a person, he's speaking about a group. And I laid his mountains and his heritage waste for the dragons of the wilderness. Whereas Edom saith, we are impoverished, but we will return. We will build the desolate places. Thus saith the Lord of hosts, they shall build what I will throw down. They shall call them the borders of wickedness, the people against whom the Lord hath indignation forever and ever. Brother Estes, what does that mean in good old fashioned English? The Lord said, I tore down this place. I made it desolate. I destroyed everything. And that old Esau, he turns around and he says, hey, don't worry. I'll build back up this old place again. That's exactly what flesh says. Flesh says, you may tear me down one Sunday, but if you don't pray until next Thursday, I will take back what you took from me. If you don't keep it dead and keep it down, and old nature says, I will build it back up again. I've seen people get great victory at an altar and think, well, that's enough for 3 months. And the flesh says, you took it away from me. But if you leave me alone, I will regain it. You know, I remember back when we lived in Mississippi. Had a little swing set in the backyard. Girls, you remember that swing set in the backyard? And remember they had that fence right beside that? And I'd go back there and I'd cut those branches back. I mean, I got little girls playing, you know, tag and chase and everything else back there. I didn't want to, you know, get a branch in their eye or something like that. So I'd cut that thing back and we'd be gone, I mean, sometimes, you know, 2-3 months at a time. And I remember one time when I came back to that house and Brother Richmond, I looked in that backyard and those branches that I had cut back, those branches that I had pushed back, you know what had happened? They had grown back over that fence. You know what they're telling me? They're telling me, Zane, if you'll just leave me alone, I will take back what you took from me. If you just leave me alone, I'll take back over the area that you took from me. The Bible said, how shall we escape if we neglect so great a salvation? It didn't say you had to rob a bank. It didn't say you had to be a mass murderer. It didn't say you had to be one of the top 10 most wanted in the post office. But when you neglect, when you let that old nature have its way, when you let that old man rise up again and you don't put it down, the Lord asks a rhetorical question. How shall a man escape? How shall a man leave? How shall a man be ready for the rapture if his flesh still dominates his spirit? And what we need is men and women again how to be dominated by the Spirit of God. God says there'll be no truce between me and him.
1: There'll never come a generation, there'll never come a time where I wink at what that old flesh wants to do. There'll never come a day where I'll take light what that old flesh wants to do. The Lord says there'll always be indignation. Put it down plain, wide, and straight. The Lord will never accept the offering of that old man. Friend, hear me. Amalek stands for a principle tonight. And it's a principle that God hates. And that's the flesh. God says, I'll receive no glory from that. I'm at war with that. Hallelujah, friend, hear me. God saves us. But just because God saves us doesn't mean there's not going to be a fight. There is a certainty of our fight. In Exodus 17 and 5, the Lord said unto Moses, go on before the people and take with thee of the elders of Israel the rod wherewith thou smotest the river. Take in thine hand and go. Behold, I will stand before thee whereupon the rock of Horeb, and thou shalt smite the rock, and there shall come water out of it. The people may drink. Then verse 8, then came Amalek and fought with Israel in Rephidim. And Moses said unto Joshua, choose you out men and go fight with Amalek. Wait a second. That shouldn't be there. It is. Oh, hallelujah. We got miracles. We got God's blessings. We got the Lord touching. And right in the middle of all that good stuff, guess who shows up? You ever heard people say, woo, we're going to have such a move of God, it's going to run the devil out of town. You understand, whenever you really have a move of God, he doesn't run out of town. He shows back up in Sunday school. And right in the middle of all these good things, guess what's there? The flesh. The flesh. Right in the middle of God pouring out His Spirit, guess what's always around that corner? The flesh. The flesh. Friend, don't be so naive to think just because God is pouring out His Spirit that now you can let down your guard. It doesn't work like that. God says it's a never-ending battle. There'll be a battle today. There'll be a battle tomorrow. They just got finished drinking water out of a rock. Could you imagine what kind of service that would have been? Hey, how did God move last night in y'all's church? Well, we had about 3 million get water out of a rock. I'd say that's a great move of God. And in the blessing, in the blessing, in the blessing, there was still something that was fighting them. Are you hearing what I'm saying tonight? In the greatest blessing our church will ever find, you've still got to come against that old nature. Revival was there. And it should be a great time of blessing. And Amalek is right around the corner. Friend, I once heard of how Charles Spurgeon at a Bible school, they called him the governor. We would call it a principal. They called it a governor. And he said there was a young man that was up preaching one evening. And the governor said it was a masterpiece. Oh, he said, the homiletical unity that that man had. He said that young boy articulated every point so well. The pathos was so driven. The intellect was so deep. He was speaking on the full armor of God. And Charles Spurgeon said it was so dynamic, you could almost hear each piece clank right into place. And at the end of that young man's message, he stood and said, aha! Where's the enemy now? To which Charles Spurgeon, in a stage whisper, leaned over to the man next to him and said, he's inside the armor. He's still there. He's still there. Hey, I'm talking to somebody. After some of your greatest blessings, you're going to fight your biggest battles. I said, after some of your greatest blessings, you're going to fight some of your biggest battles. Friend, there's a certainty of our fight. I said, there is a certainty of our fight. And there's a strategy of our foe. You wouldn't expect him right here. You wouldn't expect that he would come right at this kind of time. You wouldn't expect that he would come on such a heels of a wonderful blessing. But you hear me again. Sometimes your biggest battles will be right on the heels of your greatest blessings. Right after God blesses you, the flesh shows up. Right after the miracle comes, the flesh shows up. Right after you get a promotion, the flesh shows up. Right after you get that bill paid, the flesh shows up. Never underestimate what that old man will try to do. A
3: Elijah calls down fire from heaven. 450 prophets of Baal have their birth certificate made a null and void statement. The next thing you know what he's doing? He's underneath a juniper tree, biting his nails, scared to death. That old man has got him in a grip. Let me tell you something, beloved. The flesh attacks unexpectedly. I said the flesh attacks unexpectedly. Moses, right after he comes through a Red Sea, requests that he would die. Jonah, after he's been with revival in Nineveh, requests that he might die. Psalm 22 and 20 said, deliver my soul from the sword, my darling from the power of the dog. Friend, if you don't value your soul more than you do this old man, you'll not be delivered from that dog. There's a war, there's a battle. Your darling, that's your soul. The dog, that's that old nature. And you got to learn who's going to win, who's going to lead, who's going to be in control. And there's no time to have a compromise with this old man. It is truly winner take all. Can you say amen? And you know where he attacks him? I love it. Rephidim. Rephidim. He attacks in Rephidim. You know what Rephidim means? A place of rest. A place. Amalek, you're not supposed to be there. This is my 6-month vacation. This is my time off from church because I got such a busy life. Well, you know, we got kids and they got aunts and they got cousins and we got all this ahead of us. And if we don't go to every last thing that every last person's doing, then they'll be upset with us. Friend, you call it whatever you want to, but I want to remind you, there's an old nature out there that takes point every time you miss the house of God, that marks down every time you avoid a prayer meeting, that marks down every time when you should have been fasting and you didn't. That old nature takes note of it, and it'll come on, don't back up on me there. All I'm saying is that old man will fight every single day. He never takes a day off. He never takes a vacation. You may take a fast from the Spirit of God, but that old enemy doesn't take a fast from trying to pull you down. Well, we got busy. You don't have anybody, Sister Shilcox, here, do you? Okay. Sister Shilcox come over. And boy, she come over right about 5:30. And you can't do anything but just entertain her. No, you can look at her and say, Sister Shilcox, I'm so glad you're here. Church starts at 6. Would you like to come? Just a thought. I'm just saying, you be careful. That old nature doesn't take a day off. He looks at him. It's a place of rest. It's a place of support. And Amalek says, this is a mighty good time to try to get a hold of them. Friend, the flesh attacks unexpectedly. The flesh attacks indirectly. Deuteronomy 25 and 17. Am I boring you tonight? Deuteronomy 25 and 17 reads like this. Now, it's the story of Exodus again. It's in a different book. It's the story again. It said, remember what Amalek did unto thee, by the way, when ye were come forth out of Egypt. God is saying, do you remember what Amalek did to you? Do you remember how Amalek got a better hand on you? How he met thee by the way and smote the hindermost part of thee, even all that were feeble behind thee, when thou wast faint and weary. And he feared not God. Therefore it shall be when the Lord thy God hath given thee rest from all thine enemies round about in the land which the Lord thy God giveth thee for an inheritance to possess it, that thou shalt blot out the remembrance of Amalek from under heaven. Thou shalt not forget it. The Lord said, don't you remember what that old man did to you? Don't you remember how he pulled your victory away? Don't you remember how he took your joy? Don't you remember how he stole your song? Don't you remember how he smote those that were in the hindermost, those that were feeble? You say, Brother Estes, does it really matter if I get in at an altar? Listen, God can touch you right there. God can touch you back there. And God can touch you right here. But it's more than a physical location. It's a heart position. And if you're hanging out in the back, then I can assure you, you are a prime target for Amalek. If you're not pressing in at an altar wherever you may be, I can assure you, Amalek is looking at you and says, I will take care of them first. I'll take those that are feeble first. I'll take those that are weary first. I'll take those that are cutting it short first. Amalek attacks at your weakest point. God tests you at your strongest point. Amalek tempts you at your weakest point. And the problem sometimes is we have weak points that we don't realize they're weak points. And then, sometimes we have weak points that in ourselves we think are strong points. And if you've got a strong point that's really a weak point, that's a double weak point. Because now every time somebody comes alongside you and begins to deal with it and begins to pull it up and begins to show it to you and God's word begins to reveal it, rather than saying, God, is it me, Lord, deal with me and sanctify me and Jesus, come upon my heart and God, whatever it may be that's causing me to go down this road or whatever, God, take it from me, take it. Instead of any of those things, we begin to say, oh, well, I got this one under control. I can think of a young man in our movement. He's no longer in our movement. I had a pastor friend tell me. He was preaching revival for him where there was a camp meeting a little ways away. And Brother Steve, the day speaker didn't show up. And they asked, they said, can your preacher come for one of the morning services? And he'll be back in time to preach that night service. And sure did. And he said, Brother Estes, that young man preached like a house of fire. That young man was so anointed. I'm telling you, there were things that were there. Nobody else knew. And at the end of that service, there was an elder preacher there. He was one of the heads over that camp meeting. Brother Begley, he looked at that young preacher and he said, God's got his hand on you. He's about to open up a door for you. And just went down the line of how God's going to bless him and give him a church and bless him in so many ways. And then at the very end, the elder preacher said, but you've got to stay humble. And that other preacher told me, it was a 1 hour drive back to that church. And he said, for 59 minutes, he did all the talking. But look, did you hear what God said? How He's going to bless me and open up doors and give me all these things. Did you hear all that? He said, finally, I got a word in edgewise. And I said, didn't He also say, you got to watch yourself to be humble? And Brother Norvell, that young preacher said back to the older preacher, I'm not even worried about that. An unguarded weakness is a double weakness. Hey, there's been times preachers have preached, and I knew it wasn't me. But I'm telling you what I did. I hit that altar and said, God, lest it ever become me. Erica, do you remember that time we were at a service, and there was a message in tongues and an interpretation, and said, thus saith the Lord, there were five people, and they were caught up in such and such sin. Can I tell you, all I knew was it wasn't me, and it wasn't my wife, but the hair on the back of my neck was still standing up under the fear of God. And I said, Lord God, I know that ain't me, but Jesus, I fear you. I don't want to lose the fear of God. I don't want to lose the fear of God. I don't want to boast myself and strut around like I'm dead. No, sir. Friend, we ain't made it to heaven yet, and we need to keep on praying, and we need to keep on pressing in, and we need to keep on seeking the Lord. We got to put down this old man and be aware it's an enemy. That old flesh is an enemy. That old flesh is an enemy. Lord, take care of it. He attacks unexpectedly. He attacks indirectly. He attacks arrogantly. Now, when I type this in my little search engine on my Bible, I'm not saying there's maybe not another phraseology that could go this way, but this is the only one that I found with these words, and he feared not God. Only one place in the Bible that I come across that. Deuteronomy 25 in the latter half of 18, and he feared not God. Wait a second. Devils believe, and they tremble. In fact, that word in the Greek for tremble literally means to bristle, the hair on the back of your neck standing straight up. Devils believe, and they tremble, but not the flesh. not the flesh. The flesh doesn't fear God. The flesh can go out there and live like an absolute hypocrite and get right up on this platform and sing with the best of them. Say amen. That flesh can scream at his wife. That wife can scream at her husband. She can use profanity and shake her fist and walk right back inside of this church and act like everything's okay and we ain't got a problem in the world. My God, devils wouldn't even act like that. Devils would tremble before that, but not this old flesh. It is arrogant. It does not fear the Lord. Flesh can walk in and be just as smooth as oil, knowing the whole time there's sins, there's hidden things, there's ungodliness. And I'll be honest with you, right over here, a guy in the white shirt, I'll be honest with you. There's been time or two. I never saw it, Brother Perry. I never saw it. I never saw it coming. They did such a good job of hiding it. They did such a good job of putting a mask over it. They did such a good job of playing the part. Now, I know some people say, well, bless God, I always knew there was something. Well, if you knew there was something there, why weren't you praying about it? If you knew there was something there, why didn't you have a great come on here? We don't need any more late prophets. Well, I knew something was there. But I'm telling you, that flesh has a way of walking in. It can shake your hand. It can smile. It can look you in the eye and pretend like there's nothing there. But there is an all-seeing, all-knowing hand and eye of God. And He can discern what men cannot discern. And He can see through you like transparent glass. And you may be able to get it over this preacher and this man and that man. But you cannot get it by the all-seeing, all-knowing hand and eye of God. I mentioned this today to somebody. It's an amazing thought, Brother Brian. Jesus, He speaks to Peter, but He doesn't stop there. He speaks through Peter. And He says, "Get thee behind me, Satan." He's talking to the devil. "For thou savorest the things that be of men." Did you just hear what God said? Jesus did not say, "Peter, get away. You're acting like a devil." He said, "Devil, get away. You're acting just like a man. You're acting like a man." And that's the one thing I won't put up with. I will not. Devil, you get away from me. You remind me of unregenerated man. Friend, we are not as lofty as we think we are. I know in our self-help generation, all you got to do is believe good about yourself. That doesn't work that way with God. It still takes old-fashioned repentance. It still takes old-fashioned turning away. It still takes old-fashioned asking the Lord to forgive you of your old sin, that you might have a born-again experience. Can you imagine? Can you imagine? Me and Brother Steve walk out the door one morning together. "Good to see you, Brother Steve. How you been?" "Good, good, good to see you." And all of a sudden, this stranger walks by. And all of a sudden, that stranger balls up his fist. Pow! Boom! And hits Brother Steve right in the nose. And Brother Steve says, "I forgive you for that. I forgive you for that." And then that man has the arrogance to look back at Brother Steve and says, "No need for you to forgive me. I've already forgiven myself for that. Thank you very much." You see, I've learned the worst thing I can ever feel is guilt about what I've done wrong. So therefore, I forgive me. I don't need you to forgive me. That's exactly what that old unregenerated man does. He looks for every way to wash away his conviction and sin. He turns to booze. He turns to drugs. He turns to perversion. He turns to pornography. He turns to lying and cheating because he's trying to wash away the guilt of yesteryear. But friend, there'll be a God you have to answer to one day, and you might as well just turn it over to the Lord and confess your sin and forsake your sin and let His mercy come and set you free. That's what the old nature does. That's what the old nature's like. I'm closing. Give me a minute or two. Friend, There's a certainty of our fight. There's a strategy of our foe. But there is a victory in our faith. Can you say amen? And Moses said unto Joshua, I love, we're getting right back where we started. Choose us out, men, go fight with Amalek. Tomorrow I'll stand on the top of the hill with the rod of God in my hand. So Joshua did as Moses said unto him and fought with Amalek. And Moses and Aaron and Hur went up to the top of the hill. And it came to pass when Moses held up his hand and Israel prevailed. And when he let down his hand, Amalek prevailed. But Moses' hands were heavy and they took a stone and put it under him. And he sat thereon and Aaron and Hur stayed up his hand. The one on the one side, the other on the other side. His hands were steady until the going down of the sun. And Joshua discomfited Amalek and his people with the edge of the sword. There is still an answer for the old nature, and it's the power of God. Can somebody say amen? Get the picture. Zach, no help me here tonight, Bubba. Come on. You too, Noah. You ain't getting out of this. You nervous? You need to be. I'm kidding. So, stay right here. Right over here. Zach, you be Aaron, okay? Noah, you be her. Amen. I wish it was him, but it's her. So, right, he's a man's man. He can handle it. Hallelujah. And here's Moses, and he's fighting Amalek. He's fighting the old nature. And there's something inside of his hand. It's a rod, but it's no ordinary rod. It's no longer defined as the rod of Moses. That's the rod that parts Red Seas. That's the rod that he can dip and touch inside of that river. That's the rod that he can make miracles come from. It's no longer the rod of Moses. It is now the rod of God. And that rod represents something. It represents the power of God Almighty. Well, you say, well, Brother Essence, how can I get that kind of power? I'm glad you asked. How can you get that kind of power? I didn't think you would ask. But the Bible said it like this. Acts 1:8. Ye shall receive power after that which the Holy Ghost has come upon you. That's the kind of power we need. So here you have Aaron. He's holding one hand. Here you have her. And he's holding another. And it represents power from on high. Power from on high. Not your self-help group. Not looking in the mirror 25 times a day. Not crossing your fingers and saying, I'll never do it again. I'll never do it again. We need to get the policeman off the street and put him back inside of our heart. And you don't get that just by convincing yourself. It takes the power of God to do that in your life. And here it is on one side. Aaron. His name meaning light, and her, his name meaning white. What do you believe that means, Brother Estes? I believe it means this. On one side, there's revelation. On the other side, there's sanctification. On one side, there's praise. On the other side, there's purity. On one side, there's worship. On the other side, there's a selling out. What does it take for a man to get filled with the Holy Ghost? There's got to be some purity. I said there's got to be purity. But don't forget, beloved, there has got to be some praise. There's got to be some worship. There's got to be some sacrifice. And we've got to have both of them if God's going to endue us with the power of God. Can you say amen? Now here's the problem. We got some people, and man, they don't mind worshiping. Woo! Woo! Woo! Relax, relax. I'm just relaxing. I'm not going to do anything. And they don't mind worshiping. And we need that. We need that. But you know what? When you look at their life and say, are you ready to turn over the sin? Are you ready to delete it? Are you ready to get rid of it? Are you ready to have a true change of heart? I say, no, I'm not sure about that. They know how to worship. And I'm not against that. I'm not saying you got to shout just like that. You understand what I'm saying? They know how to worship, but they don't know how to act pure. They don't know how to turn it over. They don't know how to give it to God. They are lacking something in their life. But wait a second. Because over here, we got some people, and they don't mind being, I mean, absolute, thank God for it, blue ribbon, plain vanilla. Woo! I'm for it.

I'll never get it. I'll do one of those things like that. You ever seen that? I'll just sit here and he'll just have to. He probably won't even do that. And you know what they do? You can't put your finger on their life. You can't put your finger on their life. I'm not saying they're not living pure. I'm not saying God hadn't touched them and they've given up things. But you know, I thank God. I've seen a lot of folks get baptized in the Holy Ghost. But I've never seen anybody get baptized in the Holy Ghost just with their head down, with a sad look on their face, and with absolutely no worship in their heart. When I've seen them get baptized in the Holy Ghost, they were hungry for purity, but they were hungry for praise. I said they were hungry for praise and they were hungry for purity. It takes both. It takes both. Give us a church again that knows how to worship, knows how to praise, knows how to call on God, knows how to live pure, knows how to live right. Somebody give him praise. Thank you, air. Thank you, her. When you got both together, there's something that takes place. There's a battle that's won. And the battle is over the flesh. You know the amazing thought, Brother Steve? What happens out there really all depends on what happens right here. You don't know what? You want to know if you're going to win that battle at work tomorrow? Let me tell you how you know if you're going to win that battle at work tomorrow. Before you ever step foot out of that door, ask God to fill you again. Ask God to baptize you fresh. Ask the Lord to fill you over and over. This is how am I going to win the battle? Ask God to fill you with the power and the anointing of the Lord. And every time Amalek tries to raise up against you, I'm telling you, beloved, that power of God can still push back the enemy. Erica, help me here tonight. Thank you, boys. Honey, help me here tonight. Brother Maggard, that Amalek is arrogant. He fears not God. But there's one thing that he can't stand up against, and that's still the power of the Spirit of God. How do you know that, Brother Estes? Because God's Word said this: walk in the Spirit. Walk in the Spirit, and ye shall not fulfill the lust of the flesh. Live in the Spirit of God. Let God fill you over and over again. And that battle that you've been faced with, you can find victory over, and you can find victory through. And if you would just walk in the Spirit of God, I'm here to tell you, Amalek does not stand a chance against a Spirit-filled child of God. We need hearts again to get hungry for the baptism of the Holy Ghost in their life and to be filled with overflowing. And won't just come down to an altar and mumble a few words, but lift their hands to heaven and truly worship God with everything within them. And won't just be concerned about how fast they can run. You're not impressing anybody. But truly out of a sincere heart, say, Lord, if there's any way, anything in between, take it, Lord. That I might walk with you. That your Spirit might anoint me. Friend, hear me. It worked in the days of the Bible. And it will work today. Can you say amen? You can start any time you'd like. We had a friend of ours that we met in North Carolina. Chris Allen was his name. He said he was severely hooked on cocaine before the Lord saved him. Got baptized, Chris, in the Holy Ghost. And he started becoming a street preacher. Oh, Chris would get out on that street corner, and I mean, son, it's retro 1950s as it could be. And Chris saw souls saved. Preach the gospel and people get saved. It's amazing. He said one evening he's out there and Brother Aaron, he said a man walks by and he's in this cloak and he's got a very sinister look on his face. And he said, I noticed him when he walked by and he made eye contact with me and I kept on preaching. He said, I got finished preaching that night. And on my way as I turned the corner to go back down that alley, to go back to my car, he said, out of the shadows walked that man with a handful of cocaine. And he said he caught me right when I was inhaling and all that cocaine. He said, I breathed. He
And he said, when I did, he said, I started feeling that devil rip around my neck one more time. He said, I could feel my veins start dilating. I could feel my heart start palpitating. And by that time, he looked up and he said just one word. Jesus. Jesus. Jesus. And he said, before you know it, he's worshiping God. And the Holy Ghost begins to move on him. And the Spirit of God begins to speak to him with other tongues as the Spirit of God gives the utterance. And he said, before you know it, he said, I felt those veins starting to constrict again. He said, I felt my heart go back to its normal pace. He said, brother, that's just like that. It was just like before it ever did happen. All I know is there's no weapon formed against us that's going to prosper. But every tongue that rises up in judgment, the Bible said, thou shalt condemn. Hallelujah, there's victory. There's still victory. There's still victory. Reminds me of that old. You heard about those old boys out there fishing that day? That game warden's out there and he's abiding by that law, and that other man finally takes a stick of dynamite, lights it, throws it over. Boom! All those dead fish come floating up to the top. Game warden said, sir, that's illegal. He said, oh yeah? Lights a second stick, hands it to that game warden, says, you're going to talk, you're going to fish. Bible said, ye shall receive power, dunamis, dynamite, dynamite. Friend, I don't know what traps the enemy's been trying to lay for you. I don't know what sinister pits Satan has tried to organize for you to fall into, but there is a God that's willing to give you victory tonight. There is a God. There is a God that is willing to give you victory tonight. Stand with me all over this house, please.

boy in Alabama. He told me, he said, Brother Estes, he said, I was so hooked on crack cocaine. He said, every day all I thought about was smoking more, smoking more, smoking more, back to back, back to back. And then an old-time Pentecostal preacher told Sister Erica and me, he said, come by and preach to me. And God set us free. He said, my drug dealer come to me and said, listen, I want you to take this. This one's free. It's on me, okay? It's been a long time since I've seen you. And he looked at him and he said, you know what? God set me free from that. And you'll never see me again. And that man started turning out the door. About that time, that man told him, he said, wait, stop! Come back! He walked back in that house. That man reached in his pocket. He said, God also made me an honest man. I still owe you some drug money from the last time I got a hit from you. Here, take it. He said, that drug dealer eyes got as big as saucers. He said, I can't take your money. Do me a favor. Give that to your pastor. Whatever you got is different from anything else I've ever seen. Friend, there ain't a medication like this. There ain't a prescription like this. There ain't a psychologist. Dr. Phil ain't got this answer. Say amen. Oprah Winfrey ain't got this answer. Say amen. But the word of God is still yea and amen. And he's still in the business of giving your mind victory, giving your heart victory, giving your life victory. Say amen. With your heads bowed and your eyes closed and no one looking around this evening, I want you to be honest with God tonight. Brother Estes, there's some things that I'm struggling with and I need the help of the Lord in this house tonight. Nobody will thank you. God bless you. Thank you and thank you. Thank you and thank you and thank you. Nobody else is looking around. That's between you and the Lord. I want you to be honest with God. I'm not going to try to separate you to ever embarrass you. I would never do that. But I want you to be honest with God tonight. I need the help of the Lord. I feel Amalek breathing down my neck. God bless you, ma'am. Thank you. Thank you, sir. I feel Amalek breathing down the back of my neck. And I want victory over that old man. I want to live. I want to walk in the Spirit. And I would not

and wood to slip out from where we're standing this evening. And I want you to come around these altars. Whether or not you raise your hand, I want you to come. I want you to take a step of faith and just get out of that comfort zone of yours and meet us around these altars tonight and begin to ask the Lord, deal with us, God, deal with us. Come on, all over this house, from the back to the front. Would you come, every last one of us that would? We need your divine help, Lord. We need your divine strength. We need your

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2: 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Another great message from Anthony Lester.

Raise your hand. Well, that's what I'm going to do in a few days when I get to go home, I guess. We are gone so much of the time. And last year, I slept in my own bed about 40 days. That was all that I got to. I love my king-size bed, but I only got to sleep in my own bed somewhere around 40 to 50 days last year. So that's being gone a whole lot of the time. My children, now I'm from Oklahoma. Now you might think you think all of Oklahoma's ugly. That's just because you drew through the wrong part is all I've got to tell you about that. And I drive the people in Virginia crazy every once in a while telling them we've got bigger mountains in Oklahoma than you do. They can't believe it, but they just ain't been in the right place. But when we get close to there, when we get close to that Oklahoma line, my children will start saying, "Dad, honk the horn." I'm sure that sign's never hurt us, but we sure honk at it a lot of times when we go by. You know why? We know we're getting closer to home. Hello? And so, man, I mean, it may be the middle of the night. Sometimes it is. When I've been gone a long time, I'll drive all night long. I'm wanting to go home. I'll drive past that sign in the middle of the night. I'm liable to wake them up, hollering and honking the horn, Brother McKelvey. I'm getting close to home. Could I tell you tonight it's time for us as a church to lift up our voice and rejoice because we're getting close to home. Somebody say amen. I said we're getting close to home. It's not a time to shut up, sit down, and be quiet. It's a time to lift up our head because our redemption is drawing nigh. Hey, brother, we're getting close to home. Can you say amen? Well, I've preached you some sermon. How many remember what I said on Monday night? This might be what you call the gospel according to a chihuahua. Hallelujah. I don't know who come up with these little sayings on here, but they sure were convenient. Hallelujah. I want to preach to you tonight. I picked this one up and looked at it, and I want to preach to you on it tonight. And it says, "I knew you would come back for me." Hallelujah. I knew you would come back for me. John chapter 14 and verse number 1. How many's going to help the preacher? It's the last night and we're tired and we played and sweated and I got to praying around the altar this morning with some of you boys and I thought some of y'all might be the prodigal son by the way you were smelling at this point in the whole thing. How many know that we can conjure up a little more energy and have church right here? Let me tell you what all this is about. This is about not about making you feel good. This is not about you visiting with your friends. This week is not about a social hour or a social time. And all of those things play a part into this. But I'm going to tell you what we're really here doing. We're here getting ready for heaven. Hello? This thing is about going to heaven. Now, I know there's a generation arising up. They don't want to talk about heaven, and they would like to believe that there is no hell. And yet, when they get mad and want to curse somebody, it's the first thing they tell them where to go. Because in every one of us is this understanding. There is a punishment for wrongdoing, and there is a reward for good doing. And in this world, that's called, or in the Christian world, that is called heaven and hell. Now, nobody in their right mind wants to go to hell. Hello? I said, I've heard some people say they want to go to hell because their friends was there. I'm going to tell you, if that's the way you feel, I got bad news for you. Even if you do go, you're never going to see your friends. They're never going to show up in the corner you're at. Matter of fact, the Bible teaches that it's going to be weeping, wailing, gnashing of teeth. You're not going to see anybody for eternity. It's going to be outer darkness. I don't want to go there. Everybody ought to say amen. I said, I don't want to go there. But on the flip side of that, I heard that heaven is a beautiful place. Hello?
I mean, man, they got gold streets over there. They got gates made out of pearls. They've got mansions with our names on them, if our name is written down in heaven. Brother, when I think about the love, the peace, and the joy of heaven, it makes me want to turn my back on everything else and take off running as fast as I can toward heaven. Can you say amen? John 14, verse 1. Here we go. Going to read. Let not your heart be troubled. Ye believe in God, believe also in me. In my Father's house are many mansions. If it were not so, I would have told you. I go to prepare a place for your friends. So if they, huh? Is that what it said? Oh, it said for you. I go to prepare a place for you. Now we're going to do this again. Point your finger at yourself and say me. I go prepare a place for you. That means me. Hello? Doesn't matter your social standing. Doesn't matter your color. Doesn't matter who your daddy and mama is. None of that stuff matters. He said, I'm going to prepare a place for you. And if you can fit yourself into you, then that means you. Hallelujah. And I will, but listen, I go to prepare a place for you. And if I go and prepare a place for you, I will come again and receive you unto myself, that where I am, there ye may be also. 1 Corinthians 15 and verse 19. I'm going to read two or three scriptures here. If in this life only we have hope in Christ, we are of all men most miserable. So I've got hope that's beyond this world. How many want to go to heaven? Raise your hand. How many really want to go to heaven? Raise both your hands. Somebody's got Bibles in your hand. I understand that. Don't knock your neighbor over the head with it. But I really want to go to heaven. And 1 John 3 and 3 says, and every man that hath this hope in him purifieth himself, even

is pure. Set your hands this way right now. Ask God to anoint us, Lord. We need the anointing of the Holy Ghost. Thank you for the Spirit and the power of God that's been manifest in this house this week. Thank you for the way you moved around the altars last night. But God, tonight is a different night. It's a new day. Lord, I'm asking you to quicken the hearts of these young people. Quicken my lips of clay by the power of the Holy Ghost. Let the power of God so endue us with power up from on high that next year when we walk under this campground, we can say, I live victorious, a Christian life, because I kept heaven in my view the entire year. Let the glory of God fall. And everyone said together, you may be seated in the presence of the Lord. Thank you for honoring the Word of God. I knew you would come back for me. I want to reiterate something I've already said, and that is that this is all about heaven. Now, I want to debunk a couple. I believe I've got a handkerchief in here somewhere. I want to debunk a common myth. And that is this, that everybody is going to heaven. That's not so. When somebody dies, oh yeah, I know when a movie star dies, everybody's talking about how they went on to heaven, and some great pop singer may die, and everybody talks about how they just went right on to heaven. Well, I disagree with that on this basis. There's a way that you get into heaven. You just don't stumble into heaven. Jesus said, I am the door. And you've got to go through the door to get into heaven. You can't just live your life any way you want to. You can't live any way you would like to live and end up in heaven. Matter of fact, it's going to take some work on our part to get into heaven. The good part is the hard work He took care of. That's the good part. I couldn't make a sacrifice for my sin that would be acceptable. But aren't you glad that Jesus came and made a sacrifice for your sin that is acceptable in heaven? Can you say amen? But everybody's not going to heaven. You can't, boy, I'm going to preach to you here just a little bit because I feel the Holy Ghost right here. I'm going to tell y'all something. You can't live like you want to, drink, lie, steal, cheat. Come on, run around. Do evil, wicked things. Come now, be immoral and go to heaven. That don't work. Matter of fact, the Word of God said there's not any sin going to enter in there. You say, well, you're being judgmental when you say that one or this one is not going to heaven. Well, the Bible said you know them by their fruits. You can look at the way they live, and the way they live, it's not you dictating who's going to heaven or hell. It's their life dictates who is going to heaven and hell. But I believe you can live a life that is right before God and be ready to go to heaven. Somebody say amen. I said I believe you can live a life and be ready to go to heaven. Let me tell y'all something. We are ceasing to preach on this. Here's why. We've got it so good most of the time that heaven don't hardly appeal to us on our natural side. Most of you under the sound of my voice have never walked to a refrigerator and opened it up and there was absolutely nothing there. Most of you. Most of you have never come to the kitchen for breakfast, and Mom said there's absolutely nothing to eat. Most of us have never dealt with that. Hello? Most of us have never had to worry about clothes. We've got them. Thank God we do. Hallelujah. Who'd want to see you run around without your clothes on anyhow? But thank God you have your clothes. But we've got these things. We've got all these necessities. And sometimes we lose the fact that this is about going to heaven. Hello?
this is really about. And I can tell right now that I can't really hardly communicate this to you because I can tell by the way you're even not responding. It is not that you're not responding in your thank God, hallelujah, glories. It's in your eyes. We lose that there's this realization. But I am going to tell you there are some of you that have dealt with hurts in your life. There are some of you that are fighting the devil and trying to live for God. Come on here now. There are some of you that had to deal with broken homes and broken promises and things that haven't went right in your life. I got news for you. When we all get to heaven, everybody will be happy over there. Not just for a little while, but everybody's going to be happy. Every day's going to be happy. Every moment's going to be happy. Nobody's going to break our heart. Somebody say amen. I said nobody's going to break our heart. Nobody's going to break a promise to us. I'm going to tell you heaven. I said heaven is going to be a wonderful place. Hey, I'm going to tell y'all something. I don't live the way I do just to be different. Hello? You know, it's kind of odd to me today that people look at me like I'm crazy. Huh? That bugs me. I go walking into a restaurant, people go. And my wife and my daughter walk by and they go. Huh? They look at me like I'm nuts. And they're sitting there with the ring in their nose. Oh, you might as well say amen. And three in their ear and one in their lip. And they're looking at me like I'm nuts when I walk by. Something wrong with that picture. I feel like preaching to you just a little bit. We was in a Pizza Hut one time. There was this dude in line. My sister Darla standing beside me. And we was in line. And this guy, up two guys in front of me, he had this big old ring in his nose. Big old gold ring. Hung right here on his nose and hung down on his lip. And he is looking. And the guy between me and him said, hey, man, said, does that hurt? And he turned around. He said, no, man, that don't hurt. He said, you don't even feel it, you know. I couldn't help it. I spoke up right quick. I said, hey, that's what we do at the farm to keep the pigs from rooting in the mud. Why'd y'all go get the stuff out of the barnyard and start putting it in your face? Come on here now. Hey, buddy, I'm not strange. That crowd's strange. Why do you want to cut yourself? Why do you want to put holes in yourself? Why do you want to draw on the creation that God made you? Boy, I feel like preaching here a little bit. I'm going to tell you this crazy about body piercing and tattooing business. It's a demonic force right straight out of hell to take the body that God made you and to mess it up. Are you hearing me? Somebody ought to say amen. Hey, brother, leave the creation God gave you alone and let Him beautify you because He said, I'll beautify the meek with salvation. Come on now. Ha ha ha. Well, that's good old fashioned preaching. I don't live this way to be different. I don't do this to stand out. I don't live this way to attempt to be condemning to others. That is not the point. You say, well, you're preaching condemned me. I'm sorry, that's because you was doing what I was preaching on. But that wasn't my point. My point wasn't to condemn you. I am not living this way. Oh, come now. Just to stand out or to be different. Listen, young people, we're living this way so we can get to heaven. Come on now. So your friends don't want to live this way. Say, okay, that's all right. But I'm going to live this way anyhow because I want to go to heaven. Somebody say amen. I want to go to heaven. Don't fit in.
I don't fit in. Because I am a citizen of heaven. And it's hard to fit in this world when you are a citizen of heaven. Oh, come on here now. I can't think like them because I'm a citizen of heaven. Somebody say amen. I don't look like them because that's not heaven's style. Somebody ought to say amen. I said, I don't look like the world because that ain't heaven's style. Heaven's looking for purity. Heaven's looking for holiness. Somebody say amen. Heaven's looking for somebody that'll say, I'm willing to come out from among them and be ye separate, saith the Lord. That's the word of God. So I'm living this way because I'm doing my best to emulate the style of heaven. Woo! Hello? Hey, there's a bunch of music that I don't listen to because it's not heaven's music. Are y'all hearing me preach? Let me tell y'all something. It bugs me that there are a lot of the worldly entertainment. We've got this. We got this dumb stuff that goes on, and I admit it's interesting on the surface, but behind the scenes, hey, listen, we don't need an American Idol. We need Jesus. Woo! Come on now. The Bible said no idols. I won't have any other gods before me. But there's something that bugs me about a lot of the culture today and the pop culture and this music culture and people like Kate Perry and this crowd that was raised in a Pentecostal church and went to youth camp and claimed to have the baptism of the Holy Ghost at one time, and now you're living and singing and looking like that. Something happened somewhere, buddy. Oh, somebody ought to say amen. Hey, buddy, I'm not odd. I'm just trying to get to heaven. I said, I'm not odd. I'm just trying to get to heaven. They lost their way somewhere, but I know somebody that is the way, the truth, and the life, and I'm doing my best to follow Him. Come on now. It bugs the fire out of me when people like Marilyn Manson that went to a Christian school. Hello? I said went to a Christian school. Went to chapel like some of you, and then does such things on the platform with the Word of God that I couldn't even mention it in a immense congregation in this crowd. Hello? You say, well, once they got saved, they're always saved, buddy. You got to be warped somewhere. Come on now, that you need more help than I can hardly give you to believe that mess. Because I'm going to tell you something. If you start following Jesus, you'll want to keep on following Jesus. If you go into that kind of mess, you quit wanting to follow God somewhere. I'm going to tell you something. I don't listen to a bunch of that music. I'm going to tell you why I don't. Because that's not heaven's music. It don't uplift my spirit. Somebody say amen. I said, I could preach about a lot of it. I said, I could preach about a lot of it, but I'm not here to do that per se. But I'm going to tell you, it don't take long for me and you to realize if we're trying to follow God and get to heaven, that ain't heaven's music I'm hearing over there. Come on now. I said, that's not heaven's music I'm hearing over there. Listen, I don't talk like they talk anymore. Somebody say amen. I don't use the language they use anymore. And the reason I don't, that ain't heaven's language. Hallelujah.
Woo! I'm going to tell you what. I wished I didn't have this to say, but before I got saved, I didn't have the nicest mouth there was in the world. I'd say things I shouldn't say. But I'm going to tell you, when I knelt down at the altar and the Lord came into my life, when Jesus came in, the cusser got out. That's the Word of God. You say, oh, bless God, I slipped. Oh, no. There's no such thing. When Jesus comes in here, the cusser has to get out of there. Hey, come on here now. I don't talk about filthy things. I don't talk about dirty things, because that ain't heaven's language. Somebody help this preacher. You know what I'm looking for? I'm looking for him to come back for me. I said I'm waiting for him to come back for me. And I'm trying to keep everything ready. I said I'm trying to keep everything ready for when he does. This one's going to get a little tight for some of you. You can't be best friends with people that are not Christians, because they're not a citizen of heaven, and you are. Come on now. Girls, listen to me. I know we used to hear people say stuff like this. Well, I don't think y'all ought to go to youth camp to get a boy. Well, I disagree with that. I think this is a wonderful place to find a boyfriend if you think you really got to have one of these stinking things over here. Hallelujah. Come on, guy. Hey, listen. Listen, this is a wonderful place to find a girlfriend. Just make sure it's not the one that sits in the back and don't come to the altar. Somebody help this preacher all up in here. Just make sure it's one of those that's the first one to hit the altar and the last one to leave. Let them fit your criteria. Somebody ought to say amen. That's why, girls, I don't believe you have to let down your standards and start dating some dude that's sitting on the back of the car down on Main Street. You ain't got to do that. Don't do it, because they ain't a citizen of heaven. They don't think like you do. Somebody ought to say amen. You ain't got to, oh, brother, somebody help this preacher. You ain't got to look out there in the world, son. God will have you somebody right here in the house of God that thinks like you do. Hey, come on here now. That's got the same language that you do. That listens to the same music that you do. Hey, that is a citizen of heaven. Come on now. Man, what are you so ramped up about, preacher? You know what I'm wanting to do? I'm wanting to go to heaven, and I'm wanting to take everybody I can with me. Say, well, that kind of preaching makes me mad. Why would you get mad at somebody trying to help you get to heaven? Huh? I've had people say, I don't believe that's necessary. Prove it to me. Because I can prove it to you the other direction. Come on now. You're going to have to be set apart. Somebody say amen. You're going to have to come out from among the world. Somebody say amen. Come on now. Woo! Here the other night, I have odd taste, I guess. There's some, how many's ever seen one of these little, it's really, they're feel-good stories. They're real. But these soldiers that come back and surprise their family. Everybody ever seen one of them? Wave your hand at me. All right, put your hand down. How many of you cried? Come on now. Some of you boys think a sign of being a man's not crying. That's a sign you ain't a man. You can't handle your own emotions. Come on here now. I'm going to tell you something. I can cry right on with the best of them. It don't make me a sissy. Come on now. It just means I know how to show my emotions and still be a man. Somebody say amen. But boy, I was watching the other evening. There was a little girl. She was graduating, and she didn't know. She thought her daddy was in Afghanistan.
again. She hadn't seen him and I don't know when. And all of a sudden she went to get her little diploma. And all of a sudden stepping out from behind that crowd was her daddy. I'm telling you, she took off. She forgot that diploma. She took off running across that platform. She jumped into her daddy's arms. He was mic'd. And I heard him whisper in her ear, "I told you I'd be here. Hallelujah. I told you I'd be here." Hey, I come to tell somebody tonight, we've waited a long time. And there's a lot of people that says, "I guess he just ain't going to come." But I got news for you, buddy. One of these mornings, and it won't be long, you're going to hear him say, "I told you. I told you. I told you I was coming." You'll be glad you was ready. I said you'll be glad you was ready. You'll be glad you was living right. You'll be glad for the move of God. Raise your hands. You don't think this thing's real? I had a cousin. He was young. He had sugar diabetes really bad. You say, "Well, you know what, preacher? I'm young, and there's a reason this heaven don't really appeal to me that much, is because I really don't have that much bad going on in my life right now." I'm going to tell you, that can change right quick. Johnny, he was young. He got sugar diabetes bad. Bad. They couldn't help him. And he was dying. He called for my dad. My dad and mom was a long ways away, but there was a preacher that used to be among us, Brother Havis Crawford. He flew and picked my mother and dad up in a plane and flew them to Arkansas. And they went in, and Johnny was bad. He was just about 11 or 12 years old. Just small, young, maybe 10. Johnny was laying there so sick he was dying. Dad came in. Dad said, "I spent most of the day sitting there beside his bed." He loved my dad. He'd just sit there and hold Dad's hand, smile at him. Late that night, whoo! Let me tell y'all something that we don't think about that is a reality. There's an old preacher that made this statement that I've read after him. He said, "I believe that if we could make men think about dying in eternity for 5 minutes without thinking about anything else, every man in America would get saved." Come on now. Because, see, dying is really not a reality to me and you right now. We're full of life. But Johnny was laying there on that bed late that night. Oh, I hope I'm not preaching too long. I'm going to hurry right here. But Johnny that night laying there on that bed, my Auntie Lane was sitting beside him, and he was really low. And all of a sudden, he said, "Mom, can you hear that singing?" And Annie Lane started to cry. She said, "No, Johnny, I can't hear that singing, but I know you can." Hallelujah. I'm going to tell you, there's singing going on in heaven. I said, there's singing going on in heaven. Hey, he laid there a little bit. He was holding his mama's hand. Annie Lane was crying. He said, "Mama, do you see that angel standing in the corner of the room?" She said, "No, Johnny." "Hey, you said that just happens to grown people. I'm talking about a 10-year-old boy laying there in the bed." Hey, she said, "No, Johnny, but I know you can see." After a while, he said, "Mama, the angel says, I've got to go now." She broke down weeping. My dad said, she said, "Johnny, I know you do, and I'll see you after a while somewhere. Mama, the angel says, I've got to go." And he shut his little eyes, and the angel picked him up and carried him out
hear. I could simply hear him say when he scooped him up off that bed, I told you I'd come for you. I told you. I told, hey, brother, I got news for you. I'm wanting to go to heaven. I said, I'm wanting to go to heaven. And I'm wanting to do anything I got to do to get there. Come on now. You see, when that army daddy had told that little girl, I'll be there, she thought he meant in spirit. Come on now. How many know that Jesus said, I'll go with you all the way, even to the end of the world? Come here, Brother Cruz. I want you to just walk across the front of this place kind of slow. He said, I'll be with you all the way. But there's times it don't feel like he's close. Come on now. There's times I'm dealing with stuff. It don't feel like you're anywhere around God. But it's because he's there in spirit. I can't see him. And yet all of a sudden when I don't think I can make it any farther, I may not can see him, but all of a sudden I'll feel him. Take a hold. I wish I could preach to y'all. I said, I'll feel him. Take a hold of my hand. And I'll know I'm going the right direction. Come on here, brother. Hey, buddy, but I got news for you. One of these mornings, and it won't be long. Hey, brother, the Bible said what we have had in faith is going to all of a sudden become sight in our eyes. Hey, buddy, I'll tell you what. When they're passing out the awards of heaven, I got a feeling I'll be like that little girl. I'll run past the guy handing out awards and say, that's right over there's where I'm going.

way. All my life, my God, I'm starting to feel the Holy Ghost. All my life, I've listened to my mother sing this old song, walking in the gospel like the giants. Careful as I go, one step at a time, clinging to a prayer and holding to a hand. I can't see, listening for the master's voice to say, come a little higher to the land today. Standing on his promises gives me confidence. I have hope. Well, I have hope. There's a land that's better. I have hope. Where the soul lives on, I have hope that the sun shines brighter. Hey, brother, I tell you, heaven is going to be worth the journey. When we get there, you'll be glad. I said, you'll be glad you made it. I got a good friend. I'm almost through. I've got a good friend who is a missionary to Haiti. He's a great man. He's older now. He's got a lot of orphanages that they run over there. Not long ago, he went to Haiti and he saw one of his directors the evening he got there, and he said, I want you to meet me in the room tomorrow. I want to go over some financial things, I guess, and so forth about some records and so forth about the orphanage. And that brother broke down and went to crying. He said, Brother Ray, I don't want to disobey you, and I'll be here as soon as I can. But he called a little girl's name. They come to those orphanages. They don't have nothing. They don't have a mama. They don't have food. They don't have parents. They don't have a place. They have nothing. He said she died last night. She was 12 years old. Over there, they don't have the means a lot of times, especially if you're poor. They don't have the means for a funeral. You just got to get them buried as fast as you can. He said, we're going to have a little funeral service, and as soon as that funeral service is over, he said, I'll be here. He said, Brother Ray said the next day, he said that brother showed up, said you can see his eyes were swollen. Those children become just like their own. He sat down, he said he called her name, and he said, we buried her a while ago.

come on here now. She never owned a pair of shoes. She never owned a dress. She had never dressed up one time in her entire life. She didn't have nothing. Wore an old sack, went barefooted, and she never had enough to eat one day in her life. Not one. But he said, I saw a street of transparent gold. He said it was one of the most amazing things I'd ever seen in my life. He said, but what captured my attention was dead in the center of that street was a little black girl with a bright yellow dress on. And she had her hair in ponytails. And she had bright yellow bows in her hair. And she had white patent leather shoes on, and she was skipping right down the center of that street of gold. He said, I knew she had never had anything. And he said, God spoke to me and said, Wayne, what do you think she thinks about my heaven? Hey, brother, I think it's going to be, my God, I feel the Holy Ghost. I said, I think it's going to be worth it to go. I said, I think it's going to be worth it. And it ain't going to be very long that the Lord's going to descend from heaven.

Hood, get out of their seat right now and say, I'm going to make preparations. I'm going to make preparations. Come on now. I don't need to give any more altar call than what the Holy Ghost just did. Why don't we break out of our pew and head toward this altar and say, Lord, I'm going to make a decision tonight between now and next year. I'm going to keep heaven in my view. I said, I'm going to keep heaven in my view. I said, I'm going to keep heaven in my view. I'm going to keep God first in my life. I'm going to lay aside everything. I said, I'm going to lay aside everything. I said, I'm going to lay aside everything that I've got to. Hey, boy, this is the final night of camp. I tell you what you're needing to do. You're needing to get a vision of heaven. Because if you really get a vision... If you get a vision of heaven, I said, if you really get a vision of heaven, you'll run for your life.

0: aside every weight.
1: Sitting on the throne.
0: And the sin that just so easily besets
1: me.
0: I'm willing, God, to lay everything down.
1: Home.
0: I want to make it to heaven.
1: It'll be worth the journey. Woo! When I get there.
0: I got heaven on my mind.
1: But
0: when your friends say, turn around. Let's go this way. You're going to say, oh, no, I got heaven on my mind.

0: 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I'll tell you what, you'll be glad. I said you'll be glad. You'll be glad for everything you did to make it.
1: Will be worth the journey when I get there.
0: When you see him split those skies.
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4: All right. For you that didn't come around and ask me, I meant Friday. But it is good to be with you all today. And it's wonderful. I was thinking this morning when I was getting ready how glad I am to be among the men I'm among. Yeah. Amen. It helps your reputation. You know what I'm saying? It does. I was working the summer. I was 16 years old. I was working at the Big Three Food Market out in Wichita, Kansas. I went out there with my brother. I was working at the Big Three Food Market. I was trying to get enough money to start the high school again. I was already in high school, and I should have finished it that fall. I mean, that term. But anyway, I was working, but I wasn't probably saving very much. But I think I had what I got was the last check they sent me when I got home. That's what I had to start school on. But anyway, I worked at the Big Three Food Market. This has nothing to do with what I want to say, but I just want to say it because I like it. I just thought of it. And they were from Syria. The Big Three Food Market was three Syrian brothers. Now, they might have been some other nationality, but they were from Syria. And their father was a little old, bitty, short, dark, swarthy-looking man, you know. And he was getting up in years. And ever so often, that phone would ring. And one of the boys would say, "Papa, it's for you." And we always knew it was going to be a good time when they did that, because nobody called Papa hard except one man. And he was about the same age Papa was. And what he'd say, the first thing you see is Papa getting red in the face, and he's beginning to blow, and he'd get his arm up there shaking his fist. "Yes, you'll die before I do. And when you do, I'll put the rotten tomatoes on you." That guy would call him, and them three brothers just get off to the self. I'd watch them maybe over there laughing. That was an old friend. He'd call him and tell him, "You're going to die for long, and I'm going to put some bunch of old rotten cabbage leaves and rotten tomatoes on your grave. And yeah, I'm going to do that for you, you know." Anyway, that has to do with it. I just stopped thinking about that, you know. And anyway, after work, a lot of times that boys come around, we'd all just get outside and stand around and talk. And back then, the streets were safe in Wichita, you know, there on Waco Street, and the streets were safe, and we were safe. We weren't into a lot of trouble, but we just laughed and talked and drank sodas or whatever, you know. And but one night, somebody must have called the police or something, because they came up where we were at. And the police got out, and they weren't being hard or anything, but they were being, you know, questioning different things. And there's a boy there with us, and he said, looked over to that policeman, and he said, "Have you seen Chief so-and-so down at the pea farm?" That was a place they sent people to work if they got in trouble in jail or something. And no, he said, "I hadn't seen him for a few days." He said, "How'd you know him?" He said, "Well, he's my dad." "Well, you boys be good." And they just climbed the car and drove off. It pays to be in the right kind of company. See? Amen. And when I looked, I got to thinking, I preached to my son-in-law. I'm talking about right kind of company. Well, let's move on. My son-in-law one night, and then I had the next day with Brother Prescott, and Brother Chad McDonald a couple of nights. And Brother almost preached with Brent Gabbard, almost did. But he got things going, and we had somebody get saved. And wasn't that wonderful? You know, if you're a day speaker, I've been here preaching Brother Joey Hyatt, and I didn't hardly think he's worth his salt. They shouted three nights. You know what I mean? And so, but if you're a day speaker, you very seldom get time off. And you just live for that day, Brother Savage, when they get to shouting and you get a little time off. Well, isn't it better to get somebody saved? Huh? So the only day I had off, Brother Brent preached, and we had a person saved. And then Brother John Gabbard's come along, and we're with him, and Brother Savage. And I thought that was so wonderful this morning. And you know, Brother Savage, that makes the second time that text has been took this week. And it been taken, I should say. And neither one of you was crossing the other's path. It was a different message altogether. So good. I thought, man, that's great. And so I am looking forward. I think Brother Joey is supposed to be in the morning the speaker. So I'm in good company. You see what I'm saying? And if I missed a preacher, I didn't mean to, because I'm in good company. Amen. And above that, I'm with one of the best known and best loved men that pastors this church in this holiness movement. Huh? Brother Randy Webb. Amen. People all the time ask me, do you know Randy Webb? And I say, well, I happen to be his day speaker. You know, it pays. It pays to be in good company. It kind of helps you, you know, right away. That may be why I've got a revival out in Oklahoma this fall. I don't know for sure. I'll probably check. They'll probably say, you sure you knew Randy Webb? Praise the Lord. Hallelujah. Well, aren't you glad for the Lord? Huh? Look at these glasses. Man. I'm sure glad for the Lord, glad for God's goodness, the wonderful time we've had, wonderful food. Huh? Yeah. I'll tell you, the food's so good, I can't hardly eat any dessert because I want another hot dog. Yeah. Yeah, boy. I'll tell you, hot dogs, when you got chopped up onions and mustard to put with them, I mean, I'll tell you, the only thing that makes it any better, a little secret here. I like to take them chopped up onions and mix them with the mustard and then slather that on the hot dog. Now, I don't know why it makes it better. It's the same thing, but anyway, I like that. But I thought you couldn't have beat it last night. I mean, tell you, I ate those and didn't know how many it ate and everything. And I'm glad she can't count past two or so, you know. And so we had a wonderful time just last night, and the food has been so good this week, and Brother Dave and Sister Brenda have been so nice to us. Yeah. I have no idea how many years I've stayed with them. Yeah. Amen. Two or three times a year, a lot of times, when I'm preaching over West Side and here, and they've always been so gracious to us and so good to us, and we certainly appreciate them. Amen. And we appreciate the folks of Virginia and the wonderful setting you have for us to come down here and preach to. I don't know if you ever looked at it. When you ever get where you can look across those mountains, have you noticed the different shades of green in those tree leaves? It's like a big bouquet, huh? You're just different shades of green. Beautiful, beautiful. And the way the hills kind of fold into each other, it just, you know, it's just a beautiful bouquet. Amen. If I was Brother if I was Brother L.D. Moore, I'd sing Gathering Flowers for the Master's Bouquet. All right. Amen. Or the Lilac Bouquet or something like that. Genesis 30:1. I hope I haven't worn you out just talking to you. And if I did, you just got one more day. But I did appreciate that message this morning, Brother Savage. That was just a wonderful message. And I was sitting there thinking, I wish I could have preached first, because I like to take a good taste home with me, you know, in my mouth. You know, I used to work in grocery stores and meat cutter for about 15 years or so. And one day the boss got us all together and he said, who's the most important person in our line of men working in here? And I said, the boy that carries out the groceries. And he said, well, why is that? I said, because he's the last person to see that one that's bought groceries here. And if he acts snotty and bad, he leaves a bad taste in their mouth.
5: That's right.
4: But if he's nice to them, they'll remember that. They'll come back. He's the least paid, but he's the most important. I don't know if they agreed with me or not, but anyway, that's what I told them. And so that's the reason why I want Brother Savage to be last, because I didn't figure I could leave that good a taste in your mouth. So, but don't blame Brother Randy. Genesis, the 30th chapter. Hallelujah. I don't know what I'll do. I don't know. All right. Just a minute. Just a minute. Hold on. Hold on.
6: Well, I very seldom testify. I'm not what I call a spiritual woman. But I love the Lord. I'm glad to be a preacher's wife for about 64 years. I'm glad for the mercies of the Lord. I'm glad to be here. And I love Richlands area in Keene Mountain. Yeah. I think maybe we came to Keene Mountain, did we, before we ever went to Richlands to preach anyway. But we always like coming back. It's not just, but I've enjoyed the Spirit of the Lord. And I talk. I'm a loudmouth, but not in church usually much. And if he would have called on me, I would have probably have said no. I think yes. As you all know, giving up our son was the hardest thing I've ever done. And I'm having a hard time with it. But when I saw Sister Savage the other night, I thought, and I have thought before, I'm not the only one. This is life. We all have it. It comes to all of us, and we never know when. But God's been good to us, and we have thanked the Lord that we're even able to go. We're glad that He can still drive, glad that we can go places. And I've been wanting a small motorhome, which He said we can't afford right now, but one of these days maybe we'll get it. But it's been years now. We took care of our son for 9 years. And not all the time. Once in a while I'd go with him somewhere. But he even didn't go as much because we were dedicated to him. People say, well, he wouldn't have took care of you. Maybe he wouldn't. But we're his parents. That's the difference. And sometimes I went, just occasionally I'd go to a camp meeting or somewhere. But he really liked for me to stay home. He'd say, oh, you go on with Dad. But sometimes I'd be going to go to church and I'd say, or do you want me to stay with you? And he'd say, please, Mama. That's all it took. One please. And he always told me how much he loved me, just that I love you every day of his life while he was sick. And like Sister Savage said, when Chuck went the ways of the world and lived a bad life and not it killed you. Sometimes he'd be gone for a couple of weeks or something. I wouldn't hear from him. And I'd say, Lord, just let him call. Just let me know he's all right. And you miss those calls. like Sister Savin said, if you could just, I'm taking too much time, but we took care of him. And he was completely paralyzed from here down, you know, and a car wreck broke his neck. But he had this phone about the size of a saucer, and he could hit it with, he could use this part of his body. And he'd hit it, and he, and when that phone rung, you just figured it was him, you know, it would only dial our house. And it was a speaker phone, and so I'd say, "What you need, babe?" I always usually said, "Hello, babe," or that, you know. And he'd say, "I need you, Mama." Yeah. You wanted, I mean, sometimes it would get tired, but you wanted to be the one that he needed. His wife divorced him after he got hurt, and he didn't have no children of his own. Who else would take care of him but Mom and Dad? There was no choice. I mean, if you love somebody, his mind was right. But I appreciate the blessings of the Lord. Appreciate being here. And the food's been great. We've had a good time. And I just felt like I wanted to say it, so I just took charge. So thank you.
4: Thank you, honey. Thank you. Praise the Lord. Yeah, I thought, when Brother Savage was talking about that phone ringing, Sister Savage, I know what that does to the mama when the phone rings. I'll tell you, for weeks, when that phone had rang, Mary had to break down because it wasn't who she wanted to be. Yeah. All right. And so I'm sure Brother Savage, and I thought when you were preaching, that's helping my wife. That's helping my wife. Amen. Genesis, the 30th chapter. Verse. And when Rachel saw that she bare no children, Rachel envied her sister and said unto Jacob, "Give me children, or else I die." Yeah. Now, in Paul's writing in Galatians, the 4th chapter, and he said something there. I want to just use that if I could turn to it right quick. He said, talked about, it is written that Abraham had two sons, the one by a bondmaid, the other by a free woman. But he who was of the bondwoman was born after the flesh, but he that of the free woman is by the promise. Which things are an allegory? For these are the two covenants, the one from Mount Sinai, which engendered the bondage, which is Agar, and goes on to talk. But that word allegory, it means to speak, if I got it right here, differently from what one thinks or actually means. In other words, he knew that these really weren't. But in allegorically speaking, they were an emblem, a representative of what he wanted to say. And they brought out the point he wanted to make. So I'm going to use this morning between Leah and Rachel, because I don't believe Leah was that at all. But I'm going to use her as an emblem of the false church. All right. And Rachel as the true church. And the subject is, "Give me children or else I die." In 29th chapter, in the 31st verse, it says, "And when the Lord saw that Leah was hated," that is, to show a negative preference, she was not hated in the sense of what we'd call hate, but Rachel was loved, and Jacob had a negative preference. As far as she was concerned, he preferred Rachel over Leah. The Bible said that when the Lord saw that Leah was hated, he opened her womb, but Rachel was barren. You know, I thought, what when the abortion crowd hooted at the idea of God opening a woman's womb, they'd hoot at that, wouldn't they? But I believe that's just exactly what God did, and God saw, and God blessed her. And I want to just look at these at this for a minute and take my time getting into this, and I may take my time all the way through, and you'll think, when does he get into it? But I'll do my best. But Reuben, you remember, his name meant see a son. She said, the Lord hath looked upon my affliction. That's what Leah said. The second child was Simeon. That means hearing. The Lord heard that I was hated. The third child was Levi, joined. In other words, she was saying, if the Lord has seen and the Lord has heard, now my husband will be joined unto me. She felt like that would work. Then the fourth child was Judah, and his name meant praise. Now will I praise the Lord. This child named Praise made Rachel's case so that she could stand it no longer. And the Bible said when Rachel saw that, she bare no child, Jacob no children. She envied. That word, of course, mean envied. If I could understand it, it means red-faced, jealous, envious, you know what I mean? It really stirred her up. And so she said, give me children or else I die. Now, I don't know exactly how it would be, but it seems to me that Rachel was given to Jacob as his wife at the end of the week of the celebration of his marriage to Leah. If that is so, Rachel has watched her sister for at least 12 years, honoring her husband with healthy brothers. 12 years is a long time to watch something going on, and you're not getting any results for your own life. And I think of the stress that Rachel's under. She hears the men are saying, yes, she is beautiful, but in a few years that beauty will be fading, and what has she contributed to the posterity of Jacob? The women are looking at her, and Psalms 22:7 says they are shooting out the lip. They shake the head. In other words, these are gestures of contempt. Remember when Sarah's handmaid Hagar had conceived and Sarah was barren? The Bible says her mistress was despised in her eyes. And so this is what Rachel was going through. Amen. As I said, she was aware that the talk was going on and the servants was talking. And thinking, she is beautiful, but beauty will only last so long. And if they don't have, she doesn't have any children, you know, then what has she contributed? That beauty will fade, and she will be just a dead weight around here. She's not contributed anything to the cause of Jacob's posterity. I remember when Hannah was without child, the Bible said she was in bitterness of soul. So it's not like it is. Now, it wasn't like that now. Now today, you know, it's a wonderful thing if you're a woman, you don't have children. And I've said this before, maybe Brother Mike's, and I'm not sure, but I've said this before. The reason Germany is in such problem, and with all the things that's went on with Germans, I am still an admirer of the German spirit, the German work ethic, and the German way of doing things. I'm an admirer of them. But the reason why they're getting the Arabs in is because the European women have become too proud to bear children. They don't want the disfiguration. And so they have to get someone else to do their work, which is going to destroy their culture and their race. And it saddens my heart. Amen? Yeah. Praise the Lord. And at the same time as that, we look at different things that we want to do to try to get people in the church, except the stress and the labor and disfiguration of barren children. You may not believe that, but the Bible said when she said that, Jacob's anger was kindled against Rachel. He said, am I in God's stead? Who hath withheld from thee the fruit of the womb? He said, you ought to look at me. It's not my fault. The Jacob represents the supplier of all earthly needs. Revelation 3:17, I'm rich and increased in goods.

0: goods and have need of nothing. Stability does not save sinners, and supplies does not make saints. It takes more than that to have children. And it's my text says, give me children or else I die. So when I'm looking at this as an allegory, I can see how Rachel is looking at the other church, the church that we consider a false church, and it seems to be bursting at the seams, amen, with people coming in. And she's barren. And so she decides to try a new strategy. She gives her maid to Bilhah, amen, maid Bilhah to Jacob, so the handmaid can bear children. And when they're born, they're going to be in her name. This surrogate is going to be her children. But at the same time she does it, Leah follows Rachel's plan. And so when she does, the Bible states that Rachel had two children by handmaid, but Leah also had two children by handmaid. And so that wasn't doing anything as far as helping her. I want to tell you something, and I don't mean that smart. When I say tell you something, I want to suggest something maybe better to say. But if we're going to want to have children in our church, we're going to have to do something more than just offer games and music and trips to the music parts, other involvement for youth. I'm not saying there's anything wrong with that, but you can't expect to have children on what you can do because the world can match anything you can offer. Oh, yeah. Amen. Can you build them places to have games or what have you? Yes, but the world can too. It's all right if you can afford it. I'm not against that. I don't mean that at all. But I'm simply saying, amen, that it takes more than that to have children born into the kingdom of God. You know, I talked to someone and they said, well, if we can build and again, I'm not against this, amen, if you can afford it, amen, but people will go in debt to build a center for the children. They say we'll get more young people in if they can come in and have place they can play basketball and play volleyball, and they say we'll get more young people in. But what will you get? And will you get that many? I know a church that did that. I can take you to the church. Amen. That church, very few in number, and all that place out there, that big building is a monument to the failure to have children. Amen. It didn't meet the need. It didn't supply the need. I'm not preaching against these things, but I'm simply saying that's not the answer for the need of this hour. It's not the answer. It won't work. Amen. You know, we want it, and we, I was thinking about scripture in 2 Samuel 6:6, and the Bible said, Uzzah put forth his hand to the ark of God and took hold of it, for the oxen shook it. And when he took hold of it, he died because, for his efforts. I don't want to think who built that ark. Amen. The Bible tells us Moses did after a pattern that he saw from the mount. And so we think about that ark, and I often wonder what would happen if nobody had stopped it when it was shaking. I don't have no answer to that. But I want to tell you something. Amen. It seems to me that we've gotten the idea, in a lot of our churches, we've gotten the idea by a lot of the older people, all we're here for is to stop the ark from shaking. You know? Amen. If financial difficulty gets in, we'll dig down a little deeper. But we're not here just for that. Right. I want to talk to you older people and tell you something. As far as I'm concerned, the Bible said they shall bring forth fruit in old age. And we're not here just to keep the ark from shaking. Right. We're not here because of that. I'll tell you the way I feel about it. I hope you don't mind if I say that. But I told them and preached in my church, I said, young man, young woman, I don't mind you taking my place, but you're going to have to fight me for it. Yeah. I mean, in the law of animal world, the one that's in charge doesn't just walk off. He goes until his strength is where he cannot defend his turf. Amen. That's when the wolf leaves and the bear and what have you. And I want to tell you, I feel like a lot of us have backed off and we just leave it up to the younger people to do it. We don't pray around the altars anymore. We don't make no efforts to get a hold of God like we used to get a hold of God. But I want to tell you, I feel like we ought to do more than that. We ought to give them a pattern of, if you're going to make it in this world, it's going to take prayer and around the altar and seeking God and singing and worshiping God. Amen. I'll tell you what, you do what you go to, but this 82-year-old man, I'm not here just to stop the ark from shaking. You understand what I'm saying? I'm still here to serve the Lord and worship God and pray around the altar. Hallelujah. And if, young preacher, I don't mind you taking my place, but you're going to have to get in and act like you want to. You ain't going to have to just wait like the boys do out here in the world until daddy decides to give up, turn the whole business over them, and then they ain't able to take care of it. You're going to have to learn more than that. Hallelujah. I wish I could have helped you a little bit. Amen. When I look at this and think, Reverend John MacArthur, he told a preacher who said, the people over 50 ought to be leading the way in the worship of God. They have more experience in seeking God. They've heard more sermons read, and read more of God's word, and had more exposure to the presence of God. I think part of our trouble in this world is the fact that we think, well, I'm old and I've done. Let somebody else do it. Brother, hallelujah, not me. Praise God. You ain't a Marine simply because you know a Marine. Hallelujah. Hallelujah. My, I've got a lonely grave as far as I'm concerned of a grandson up in Indiana. And everybody, a lot of people knew Marvin. He's just a big old slightly overweight boy that was problems and troubles at youth camp, whatever, until he got breakthrough. When he got taped too, then he'd get in. But he always wanted to be a Marine, Brother Joy. Amen. And I'm telling you, they like to kill him. The boys told my son, they said he's done push-ups, and until his sweat just be, he just be sweat all under his body. And that, not the drill sergeant. Well, I guess it was. Amen. I don't want you. And I sometimes get the Marine Army. Army man, so I don't know much about it. But amen. He seemed like he was on Marvin's case all the time. Give me more. Give me more. Give me more. But when graduation come, he didn't have an ounce of fat anywhere. He stood good in his uniform. And my son David said, when the other boys got through telling me how bad that drill instructor been on to him. Amen. He said, I didn't want to do it, but said, I walked up, reached out my hand to that sergeant and said, I want to thank you for making my son a Marine. And he said, I didn't make your son a Marine. He was already a Marine. I just brought it out. Brother, if it seemed like that the older people are being a little rough on you young people, it's because we realize your potential. We know that you can do better. We know that you can have church. We know that you can have a move of God. Amen. We're not here, amen, just set you up something and turn it over to you. Fight for it. Hallelujah. Brother L.D. Moore preached one time, and he said, if you want peace, fight for it. Yeah. Yeah. Hallelujah. I'm trying to preach you. Amen. So she tried this. Amen. She just, you know, she did that. And then after that, she decided something else. That wasn't making no relief. She tried that. Amen. But it only added to her problem, it seemed like. Then she tried a compromise. I don't know where my scripture is on that, but I know it's somewhere. Amen. And so the Bible tells that after she did that, and then one day, the Bible tells, I'm looking for my scripture. I know it's here somewhere. That the Bible tells us that Rachel, I've got it here, amen, after she done that, the Bible tells us about a time came whenever Reuben come home with some mandrakes from Mama. Now, those mandrakes were important. They were a sweet-smelling herb with red, yellow, white blossoms and the yellowish fruit that is ripe from May to July and were considered to be a love potion. The Bible tells us that Leah's womb had stopped bearing. She'd left off bearing. So whenever that happened in Rachel. So this Rachel to me was always just a little superstitious. She stole daddy's gods, and here she is. She sees those mandrakes coming in, and said, the chore she gets them, she'll probably start again. If I can trade for them, I'll be the one that's barren. And she traded for the mandrakes, and she said, I'll give you Jacob, amen, for the mandrakes for a time being. So they made a trade. What happened? Amen. The Bible said that Leah started barren again. And so she found out, amen, that a compromise wouldn't work. She tried that. You can't win the world, and you can't have new children simply by compromising. Huh? Hallelujah. Compromise ain't going to do it. You know, people say, well, if we had a different preacher, our church would grow. You know, get a new preacher that's popular. If I could get Brother Randy Webb up there, my church would grow. You know, but I don't have a church. But anyway, just thought. And so, you know, we get a new church. Now, listen, I don't want to say this harshly, but I want to tell you something. Amen. Sometimes you get a new preacher in, he just pulls from the other churches. Huh? He just pulls from the other churches. You really ain't growed any. And I'm not against you if you're here and you've changed church and you have a good reason for doing it. Amen. I'm not against that. I'm not against, sometimes it's healthy. My brother, my son David reminded me one time when I was pastoring a church, a lady walked up to me and said, you know, Brother Charles or Brother Barnett, the Lord is leading me to leave here and to go to another church. And David said, I looked at her and said, I sure wouldn't want you to miss the Lord. Hallelujah. So sometimes it's healthy, you know. You see what I'm saying? Amen. Not against that. But this really isn't on my message maybe so much. But, you know, we got somebody come. We're so happy, especially if they're fairly well off financially. But I was wondering, suppose this one quit and came over here. He's a man and his wife, and they got five children. He's losing his automobile. He's losing his house. He ain't got no work or won't work, however the case may be. Amen. And you realize that you're going to have to feed them and help pay the house payment. And pay the price, pay on the automobile maybe. How exciting is that? I believe I'd rather have a newborn baby. Hallelujah. Like I said, if you've changed church, you change your church. I'm not against that. I'm not against that. But if every time you go to church, I had a fellow come to my church one time, he couldn't wait to get there. Then he couldn't wait to leave. After being there a while. My preaching was all right, but I wasn't handling the church problems like I ought to. None of you preachers ever run into that, so it's a brand new thing, but there's a possibility if you got in my country, you run into that. But I thought of something this morning, and this is kind of amusing to me, and I've been staying with Brother David for years and years and years, and I've stayed in that house up there where he's at now probably at least 9 years, and probably twice during the year, 1-2 weeks out of the year. Amen. I stayed there. And I was taking a shower this morning, Sister Barnett. Did you know right over there into that rod, that curtain rod for the shower rod, there's a reel, or somebody's took a, he's a specialist, he's a professional. He's took a real sharp pointed pencil and made a tiny X, a real tiny X. Now, what that means is I looked at the other end. No, there's no X there. He hung this end of the rod first. He measured from the wall. He measured up from the floor. He might have measured down from the ceiling. And he made that little X. That means the dot. That's where I'm going to drill the hole and set this last stabilizer for that shower rod. You know. And I'm going to put that there. But when he puts the rod on there and raises it up there, something's wrong. It's not like it should be. Somewhere I made a miscalculation. So he moves that rod up, and he drills a hole and sets it right. But down below there, there's a tiny, tiny X. It's just a speck. but it's made with a sharpened pencil. So I know he's a finished man. He's not a carpenter like me. We use them old wide pencils, you know. And it'd been when I make X looks like the cross on Calvary or something, you know. And so I looked at that, Brother David, and I looked that all over, and I said, it took me 9 years to find that. I found a mistake. That beautiful woman, I found a miscalculation. I think the thing to do is to burn the house down. Amen. Huh? Well, you know, some people go to church, and it takes them 9 months or 9 years, and they finally found something. Amen. That ruins everything. They're enjoying it until they found that one little flaw. Now, I want to tell you, I pastored for years. And if you're looking for flaws, you're going to find them. Amen? And I ain't going to handle everything right because you don't know everything. Hallelujah. Somebody said to me, do you see so-and-so come in what she is wearing? I said, yeah. But she didn't know. They didn't know, and I didn't tell them. I said, right now she's having problems. Her husband's running around on her. He was one time saved. He's backslid. Amen. He's living in open sin. She's got all things going on. She's doing everything she can just try to hold on. You see what I'm saying? And they didn't know that. I went to her and I said to her, call her name, and I loved her. She was a close friend. I said, now, sister, if you want to wear that, that's all right. You have a right to come and wear it. Well, I'm not stopping from doing it. But I want to tell you, you can't play on the platform if you do. Well, they didn't know I said that. You know what I mean? So all they had to do was find fault. Amen. Well, I found that little mark. I found it right there. I was trying, amen, to help her through her difficulty. Amen. You know, it's easy to be holdless when your husband's holdless and everything around you holdless and everything going on. But when you love someone until you almost worship them and all of a sudden you find out they've got them a girlfriend and they're living in sin and he was a good friend of mine, still is a good friend of mine. Amen. I had to talk to him. Amen. And he doesn't go to her church anymore. They've separated and divorced a long time ago. But I'm simply saying, amen, she was doing everything she could do just trying to maintain her sanity. Do you understand what I'm saying?
1: Sure.
0: Hallelujah. But it's easy for me to stand in the shower and all of a sudden I notice that little mark. I thought, my Lord, I was working on this message and God had it planned for me 9 years ago. Hallelujah. I wonder how God does things. Hallelujah. So this is part of, I'm preaching on, give me children or else I die. Amen. And I'm saying, it's not, I'm not against, amen. You may have just come here, or you may have left here and gone somewhere else. I'm not against what you've done. I'm not saying anything about that. But I am saying this, that is not the results. We're not going to have what we need for the church, amen, simply because somebody comes here from somewhere else. We've got to have children. That's all there is to it. There's nothing that helps us like seeing somebody pray through. Did you know that? Woo! Glory be to God. Amen. You can shout. I've had pastor churches. I've started pastoring churches in 1959. I told you just as soon as I got out of the army, I started pastoring churches. I pastored churches almost continuously until March of last year. Amen. Day and night, amen. Held down jobs, worked, hauled hay for a living, hauled hay after church, amen. Bucked those bells and worked with them until in revival sometimes. I had to pray with my eyes open to keep them going to sleep. I know what it is to labor to bring a church out and see God move. Amen. I've had all those things to happen. And I'm not just telling you about this, but I'm going to tell you something. I've seen the church have a move of God and shout and then be down in the dumps and within a matter of days. But I've never seen a church, amen, when God's moving and baptizing with the Holy Ghost and people are getting saved, amen, that'll carry for months, that'll carry for days, amen. There's something about that, amen, that puts victory in your soul, amen. It's that newborn babe, hallelujah. It's that one that's been saved from sin. It's when the saints are shouting in heaven about it, amen. Those spirits, amen, paid perfect, amen. They're shouting up there. I can prove it by the Bible, I believe. Amen. It's not the angel shouting, it's not God the Son, the Holy Ghost shouting, but it's redeemed saints that knows the worth of the blood that shouts in heaven. There's some way that God rings a bell, another soul is saved. That's the reason why the Bible says he makes us sit together in heavenly places. Amen. They rejoice over the power that's in the blood. And we do the same thing sometimes unconsciously. Give me children or else I die. Hallelujah. Hallelujah. Woo! Glory be to God. Hallelujah. Hallelujah. Hallelujah. This may be the last time I preach a camp meeting in Virginia. We don't know. Amen. This may be the last time. But I want to tell you, if I keep my sanity wherever I'm at, amen, young person, you're going to have to root me out. Hallelujah. Glory be to God. Hallelujah. And I'll rejoice when you do it. Hallelujah. If you fast more and pray more and get more done, I'll say that's what I was trying to do all the time. Hallelujah. Hey, I'm the DI. Hallelujah. And I've got you trained now. Glory be to God. Glory be to God. Hallelujah. We're not trying to raise an inferior army. We're trying to raise the greatest army God's ever known in the history of humankind. Hallelujah. Praise the Lord. Because we're fighting the battle and we're facing things. And we need to realize, amen, the only hope for us is to see people saved. And may I say to you, the Bible said when God made promise to Abraham, because he could swear by no greater, he swear by himself, saying, surely blessing I'll bless thee, and multiplying I'll multiply thee. And Paul said, we are the children of Abraham. That means we're under Abraham's covenant. We can believe God for people to be saved. Amen. Let the doomsayers and the doubters say what they will. I'm preaching in the presence of a man this morning that said the holiest people are going to have revival, John Gabbard. I'm preaching in the presence of a man this morning that said the holiest people are going to have revival, L.D. Savage. Amen. I believe what they said, and I believe we can have revival. Glory be to God. Hallelujah. Thank the Lord. Thank the Lord. Amen. Praise the Lord. Hallelujah. Don't you love it when somebody gets... Now look, Sister Doris is here. I don't know who all was here the first time. Maybe Brother Philip, Brother David. I don't know. You might have been here there when Randy started going to church over Tabernacle. Now look at him. Now look at him. Just look at him. Did you think that he'd turn out like he did? No. We all marked him off, didn't we? Hallelujah. But somehow he got a hold of it. Hallelujah. Through all the storms of life and trials. Hallelujah. And he's riding on the crest of the wave. Still yet, victory in his soul. Young people, that's what I'm talking to you about. Amen. We haven't got a patent on this thing. We haven't got it cornered, the market cornered. But we're simply saying to you, amen, we're going to shout and sing as long as we've got it in us. We're going to pray. Hallelujah. Praise the Lord. Amen. I used to, when I got through praying, always good to be young and strong. Amen. I never stood up. I always just grabbed that altar and shoved myself erect. I just immediately, one minute on my knees, then I was standing up. Amen. Watch me get up now. Hallelujah. But when I get on my knees, there's the same God there that has always been. Could I read you a little something? This ain't with my message, but I just want to read you something if I can find it right quick here. It's 2 Chronicles, 15th chapter. I had a wreck not too long ago, a woman run in the back end of my pickup and made a big place in my skull and had to have it sewed up. Well, they thought I had maybe cancer, bone cancer. They sent me to run some tests, and then they decided they didn't have that. But it's looking kind of bad, you know, and I was sitting thinking one time, you know, I was looking at it, and I think, boy, maybe this is it. So I just had my Bible, and I just opened it, and I just kind of had my thumb on it, and I looked under there at that seventh verse. It said, be strong, therefore, and let not your hands be weak. That means discouraged or You know, just, you know, let your, not your hands be weak, for your work shall be rewarded. I wrote that down on a piece of paper and hung it on my desk right where. Be strong, therefore. Let not your hands be weak, for your work shall be rewarded. Oh, folks, hallelujah. We still got this thing going. Let's not give up on it now. Hallelujah. But amen. Praise the Lord. Let's set a high water mark for those young people coming on and encourage them to beat what we have done. Praise the Lord. Preach more. Pray more. Fast more. Hallelujah. What father doesn't want his son to eclipse him? Amen. In their life. Hallelujah. What father doesn't look forward to that? Being able to look at that son and realize he did it better and more than I could do it. Hallelujah. So, amen. She's tried everything. She's tried everything she could to gain respectability. She tried the surrogate. She tried the substitute. But never brought any relief, just the dilemma. Amen. When she tried to compromise, she only added insult to injury. Then she remembered something that she should have thought of long ago. Her husband was an answer to a like situation. Her mother-in-law had faced this same situation years ago. And the Bible said that Isaac entreated the Lord for Rebekah. Isn't that right? And so, that give me children or else I die. Amen. And so he said, when she told him, he replied in anger, that's God's business. But when her mother-in-law faced this need, the Bible said that Isaac entreated the Lord, and the Lord was entreated. Notice now, Rachel said, my husband is disappointed in me. I am derided, mocked by men and women, servants. I am scorned by men and women of my acquaintances. I've exhausted all my options but one. Take it to the Lord in prayer. Hallelujah. Hallelujah. Genesis 30:22, and God remembered Rachel, and God hearkened to her. Ooh, hallelujah. And opened her womb, and she conceived and bare a son. And she said, God hath taken away my reproach. Hallelujah. Amen. What money couldn't do, what entertainment couldn't do, what compromise couldn't do, prayer could. Give me children or else I die. And church, I want to tell you, it'll still work today. I told you before, and I ain't going to worry you with it, about when I went back to Thayer the second time. All my people were older people. Two-thirds, three-fourths of them were up in their 60s above. Had no children hardly at all. Hallelujah. But I got those old people getting in. They got to getting up 4 o'clock in the morning and praying and studying and reading the Bible. And those old people got to praying, and God got to moving. And I went from 59 in church and 49, 59. I went to average over 120. Hallelujah. Because of prayer. Hallelujah. Because of prayer. I can't pray as long as I used to. I can't stay on my knees like I used to. But I'm doing everything I can. And I want you to do the same thing. Hallelujah. Praise the Lord. I know I've testified to this before. But I want to tell you that God can do anything. And I told you how. That when I went to Bransfield about 7 years ago, they weren't too encouraged maybe with me coming there. Amen. But they really didn't have much choice because they'd built a new parsonage and the pavement was so big that they couldn't hardly, and their number was so small that they couldn't really have who they'd like to have, I'm sure. Anyway, they took me. Hallelujah. God got to moving. We had some that moved into town that moved there. Praise the Lord. Man and his wife, they prayed through and they started coming there. Old Jerry Dale got saved out in the cow lot. He's saved and coming. Amen. Chris and Tracy, amen, they're got saved and they're coming. And the next thing, after a couple of years, I looked around, had about 40 coming, and God said, now's the time to pay off the building. Amen. The parsonage had almost $72,000 we owed. I'd been making the payments for them. They didn't have no money when it went there. Nothing wrong with the other pastor. I'm not saying a word against him because he wasn't the one that instituted it. They wanted to do it, and they did it. And so, amen, I looked around, and I got up and announced to them. I said, folks, it's time to get this thing paid off. Hallelujah. Now, I'm not going to worry with all the things. We didn't make one big sale. That's hard if you do it. But I read that scripture years ago, given it shall be given unto you. Amen. And so we started giving. And I had a red Ford pickup, and I decided I didn't really need that nice four-wheel drive Ford pickup, and I decided I'd

0: 9 months, we had that deed in our hand, clear title. $71,000, almost $72,000 paid off. Hallelujah. And to this day, nobody knows how it happened. But it happened. Hallelujah. Praise the Lord. I told him, I said, if we can get this parsonage paid off, we can have a younger man come in with the family that can do a better job. I'm not able to pastor and get up like do like, and of course I couldn't with Chucky. But I'm simply saying that during that time, it wasn't big, but we just continually would see somebody saved. Somebody saved. Fred got saved, been out of church for 65 years, hadn't even been in a church door except for a wedding. 78 years old, got saved. Amen. His brother, the day I started down here, I went by the hospital, and I'm preaching Benny's funeral Sunday. Hallelujah. Been saved 4 days. Hallelujah. Praise the Lord. I want to tell you this. I know it's getting time to quit, and I really should quit. I'm not like Brother Don Rich. I don't know how to keep the nose up. I just think of things and keep rattling, you know. But I want to tell you something. I've got it all planned. I never announce what I'm going to preach on, but I'm going to tell you what I'm going to preach on. I'm going to preach on that man that worked the 11th hour, and he got paid the same as if he'd worked all day. That's going to preach it. What are you going to preach on that way for? Because that man that worked the 11th hour, his family was just as much as need as the man that went to work at the beginning of the day. And this man that got saved 4 days, his family has need of salvation, and God just wants to let them know that he's willing to save them just like he saved their daddy, hallelujah, and their grandpa. Glory be to God. Glory be to God. Give me children or else I die. Hallelujah. Nothing so wonderful as being saved and watching people get saved. And don't you older people let it down, let it enter your mind. I'm not able to do anything. I went to visit an old woman in our, that had been a dear lady to us, Sister Grace Bridges. She's in a nursing home. She's laying there. She pointed to a piece of paper on the wall. And she said, Charles, do you know how long it takes me to go through those names? And I said, no. It takes me an hour of praying to go through those names. People she was praying for. Hallelujah. Glory be to God. If God can stop a Spanish armada because of prayer, and if God can reverse poison gas fumes because of prayer, and if God can give revival in days past, it's Jesus Christ the same yesterday, today, and forever. Let's stand. Let's stand. I usually invite you around the altar to pray, but I'll tell you what I'd like for you to do this morning. I'd like for you to just lift your hands and lift your hearts and lift your voices and just praise the God of heaven that is able to give us revival. Lord, with us.
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3: I need you. Without you, I can do nothing. Lord, I need your strength, your help, your power.

Hallelujah. Thank you, Lord, for that reminder. Praise the Lord. Praise the Lord. Would you turn in your Gospel of Mark chapter 6. We'll read two verses now, beginning at verse 47. Once again, it's good to see

everybody in the house. We definitely desire the Spirit to be involved in the preaching of the Word today, to apply it to our hearts even before we leave here. Amen. How many know God? How many knows that God wants to speak to us this morning? How many needs God to speak to you? Say, I just need a word from heaven. Hallelujah. Praise the name of the Lord. Amen. Would you stand for the reading of God's Word? This is in our series, The Jesus Response. And when even was come, the ship was in the midst of the sea, and he, Jesus, alone on the land. And Jesus saw them toiling and rowing, for the wind was contrary unto them. And about the fourth watch of the night, he cometh unto them. Here it is, he was walking on the sea. Walking on the sea. And he would have passed by them. Walking on the sea. I want to entitle this a little uniquely, and I know this cliche can be taken in different ways, and it'll need to be taken in the way I mean it. But in the Jesus response this morning, I want to talk about this. Jesus steps on it. Jesus steps on it. He's walking on the sea. I want you to believe before you leave here that the thing that is threatening you, the thing that has risen up against you, the thing that is problematic to you, Jesus steps on that thing. It's under his foot. Oh, hallelujah. Oh, you say it's big to me, but those waves were big to those disciples. But Jesus put his foot on it. He stepped on it. You can be seated. God bless you this morning. One of my favorite Americans, Mark Twain, visited the Holy Land. Took his wife with him. Wrote about it later. But he and his wife, they stayed on the shore of the Sea of Galilee, and one night after supper, they went out and they were walking along the shore, and it was just a beautiful night, and the moon was shining. It looked like there was a path right there on the Sea of Galilee. And so Mark Twain turned to his wife and said, I got a great idea. Let's go hire a boat to take us out on the Sea of Galilee. She said, well, that's a good idea. So they walked down there, and they asked the fella, one of the fellows there at the rowboat, they said, how much to take us out on the Sea of Galilee? Now, Mark Twain was dressed in his all-white suit and his white shoes and a big white Stetson hat the way he normally dressed. And so the boatsman looked at him and said, he's got to be a wealthy rancher. I'll stick it to him. And so when Mark Twain said how much, the boatman said $25. Now at that time, $25 was a huge amount. It'd be like $1,000. Mark Twain shook his head, turned around, walked off with his wife and said, now I know why Jesus walked. Well, there's a more important reason than that why Jesus walked. I think Jesus wanted to say something to his disciples and to us that's important. And that's why he walked on the water. I want you to imagine with me a child backed into a corner screaming, frightened, because there's a scorpion advancing towards the child. Frightened out of his head, and he's screaming. But all of a sudden, here comes Dad. And with a number 12 shoe, he comes down and steps on that scorpion. He's just stepped on that child's fear. He's just stepped on that child's danger. He just stepped on the thing that was threatening the child. What loomed so large to the child is now under the foot of the Father. Oh, hallelujah. How many could believe that this morning? The thing that threatens to overtake us and destroy us is a conquered thing firmly under the feet of Jesus. Think about it. That's a message. The rest will just be filling in about that. But Jesus walks on the thing that troubles us. It is under his foot. Amen. Let's look at the human need here as we've been doing in verse 45. And straightway Jesus constrained his disciples to get into the ship and to go to the other side before and to Bethsaida. And he sent away the people. And when he sent them away, he departed

into a mountain to pray. You see, to see the human need, we got to get the context here. Jesus had just fed the 5,000 men plus women and children. And the crowd, when they saw the miracle, they began to say, let's make Jesus king. But the time had not yet come for his crowning. And Jesus knew that it was going to get nasty there with the people becoming a mob. And to get his disciples out of that mob that is forming. And besides that, remember, before the 5,000 were fed, they're all wore out. The disciples needed rest. They still need rest. So to get the disciples out of the mob and get them to a place they could rest, Jesus said, why don't you go ahead and get in the boat and go to the other side, and I'll send the mob away. I'll take care of the people. And so that's what the disciples did. But after Jesus dispersed the crowd, he went up on the mountain to pray. Look at verse 47. And when evening was come, the ship was in the midst of the sea, and he alone on land. Listen. And he saw them toiling and rowing, for the wind was contrary to them. Jesus is on the mountain praying, but the disciples have found themselves in the middle of an awful storm. Now listen, there's little clues in scriptures. If you put them together, you notice some things. How remember just a few weeks ago they were in a storm too? You remember that? But this storm is a different kind of storm. The first storm they were in was a sudden squall, like our thunderstorms, came suddenly upon them. Didn't last that long, but it was an awful why it lasted. This isn't a squall. This is a front that's moving through. And it's often when a front moves through, there are strong high winds. And how do I know this? I'll give you the clue in a minute, but let me just tell you this. We'll do the math in a moment. But it was between 9 and 12 hours that the disciples fought the strong winds of this front. There are things in our life that are sudden squalls, but there are other things that keep blowing and blowing consistently against us. Amen. Both storms are to be feared, but this storm is different in that it was literally wearing them out, tiring them. They were toiling and rolling. How do we know this? Well, I read it to you. The Bible says that it was evening time when they went down into the ship. That is 6 p.m. or roundabout. Even time was 6 p.m. The Bible said that Jesus came to them in the fourth watch. The fourth watch is between 3 and 6 a.m. Now, if it was evening when they went down the ship and the storm struck, and it was the fourth watch, 3 a.m. to 6 a.m., when Jesus came walking to still that storm, that's 9 to 12 hours of facing the headwinds, facing the waves, in the darkness of the night, battling that storm. Verse 48, he saw them toiling and rowing, the wind was contrary. So let's put all these facts together. Amen. It was dark. That's bad enough, isn't it? But the scripture's also explicit. Not only was it dark, but Jesus was nowhere around. John tells us in his version, he said it was now dark, John 6:17, and Jesus was not with them. It was now dark, and Jesus was not with them. Have you been there? The moment that it was dark in your life, the storm has hit, and Jesus seems to be nowhere around. How many's ever been there? I mean, these things are stacking up. Another fact that the scripture gives us is that they were in the middle of the sea. Amen. If there's a wreck, it's too far from the shore to be saved. It's dark. Jesus is not with them. Amen. The sea is against them, but they're in the middle, way away from safety. And then the scripture says the wind was contrary to
to them. That's a lot of things against the disciples. You've been there in your life. It's dark. Jesus doesn't seem to be around. You're in the middle of it. You can see no ending to it. You cannot see the light at the end of the tunnel. And everything around you is contrary to you. All of that is bad enough. But the fact I want to revisit is the fact that this went on hour after hour after hour, 9 to 12 hours. The disciples are exhausted, they're depleted, and they're drained. He saw them toiling and rowing. It's hard to imagine how exhausted that the disciples were. Now, it gets a little worse than that in context, because John tells us in John 6:19, so when they had rowed 5 and 20 or 30 furlongs. Think about this. 9 to 12 hours. I'll translate the furlongs for you. 25 to 30 furlongs is 3 or 4 miles. It's been 9 to 12 hours and they have only rowed 3 to 4 miles. Amen. I'm talking to somebody this morning. You can identify. You've been facing this thing for a very long time. It's been constantly in your face as the wind was in the disciples' face. Jesus doesn't seem to be around. And now you're tired, so very, very tired and weary. I'm telling you, we get to those places. And I've got to jump way ahead. But let us not be weary in well-doing. For in due season we shall reap if we faint not. Are you tired? Are you stumbling? Are you worn out? Amen. Let those wait upon the Lord, for they shall renew their strength. They shall mount up with wings as eagles. But somebody's here this morning. It's been against you for a long time. Now, I want to note something that I think is so admirable about these disciples that we can learn with. And I know I've been redundant, but it's important. 9 to 12 hours, 3 to 4 miles, the wind's against them. But look how admirable this is. Number one, they kept on rowing. Oh, hallelujah. Someone could have victory right here. The wind's against them. They're getting nowhere. It's dark. Jesus isn't with them. It goes on and on. But they keep on rowing. Making little headway, they keep on rowing. Things aren't getting better. They keep on rowing. Hallelujah. I said somebody just needs to keep on rowing. I know it's against you. I know you're fighting. I know it's in your face. I know Jesus doesn't seem to be anywhere. But keep on rowing. Why? Because he's going to come walking on the very thing you're struggling against. Hallelujah. Keep on rolling. The second thing that's admirable about them is they never turn back. I said they never turn back. Now look, it don't take much sense to know if you're fighting the wind against your face. It'd be a whole lot easier to turn that boat around and just go with the wind and go back where you came from. But Jesus said, go to the other side, and it's rough and they're not making any headway, but they will not turn that boat around. Too many people, when things have got rough, things have got tough, instead of going to the other side like they started out doing at the call of the Lord, they turn that thing around. I'm convinced if they turned that boat around, it would have capsized. It would have been destroyed. Oh, but Jesus said, go to the other side. Even it don't matter how bad the wind gets. It don't matter how high the waves get. It don't matter how dark the night is. Those disciples kept on rowing and refused to try. I tell you, it's the time we live in. I know there's a lot against a lot of people, but it's not a time to turn around, amen, and head back to where he brought us from. It's a time to keep on rowing. Hallelujah. My wife and I have discussed many times that folks get saved, excited about serving the Lord. But it's not long, you don't see him anymore. They've turned around. And I know she's sweet, but she puts it the way it is. She said, some people are just too lazy to serve God. Too lazy to row. Things get a little rough, it's easier to go with the wind than it is to fight it. But I'm telling you, if you're dedicated to Jesus Christ and you've truly heard the call, we're going to the other side. It may get rough, but you're not turning this thing around. You're going to keep on rowing.

stuff and making little headway. But I want to encourage someone this morning. You may not be making or seem to be making any headway. You may even seem to be being pushed back. But keep on rowing. You're going to find this thing under His feet. What is the usual, the probable response? I would like to try to imagine that we were in that boat instead of the disciples. You could imagine yourself brave under those circumstances, which I will not repeat. But I'm convinced that many of us in the same situation as the disciples would have been blabbering, screaming, crying, despairing, doubting. Isn't that our human nature? And a whole lot of you have been throwing up over the side of the boat. Seasick. What would have been the response? I know what I'd done. Know my nature. I know what. You know what I'd said? The first words, Brother Kroger, I'd said, "Not again." This is the second time we did what he said to get on one of these boats. And both times, a storm hit. Don't tell me you haven't said that about trials a whole lot of time. Not again. Have you been there? Amen. Not again. Amen. I believe some would say, why does Jesus not seem to notice it when we get in a storm? The first time he slept and this time he's not even around. What doesn't he seem to notice? Some of you thinkers would have been thinking and said, if Jesus can stop a storm, why does he just prevent it from happening in the first place? That's some good thinking, isn't it? Except we'd all grow up in Christ to be weaklings. Never have faith. Never see what the Lord can do. Amen. All kinds of responses, but I think the worst of that trial was the loneliness. It appeared Jesus had forsaken them. He was not there. Let me tell you, every crisis that we have is two-dimensional. It's external and it's internal. And I listed all the external things. Jesus not being with them, the waves, all the toiling, all that against them. That's external. But because of the external crisis, there was an internal crisis. A crisis of faith. A crisis of fear. I mean, those disciples were filled with fear, and we don't fault them. That's the way it is. I mean, we have the external crisis. We have sickness. We have financial difficulties. And the external crisis is bad enough. But because of the external crisis, we have an internal crisis. There's things we struggle with. You know, we can act brave and lift our hands in church and have our pins, and those are good things, pins for consistent Sunday school attendance, but that doesn't change the fact you might be here as old as I am and serve God as long as I have. But when we get in storms, we have internal crises of faith and darkness and fear and struggle. Amen. Amen. Someone's not telling you the truth if they say they don't have it. There's a fear of dying. Now look, things get worse. Even the good starts looking bad. Jesus comes to them walking on the water, and it's such a frightful context that they think they're seeing a ghost. You know what that tells me? They were certain they were about to die. They thought they were that close to entering the netherworld, the next life, the death. So when they saw Jesus walking on the water, they said, there's a ghost. You know, when things get bad, even good things can cause fear and upset. Things that should look good to us, we see them in the wrong light. Look at this, verse 49. And when they saw him walking upon the sea, they supposed it had been a spirit or a ghost, and they cried out. For they all saw him and were troubled. Troubled. The internal, their response to the outside was to be all upset. On the inside, how many times is it that way with us? Our response to the trouble on the outside is trouble on the inside. But oh, let's look at the Jesus response. And I want to enumerate it for us to get to what I really want to get at. Jesus' response, first of all, was that he prayed. He prayed. You and I may not have a lot of faith in our prayers, but we ought to have faith in his prayers. Let's go back to the very beginning of the story briefly, but in verse 46, when he sent the disciples out into that storm, he departed into a mountain to pray. You can't convince me that when he was up there praying,
he wasn't also praying for those disciples in the storm. Oh, hallelujah. I mean, we got to get a hold of this thought. The disciples may not have known it. They may not have realized it. For all they knew, Jesus was eating supper. But whether they knew it or not, Jesus was alone in the mountain praying for them in their predicament. Hallelujah. I want to tell you this morning, when Jesus doesn't seem to be present in your problem, know of a certainty that he is in heaven in the throne room interceding before the Father for you and for your need. The writer of Hebrews said, wherefore he's able to save them to the uttermost that come unto God by him. Listen, seeing that he ever liveth to make intercession for them. There is one mediator between God and men, the man Christ Jesus. I want you to know, you may be in the thick of it, but make no mistake, he's praying for you. Hallelujah. It's a comfort when you're going through it. If I say, Ryan, I'm praying for you, that's a comfort, right? I hope it is. Amen. But I want you to know, there's something more comforting. You're going through it, Ryan, he's praying for you. Jesus is praying. Are you glad for the Jesus response? Hallelujah. Why have you quit praying about it? He still is. Hallelujah. Jesus said in his prayer to the disciples in John 17, neither pray I for these alone, but for them also which shall believe on me through their word. Amen. The gospel has gone and saved folks throughout the centuries. And every one of those spiritual descendants of the disciples, Jesus has prayed for them just like he prayed for the apostle. Somebody take heart this morning. Not only did Jesus pray, Jesus saw them. We've got to get this. They couldn't see Jesus, but he could see them. Don't ever forget it. When you can't see the Christ, he can still see you. Look at verse 48. And he saw them. He saw them toiling and rolling. Amen. There's some debate whether they were close enough to land. I told you last time, this is a small lake. Were they close enough to land that he could literally see them? I somehow doubt that. It's dark. It's stormy. I don't see how they could see him. The waves would be higher than the boat. And so some say he just looked down off the mountain, and from that vantage point, he could see them. I just don't think so. At 3 a.m, not physically. Oh, but he is human, but he is God. And he didn't have to physically see them with natural physical eyes. Being God, he saw them clearly. He saw right where they're at, right where what they were in. Oh, Job learned that a long time ago. In the middle of his trial, Job said, I go forward, I don't see you there. I go backward, I don't see you there. I go over here where you've been working for others, I don't see you there. I go over here on my right, I don't see you there. But oh God, you know the way that I take, and when you have tried me, I shall come forth. I just want to tell you one more time, you may not see him this morning, but he sees you exactly where you're at. Even those Israelites being beat with whips, having their kids thrown to the crocodiles, bearing those heavy burdens, dying there in Egypt, even those Israelites couldn't see God, but God spoke to Moses on the packed side of the desert and said, go to my people and tell them, I've seen every time the whips come down. I've seen every load they've carried. I've seen every child that died. I've seen their affliction, and I'm going to lead them out. How many believes he sees? He kept his eye on them. How many knows he does that to the apple of his eye? Keeps his eye on them. Have you ever had a small child told him not to wander off, not to wander off? Maybe at a store they wandered off, and you kind of followed them just far enough. They couldn't really see you if they looked around, but you were watching them. You wanted them to learn a lesson. They looked around, they didn't see you. They're getting frantic, but you knew where they were. Sometimes God does us that way. He wants to teach us something. Thirdly, Jesus went to them. Not only did he pray for them, not only did he see them, he went to them. Verse 48, the last part of the verse, about the fourth watch of the night. He cometh unto them walking upon the sea. Hallelujah. Just because Jesus doesn't seem to be around doesn't mean he's not headed our way. Disciples looked around that boat and said, he's not here, he's not here, he's not here. The whole time he was headed right there.
Some folks have given up at that spot. They looked around, didn't see Jesus. They gave up. And the whole time he's headed right to them. Here he is headed towards them. Now here's something interesting that it says. Look at the very last part of this verse. And he would have passed them by. I just believe the scripture. I believe he would have passed them by. Do we understand this? Why would he have done that? Why didn't he just walk right up to the boat and say, I'm here, you're saved? He knows what we have need of before we ask. But he desires that we ask him. He would have passed them by, but they cried out. Now remember, they thought he was a ghost. But that doesn't mean they weren't crying out to Jesus. Wouldn't you if you saw a ghost? Huh? He would have passed them by. But when they cried out, here he is, there's the boat. He's going to pass them. Someone cry out over here, Jesus. Jesus. Amen. Have you been there? There's some folks just let him go on by. They don't ever call out. And he goes, he would have passed them by, wouldn't he? Isn't that what he said? What do we sing this morning? Pass me not, O gentle Savior. Hear my humble cry. Don't let Jesus pass you by this morning. Cry out to him. I said, cry out to him. He wants you to. You say he won't pass. Yeah, he will. How many remembers another time after his resurrection, walking with those on the road to Emmaus? They stop at their house. It says he made as if he would go on further. But they said, don't go any further. Come in, have dinner with. I want to tell you, Jesus is not intrusive. Jesus will not stomp into your life uninvited. How many times has Jesus walked people by, even in a service, wanting to help them, wanting to strengthen them, wanting to move in their life, wanting to make things right, and they've just let him, he would walk on by him, and they just let him walk on by. He will not be intrusive. But one thing I'm certain of, if he's about to pass you by, could I hear Jesus again? He's about to, oh, he's just like that. I said, he's just like that. That's what he did with those disciples. Amen. What am I trying to say? He would have passed them by, but he positioned himself that he could readily answer if they'd call on him. He's done that in your need. It may seem he's not around. He's going to pass you by. But he has positioned himself to be right there if you call on him. Something else Jesus did. He spoke to calm them. Verse 50. And they all saw him and were troubled. They thought he was a ghost. And so he talked to them. They couldn't make out who he was in the darkness and the wind. And he talked with them and saith unto them, be of good cheer. Now the wind's still blowing. The waves are still billowing. And Jesus said, cheer up. Amen. You ever see someone try to be cheerful when you're in the heat of it? Cheer up. But I want you to notice, they could not see him well enough to know who he was. They thought he was a ghost. The storm had not stopped, but he spoke to them and they heard him clearly. Let me tell you this morning, there'll be times when you cannot see the Lord, but that doesn't mean you won't be able to hear his voice. And with his voice, they recognized him. Hallelujah. I said, with his voice, they recognize. Now, I want you to notice here, you got the words right there before you. Jesus did not say, cheer up, the storm's over. He didn't say, cheer up, you don't have to row anymore. He didn't say, cheer up, the wind's not blowing anymore. He said, cheer up, it is I. Hallelujah. Hallelujah. Storm may still be blowing, but he's here. Hallelujah. He is here. Hallelujah. Oh, hallelujah. Have you been there? The storm wasn't over, but he's here. Come on. Have you been there, church? The storm wasn't over, but he said, it is I. Oh, hallelujah. I want you to note, as a former, believe it or not, as a former English teacher, I want you to notice Jesus speaks good English. He didn't say, it's me. Right? He said, it is I. I kind of like the good grammar. Why? It is I. Why do I like it? Because he said, I am. But I am. Not me is who me is. He said, I am.
that I am. Oh, it is I. I said, hallelujah. Have you heard it? Have you heard His voice? It's I. Hallelujah. I am in your life. I am here. Hallelujah. Cheer up. Even wife and kids are at home. They've been frightened throughout the evening with noises. Later they hear steps coming up the walk. They hear the doorknob shaking and turning. They're filled with fear. They're trembling. They think the end is impending. But all of a sudden they hear a voice say, it's I. It's Daddy. You don't have to be afraid. Glory to God. It makes a difference when you know it's the Lord that has come upon the scene. But in all these things I've mentioned of the Jesus response, I want to talk about the geological response of Jesus. What are you talking about? In all these other things, if the disciples would but notice, Jesus was walking on the water, the very thing they thought would drown them. I said Jesus was walking on the water, the very thing they thought would drown them. Hallelujah. I said hallelujah. I want you to know something in that. The wind might be holding the boat from advancing, but Jesus is walking effortlessly against the same wind that's keeping the boat from moving. That wind's about to blow those disciples out of the boat, but Jesus is walking against the same wind, unimpeded, uninfected. It's not bothering him. It's not going to drown him. Amen. He's the Son of God. Oh, hallelujah. Hallelujah. Well, I tell you one more time, here's the lesson. What was threatening to drown them is under his feet. Glory to God. Hallelujah. I know we got an enemy called Satan, but my Bible says Satan is under his feet. Hallelujah. I said hallelujah. He's walking on the very thing that was threatening to destroy them. Made me think of Ephesians. And normally I would do this out of fervor, but I want to slow down and just get it. Paul said in Ephesians, the eyes of your understanding be enlightened, that you may know what is the hope of his calling, and what the riches of the glory of his inheritance in the saints, and what is the exceeding greatness of his power to us who believe, according to the working of his mighty power, which he wrought in Christ when he raised him from the dead and set him at his own right hand in the heavenly places. Listen to this. Far above all principality and power and might and dominion and every name that is named, not only in this world, but also in that which is to come. And here it is. And hath put all things under his feet, and given him to be the head over all things to the church, which is his body, the fullness of him that filleth all in all. He sits in the heavenlies, but every trial, every temptation, every principality, every dark power, I said every one of those things, it says that they are under his feet. That's what he said when he came walking on the water. Satan's under my feet. Principalities are under my feet. Demons are under my feet. Your trials under my feet. Your temptations under my feet. Even your pain is under my feet. Hallelujah. That which would destroy you, I'm a walking on it. Do you get the message he was saying? Oh, hallelujah. At this point, not Mark that we've been reading from, Brother Bill, but Matthew inserts something. How many knows what it is? Inserts. When Jesus said, it is I, this voice came from the boat and said, Jesus, if that's really you, tell me to come to you. Peter. Why did Mark mention it? Well, most people feel like Mark was only writing down what Peter told him. Actually, the gospel of Mark is Peter's gospel, actually. And either two things. Either Peter didn't want to brag on himself about when he was walking on the water, or Peter didn't want to share about when he took his eyes off Jesus and started to drown. And we're not going to go into all of that. I just want to briefly tell you so we can leave here with this message. Peter said, Lord, if it's you, bid me come. And Jesus said, it really is me. Come. And Peter threw a leg over that gunwale of that boat. Oh, come on, church. Not only is Jesus walking on what was going to drown Peter, but now Peter's walking on what was about to drown Peter.
I'm telling you, the Lord wants to take us a step further. It's wonderful. Sit here and shout. Amen. My trouble's under Jesus' feet. But I'll tell you what Jesus wants you to do. Amen. He wants what is troubling you to be under your feet too. And how did it happen? How did what was going to drown Peter be under Peter's feet? Because in faith, he said, Lord, if you can do it, if you're here, if you're my Savior, if you can, I can. Bid me come. And he got out of that boat and he kept his eyes on Jesus. His eyes are off the waves. His eyes off the wind. His eyes are off the feeling boat. And his eyes are on Jesus. Oh, hallelujah. I said, hallelujah. You say, wait a minute. Jesus is God and Peter is a man. You're right. But Peter had his eyes on Jesus. Hallelujah. I said hallelujah. You say Jesus never sinned. He didn't have any faults. But Peter had faults. He had failings. You're right. But Peter has his eyes on Jesus. Glory to God. I'm telling you, if we get our eyes on Jesus, put our trust in Him. Amen. Not only is our situation under His feet, our problem is under our feet too. Glory to God. I say glory to God. I've told you several times before because it influenced me so greatly, and I'm really about done. But I was memorizing Ephesians when I ran through that first chapter, and at first I was thrilled. I mean, I saw Jesus sitting in the heavenlies and all these things under His feet. And I was really thrilled. I thought, that's great. And I can still remember, I was at work at that rental yard, washing a machine out back, big ditcher. And I remember it hit me all of a sudden. Wait a minute. That's all fine and great that He sits up there with everything under His feet. But what about me? Here I am still down here in it. And then it was time to memorize chapter 2. Here it is. And you hath He quickened. Come on, all of us who were dead in trespasses and sins, wherein in times past you walked according to the course of this world, according to the prince of the power of the air, the spirit that now worketh in the children of disobedience, among whom also we all had our conversation in times past in the lust of our flesh, fulfilling the desires of the flesh and of the mind, and were by nature the children of wrath, even as others. Here's where it starts getting good. But God, who is rich in mercy, for His great love wherewith He hath loved us, even when we were dead in sins, hath quickened us together, made us come alive with Christ. By grace are you saved. Here it is. And hath raised us up together and made us sit together in heavenly places in Christ Jesus. And it clicked. Not only is He seated up there with everything under His feet, but if I've been saved, if I've come alive, God has raised me. I sit where He sits. And if I'm sitting where He sits, then what's under His feet is under my feet. Hallelujah. No wonder we can have victory in Jesus. Let's worship Him across the building. Hallelujah. Oh, isn't He a wonderful Savior? Come on, let's worship Jesus. I'm going to tell you, the one that walked on water, He walks these aisles this morning. When He walks by you, go ahead and put that thing under His feet. Glory to God. Oh, hallelujah. I'll spend but a moment here. The results of Jesus' response. Verse 51, and when He went up into them in the ship, immediately the wind ceased. And they were sore amazed beyond measure and wondered. The moment Jesus stepped into that boat, the wind quit blowing, the waves lay down. I want you to think of that ship as your heart this morning. Your heart has been in the tempest. Your heart is about to flounder. Your heart is filling up with despair and darkness and sin. You know no rest. You know no peace. But I'm telling you, if you cry out to Him, the moment He steps into your heart, peace, peace,
the wind will quit blowing, the waves will die down, and what's been filling you up with despair is going to be taken care of. Oh, hallelujah. John mentioned something else. They had rowed for that opposite shore for 9 to 12 hours. Only went 3 or 4 miles, so little progress. But when Jesus stepped into the boat, not only was the storm over, but they were there. How many remembers that about the story? When Jesus stepped into the boat, not only did the storm stop, but they were there at the destination. John tells us that. Then they willingly received him into the ship. By the way, that's the only way he'll come into your life, willingly, if you're willing. And when they willingly had received him into the ship, immediately, 9 to 12 hours in the night, rowing, toiling, 3 or 4 miles. But when Jesus steps on the ship, immediately the ship was at the land. Whither they went, they'd struggled and struggled. Jesus on board, the storm is over, and they are there. I'm telling you, we've struggled and struggled, but we kept on rowing. We fought the wind, but we wouldn't turn back. And suddenly Jesus has stepped on the boat. The storm is over with, and victory is ours. The thing we struggled against, it's taken care of. It's out of the way. But more than that, I'm telling you, there's a lot of things we face, a lot of storms. But one day Jesus is going to step on board. And this time, not only will the storm be over, but this time we'll be there. I said we'll be there. Glory to God. I said we'll be there. Don't quit rolling. Don't turn. I know the wind's in your face. I know you're weary and you're tired. Oh, but he's walking on it. Hallelujah. Victory in Jesus. Would you come, music? None of this would happen had the disciples quit rowing. It all happened because they quit. They kept rowing and put their faith in Jesus. This happens, different scenarios. Friend was with me a while back, and I was asked to go repair garbage disposal at someone's house, and I went over there quite a ways from home, and it was seized up, so I took it off. I didn't have a vise with me, and I wouldn't try to break it loose. So I put that, it's round, you know, I put it up against the curb. And I told the guy with me, I said, now, put your foot on that. Just really step on it. There was no way I could work on that thing on my own, trying to hold it, trying to turn it. So I asked him, I said, won't you go ahead and put your foot on that? Put it right there. That's what I told him. I said, now put it right there and put your weight on it. Now, I can't give you victory on that. I couldn't get it unseized. But I'm telling you, there's been many times working on things. I just needed somebody there to step on it, hold it in place, so that I could do it. And I want to tell you, some of you have situations this morning, having heard the message, you need to come to the Lord and invite him. Say, God, right here it is. I need you to step on it, Lord, right here. Just put your foot on it. Put your weight on it, Lord, right here. And in your case, there can be victory. You'll be able to handle it. You'll be able to come through it. Hallelujah. Let's just stand and worship him. What a Savior. What a Savior. He's here. As certainly as he walked on water, he walks these aisles this morning. Let's worship him across the building. Hallelujah. Oh, hallelujah. Oh, hallelujah. Oh, hallelujah. Oh, hallelujah. Come on, let's praise him. Come on, somebody praise the Lord. Hallelujah. Hallelujah. Oh, hallelujah. Hallelujah. Oh, hallelujah. Hallelujah. I'm going to open these altars this morning. Some of you are weary. I mean, you've been in a storm. Amen. Some of you, it's been an external storm. Others, it's been temptation. It's been a fight with the enemy. You've been in the storm. You think that thing's going to destroy you. Amen. You need to hear this message. He's got under his feet the thing that perplexes you. And here's the altar call this morning. Either you need to just really, by faith, realize that with what you struggle with is under his feet. Or maybe secondly, there is something this morning, amen, you need to put under his feet and say, Lord, I need you to step on it right here. Just put your weight on this thing that's been causing me trouble. Just put your weight right here. If that's you this morning, you either need to know that what you're struggling with is under his feet,
or there's something you need to put in, under His feet this morning, would you come, begin to fill the altar? Jesus walked on water. He can walk on that thing too. Amen. Would you come? Just come and bring it to Him. I want it under His feet. Hallelujah. I know you're tired. Some of you are really tired. Listen, I'm hearing you. I'm hearing your heart. You're tired. You're weary. But don't quit rowing. Don't turn back. He's going to come walking on the water. Oh, come on. Did you hear? This really happened. It's not a myth. It's not a fable. It's not a legend. Jesus walked on the water. He'll step on that thing too. Amen. Fill these this altar up this morning. If you're not praying for yourself, pray for someone else. Amen. Get in as close as you can. Oh, let's believe Him for victory. There's some tired folk. There's some weary folk. There's some tired young folk. There's some tired older folk. Amen. You've been fighting that thing, struggling against the wind. Hallelujah. What you need to see this morning is Jesus is walking on it. And let me give you an admonition. However much fear you feel, however much despair and darkness, don't let Him pass you by. Don't let Him pass you by in this service, at this altar.

Oh, hallelujah. Let's believe his word this morning. Come on, let's believe his word. Jesus is walking on it. It's under his feet. He's the one. I can't walk on water. You can't walk.

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1: One of my goals this month of December is to stir up in each of you a desire to know more about the Christmas story and the true message of Christmas. We have, you know, we know and hear the Christmas story every year, but the wonderful thing about God's Word is it's inexhaustible. There's always more to hear, more to receive, more to learn, and I hope that you will open your heart up to a theme this month that we're going to look at different characters in the story of the Christmas story, and I trust that you are blessed and that you are stirred in your interest to know more. So much goes on during the Christmas season, but it can really be a time of spiritual revival, time of really your faith being strengthened and encouraged in the things of the Lord. And I pray that that happens this month. We're talking this month about the faces of Christmas, and we're going to talk today about Mary, the face of faith. Mary, the face of faith. And this is Luke chapter 1, if you want to follow along with me. And I'm going to read in Luke chapter 1, beginning with verse 26. Luke 1 and verse 26. And in the sixth month, the angel Gabriel was sent from God unto the city of Galilee, named Nazareth, to a virgin espoused to a man whose name was Joseph of the house of David, and the virgin's name was Mary. And the angel came in unto her and said, Hail, thou art highly favored. The Lord is with thee. Blessed art thou among women. When she saw him, she was troubled at his saying, and cast in her mind what manner of salutation this should be. The angel said unto her, Fear not, Mary, for thou hast found favor with God. Behold, thou shalt conceive in thy womb and bring forth a son, and shall call his name Jesus. He shall be great, and shall be called the Son of the Highest. And the Lord God shall give unto him the throne of his father David. He shall reign over the house of Jacob forever, and of his kingdom there shall be no end. Then said Mary unto the angel, How shall this be, seeing I know not a man? And the angel answered and said unto her, The Holy Ghost shall come upon thee, and the power of the Highest shall overshadow thee. Therefore also that holy thing which shall be born of thee shall be called the Son. Therefore also that holy thing which shall be born of thee shall be called the Son of God. Behold,

and entered into the house of Zacharias and saluted Elizabeth. And it came to pass that when Elizabeth heard the salutation of Mary, the babe leaped in her womb, and Elizabeth was filled with the Holy Ghost. And she spake out with a loud voice and said, Blessed art thou among women, and blessed is the fruit of thy womb. And whence is this to me that the mother of my Lord should come to me? For lo, as soon as the voice of thy salutation sounded in mine ears, the babe leaped in my womb for joy. And blessed is she that believed, for there shall be a performance of those things which were told her from the Lord. And Mary said, My soul doth magnify the Lord, and my spirit hath rejoiced in God my Savior. For the Lord hath regarded the low estate of his handmaiden. For behold, from henceforth all generations shall call me blessed. For he that is mighty hath done to me great things, and holy is his name. And his mercy is on them that fear him from generation to generation. We'll stop right there. Talking about Mary. Mary and the extreme faith that Mary demonstrated. Incredible faith this young woman has. Now, we are not Catholic, and if you are, I don't really want to offend you, but I just have to say a couple of things about Mary. Mary was just a handmaiden of the Lord. She was described here as a woman of low estate. So she no doubt had no real significance in society. She was just a normal, average, little Jewish maiden. That's all she was. She had, and the only things about Mary, if we're thinking biblically about Mary, that we can realize about her is that she had a visitor from heaven, the angel Gabriel. Not only did she have a visitor, but she was highly favored of God. God favored her. And the scripture says that the Lord was with her. So the presence of God was with her. And she was blessed. All the generations that were going to follow her were going to call her blessed. So the highest level of adoration that we really should offer to Mary is just to say, my, she was blessed of the Lord. She was amazingly blessed of the Lord. So we don't pray to Mary. We don't worship Mary. We don't look to her. We look to her son, Jesus Christ. He's the one we pray to. He's the one. And the whole emphasis of even her message, which is referred to as the Magnificat, the whole emphasis of that is as how great he is, how wonderful that he is, and how that she's just a person of low estate, but God found in her a person that he could use. And really, faith that is realized in the life of Mary is just, it had to be incredible, the faith that she had in God. Let me just mention a few things here this morning. First of all, faith, you need faith to trust God for that he has the best laid plan for you. And because we all tend to lay down the plans for our lives. And I don't think it's a bad thing to make plans, but in reality, as Christians, we always keep in mind that we may have a plan, but it's always that plan can easily be set aside, because what we really want to see take place in our life is the plan of God. And we can't always know how the things are going to come to pass. We've had that very vivid reminder right here in our own congregation this week, that just someone can be in our service one week and the next week they're gone. We had the experience during the Share-a-thon at the radio station with Jewel Williams on Tuesday. She's on the air with us on the radio during the Share-a-thon, talking, full of life, seemed all very healthy. 2 days later, she's gone. So we know that our lives are, and even the plans that we have for our lives, as well laid and thought out as they might be, if you're a person of faith, then you trust that God's plan is the best plan. Amen. Faith means I trust that God

0: God's plan is better than anything that I could ever come up with. He has a better plan, and I trust Him. Just think about Mary, this little Jewish maiden. The Bible says she was a young maiden who was espoused to Joseph, and most believe that he was a little older than her. She was probably a teen, a youth, very, very young, espoused to Joseph to be married. It looked like the plans were all well laid out for her. No doubt this was an arranged marriage by parents, as most of the Jewish weddings were, just planned and laid out by the parents. And she no doubt accepted that as the plan of God for her, and that her life was on track to be whatever that was planned out for her. Not the case. Amen. As Christians, we're always reminded of the fact that His ways are higher than our ways. His thoughts are higher than our thoughts. Your best plans are not as good as the plan that God has for you. And in the scripture, when people would get ahead of God's plan and step out and begin to do what they thought was the best or they thought was right, it was a big mess every time. Always a problem that resulted. And so Mary had tremendous faith because she trusted that God's plan was better than her plan. Amen. Little children, whenever they play, most of the time when they play, they're doing role playing. They begin to embody some person they admire, or they act out. I remember we did that when we were boys. I was raised up with boys, and it was always cowboys and Indians or army or, you know, police or something, you know, something so we could kind of get dirty and rough one another up. And that's what boys do, or well, most boys do anyway. That with their most playing is role playing. You're living out your life as a child. It's just innate in you. God put it in you as a little child to want to become something. And so you begin to look, what will I be? Who will I be? Who will I marry? And how's my life going to unfold? And so it's not a bad thing to make plans. It's not wrong to make plans. I think it's just a part of how God has created us. But on the other hand, we need to be reminded that God's plan many times interrupts our plans. And our plan just gets set aside, and God just moves into the situation, just like on this particular day that Mary had, no doubt, maybe just a normal, ordinary day, but suddenly she doesn't know that this day is going to be extraordinary, the most significant day of her life. A heavenly visitor, Gabriel, an archangel, appears to her. She hears the voice of the Lord. Can you imagine the fear and the awe and all that's going on in the mind of this young maiden? And God is speaking to her, not about her plan, but about His plan. Now that He wants to interrupt her life and her plan and do something in her great and mighty, I think a part of the Christmas message is just that understanding that Jesus came into this world to save sinners and to change the whole course and the direction of our life. He came to give us hope. He came to give us answers and to give us a sense of purpose for our life to do what we should do. I remember when this was around the Christmas season and we were living in Oklahoma. The Parkers were living in West Plains, Missouri. We had all been at the Huffs for Christmas and we were starting back to Oklahoma. We were following the Parkers. The plan was we were going to drive as far as West Plains, stay with them, and then the next day travel on to Oklahoma. So we were on our journey, and it got very bad weather. The temperatures dropped, snow and ice, and we were going through the hills of Missouri, and so we were slowed down. It took forever. We were freezing. It was just a terrible long trip, and we got in there very late, much, much later than we thought. And when we got to their house, something had happened that the heat had been turned down or went off or something. And so when we walked into their house, it was also just as cold inside as it was outside. And Joseph Parker was like 2 or 3 years old, a little bitty guy. And he was so upset by the fact that it was cold in the house that he said, "This is not the way I wanted it to be." He was 3 years old. This is not. So all down through the years, anytime something has happened in our family that we thought, we wish it wouldn't be this way, we would quote the immortal Joe Parker when he was 3 years old and say, this is not the way we wanted it to be. And I can't tell you of the times in my life, I thought I had a well-laid plan. I thought things were working out great and everything was just going to fall in place. It did not. It did not at all fulfill my, you know, desires and my ambitions and my plans would be destroyed. And it wasn't falling in place like I wanted it to. But faith trusts that God's plan is the best plan. Amen. And, you know, you say, well, she must have just been extraordinary. She was. But you notice in the text here that there are just a couple of things. First, it says she was troubled. She was troubled. And as you know, and that's, it just means that she was alarmed or disturbed. Who wouldn't be? Who wouldn't be? I mean, you've just had an angelic visitor who has given you a message that's incredible. Who, what young lady would not have been troubled in her mind and in her heart? And the Bible says she was troubled at what was spoken to her. And not only that, but it says that she had some questions. The question that she asked was, how shall this be? Seeing I know not a man. I've never been married. I've never been with a man. How is it possible that all these things could come to pass? And the voice of the Lord answers her questions. It's just like gently answering her questions. And it's as if Mary just simply says, okay, Lord. Okay. I believe you. I believe your word. I believe what you're saying. I believe it. And verse 38, she just says, behold, the handmaiden of the Lord. Be it unto me according to thy word. She just trusts the Lord entirely, completely, with this incredible thing that's happened to her that's beyond anything that you could ever imagine. Let me tell you, God has a plan for your life and for your future. And if you're a person of faith, if you really believe God and believe His word, then God has things that He will do. If you will just put your complete trust in the Lord, and His plan will be a lot better than yours. Amen. Lay aside our plans and our ideas and trust that God is going to speak and give you His will for your life. Second thing about Mary's faith was faith always believes without seeing. The world says you have to see before you can believe. I have to see it or I'm not going to believe it. That's the worldly philosophy. But for the believer, the Christian, it's not that way at all. He believes without seeing. And that's what Mary did. She believed the report. She believed the word of the Lord. And a person of faith is a person who believes even before he sees. Sometimes a long time before he sees. And this is absolute total trust in God, believing that God loves you and that God's plan for your life and your future is His perfect will for you. And as you just put yourself in His hands and tell Him, Lord, you just do with me what you want to do. You bless me and you work in my life and you give me patience and you give me confidence to wait on you and to see you work in my life. That's the way it is in the kingdom of God. You believe, and then you see. Amen. You just believe the word of the Lord. Now, sometimes it's not an easy thing because we kind of get caught up in the emotion of some spiritual experience. And I've had this a number of times where maybe in a prayer time or in a church service, I would feel inspired about some particular thing that the Lord wanted me to do. But when I walked away from that experience and the emotional high of that was gone, then I wasn't seeing it coming to pass. It's a lot more difficult to take the steps of faith and begin to act upon what the Word of God says. But that's exactly what Christians are called upon to do. And that's what Mary did. She believed, not seeing any of these things coming to pass, not knowing how that it could really all happen to her. But she just trusts in the Lord. Hebrews 11 verse 1, now faith is the substance of things hoped for, the evidence of things not seen. We don't see. We pray about things. We don't see them. We hear from God. We lay hold of the promises of His Word. And we don't see these things coming to pass. But we know that God is not a liar and that He's spoken through His Word. And we hold on to them. And faith is willing to believe until we see. And just keep on believing until we see. Amen. In my heart, and I believe it's from the Lord. In my heart, I have believed for a long time, for many years, that the Lord wants to send a remarkable revival to you and I and to this community. It's not just a hope-so thing. It's not just, I wish this would happen. In my heart, in my spirit, I really believe it. I believe that's what the Lord has spoken, that He wants to pour out His Spirit in wonderful and mighty ways among us. Now, we see a little bit of it from time to time, but I haven't seen it, but I've laid hold on the promise of God. Amen. And I believe that the Lord will do what He has promised that He will do. Many of the great heroes of faith in the Scripture, that's exactly what they did. Noah, by faith, being warned of God and of things not seen as yet, moved with fear, prepared an ark to the saving of his house. Never had there been a rainstorm or a flood that Noah knew was coming. And no one else could understand what he was doing, but he was acting in faith. He did not see it, and there was no real evidence of it. He was just acting upon the Word of God. And no doubt the person of faith who acts on the Word of God is a person who's going to be ridiculed and misunderstood. But you just believe His Word and you act and live by faith, acting upon His Word. And one day, those things will be fulfilled, just as it was in the case of Noah. Same thing was true of Abraham. Hebrews 11 and verse 8, by faith Abraham, when he was called to go out into a place which he should after receive an inheritance, obeyed. And he went out, not knowing whither he went. He didn't know where he was going. He did not know what to expect. He just knew that God had spoken to him, time to leave. And he acted in faith to go. And eventually, it was a process of time and even years that went by before the reality of that promise was fulfilled. Same thing with Moses. Hebrews 11 and verse 27, by faith Moses, he forsook Egypt, not fearing the wrath of the king, for he endured as seeing him who is invisible. Moses had such an insight and a vision to the plan of God and what God was going to do. And so he acted as if he was seeing him that was invisible and in full confidence in what God had spoken to him to do. Faith believes without seeing. Mary believed without seeing. And all of us as Christians, we move up in our walk with the Lord and we accomplish things for God, not because we see a well-laid plan, but because we believe His Word and we act in faith upon that, whether you see it or not. You see the how or the process by which it's going to take place. If you hear from God, you will act in faith, believing before you see. Amen. Praise God. Another thing about Mary's faith is this amazing contentment that was in her life. There was this peace that was in her life, and everything around her was everything but peace. Just think about it. Mary now is in a socially unacceptable situation. Under no doubt accusation, ridicule. And so she's faced with that. And then, she also has to deal with a husband that she has to explain all of this. This espoused husband, Joseph, that she has to explain. Of course, the Lord helped her out with that, with another angelic appearance to Joseph. But how about, the fact that in the latter weeks of before the child is born, that the demand of everyone going to their own home country for the taxation, and she travels the rough terrain going through all of that in these last days of her time of expectancy. And travels all of that distance. When she gets there, there's not a comfortable place for her. Can you imagine what's going on in her mind? But the angel of the Lord said this was to be the Son of the Highest. This was the Son of the Living God. His name was Jesus. And he was going to save the world from their sins. All these things are in her mind as to all this that's happening. No room for her in the inn. The baby born in a humble stable. All the things that happen, they're all of the events that we know so familiar about around the Christmas story. But there's a verse that describes Mary and how that she kept all of these things in her heart and pondered them. She kept all these things in her heart and pondered them. And one version of that, which I'm not sure which version it was, it says that Mary just treasured up all these things, pondering them. It was like all these events that are taking place around her. She wasn't upset about it. She wasn't in turmoil about all that was going on. She was just at peace. She treasured up all these events because she fully trusted that God was working out His plan. She was in peace. Praise God. You know, faith is contented no matter what the circumstances are. That was Mary. She treasured up all these things in her heart. She was totally at peace with the plan of God that was unveiling all around her, even the adverse circumstances that she was in, and even in the birth of the child in the place of obscurity and humility. She watched it all. She observed it all. She treasured up all these things in her heart and pondered them. She just, it was her thought, her meditation. And describing that Mary was in complete peace in the situation that she was in. She was at ease. She was in peace. Amen. Do you know very many contented people? Well, I don't know. I don't think there are very many people that are real contented. A lot of people, you know, they're dissatisfied with some areas of their life. But all the things that are going on in Mary's young life, and she is just able to just say, look at all this God's doing. Treasure it all up and was just at peace with the plan of God that was coming her way. You see, the answer is found in the New Testament. It's godliness with contentment. There's no contentment that godliness has to be the source of that. And that's a word that describes not just a state of being or something that you've achieved, but godliness is an attitude of heart that is wanting to be like the Lord and wanting to know the Lord and understand Him and His plans and His workings in your life. Godliness with contentment is great gain. Great gain. Are you contented? Are you satisfied? Are you at peace with the purpose and the plan of God? I want to encourage you here this morning, put yourself, your life into His hands and allow your plan to be interrupted. Put yourself, make yourself available to God and act in faith and let God begin the work in your life. And that's really the pathway of contentment. You can be satisfied wherever you are with as little as you may have. You can be completely contented if you are in the will of God. Amen. If you're in God's will and if you're fulfilling the plan of God, that's the place that we all need to aspire to be. And it requires faith for a person to live that kind of a contented life. Amen. Someone said that content makes poor men rich. Discontent makes rich men poor. It's true. It's true. That as little as you may have, you can experience the joy. And I hear people talking about, you know, 60, 70, 80 years ago, and people say things like, Well, all we got for Christmas was an apple, or all we got for Christmas was an orange. And when we got it, we thought we were getting something big and wonderful. And we were happy to get it. You give a kid an orange today and he's going to look at you like, what? What is this? It really describes an age that we're in right now that contentment is very far away from us. Very far. The Apostle Paul in Philippians 4 and verse 11, he says, I have learned. So there's a process that you have to go through. An education you have to go through. He said, I have learned in whatever state I am therewith to be content. It's an education. It's a learning process. Through the years of your life, your values change and you examine your life and the things that you used to think were important. And when you come into to the kingdom of God and to the knowledge of the Lord, you learn the lesson that there are things that are really valuable that the world doesn't know anything about. And then the things that they esteem as wonderful and to be so desired as a believer, it doesn't mean that much to you. You're not really all that interested in it because you have learned contentment in the Lord, to know Him, to walk with Him. That describes this little maiden, Mary, full of faith. So full of faith that even with all these things that are going on in her life, just a peace and treasuring up all these events and just looking at the plan of God and how it's all unfolding, and she's just there in peace, at ease, happy, contented, because that's where faith leads us, everyone. Praise God. So it's a lesson to be learned, to be content in your life with the things that God blesses you with and to be grateful for all of them. Are you a person that's content? Honestly, are you contented, or are you always thinking of some new thing or something else that you could add to improve your life? Are you willing just to say, I've got so much, I am so blessed, and to be contented with the things that you have? The only way you can do that is through a relationship with God. Godliness with contentment is great gain. Amen. Father, we just thank you for this truth from your word and how that you've spoken to us again through this Christmas story, the life of Mary. What amazing faith that she had. And Lord, I just pray that those in this meeting today struggling in their life with the plan of God, wondering why, Lord, that you aren't moving when we thought you would, or why things are not falling in place as we expected that they would. Well, Lord, help us to trust you, to know, Lord, that the very best plans that we could ever make are nothing to compare with your plan, your purpose being lived out in our life. And help us, Lord, just to yield ourselves to the things that you have planned for our life. And help us to act in faith, even though we don't see it, but to believe your word and to stand upon the word of the Lord and to find contentment in this relationship with you. That you own it all. You're in charge of it all. And you can order our lives and direct our steps. Help us to be a people of faith. Hallelujah. Hallelujah.
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3: I want to turn to 1 Corinthians chapter 13. Excuse me. 1 Corinthians chapter 13. Start my reading at verse number 9 and reading through verse 13. For we know in part and we prophesy in part, but when that which is perfect is come, then that which is in part shall be done away. When I was a child, I spake as a child, I understood as a child, I thought as a child, but when I became a man, I put away childish things. For now we see through a glass darkly, but then face to face. Now I know in part, but then shall I know even as also I am known. Now abideth faith, hope, charity, these three. The greatest of these is charity. The Lord would help me for a few minutes. I would like to preach to you this morning on now and then. Now and then. It's a common expression, now and then. We use it when we mean occasionally or once in a while. But I want to use it differently tonight. As we stand here before God, I want to say that we have been now in revival. Now something has to be done. And then something will happen. Now and then. For now we see through a glass darkly, then face to face. Now I know in part, then shall I know even as also I am known. Now abideth faith, hope, charity, these three, but the greatest of these is charity. Then shall they see the Son of Man coming in the clouds with great power and with power and great glory. Then shall he send his angels and gather together his elect from the four winds. Not now, but then.
4: Right.
3: Now and then. Jesus is coming again.
4: Yes, he is.
5: That's right.
4: Right.
3: Amen. He's coming again in person. It's clearly set forth, not only by the Lord, but by angels. Not only by them, but the epistles that we read daily in our daily Bible reading, all speak of the future coming of Jesus Christ. He is coming again. It will be a glorious, glorious event for us. It will be a horrible event for those not ready. Our Lord shall appear. The dead in Christ shall rise. And we which are alive and remain shall be caught up together to be with the Lord. And so shall we ever be with him. We will meet them in the air. For when God comes and sends his Son, he shall bring them with him. Now we are separated. Then we will be united. Now and then. Praise God. We're looking this morning at the word that is called the rapture. If you search your Bible, you'll search it in vain to find it. Amen. But it is something that we believe and hold dear to our heart.
4: Yes,
3: you cannot always find all the words that we use. It just means to be snatched away, to be carried away, to be taken away. It just simply means that there is coming an event that is going to happen to us, and it is going to be spontaneous. It is going to be instantaneous.
4: Right.
3: It's going to be forever changing us.
4: Amen.
3: After that event, there will be no more ever growing old, ever weary, ever tired, ever confused, ever bewildered, ever hurt, ever sorrowful.
4: Thank God.
3: Even so, come quickly, Lord Jesus.
4: Right?
3: Amen. The real purpose of the gospel of Jesus Christ is to get people ready for the rapture. from the first century church until this, we are working on getting people out of the world and ready for the rapture. It is one of the terms that we use now, is rapture ready. Are you rapture ready? We need to be.
4: Yes, sir.
3: For he will come in an hour when you least expect him. In an hour when you are least prepared, he is coming. Or you can be ready. How many know that the best is to be ready? Can somebody say amen real loud?
4: Amen.
3: When we build in the anticipation of the rapture. When we send people out to preach like we do Brother Alexander and Brother Houston, that they go out with the intent of getting people saved and ready for the rapture. Amen. When we send the buses out on Sunday morning, we're anticipating the coming of the Lord. We know that it can happen at any time. We want people to be ready to be caught away. Even the people that we sometimes don't always understand why they do what they do. But a soul that's saved is one that can be ready for the rapture. You cannot go in the rapture with sin in your life. You cannot go with your sins in your heart. They must be under the blood. You must be washed whiter than snow by the blood of Jesus Christ. Amen. If you stick around, you've got to be sanctified. If you stick around longer, you got to be filled with the Holy Ghost. If you stick around longer, you got to live a holiness life. If you get saved and die the next day, you're okay.
4: Amen.
3: But if you stick around, you've got to be ready.
4: Amen.
3: And it is in the fearfulness of our and great trepidation of our heart is that we look at people and we know they're not ready.
4: Right.
3: Now, right now, are you ready now? Because then it will be too late.
4: Right.
3: Are you ready now? Is those sins under the blood? Are you born again? Is the sin question settled? Are you 100% on the side of the Lord? Are you ready? Now is the question.
4: Right.
3: Readiness is now the question. Right. Then it will be too late.
4: Amen.
3: So we see that the anticipation of that great day makes us want to witness to somebody. Can I get an amen?
4: Amen.
3: If you really believe that Jesus could come at any time, how can you not have a burden?
4: Amen.
3: If you really believe Jesus could come at any time, how can you sit comfortably in a church knowing that your children are going to go through tribulation? It's like believing in hell. You really believe in hell. A burning, literal, tormenting, eternal place called hell. How can you not weep? You see, we're talking about now and then. We bury a saint, but we bury them in the anticipation of the rapture. We go to a graveyard and we put flowers on a grave that they know they'll never smell, they'll never see. But we do so reminding ourselves that one day they'll live. Now we see through a glass darkly, then face to face. It's the now and then of it all. He will come. He will come. It's positive. There is no argument. He will come. If he is coming, and he is, then we should be elated and overjoyed. We should be happy. We should be jumping up and down. We should be clapping our hands. You say, that's just too emotional. Really? Is it too emotional to know that your way out is about here? Is it too emotional to think that in a moment you can be changed and all the things that you battle and fight and argue about with yourself, right, wrong, should I, shouldn't I, will all be settled and we will be free people for eternity? Oh, I think that's hand clapping stuff.
5: Yes, sir.
3: I think that now we have the chance and the obligation to prepare ourselves. And we're Pentecostal. I tell folks, I talked to a man, I've known him, I knew him and talked to him in passing for years now. And finally he saw me coming up the aisle at Kroger's with stuff in my hand. He said, come here. So I came over there and he whizzed me through the self-checkout and everything. And he said, how's your day? And I said, busy, but it's good. And he said, mean at your office? No, I said, I'm a pastor. He said, what church? And I told him where a pastor at. He said, I'm Primitive Baptist. I said, that's good. Primitive Baptist. He said, a small church. And I said, conservative, right? He said, very conservative. I said, we are too. So I started talking to him about coming. I said, come to church. Come to church. We are Pentecostal. We could have passed for Primitive Baptist this morning. You see, there are times when we must understand preparedness means we can rejoice. Preparedness means we can worship. If he comes in the middle of our worship, it will be no different than if he comes in the middle of our job. It will be no different if he comes in the middle of our sleep. We should be ready no matter where we are or what we're doing. Our attitude should always show our belief that Jesus can come now. Amen. The normal reaction to Pentecostal worship is spontaneous. It means we can do anything from jumping up and down to hand clapping to rolling in the floor and running around the building or speaking in tongues or just weeping as though we have been what? Touched. And it's acceptable. The thing that's not acceptable is that we are so quiet with such a great day on us.
5: Right.
3: That we are so unconcerned when our greatest achievement is about to be placed before us. Because of everything that I could have in this world, I would rather be in the rapture than to win the lottery.
5: Yes, sir.
3: I would rather be in the rapture than to be elected president.
5: Yes, sir.
3: I would rather be in the rapture than to have anything this world could offer.
5: Right.
3: My great day is upon me. It is coming now. Now is the day of the Lord, nearer than when we first believed.
5: Right.
3: I have pursued this day. For 48 years, I have pursued it, longed for it, cried for it, wished for it, sung about it, preached about it, held on for it, comforted my heart with it, went to the graveyard with my saints, amen, and put them in the ground knowing that someday I was going to shake hands again with the elders and tell my kindred good morning. All of that is a hope that I get from that one word, rapture.
5: Right.
3: And now we are nearer than when we have first begun. Pursue on, yes. But I'm in a war until that day happens.
5: Right.
3: I am in a war for my life.
5: Right.
3: Now I am in a battle. Then I will have the victory. Now I have an adversary. Then I will be an overcomer. Now I have to watch lest I be wounded. Amen. But then I will be above the wounds of this world. You see, now I am in a war. Now I have to be vigilant. Now I have to be careful.
6: I have to go where I go cautiously. I have to think what I think cautiously. I have to watch what I say cautiously, because out of character will lose my preparedness. Now I am a soldier on guard. Now I am a soldier vigilant. Then I will be forever relieved of my duty. But in this war, there is no discharge. Now is war. Then is peace. Now vigilance. Then rest. Now problems. Then the solution. Always somebody help me preach. We have a lot of battles to fight. We fight them on a daily basis. We fight growing old. Can't win it. We fight it. I'm often very amused when I see somebody my age trying to be 16 again. It really amuses me. I said, now what if you could get that? What would you do? Starting all over again? You know what I say? No way. No, I'm not going to go back just to start all over again. I'm glad I'm where I'm at. Now I have victory. To go back and start over again, I might not have victory. Somebody shout amen.
5: Amen.
6: So we see that this war, we fight against our own self. We want to drive ourselves. We want to press on and see what the end's going to be. We want to keep on going in the wonder of it all, that the next step, I might be home.
5: Right.
6: Amen. If not today, tomorrow in Jerusalem. Hallelujah. Oh, my friends. We have a lot of battle to fight. And as your pastor, I know you're fighting them. I know you're fighting. The devil has not taken a leave of absence. But we see now, dimly though, the lights on the shore of our home. We see dimly now, amen, that there is between us and there some troubled waters. Evening will eventually come and we will reach the shore. Paul just says, in this time, fight a good fight. Fight a good fight of faith. It's no time to stop and celebrate. It's no time to stop and let down your guard. Now, we're still in the war. And we must continue in that war until then, when we are taken from the battlefield. Till then, my friend, don't be duped by this world and tell yourself that Jesus is not coming. It's a strange thing to hear young people talk about where is his coming. That's a fulfilled prophecy. It's just to hear people say, I've heard that all of my life, and not know that you're fulfilling prophecy. That Jesus said you would do that. That you would be unnerved and unnerved by this world until you would doubt the promises of God. And the only way that we can stern ourselves up is to hope, and to have hope and confidence that one day he will come. And when he comes, it'll all be over. Now we're still in the war. We must fight with our hands. We must fight with our faith. The fighting is getting more intense every day. When in America did we ever have political leaders like we've got today? And the fighting is going to get worse.
5: Right.
6: When in America have we ever seen such immorality?
5: Right.
6: Such less clothed people than you ever seen in your life.
5: Right.
6: Amen.
5: Right.
6: They're used to arrest people for public exposure. Now they praise them. Oh, you're not helping me, are you? We cannot celebrate. We have not won this war. We cannot celebrate. Our fighting must go on. The enemy is moving in. He's arrayed against us. He makes his plans and moves every day. Look at the American home. Now, we not only have men marrying women, but we have men marrying men and women marrying women. One person can turn a whole law around.
7: That's right.
6: They can take our Constitution and wrest it to their own destruction.
7: Right.
6: Amen.
7: Right.
6: But I tell you, my friend, as long as there's war, there's going to be casualties. It's in these moments when we realize that the enemy is moving in and he's arrayed himself against us. The truth is, the church has never been in a battle any greater than it is right now. That's why we need revival now. That's why we need strengthening now. That's why we need the Holy Ghost to be filling us now. That's why we need to gather in and hold our children dearly to our breast and try to protect them from the onslaught of what's going on around them. They may not be your children. They may be your grandchildren. But let me tell you something, my friend. They're worth protecting.
7: Right.
6: But if you are not vigilant now, if you are not prepared to fight the warfare now, what's going to happen then? Then when the trumpet sounds, then when the Lord appears, then when there is a decision that's made in a moment, in a twinkling of an eye, then when no matter how much you care, you come out of Sodom empty-handed like Lot. What then? The day is now. The preparedness involves our personal consecration to the Lord. We hear a lot about churches. But a church cannot consecrate you. You must do it yourself. You must come back and do as Paul said, "Now I beseech you, brethren, by the mercies of God, that you present your body a living sacrifice, holy and acceptable unto God. And be not conformed to this world, but be ye transformed by the renewing of your mind." Holy consecrated simply means these words. You've got to live a separate life. You cannot play with the world. You cannot be a turncoat and fight on one side on one issue and fight on another side on another issue. If you're on the Lord's side, then take a stand. If you're on the Lord's side, do it now. If you're on the Lord's side, remember now's the most important part of your life. It's not yesterday. We can't change that. It's not tomorrow because you can't get to it. But now is the day of the Lord. And now must be the most important hour of your life.
7: Amen.
6: Amen. If there is in you some work that you cannot take before the Lord, then it would be better for you to lose that work and maintain your fellowship with Jesus. I know. I know. You say, Brother Sutherland, what in the world are you trying to tell me? Now's the time for the altar. Now's the time to get prayed through. And when you do, you'll look right. There's some things that I never understand is why with this book that we have, why I must continue to keep preaching on issues that are spelled out plainly in this book.
7: Amen.
6: Why do I have to keep telling you it's wrong when you own one yourself? It almost makes me understand that you're not prepared. You're not consecrated. If you was consecrated, you wouldn't argue with this book. You would say to this book, amen. You see, sometimes we forget that now is the most important time. If God looks over the banisters of heaven and watches us, then God wants us to be right. God has got to make us right, but He wants us to stay right. And some of you have had such great experiences. Some of you have had wonderful experiences. I can remember God touching you, God really touching your life. I can see back in your history, God helping you, marvelously helping you. God coming to you in a crisis in your life. And now I can look at you and see you're letting down your guard. You're wanting to go at ease in Zion. And this is the most critical battle. This is the church's battle of the Waterloo. Lose this one, we lose everything. Win this one, we turn the tide. And this is why we need revival now. Revival is the answer. Not praying for revival. What are you doing about revival? You can be on your prayer list, but are you doing it? Listen, Paul said, stir up the gift that is within you. Stir it up. Do you want revival? It starts with you. It starts in your home. It starts with you consecrating. It starts with you turning yourself into a soldier and realizing there's a battle to be won. I wish somebody would shout amen. Amen. The battle to be won is not going to be won if you're just going to play. You can't play and stay. You've got to have more than just playing the part. You can pray for revival, but you won't get nowhere until you put yourself first on the altar.
7: Amen.
6: You heard the story about the monkey that escaped from the zoo in the wintertime. They went on to look for it and they found it cuddled up next to a fireplace. In the fireplace was a painted flame. It froze to death, hoping to get fire from a painted flame. And some of your consecration is like that painted flame. It looks like a fire, but it puts out no heat. We need to come to that place that you get down back to where we used to be raised. How many's ever had a house that was heated other than by a furnace? Oh, there's some folks that's got a little age on them. All our children know is hot, cold, flip the switches. We used to know that we had to cut wood for the winter. That means that we went out to the woods, we cut down the wood, we put it down and got it in. And then we hooked up the old frame of the old Model A and put the belt on the buzz saw. And we started cutting wood. And we griped. Yeah, we did. But all of we needed to be reminded of, winter's coming. Winter's coming. The old hog paid the price. Winter's coming. Can I get an amen?
7: Amen.
6: The price has to be paid because something's coming you can't handle. And without making provisions for it, you're going to suffer. I'm telling you, my friend, look at the horizon. See the storm clouds? There's a storm coming. Look at the horizon. See all the trouble there is? It's going to magnify itself until it's called great tribulation. Look at the horizon, my friend. See the storm coming? If the days are not shortened, no flesh shall be saved. Look at the horizon, my friend. See it? The storm clouds gathering? It said in the Bible that over a third of the world's population at one time is dying. You know, 7 billion people. Figure up a third of it. Figure it up real quick. And you talk about dying. You talk about dead. Billions dead. And yet we sit as though there is no emergency facing us. And I tell you that God has not given us sunglasses, rose-colored sunglasses, to make everything look better. He gave us a book that's absolutely the truth. And in this truthful book, it tells us that we had better be ready, for our only escape is that when the Lord comes, we'll be accounted worthy to escape and to stand before the Son of Man. Shake your head, nod your head, do whatever you want to. But it still doesn't change the fact that if you don't get yourself back under control, you may be lost. I can pray, but the fire won't burn. I can try. I can say, oh, please, fire burn. We used to get down sometimes and blow on the ashes, trying to get a spark to go. When you're desperate, You'll do anything. But please won't start the flame blazing. It won't do one bit of good to hope. If you want that fire, stir it up. Shake the ashes. Get ready to

0: Amen. We need to understand that. We need to know that the Pentecostal experience started on the day of Pentecost. It's never been any other way than a God-given experience. But before God gave it to them then, they had to tarry. They had to unite. They had to forgive one another. Peter was in there. Those disciples knew that they all had forsaken the Lord. They knew what Peter done, that Peter had denied the Lord. Don't tell me that they didn't have to attack, had to go over there and put their arm around Peter and say, Peter, we all failed him. Let's put it in the past. Let's unite. Let's become one. Let's wait for the promise. Let's see that it's going to come. And then the day of Pentecost came, and now it became the day. The day of Pentecost. It was here, and the fire was falling, and the praise was rolling, and the power was enduing. And then they went out on the street and began to change Jerusalem. And the Bible said that they got the name of they that come that turned the world upside down. It's got to start somewhere, and it's got to start with us. Now is the better day than you've ever had. Now is the time to get a burden for your children. Now is the time to get your heart back and give it to God. Now is the time. Because then may be too late. Now we need another united Pentecost. We need another binding together. Because we only have three weapons. And I'm going to just cut this message off, and it don't seem like I'm getting anywhere. So I just want to tell you, we have three weapons that a soldier has to use: faith, hope, charity. Faith. Faith, this has to do with our relation to God. How is your faith with God? Does God answer your prayer? Do you still have faith? Is it fixed? Is it abiding? Is it shaking? Your faith. What about our victories? Have we had some? Can we talk about miracles? Can we talk about healing? Can we talk about outstanding answers to prayers? Sometimes Brother Bill gets up here and has so many of those things that it just makes you want to join the army all over again. We sit here with the same congregation. We can't expect God to do the miraculous every day, but every once in a while, we have a need of the miraculous, and God has always come through. Right. Our faith. But let me tell you something that might just startle you. You cannot let the past be the thing that you have always placed your faith in. Looking back and saying, it's not like it used to be. It's now. Now. Now. Now God is answering prayer. Now God is working with His might. Now God is doing great things. Amen. I wish somebody shout amen.
1: Amen.
0: Now and then. You see, we all come to the now and thens of life. Then we have hope. What do we put our hope in? We put it in God. How long do we hope? We hope because it's fixed. It's abiding. It's a strong, steadfast. We must have hope to rebound.
1: Right.
0: Amen. Amen. I like those little crazy balls. They used to call them little crazy rubber balls. I find one out in the parking lot every once in a while. And when I do, I turn childlike for a minute. I get it and I rear back with all of my 200 plus pounds. And I throw the force of it right down on that asphalt and watch it soar. Whew. Away it goes, way up there. And I thought, God, give me some rubber like that in my soul. When the devil slams me and slams me the hardest he can, I want to go higher than I've ever been. You see, hope is the only thing that can make you rebound. If there was not a hope of getting up, then lay still. When you're knocked down, play dead. But if you hope to fight again, get up!
1: Get up!
0: Get over it!
1: Right.
0: Amen. You can ask Brother Lakes, which was in the Pacific, ask him as a soldier if he could get relieved from the front line if he skinned his

0: knee, ask him if he could be relieved of duty if he stoved a finger. You know what they would tell you? Get over it, soldier. The only way you get out of here is you can't pull the trigger. You stay on the front line. You invade, you dig in, you hold what you got, then you go on again to take more. One island at a time. One country at a time. We fought in Europe and won one country at a time until we were knocking on Hitler's door. Somebody shout amen. You don't get out because you scuffed your boots or got your pants dirty. You don't get relieved of duty because you got an upset stomach. You fight on until there is a declaration, amen, of a ceasefire of some sort. You don't quit fighting because the moment you give up, you will be overthrown. The devil is waiting to find, and he will spend a lot of time waiting to discover your weakness. But when he discovers it, and I hate to say it, I really do, good people have been absolutely destroyed by addictions. Preachers in the pulpit have been overcome by pornography. They are addicted to it and continue to preach. They are continuing to preach simply because they don't understand that they are trading off their very allegiance to the Lord and telling one another that it's all right to go on over the top of sin. That God will overlook sin. I tell you, my friend, it is not overlooked. All you're doing is giving the devil a chance to get into a church. Do you know that the water outside of a boat is no danger? But it's the water that gets in the boat that sinks it. The world that's around us is not our danger. It's the world that gets in us that's going to sink us. The world out there can be won. But the world that you let into this church is going to be the reason this church fails. Now, my friend, it's time for you to get serious. Now, my friend, it's time for you. It's time for you. Not us, you. Not me, you. It's time for you, not your wife, not your husband, not your children, not your parents. It's time for you. You. Now is the time for you. To ask God to please continue this revival. To plead for God to give us the ability to endure hardness as a good soldier. For now is important to us as a church. Now is important to us as a family. Now is important to us as a marriage. Now is important to us as ability to go on and do God's will. It's now or never. Don't tell me it can't happen to Dryden Road. Sure we have a heritage. Sure we have a history. But let me tell you, my friend, you won't be the first church that ever bit the dust on taking the easy road instead of enduring hardness. It's not that way. We need to come back to the sternness of the gospel, which means that if we're going to win, we must fight. If we're going to persevere, we must learn to get up and go on. If the mountains goes up, amen, the rough side now, after a while, we'll be on seas of glass. If the road is rough or with potholes, after a while, we'll walk on streets of gold. Now, it may be hard, but then there is a reward. Now, it may be a space that we cannot see and understand. It may be foggy. Press on. After a while, it's going to clear up. Press on now, because at the end of the road, there's a reward. Don't give up now. Endure till then. Oh, hallelujah. Now is the most important day of my life. More than I've ever figured in my life. Now is my most important time. Eli got old. He tolerated what his children done until it cost him both of his sons. Now is not a time to go at ease in Zion. Now's the time to pick up your weapons and stand up to be accounted.
1: Amen.
0: Amen. Somebody say amen.
1: Amen.
0: Let's stand. Father, Father dear, we thank you. We thank you that you've given us a day that we can get prepared. So far you haven't come in this day, but before this day's over, you could come. There's still time for a sinner to come home. There's time for a backslider to come back. There's time for the cold and indifferent to arouse themselves out of sleep and slumber. It's time now. But it's right now, where you're going to send a strong delusion then, that they'll believe a lie and be damned. Father, right now, the Spirit of God has been working so diligently, so purposely, Lord, to bring us to revival. Don't let us fail of the grace of God now, because we really want to see you when you come. I keep waiting, as I have for these 48 years, for then to get here. Then when I get to see you face to face. Then when I get to hear your voice. Then when I get to touch you. Then when I get to know you. Then, oh God, when I get to love you and be with you for the rest of my life. And that life is for eternity. Father, don't let me fail you now, after I've fought so many years to win this battle. I've fought for my children, Lord. I've fought for my marriage. I've fought for my children. I've fought for my grandchildren. Don't let me lose them now. Not this close to my reward. Keep us, O God, ever in your care. Stir our hearts up, that we may be ready for that day. For then we will be glad with joy unspeakable and yet full of glory. Amen. If you're here today and you don't know Jesus Christ, if you're here today and you've been discouraged and you thought about just what you could do if you didn't have to come to church, I ask you this morning, think about now. But don't forget about then. The rich man lived for now, but when the then came, then in hell he lifted up his eyes, being in torment. There's a now, there's a then. I ask you this morning, are you ready? The greatest of all questions that you can answer is, I am ready. I am ready to live. I am ready to die. I am ready for the Lord to come. If not, what then? What then? Sister Sutherland, it's sung. This altar's open. We want you to come. We want you to pray. Food will be over there when we get through here. How many will come this morning?
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3: Chapter 12.
4: Rick Bradley. Up next, another great message from Rick Bradley.
3: The Lord said unto Abram, get thee out of thy country, and from thy kindred, and from thy father's house, unto a land I will show you. I will make of thee a great nation, and I will bless thee, and make thy name great. Thou shalt be a blessing. And I will bless them that bless thee, and curse them that curseth thee. And in thee shall all families of the earth be blessed. So Abram departed as the Lord had spoken unto him. Lot went with him, and Abram was 75 years old when he departed out of Haran. That's not real, real old, but 75 is a senior citizen. How many of you have had to move your family and your relatives and everybody at that age? Well, wasn't no small thing, was it? He was 75 years when he departed out of Haran. Abram took Sarai, his wife, Sarah, for short, and Lot, his brother's son, and all their substance they had gathered, and the souls that they had gotten in Haran. They went forth to go into the land of Canaan, and into the land of Canaan they came.
5: Yeah.
3: Verse 6, and Abram passed through the land unto the place of Sychem, unto the plain of Moreh, and the Canaanite was then in the land. That's interesting. You know, I don't try to go too far with biblical numbers, but I think there's some importance there. Number 6 is the number of man. Of course, the Canaanite was ungodly people. And then verse 7, the completion of this thought. And the Lord appeared unto Abram and said unto thy seed, well, I give this land, and there builded he an altar unto the Lord who appeared unto him. Mm-hmm. Hallelujah. I'd like to speak tonight for a few minutes on the subject, making the move that makes the difference, or just simply titled Move. Not only making the move that makes the difference, but taking advantage of the opportunities that God gives us. Abram was from Ur of the Chaldees. And he died, Genesis 11, 28, and Haran died before his father Terah in the land of his nativity in Ur of the Chaldees. The word Ur means flame. And this place was a city in southern Babylonia, the city of the Chaldeans, the center of moon worship.
5: Yeah.
3: It was the home of Abram's father, Terah, and departure point for Abram's migration to Mesopotamia and then on to Canaan.
5: Right.
3: And it was a part of the religion of in the Ur of the Chaldees to worship the moon, to worship the created thing, the creation. And I was discussing this with Brother Collins, and he said that he had heard or had researched that it was required by every woman in that land to serve once in their life as a temple prostitute. So this was a bad place. God called Abram. He told him to get up and get out. To move on out. His land, this land, as I said, was a place of idolatry. Joshua 24:2 confirms this. And Joshua said unto all the people, thus saith the Lord God of Israel, your fathers dwelt on the other side of the flood in old time, even Terah, the father of Abraham, and the father of Nahor, and they served other gods.
5: Oh my.
3: Genesis 11:31, Terah took Abram, his son, and Lot, the son of Haran, his son's son, and Sarah, his daughter-in-law, his son Abram's wife, and they went forth from them, Ur of the Chaldees, going into the land of Canaan. They came into Haran and dwelt there. Haran was located in northeastern Mesopotamia in Padan Aram at the foot of Mount Masius between the Kabar and the Euphrates River. It was a trade center on the route from Nineveh to Carchemish, the chief seat of worship to the moon god. Now get this. The name of the moon god was Sin. See, God told Abram to get out of this land. He told him to move out. And it was no small thing for Abram to do that. As I said, he was 75 years old. He was told by God to get out of his country, from amongst his kindred, and even his own father's house. Get out of there. Leave this place. This is a wonderful portion of Scripture in the Word of God. This passage of Scripture, Genesis chapter 12 and verse 1, the story of Abram and God's call of Abram. This is the beginning of the fourth dispensation, the dispensation of promise. Before that, we saw the dispensation of innocence when God created the heavens and the earth. He made the creation. He made all living things, and man and woman were created. They were innocent. They were without sin. God gave them one law, one commandment, one requirement. Eve was seduced by the devil, seduced by Satan, lied to by Lucifer. She broke God's one commandment. Then she talked her husband into breaking God's commandment. And that dispensation of innocence closed out, not without God desiring to save mankind. Oh, it's always been from the very beginning, even from the beginning when Adam and Eve sinned and broke God's moral law, broke that commandment. And they went out and took leaves and fashioned and formed unto themselves clothes to try to cover up their flesh, if you will, to try to cover up their sin. But they could not do it by their own works, because it's by the shedding of blood there is remission of sin. And so God, in His love and compassion, right from the very beginning, He made that promise to them that from the woman, the seed of the woman, there would be one that would come that would bruise the head of the serpent. The serpent would bruise his heel. And we know that that was Jesus Christ, because we're on this side of the promise. Thank God we are. We're in the dispensation of the church. You see, the promise is what I'm going to be talking about tonight. But after the promise came the dispensation of law that lasted 1,500 years and finished up when the first prophet, or the last prophet of the Old Covenant, came along, John the Baptist, and began to preach about the kingdom of God and the church age, the age of grace, how God dealt with man and dealt with the Israelite nation, and they rejected Him for the most part. And so God opened up the way for the Gentiles to be saved, and that's where we come in. Hallelujah. We're in the sixth dispensation. The seventh, the last, is the kingdom. We're right at the threshold of the kingdom of God. Hallelujah. But we wouldn't have gotten here unless Abraham had made that move. He had to do it. He had to take a trip. He had to pack up his things and get out of that idolatrous land, that land of wickedness, that land of sin, where they worship the moon god Sin. You see, before you can come into the promised land, before you can get into Canaan's land, you're going to have to make a move. And that move is going to be the move right out of the life of sin. That's what repentance is. Leaving your sin.
6: That's right.
3: So get yourself out of that Ur of the Chaldees. Get yourself out of that Haran, where God is not going to be working with those people because of their idolatry. Get out of that place. Get out of that bad environment and take a trip. Yes. Hebrews 11 tells us that Abraham left. He didn't know where he was going. But he'd been promised a wonderful place by God. You see, God never tells you to make a move. He never gives you an eviction notice without giving you the title to a new place. Hallelujah. And I want you to know, when he tells you to move, he's not asking you to move out of some good situation, some place of blessing. He's asking you to move out of the place where the curse is going on, and where sin is taking place, and where he's about to judge. And he did judge them eventually. He's asking him to move out. Go to that land, that promised land. In the Hebrew Bible, the term get out means to run. Means to flee. Means to get gone. It means to run for your life. See, if Abram was going to get into the promised land, the place of blessing, the place of being in the will of God, he was going to have to run for his life. I like that song Brother Collins sings. I'm running for my life. I'm running for my life. Running for my life. I'm running for my life. Anybody ask you, what's the matter with me? Tell them that I'm saved, sanctified, Holy Ghost filled, fire baptized. I've got Jesus on my mind, in my sights, and I'm running for my life. That's what Abraham had to do. That's what you're going to have to do. You're going to have to run. You're going to have to make a move out of that life of sin, because there's going to be no blessing there. There's going to be no promised land there. There's going to be no good things coming from the Lord. Land of flowing with milk and honey there. You're going to have to get out of sin. You got to leave the devil's kingdom before you can get into God's kingdom. He went not knowing where he would go. Hebrews 11:8, by faith Abraham, when he was called to go out into a place which he should have to receive for an inheritance, obeyed. Yes, sir. It's got to be some obedience there. And he went out not knowing whither he went. God told him to leave his country.
5: Sure did.
3: That's a hard thing to do.
5: Yeah.
3: How would you like to leave the wonderful United States of America, the best country on planet Earth, and go to some other country that you didn't know where you were going? It's no small thing to leave your country. God told him to leave his country. God told him to leave his clan, his people, his kindred. That's a hard thing to do. Then he brought it down even tighter. Leave your father's house. That's a terrible thing that most people would think in their minds. I've got to leave my country. I've got to leave my people. I've got to leave my familiar surroundings. I've got to leave the place that I know everything about. This is where I grew up. This is my home. This is my place. This is where all the people that I know lives here.
5: Well,
3: and God's asking me to pull up roots and leave. Natural affection must give way to divine grace. Our country is dear to us, our kindred dear, and our father's house dearest of all. And yet they must be hated. If we're going to get into the will of God. Jesus confirmed this in Luke 14:26 when he said, if any man come to me and hate not his father and his mother and his wife and children and brethren and sisters, yet even his own life also, he cannot be my disciple. The word hate does not mean malice here. It means preference. If anyone make a preference above the Lord Jesus Christ, and that preference be their family, their mother, their father, even their wife, even their own life, he cannot be his disciple, because Jesus Christ has to be number one in your life. His will has to be most important in your life. His plan that he has for your life is the most important thing for your life. And everything else is secondary. Everything else comes second next to the will of God for your life. You must prefer Jesus Christ above your father and your mother. Well, Brother Rick, we all know that. We know that we should make Jesus Christ first in our life. Well, I want you to know there's a lot of folks out there in the church world and even in the holiness fellowship that put their father and mother, their family first in their life. And if there's a decision that has to be made between the will of God and what mom and what dad wants to do, they go with mom and dad and get right out of the will of God. There's even churches that are locked up and locked down. I'm talking locking the doors on the churches. Because the family makes a decision to do something that's against the will of God. You see, people think that blood is thicker than water, but I want you to know that the blood of Jesus Christ is more important than the very blood that's flowing through your veins. If it comes to a decision between you and your walk with God and your family members, you've got to go with God. No matter what. I came out of the Baptist church into a holiness church about 4 years ago. And my pastor, Brother John David Long, he preached holiness. He preached it good. He didn't go off into things that were not biblical. Just preached it straight down the line. And there was a family, a certain group of people in that church, and it was getting next to some of the things that they were doing. They decided they didn't want the pastor there anymore. So they called for a vote, but according to the bylaws of the church, they couldn't get a vote for the pastor. It had to be by a majority vote for the of the board. And only one member of a board of four said that they wanted that vote. And so it was set aside. I'd been going to that church for over a year. And in the bylaws, it said you had to be a tithing member of the church for 6 months in regular attendance before you could even take part in a vote.
6: Yeah. It ought to be. Yeah.
3: And then all of a sudden, one Sunday, about 20 people showed up that I had never seen before in my life. And they said, we're going to have a vote anyway. And they lost. They walked out. You see, it was a family that was working together, and they concocted a scheme whereby they would take the church and incorporate under a similar name, and then sell that church to their corporation for $10, and then go down to that church and change the locks out and put up no trespassing signs. And locked the people out.
6: Yeah.
3: It's because they went with mom and daddy, brother and sister, aunt and uncle, against the will of God. I want you to know when the right choice is set before you and you make the wrong choice and you prefer what the family wants to do and what you want to do and what your mom and dad wants to do, what your wife wants to do, and that preference goes above the word of God and the will of God and the plan of God and righteousness and holiness, I want you to know that God is going to judge that thing.
6: Every time. time.
3: One of the perpetrators in the ordeal, not too long after that, got cancer. The other perpetrator in the ordeal now has had to resign the church because of failing health. And the people that want to bring in a pastor don't want to pastor the church themselves because they can't deal with the family problems.
6: Right.
3: Hello?
6: Right.
3: Blood is thicker than water, they might say. No. Blood is not thicker than water. Because you see, if a line has to be drawn between this book and what the family wants to do, let the family go and go with the Word of God, and God will bless you, and God will help you, and God will take you to the promised land, and God will provide for your needs.
6: Sure.
3: So we started another church. And we just about to finish a new church building that'll seat probably 300 on the one of the best pieces of property. The Lord just worked out miracle after miracle.
7: Praise God.
3: That other church is just about dead. We must love them less than Christ, hate them in comparison with them. And whenever any of these come in competition with Him, they must be postponed, laid aside, canceled, put away, forgotten about, because the preference given to the will and honor of the Lord Jesus Christ is paramount.
6: Right.
3: I don't have to think about it even 1 second when it comes to following the will of God or following the will of man. See, if I followed the will of man, I would have never went to the Ukraine. I would have never taught the Bible in four different universities over there. No one else has, that I know of, has been able to teach over there. The Lord opened up the door and through the ministry of Faith Missions and Brother Thompson's mission, and the Lord opened up that door, and I would have never been able to walk through that door if I had not went with the Word of God. You see, the organization that I belonged to, they said I was crazy. They said I'd lost my mind because I wanted to follow this book and preach the full gospel of Jesus Christ. And now that institution is on probation. That seminary is on probation, just about to lose their academic standing.
6: How about that?
3: The pastor that told me that I was making the biggest mistake of my life, he's not even pastoring anymore. He resigned because he couldn't take the pressure.
6: Well, yep.
3: And I'm going to go with what they suggest. They're out of their minds.
6: Amen.
3: Hallelujah. Because you see, if you follow the Lord, you may not know exactly where you're going, but it really doesn't make any difference as long as you know that you're in His hand and He's taking care of you and He's providing for you. It doesn't matter what's going on around you. You know that you're in the hand of the man that stilled the waters and calmed the seas. He's taking care of all those that have followed Him down through the Word of God and down through the centuries. I'm not trusting in man. I'm not trusting in their organizations. I'm not trusting in their pensions or their insurance. I don't have any insurance.
6: Glory.
3: Almost died in Panama. I'm not over exaggerating either. You can ask my pastor. You can ask Brother Rich. And I said, Lord, if you want to kill me, I mean, if you want me to die, I'm going to heaven. I mean, what's the loss? If you want me to stay here, Lord, I'm going to keep preaching. Hallelujah. And you know what? The Lord touched me and completely healed me. In fact, I felt better after He healed me then than I did before I'd gotten sick.
6: Right.
3: Came out better after I got sick. Then He healed me. Hallelujah. Let's follow the Lord. Why don't we, brothers and sisters, why don't we follow the Lord? Why don't we make that move that makes the difference? Why don't we take advantage of the opportunities that God gives us to leave that land of sin, to leave that land of degradation and decadence and wickedness, and get to the promised land? We may not know
7: know exactly where we're going or how we're going to get there. But you know, that's part of the adventure. That's part of the wonder of following the Lord and living by faith. I don't know where I'm going to get my next offering, but I know He's given me one before this one and one before that one and one before that one. And I'm not getting starving to death. In fact, I need to go, probably go on a diet.
6: Right.
7: When I go to the Ukraine, that'll just about be automatic.
6: Yeah, right.
7: Hallelujah. We must love Jesus Christ and His will and His plan for our lives greater than anything in this world.
6: Yeah,
7: I'm going to pray if I pray by myself.
6: Woo.
7: I'm going to stand if I have to stand alone. It'll be worth it to make it to glory if they don't go, if mom doesn't go, if dad doesn't go, and if aunt doesn't go, and uncle doesn't go, and grandpa and grandpa, grandma don't go. I want them to go, but I'm not going to go to hell with them. I'm going to the glory world. I'm going to Canaan's land. I'm going to the promised land. I've made my reservation. I've made my mind up. I'm going with God. My parents thought I made the biggest mistake of my life. They have a different opinion now. Stand back and see the Lord work. Stand back and see God move. Because if you're in His perfect will, He's going to confirm it. He's going to confirm it. And even the doubters and the naysayers cannot doubt that. My parents can't doubt that the Lord's providing for me. They can't doubt that. My parents can't doubt that the Lord's not with me. I made 8 trips to the Ukraine, traveled over 100,000 miles last year by train and by plane and by automobile. Took my first train trip across the Ukraine, 12 hours one way and 12 hours back. It was about 25, 30 degrees outside, but inside that train it was about 90 degrees. And I tried to open up the windows, and the stewardess said, "Don't open that window, it's cold outside." I know, but it's hot in here. Can't you see us sweating? I can't hardly breathe, but there was nothing I could do. So I just said, "Lord, if you want me to suffer, that's all right, because I'm looking forward to that evangelistic meeting that I'm going to. I'm looking forward to those people that's going to come that have never heard the gospel of Jesus Christ. I'm looking forward to seeing people get saved, and I'm looking forward to the work and the will of God in that place." We went there. 125, 130 people came to that service that had never been in church, heard the gospel. I gave the altar call. 100 people got saved in one service. And I'm going to follow the people that tell me don't go with that way. Don't go with those tongue talkers. Don't go with those holy rollers. Don't go with those people that believe in holiness and are legalists and have all these restrictions and requirements. Don't go with them. They're not following God. God's not going to bless you. God's not going to help you. That's a lie.
6: Yes. That's the only way you can.
7: And they dropped like flies.
8: Yes.
7: Their ministries went down the tubes. Their schools went down the tubes.
6: Right.
7: And God is still God.
6: How about that?
7: Hallelujah. We should even give up our own self. Our own selfish ambitions, our own personal goals and ambitions and ideas about what we're going to do with our life and where we're going to go and who we're going to marry and how we're going to live and where we're going to work. Forget all of that. Lay all that aside. You're a Christian. You're a child of God. Your life is not your own. You've been bought with a price. You get your orders from headquarters. You get your orders from the King of Kings and the Lord of Lords. And you follow it strictly and to the letter, and God will bless you. God will help you. God will take you places you thought you'd never go. God will take you into victories you thought you'd never win.
6: Amen.
7: It's time to move. This is not a confirmation to anybody that's thinking about moving out of the Highway Holiness Church tonight. No. If you think that that's what this message is, forget it. What I'm preaching here tonight is not moving out of this church. What I'm preaching here tonight is moving from your pew to this altar.
8: Yeah.
7: All right. Hallelujah. That's the kind of move I'm talking about tonight. A move into the will of God. A move into the plan of God. The perfect will. A perfect plan of God. That's what this is all about tonight.
8: Right.
7: Hallelujah. When I was coming up here from Florida, it started raining in Athens. I was down in Athens, Georgia. It was raining really hard. And I didn't feel like going. But my feelings don't enter into it. My feelings don't dictate to me what I'm supposed to do, what I'm not supposed to do. What dictates to me is this book. And if I do what this book says, then the feelings will line up. Hallelujah. You need to preach to your emotions and your feelings and let it be preached to by the Word of God and the will of God. I knew it was the will of God that I come up here, but I sure wasn't feeling like it. But I stepped out and said, God, you'll take care of me. You'll keep me on the highway. You'll keep everything just right. And I'll arrive at my destination when it's time for me to arrive there.
8: All right.
7: So it was raining so hard I couldn't hardly even see to drive down the road. And I had from Athens, Georgia to Hamilton, Ohio to go in one day. So I got into Tennessee around the Knoxville area and the sun started peeking through the clouds and I was praising the Lord and everything was, you know how you spend time in your car, you ain't got a lot to do except I listen to preaching tapes and music tapes and then I pray a while and then I go through messages in my mind and that's what I've got my mind on. What do you got your mind on? Hallelujah. So I started moving on up 75 and it started getting darker and it started getting colder and I didn't know what was going to happen and pretty soon it started pouring down rain again and I thought, well, I've already went through a couple of hundred miles already in the rain. I guess I can go in rain the rest of the way. So I was heading up, heading north, moving on down the highway and then pretty soon it got real dark and then pretty soon it started snowing. And this southern boy, Texas boy, sees snow as far as driving in it, about once, one or two days a year. And pretty soon that snow, it just kept getting bigger and bigger. Looked like those snowflakes were as big as a grapefruit. And the visibility came down almost to nothing. And I got up to Lexington, Kentucky, and I started feeling a stirring inside. I started feeling a fear that was trying to get into me. And so I started praying. I started getting in touch with God real good about that time.
8: Thank God.
7: I knew it was the Lord's will for me to be here. There's some things that I knew that I had to do. Number one, I knew that I had to keep moving. I knew that I had to keep rolling. I knew that I had to continue on. Yes, I did. I knew that to get to the place where God wanted me to go, I should not stop. I knew that I should not turn to the right or the left. I'd slide off the road and be a casualty. I knew that I had to continue it straight. I knew that I had to keep moving on, even when it got down to 20 miles an hour. Whenever I get into those little towns, there'd be lights on the highway and I could see better. I say, thank you, Lord, for the light. Hallelujah.
8: Yes.
7: And I kept getting closer and closer to Cincinnati. But way down there, I guess Covington or wherever that is down there, even further south, the highways are lit up real good. Hallelujah. I knew I needed to pray, and I sure did pray. I knew that I should not lose hope that the Lord was going to take care of me. This may sound like a small thing to you, but it sure was a big thing for me on Thursday night. Hallelujah. And I knew that I need to keep looking for the lights. glory. I knew I needed to keep looking for the lights. And aren't we looking for the lights of that celestial city, that city where Sister Richardson is already located? Yes, she's already there. She was looking for the lights. She was looking for that city. She was looking for that place where there would be no more weeping and no more tears. Her loved ones would be there. You see, if you leave them now and you go with God, they'll see you and they'll go with God too, and you can end up back together again in the glory world. They're not going to have any confidence in you if you quit, if you backslide. That's not the testimony that's going to win them. Kept looking for the lights. When I got to Cincinnati, the roads cleared up and I said, thank you, Lord. Hell, I still had a ways to go. But you see, I knew that if I stopped, I'd be stranded and I never would make where I was going. I never would make my destination. You see, when Christians stop moving in God, they die.
9: Right.
7: When churches stop moving in God, they die. You see, when people retire, and I know there's senior citizens here tonight, and please don't take this as anything negative towards you, but I've read and I've heard and seen testimony that have said that when people that have been working all their lives, they retire and they stop working and they just begin to sit and become sedentary. It's not too much longer after that until they pass away. You gotta keep moving. You gotta keep traveling. You gotta keep working. You gotta keep living. You gotta keep striving. You gotta keep traveling down this life's highway, this celestial highway that the Lord has put us on. If we stop, we'll die. If we stop, we'll stagnate. We need to move, just like God told Abram to move. Get out of that land of Ur. Go out of that land of Haran. Go to the promised land. There I'll be there, and I'll be with you. Abram made the move that made the difference. If the Israelites had never moved from Egypt, they would have never got to the promised land. They took a detour. Joshua finally did get them in there. If the 10 lepers said, why should we sit here until we die? If they had never moved, if they never got a motivation to get up from that place, their plight, their situation looked pretty bad. But they said, we can die here or we can move. Maybe there's some hope. Maybe there's an opportunity. Maybe there's something that'll take place that'll change our situation. Second Kings 5, Elisha told Naaman to move. Go down to that river Jordan and wash. Dip 7 times. He didn't want to move. But he wasn't going to get healed unless he moved. See, there's a problem, I believe, in our churches today. People have become stagnant. People have become bench warmers. People have become lackadaisical and lax in their relationship with God. And I want you to know tonight that it's time for you, it's time for I, it's time for us to make a move.
9: Amen. Thank God.
7: We're going to have to make a move if we're going to get anything from God. We're going to have to make a move if we're going to get into the promised land where the blessings are and the healings are and the wonderful gifts of God are. We're going to have to move. We're not going to be able to stay in this one place and become tied down to this one place that we are spiritually. But we're going to have to move in God. So Abram departed as the Lord had spoken unto him. And Lot went with him. And Abram and his wife, and his brother's son, their substance, and a lot of other people. When the Lord wants us to move, He doesn't want us just to move by ourselves, be selfish and stingy. He wants us to take somebody with us. Hallelujah. We need to take somebody with us when we come to the house of God. You see, it's the job, it's the work of the pastor to equip the saints for the work of the ministry. Those that think the pastor, it's all his work, it's all his job, it's all his responsibility for the church to grow, they've missed it completely. It's his job to teach and to train and to exhort and to lead you into the evangelistic work of this church, to go out and invite them to come in so that they might be saved.
10: Yes.
7: If every one of you invited one person.

0: person, and I gave you the whole year to do it, you'd have to have a building project next year. If I had somebody to church. There's somebody that you know in your family that's not saved. There's somebody that you know at your work that's not saved. There's a neighbor that you know that's not saved. There's someone, if you'll just pray that the Lord will bring that person into your life and you begin to work with them and minister to them and show them that you care about them and that you love them. Not only their material existence, but their soul. And they begin to trust you and see that you truly love them. When you invite them to the house of God, they will come. Abram took somebody with him. It's not good for man to be alone. No man is an island. We're not in this thing by ourselves. The work of the Lord that we're doing in the Ukraine is probably less than 10% of the people that's going, and it's 90% the people that's sending. If you don't send, there's no going. It's your ministry. Those 100 people that got saved, they're the fruit of your ministry. I'm just a traveler. I'm just a pilgrim. Hallelujah. And your help has put me in a car where I can travel around this country, and in a plane where I can travel to other countries, and in trains, and what other modes of transportation, bicycles and by foot, whatever it takes to get this thing done and to get this thing across, let's do it together. Amen. Verse 7, and the Lord appeared unto Abram and said, unto thy seed will I give this land. There builded he an altar unto the Lord. You see, he moved out. He took somebody with him. And when he got to where God wanted him to go, the Lord appeared unto him. Hallelujah. Isn't that what we need? You see, all your problems will melt away in the presence of the Lord. In the presence of the Lord, you see these temporal things, these things that seem to bother us so much, seem to get next to us so much, seem to eat at us and our physical well-being and our psychological well-being and even at our spiritual well-being. Those things will fade. Those things will pass. Those things will be set aside when the Spirit of the Lord comes by. When the Lord came by that chaotic situation in the book of Genesis, and everything was dark, and everything was bleak, and the Lord began to move across that water. Things began to change. It wasn't too much longer after that till he started pronouncing things as good. We got to take some steps to get into the presence of the Lord. We got to make a move tonight. We've got to make a move towards the will of God. If you're looking for a better time, there's no better time than right now. If you're looking for a better place, there's no better place than right here. If you're looking for a better opportunity, there's no better opportunity than the one that the Lord has given us right now. It's time for us to move. It's time for us to break out of this doldrums that we're stuck in and get going in God. Get moving in God. Be like the ant in Proverbs 6. Let's don't be sluggards. Let's don't be lazy. Let's get moving. Let's get working for God. If we don't, we'll never get to the promised land.
1: Amen.
0: It's time for us to move. For some of us, it may be just, thank you, Jesus. For some of us, it may be just, I thank you, Lord. I praise you, Lord. Some of us that need, some of you that need the baptism of the Holy Ghost, you're not going to get it until you make a move. Let's make a move tonight. What is it that you need? You're going to need to move to it. And when you get to where the Lord is, where the presence of the Lord is, everything is going to change. There'll be glory. There'll be greatness in the presence of the Lord. There'll be wonder. There'll be blessings. There'll be healings. There'll be salvations. There'll be wonder.

0: bodies as a living sacrifice. You see, we're not sacrificing bulls and goats and turtle doves and lambs in our dispensation. That's been completed. That's past.
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2: 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Savage. Up next, another great message from L.D. 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
3: The morning service is usually over, and they said, well, it's up to the morning speaker. Well, we'll lead about 2 o'clock this afternoon. Praise God. Just kidding. 1 Samuel chapter 30. 1 Samuel chapter 30, very, very familiar verses of Scripture. Trust that the Lord will help us this morning. Amen. First Samuel chapter 30, verse 1. And it came to pass, when David and his men were come to Ziklag on the third day, that the Amalekites had invaded the south in Ziklag and smitten Ziklag and burned it with fire, and had taken the women captives that were therein, and they slew not any, either great or small, but carried them away and went on their way. So David and his men came to the city, and behold, it was burned with fire, and their wives and their sons and their daughters were taken captives. Then David and the people that were with him lifted up their voice and wept until they had no more power to weep. And David's two wives were taken captives, Ahinoam the Jezreelite and Abigail the wife of Nabal the Carmelite. And David was greatly distressed, for the people spake of stoning him, because the soul of all the people were grieved, every man for his sons and for his daughters. But David encouraged himself in the Lord his God. And David said unto Abiathar, the priest, Ahimelech's son, I pray thee, bring me hither the ephod. And Abiathar brought hither the ephod to David. And David inquired at the Lord, saying, shall I pursue after this troop? Shall I overtake them? And he answered him, pursue, for thou shalt surely overtake them, and without fail recover all. Amen. Went on down to verse 19. The Bible tells us that David did recover all. Amen. I want to talk to you this morning for a little while on, can we recover? Can we recover? I think that probably most preachers and most of our homeless people understand and realize that we are in a war. We really are in a spiritual war. We are in a battle. This is not a recreation room. This is a battlefield. And even in our nation, our country of America, I love America. Hello. I am an American. Thank God for America. But we are really in a war or a battle for the heart and soul of America politically in this country. God help us. Amen. I remember here recently I was listening to Zell Miller. How many of you know who Zell Miller is? He's a senator from Georgia. And he was making a speech concerning his new book that he had written. I just got a hold of the book a few days ago, and I intend to read it. And his book is

0: moral deficit in this country. Hello. You know we have a moral deficit in America. Amen. And Zell Miller said, when I was listening to him make his speech, he said, as a nation, we can recover or we can change if we have the will to change. As a nation, we can change if we have the will to change. Amen. Now I want to tell you, we are in a spiritual warfare with the powers of darkness and the hordes of hell for the heart and the soul of the American church. Amen. And I want to say this morning, as a church, we can recover if we have the will to recover. If we are willing to do what it takes to recover. As a nation, amen, there's got to be some changes in America if we're going to survive politically and morally. Amen. And we can change as a nation or recover as a nation if we have the will. And I look at the church world in America, amen, and I say, oh God, help us. We are in a war, a spiritual war. We wrestle not against flesh and blood, but against principalities and against powers, against, amen, the rulers of the darkness of this world. Amen. Many of our churches, amen, that at one time were holiness churches. Amen. Many of us that are here today were raised in some of the organizations, amen, that at one time were holiness organizations. But now they are polluted with the, amen, with this world, and there's hardly any holiness standards left in some of them. Amen. But I want to say this morning, we can recover if we have the will to recover. After all the worldliness that has creeped into our churches, I still want to say we can recover if we have the will to recover. After all the scandals that has rocked the holiness movement, amen, until we scratch our heads and wonder what tomorrow is going to bring or what the next news in the holiness movement is going to bring a shadow morally upon us. Amen. But I want to say this morning, we can recover if we have the will to recover. After all the immorality, amen, that has all but destroyed our families, we can recover if we have the will to recover. Amen. After all the church problems, help me here. If your church doesn't have any problems or has never had any, just hang on, you will. After all the church problems and the church splits and the problems in the ministry, amen, come on here. Disheartened our preachers, and yet I want to say we can recover if we have the will to recover. Amen. I really believe and feel like that God will shake this last day church until she comes alive again. Amen. With the fervency of the Spirit and the power of God, the healings and the miracles, until we ourselves will be astonished at what God will do in these last days if we will learn how to seek the face of God. Amen. He said, if my people who are called by my name shall humble themselves and pray and seek my face and turn from their wicked ways, then will I hear from heaven and will forgive their sins and will heal their land. Amen. I feel like, help me here this morning, I feel like that we are in a difficult time. We are in a crisis, if you'll allow me to say it this morning. We are in a crisis in the American Holiness Church. We don't have to look at anybody else. We don't have to look at any organizations or denominations of the bygone years. We are in a crisis in the holiness movement. People are involved in doing things and going places now, come on here, that a few years ago you could not have paid them enough money, amen, to get involved in. Ah, but can we recover? Yes. Glory to God. Is there hope? Yes. But we've got to learn how to seek the face of God. Amen. If revival came in the 40s and the 50s, amen, it will come again if we will pay the price and learn how to get on our knees and hold on to the horns of the altar of heaven and pray until God rings again the blessing in our life. Praise God. Somebody say amen. I want to great God, I'm feeling better right here. Amen. I want to tell you, there is a formidable army, amen, that has been assembled on the battlefield out there. Amen. We've got the gays and the lesbian movement. We've got the National Organization for Women and all their minions. We've got the ACLU. Come on here. We've got the People for the American Way. We've got the mafia. Amen. The street corner pushers who are destroying our kids with drugs. Amen. The medical personnel of our time. Amen. That are slaughtering our unborn babies. The euthanasia organizations. Amen. That are urging to kill the old and the sick and the handicapped because they are a drag on our economy. Come on, y'all stay with me. Amen. We got the Planned Parenthood. Amen. Types that want to distribute contraceptives and immoral advice to our teenagers. But I want to tell you, in spite of all the opposition that is out there, amen, that our spiritual cities have been laid in waste and been burned, and we are looking at ruins. Amen. And our generation of immorality. Amen. God help us. Help me here. Amen. I want to preach to you for a little while this morning. Amen. If God will help us, we are living in a generation, oh God, amen, that is bankrupt morally. Amen. They have no concept between right and wrong. They have no idea, amen, what is righteous and ungodly. Amen. But I am convinced that if my people who are called by my name will humble themselves and pray, there is a God in heaven, amen, that will come down from the battlements of glory. Amen. And the power of the Holy Ghost will move in the bosom of the church until she is endued with power from on high as she was in the early church. Somebody say amen. I've never seen a time, help me Lord, I've never seen a time where it is so difficult to keep people in church. Help me here. They'll shout on Sunday night, and you can't find them by the midweek service. Hello here. Yeah. Amen. They rejoice at God in one service, and by the next Sunday, amen, they're plumb out of fellowship with God and the saints. Amen. It's so easy. People get their feelings hurt. Come on here. I mean, you almost have to handle people with kid gloves anymore. Amen. Come on here. You can come alive anytime you want to this morning. But we are in a generation that if you don't say things just right, amen, they'll get their feelings hurt and they'll say, well, I can go down the other church down the road. Amen. Come on here. Amen. And I can do what I want to do down there, and I can sing in the choir and play music on the platform. Amen. And testify, and they'll call me brother and sister. I want to tell you, they'll get their feelings hurt over nothing. They'll get their feelings hurt just because you didn't shake hands with them at the end of the service. Just frivolous things. Amen. Come on here. Amen. You can be preaching, amen, and not even have them in mind. But if you say something, come on here. Amen. That right where they're living, amen, they get their feelings hurt. Amen. And say, I'm going to leave the church. Amen. Who does not know disappointment? Amen. Help me here. Amen. Who has not had some failure? Amen. Of expectations. Great God. Amen. Are y'all still with me? Amen. I want to tell you, we are living in a generation where it's taxing, it's worrisome, it's trouble, it's heartache, it's disappointments. There's backsliding, sure. But I want to tell you there's a God in heaven that is still on the throne. Amen. I'm not down on the church. Amen. I believe the church of the Lord Jesus Christ is the greatest institution on earth. Amen. But we've got to get up. Amen. Out of the ruins. Amen. And cry aloud. The city's been burned. Our children's been taken captive. Amen. We can cry in the ash heap if we want to. Or if we can rise up and encourage ourselves in the Lord. Amen. And pursue. Amen. We're living in a generation right now in the holiness movement that is the most carnal minded generation we've ever had to deal with. Amen. They wonder. Amen. They want you to touch their feelings and emotions. If you can't entertain them when they come to church. If you can't say something funny that'll tickle their funny bone. Amen. If you can't, amen, sing it down. Help me here. Amen. I lost some of you right here. Amen. We can't have an entertainment program. Call in the power team. Amen. Amen. Come on here. We want to have fun when we go to church. Amen. Not interested so much in worshiping God, but we want to have our emotions moved and touched. Amen. But God help me. Amen. We get people in the church world now. Amen. That if their feelings get hurt, you're going to have to deal with those feelings. Amen. Or else you'll backslide and lose out with God. Amen. Come on here. I hit a stump right there. Let me back up. Praise God and get another run at it. Amen. If you don't deal with those hurt feelings, it'll turn into bitterness. And that bitterness will destroy you spiritually. Amen. It's like a cancer. Amen. That eats away and you don't even know it's eating away at you. Amen. Until it's already, amen, got its roots. Amen. Dug down deep in the recesses of your soul. And you go to the come on here. You go to the house of God. And you can't worship because you're looking at so-and-so. And you sense that, amen, come on, y'all stay with me. That little bit of hurt and that little bit of bitterness, amen, that's springing up inside of you. Amen, Paul, in his writings in Hebrews said, looking diligently, lest any man fail of the grace of God, lest any root of bitterness springing up trouble you. And thereby many be defiled. Amen. I want to tell you, amen, saints of God, if you don't deal with that hurt feeling, amen, you'll never recover. You'll never get victory. You've got to ask God for grace. You've got to ask God for mercy. You've got to ask God for forgiveness. Amen. And get that under the blood or you'll lose out with God. Amen. Help me here. Can we recover? We've lived through a lot of difficult times in our lifetime here in America. There was a time you could just grab a guitar and get out under the shade tree on a street corner somewhere and strum it two or three times. Amen. Say, glory to God, hallelujah, thank you, Jesus, and quote John 3:16, get 25 people saved. Come on here. Amen. But it's a different generation now. Huh? Amen. We've lived through some difficult times in the last 50 years. Amen. We brought on the rebellious 60s. Amen. In my home church. Don't y'all fall out with me here, right here. I'm gonna deal with this before I go any further. Amen. In our home church, we have a Christian school there. And we've had a Christian school how many years? 25, 6 years. Amen. And there was a generation that came through our school, certain age group, that we lost every one of them, except two or three. Amen. A whole age group that came through. Amen. They were rebellious from the first day they came to kindergarten or first grade. Amen. Until they either got kicked out of school or I expelled them or either graduated. Amen. That whole age group. Are y'all still listening to me? Amen. I was going through the school one day and, amen, I thought, look at here. I see what the problem is. Amen. These are the children. Come on, y'all stay with me. These are the children, amen, of the parents that came through the 60s. Amen. They got rebellion in their heart. The parents had it in their heart. When they came out of the 60s, amen, historians called the 60s the rebellious 60s. Amen. And they embedded that bitterness and that rebellion in the heart of their children. Amen. Come on here. Amen. And as a result, their children got rebellious. They rebelled against authority. Matter of fact, they even rebelled against their own parents. Their parents had trouble with them. Their parents couldn't make a mind. Amen. Are y'all still with me this morning? Amen. And when I looked at the files in the school, amen, sure enough, every one of those parents, amen, were those that were raised up in the 60s and they were rebellious to their parents. Now it's bled down to their sons and their daughters. Help me here. Amen. But can we recover? I'm here to tell you we can recover. Somebody say amen. The rebellious 60s, the permissive 70s, the godless 80s, amen, the apostate 90s, and now we are embarking on a new century. Amen, can we recover? Can there be a change? Can there be a revival? I'm here to tell you we can recover. Amen, but we've got to encourage ourselves in the Lord our God. Amen, David went to the source, aimed for help. If you can only get help from God, if we recover in our local churches, it'll be because we go to God. Somebody say amen. Woo! Ah. Oh, Lord. That generation came through our school and church. Amen. And tonight they are still a rebellious, amen, generation. They growed up now. Amen. And some of, are y'all still with me? Some are married, some are just shacking up and living together with others. Amen, with no concept or desire to do what's right. Ah, but glory to God. Amen, the Lord began to move among us in our home church. Folks got to praying. Amen, and another generation. Amen, come in behind that rebellious generation. Y'all stay with me. And their parents, come on here. Their parents, amen, great God, supported the principles of Christian education. And their parents said, our kids need to be learned how to behave themselves and to do right. Amen, come on here. Amen, and we have a generation in our church now that are teenagers in the upper teens, in the early 20s. Amen. When the altar call is given, they're some of the best altar workers I got. Amen. In the church, we can recover. Amen. But it'll only be by the help and the grace of God. We can come out of the slough of despond. We can get up out of mulligrubs. We can get up out of discouragement. We can get up out of the ruins. We can get up out of the ashes and recover all. Where sin doth abound, grace, come on here, where sin doth abound, grace, where sin doth abound, grace does much more abound. Somebody said to me recently, said these are the last days, and the Bible said there'd be a falling away in the last days. But I can tell you, you don't have to be part of that falling away. Had one feller tell me that one time. Said, Bible said there's going to be a falling away in the last day, so I'm just fulfilling the scripture. I said, you're a fool. Huh? I said, you're a fool. Amen. Amen. You don't have to be part of the falling away. Amen. Because the Bible said in the last days, I will pour out of my spirit upon all flesh. And your sons and your daughters shall prophesy. Your young men shall see visions. Your old men shall dream dreams. And upon my servants and handmaids will I pour out of my spirit in those days, saith God. And there shall be signs in the heaven above and in the earth beneath, blood and fire and pillars of smoke. Amen. Before the great and notable day of the Lord. I want to tell you, we are living in these days right now where we got to get up out of this, amen, ash heap of ruins. Encourage ourselves in the Lord and say, we will overcome. We will recover. We will pursue. And God will give us the grace.
1: Paul the Apostle said, I can do all things through Christ that strengthens me. There's no question about it. God's used Brother Johnny Gabbard. How many of you here know Brother Johnny Gabbard? Everybody in the holiness movement just about knows Brother Johnny Gabbard. God's used him mightily. Amen. He's prayed for sick people and they got healed. Are y'all still here? I have some of the greatest respect for Brother Johnny Gabbard. He's preached at our church the last 2 years. Both years he's preached at our church, and God has helped, amen, our church. Amen. But I feel like that Brother Johnny Gabbard is not the only man that God is going to use in these days. You see, I happen to believe that the local church, amen, is going to become hungry for a move of God in our assemblies. Amen. And there'll be a soul stirring and a soul searching and a sanctifying and a separating. Amen. And there would be some people that'll come out of the ruins and the ash heap of Ziglag. Amen. And they feel like that God one more time will shake his church and his people. Somebody say amen. Hey, but the local churches will begin to experience, amen, a mighty outpouring. Amen. But you see, we've got to get up. Amen. You got to get out of the ash heap. You've got to encourage yourself in the Lord. And once you encourage yourself in the Lord, then you've got to pursue. Amen. You've got to do what God tells us to do. Amen. Yeah, come on here. Amen. You got to straighten your clothes up spiritually. Amen. Come on here. Dust the ashes off of your shoes spiritually. Amen. And say, by God's grace, we will conquer. By God's grace, we will regain. By God's grace, we will come forth as pure as gold.
0: I remember, amen. How much more time I got here? I remember your mother's raised in Jekyll's Church. Jekyll died December 6, 1956. Amen. Me and my wife married in February 57. She was raised in Jekyll's Church. Amen. And after we married, I became associate pastor there 3 years. Amen. I'm going to take out still on the throne. Jekyll's dead, but God's not. Help me here. Y'all see me now. And, amen. Things went well for a while after the cold passed away. And, I don't know what you think of it, don't matter. I'm just telling you what happened. Amen. After a couple of years there, and in third year, things began to change in the Cole's church there. And Sister Cole started leaning toward the world, and remarried men as only married before, and things started to change in the church there. Locally, my heart was burdened for her. Amen. And went out to the graveyard where Brother Cole was buried. Amen. And went to his graveside. It's that tombstone at the grave. Nothing elaborate, nothing out of the ordinary. Get his name, date of birth, and date that he died. Amen. And had the inscription on his tombstone, shows God is true. That was always his theme song when he came on his radio broadcast. Amen. Amen. They came on singing that song, shows God is true. For God slay me, yet I'll trust him. Amen. Y'all stay with me. Cole, amen. You may not have known him personally, but he was an unusual man. Amen. Help me here. Ah, he was a holiness man. Really.
1: got on this preacher. You didn't come on his platform just dressed anyway. Help me here. Amen. Famous in those years, there's a famous singer came out of church one time. Amen. To sing. And she

be here. You'll hear me now. Well, probably I'm gonna be here. Amen. And when the ladies came, and I seen her, she didn't have to come on the platform. She had a low neck dress on. Amen. Brother Cole stood right up and said, "You can't come on this platform dressed like that." He is bold. He is bold. I mean, he didn't care. He said, "You can't come on this platform dressed like that." Amen. Her parents were Church of God folks. She was raised in Church of God parsonage. Amen. Help me here. Are y'all still with me? Amen. He said, "You can't come on this platform dressed like that. Amen. You go get you some clothes on. Amen. And then we'll talk about you singing." Amen. She was embarrassed. Yes, she was embarrassed. Amen. But the next service, she came back and dressed modestly. Amen. She stood up and testified. And she said, "Amen, I was raised better. Amen. Come on, y'all stay with me. I was taught better. But I got in the entertainment world. And everybody else was doing it. Amen is the end thing. And I just fell in with the crowd." And she said, "I thank God that Brother Jack Cole had enough boldness, amen, to stop me before I got any further." I want to tell you, that's the generation that we're living in right now. But it's a whole lot worse now than it was then. Amen. And come on, come on here. Amen. God help us. Give us boldness that we need. Amen. To get out of the ash heap of Ziklag. Amen. And hold on to God. Somebody say amen. Woo! Amen. He used to have tent meeting, probably all through this country. I don't know. Some of you old folks, amen, may remember him. Amen. 20,000-30,000 people in one meeting. Amen. And if some ladies or women, put it that way, would come in scantily dressed in shorts or whatever. Amen. When it come time for him to take the pulpit, amen, he stood up and said, Are there any butchers? Any butchers in this crowd? And 20,000-30,000 people, you're bound to have some. Amen. And several men raised their hand that they were butchers. Amen. In stores. He said, "Would you catch them heifers over there and get them dressed?" Amen. Help me here. I said that to say this. Amen. I went out to the cemetery where he was buried. Amen. And got on my knees on the ground on a dead man's grave and looked at that tombstone. And I said, "Oh God." Amen. The man that he preached and maintained a holiness standard for all these years. And now everything he stood for, everything he preached, amen, everything, come on, y'all stay with me, hell high, is going down the drain. Amen. It's going to be lost. And today, right now, that church has been closed for years. And his work, amen, has been non-existent for years now. And decades, as a matter of fact. Amen. But while I was praying at his tombstone, amen, the Holy Ghost spoke to my heart. Amen. And said, "Right will triumph in the end." Amen. And brother, great God. Amen. Brother Shad, I've held on to that through all these years. Right is going to triumph in the end. And I feel like, great God, I feel like just because that we have suffered some setbacks in the wholeness movement, and just because that there's been immorality, and just because that there's been scandals, amen, we're going to get up out of the ash heap and the ruins of a burned city. Amen. And we'll inquire of the Lord. And we'll encourage ourselves in God. Amen. And lo and behold, the God of heaven's going to say to us, "Pursue." Amen. And thou shalt recover all. Praise God. There's something moving in our generation among our holiness churches that we have not seen for a while. There's a hunger, a rising hunger for a move of the Spirit of God and for God to visit His people one more time. I don't know anything how the man lives. I have no idea. I don't even know him. Don't know anything about him.

0: Got a CD in my vehicle out there. Amen. By Walt Mills. I don't know anything about the man, but he's got a song on there that I love. Amen. Come on here. Amen. I hunger for holiness. Amen. The chorus goes like this. I hunger for holiness. The image of Christ in me. I'll never be the same since I've been to Calvary. I want to be crucified so your name will be glorified. I thirst for righteousness. I hunger for holiness. Amen. And we're living in a time right now, amen, where there is a rising tide among our holiness people that we have not seen for some years. Amen. And something is stirring within our bosom. I can see a church here and a church there and a church yonder. And I sense it in camp meetings. There is a rising fervor for a move of the power of God one more time. Amen. In the hearts of the people of God. Somebody say amen. Hey, amen. Yes, we can recover. But we've got to have the will to recover. We got to be willing to pay the price. We got to be willing to come alive. We got to be willing to inquire of the Lord. Amen. What do you want us to do?
1: I heard this poem here recently and got the words to it, and I love it. It was the month after Jesus had died on the cross. All the demons were nervous, but especially the boss. Where is Jesus? Said the father of lies. Did he leave his disciples, or is he still with those guys? One demon spoke up and said, we've got it made. Jesus went back to heaven, and his friends are afraid. But the devil was nervous. This didn't seem right. He had never known Jesus to run from a fight. If Jesus is gone, then whom will God use? Surely it can't be those 12 powerless Jews. Then the devil barked orders to those who, amen, were near. Find Jesus' disciples and keep them in fear. The demons fled toward Jerusalem as their master had said, to plant thoughts of fear in each Christian's head. But as they drew near to where the 12 prayed, they saw something so awesome it made them afraid. Racing back to their leader, they started to speak. Once their voice reached his ears, his knees became weak. We felt winds from heaven. The room was filled with power. They all spoke in tongues for more than an hour. Then they went to the streets and they started again. The Spirit of Jesus was all over those men. We tried to stop it. We tried hard to stop it. But we had no control. And the worst news is we lost 3,000 souls. I blew it, said the devil with a growl and a hiss. I should have known he would do something like this. Of all that could happen, this I feared most. Now every Christian can be filled with the Holy Ghost. Hallelujah. Hey, can we recover? Amen. My response to you this morning is, amen. Great God, encourage yourself in the Lord. Amen. Inquire of God, and He will say, pursue. Amen. Come on here, and thou shalt recover all. Amen. Our God has filled the church with the power of the Holy Ghost, and it is due to with that anointing that brings victory and deliverance. Hallelujah. Everybody stand. On this first morning of camp meeting. Amen. Ah, I wonder if there isn't something down inside of us that says, oh God, get me out of this slough of despondency. Pull me up out of this depression. Amen. Get a hold of my soul. Amen. Let the Holy Ghost move one more time in my life. Hallelujah. We got plenty of time this morning. Hey, I
0: I wonder if you're really hungry for God. Amen. Could you get out of your seat? Amen. Let's do it different this morning. And just come and stand around this front and lift your hands and say, Oh God, I want to be encouraged. We need miracles. We need healings. We need a revivals. Amen. Among our people, oh God. Amen. Can we recover one more time? Will you speak? Come on, saints. Will you speak to our hearts one more time? Would you draw strength from heaven one more time? Would you give us that move?

0: claiming that God is real among us one more time. Yes, we can recover. Yes, we can come alive. Yes, we can, amen, bring a revival to our generation. Yes, God can do it. Yes, God will do it. Amen. If we lay hold upon the promises of God, there yea and amen to them that believe. Sing, sister.
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2: Nervous jitters. She said, "That's all right. Everybody has to learn on somebody. It might as well be us. So you might get a learner's permit tonight." And it came to pass, as soon as Isaac had made an end of blessing Jacob, and Jacob was yet scarce gone out from the presence of Isaac his father, that Esau his brother came in from his hunting. And he also had made savory meat and brought it unto his father, and said unto his father, "Let my father arise and eat of his son's venison, that thy soul may bless me." And Isaac his father said unto him, "Who art thou?" And he said, "I am thy son, thy firstborn Esau." And Isaac trembled very exceedingly and said, "Who? Where is he that hath taken venison and brought it me? And I have eaten of all before thou camest and have blessed him. Yea, and he shall be blessed." And when Esau heard the words of his father, he cried with a great and exceeding bitter cry and said unto his father, "Bless me, even me also, O my father." And he said, "Thy brother came with subtlety and hath taken away thy blessing." And he said, "Is not he rightly named Jacob? For he hath supplanted me these two times. He took away my birthright, and behold, now he hath taken away my blessing." And he said, "Hast thou not reserved a blessing for me?" And Isaac answered and said unto Esau, "Behold, I have made him thy lord, and all his brethren have I given to him for servants. And with corn and wine have I sustained him. And what shall I do now unto thee, my son?" And Esau said unto his father, "Hast thou but one blessing, my father? Bless me, even me also, my father." And Esau lifted up his voice and wept. And Isaac his father answered and said unto him, "Behold, thy dwelling shall be the fatness of the earth and of the dew of heaven from above. And by thy sword shalt thou live and shalt serve thy brother. And it shall come to pass, when thou shalt have the dominion, that thou shalt break his yoke from off thy neck." In the book of John, chapter 8. Verse 32, "And ye shall know the truth, and the truth shall make you free." Skipping down to 34, Jesus answered them, "Verily, verily, I say unto you, whosoever committeth sin is the servant of sin. And the servant abideth not in the house forever, but the Son abideth ever. If the Son, therefore, shall make you free, ye shall be free indeed." Father, in the name of Jesus, we come before you this night. We ask, Father, for the precious anointing of the Holy Ghost, God. We ask, Lord, that you would let us speak as the oracles of God, and that you would move in the altars. Break each and every yoke, I pray. Lord, I ask that you would meet each and every need. We'll be careful to give you the praise, the glory, and the honor. In Christ's name, amen. With the help and with the grace of God tonight, I'd like to preach to you a simple thought out of one of the most familiar passages of scriptures in the Bible. I'd like to preach to you tonight on begging out of bondage. Begging out of bondage. We read in the book of Genesis how that Jacob had went in and deceived his father into believing that he was Esau. And had taken the meat of a goat and had made it savory and had caused it to taste like wild venison. We read of how he took the goat's hair and he placed it upon his forearms and on the back of his neck. And he went into his father Isaac, and Isaac, being blind, said, "You don't sound like Esau." But he reached out and he touched him and he said, "But you feel like him. And you even smell like him." And so we know that Isaac gave Esau's blessing to Jacob. And Esau, being the firstborn, entered into the tent and he said, "Father, I've brought you your meat." And Isaac said, "Who are you?" He said, "I am your firstborn, Esau." And he said, "I've already given your blessing to someone else, and he shall be blessed." And the Bible says that Esau wept, and Esau cried, and Esau begged for a blessing. And Isaac didn't totally turn Esau away, but he said, "You shall break the yoke from off his neck." I just read to you in the book of John, the Bible says, "If the Son therefore shall make you free, you shall be free indeed." But what is freedom? What is freedom? Freedom is the ability to move and to do and to act as we wish. But bondage, what is bondage? Something that keeps us from doing what we desire to do the most. Something that keeps us from the freedom that we most want to have. There are many types of bondage. Just bear with me. There are many types of bondage. There are physical prisons. There are physical elements of bondage. There are bars. There are chains that hold us back when we commit crimes. There are jackets that have been made to keep us from being able to move our arms and our hands. Handcuffs that keep us from operating how we wish to operate. There are many types of bondage. But can I tell you tonight that there is no bondage worse than the bondage of sin. There is no bondage like this bondage of sin that causes us to be bound within our hearts and within our lives, and causes our very hearts to be oppressed, and causes us to never experience the freedom of the Spirit of God Almighty. There are several kinds of bondage, but only one bondage binds the soul. Many bondages bind men. Many bondages put them for most of their lives in a prison cell. But only one bondage will bind you for eternity, and it is the bondage of sin. And there is no freedom from this bondage that man can bring. But I read to you the verse, "Whom the Son sets free is free indeed." There is no need, as the church of God, as the children of God, to be bound and oppressed, for Jesus Christ is the deliverer. Hallelujah. But you see, it's hard to recognize when we're bound. I promise you I want to preach to you tonight, but let me build a foundation. You see, we can be in a prison and not even recognize that we're bound. But it doesn't do any good not to realize and not to admit that we're not bound, because it does not make us any freer. Amen? You see, I can be tossed in a prison cell and I can say all day, "I'm not locked up. I'm not locked up. I'm free. In just a minute, I'm going to get my keys and I'm going to get in my car and I'm going to go down and give me something to eat. I'm free." It's ridiculous. It's crazy. I'm still bound. There's nothing I can do. I'm locked up. But you see, there are many today in the church There are many today in the realm of Christianity who are bound. They are locked up by the lust of their flesh and the desires thereof, yet they do not admit it. They do not recognize that something has crept in and caused their hearts to be bound and oppressed with sin. So therefore they come to church and say, "Hallelujah, I'm free." Hallelujah, I'm free. Glory to God, I can still feel the presence of God Almighty. I can still feel the anointing of the Holy One. But the fact is, they are bound. The fact is, they are in bondage. And they need the freedom of the Holy Ghost to once again come by and unlock the chains that have been bound. You see, church, there's nothing we can do for ourselves to be freed. But when we realize that we are in bondage, if we cry out to the Son of the living God, He will loose us and let us go. Glory to God. Free. Loose. How long has it been since some of us have felt the refreshing power and the anointing of the Holy Ghost flow over our hearts and over our lives? How long has it been since some of us have entered into the presence of God Almighty, locked in a closet of prayer, and felt the liberty of the Spirit there as the Holy Ghost began to speak to us and we begin to speak forth the integrity of our heart, the desires of our heart, and have God come by and meet our need? How long has it been? Are we bound? The first step is to recognize that you're bound. Recognize that you're bound. Don't deny it. You see, the story of a blind man is told in John. Jesus was passing by and he said, "Jesus, I'm blind and I need your touch." He couldn't see. The Bible says that Jesus spat in the clay. And he mixed it. And he put it on the blind man's eyes and he said, "Go wash in the pool of Siloam." And the man went and washed. He said, "I can see. I can see." But you see, we have done this man any good to say, "I'm not blind." Now come on. How much good would it have done for this blind man when Jesus came by to say, "What is your need today? What can I do for you today?" If he would have said, "Oh, I don't have a need. I'm perfectly healthy. I'm perfectly fine." We would have never had the beautiful story of the man saying, "I don't know what happened, but wherein I once was blind, now I see." Some of us need to recognize tonight that we are bound and we need to go to the man called Jesus and say, "Meet my need. Set me free." Recognize that you're bound. For when you are bound, you are not living the life that God has for you. You see, they say that men in prison can remember almost everything that has happened to them in their entire life. They say when a man goes to prison that he can remember the first day that he rode his tricycle, what color it was, and what kind it was. They say he can remember a neighbor down the street baking him cookies when he was 4 years old. Why? Because when they're locked behind prison bars, they look back on their experiences that were good to them. The things that were good for them. The things that were right for them when they were free. So friend, can I tell you tonight that if the only time that you can remember having been blessed by God is a memory, you need to be set free tonight. You need Jesus Christ to unlock the bonds, to break the chains of sin with the blood of Jesus. You need a refreshing touch of God back in your life. Hallelujah. For you see, there's no need for us to be bound. There's no need for us to be bound. When we came and knelt at an altar, Jesus didn't give us chains. He gave us a cross. Hello? Men in prison, remember all. After we recognize that we're bound, then we begin to seek Him who can set us free. We begin to seek the One who can set us free. Hallelujah. Hallelujah. This might not sound like much, but I know the Holy Ghost is helping right now. You see, tonight there's some of you that are bound. There is some of you that are bound, and God is wanting to set you free tonight. But you're looking at a 20-year-old preacher and saying, boy, you are crazy. You can say it all you want, but Jesus Christ wants to deliver you tonight. I don't care if you're 40. I don't care if you're 60. I don't care if you're 80 or 100. I don't care if you're 10. The blood of Jesus has no age factor. He wants to come by and touch you if you'll let Him. Hallelujah. You seek the One who can set you free. What about the demoniac of Gadarene? He ran through the tombs. They bound him with physical chains, but his soul's chains were so much stronger that he broke free. And there was nothing that they could do to control this man. A gross sinner. But would you stop and think for a minute, what was the man of Gadarene before?

something gripped his heart. Something bound him up. And so the only time we read about him is in the most serious plight of his life, when Satan has his hand upon him and he is bound. But the Bible says one day this man named Jesus set foot on the island, and instantly this man said, "Leave us alone." Jesus said, "What is your name?" He said, "It's Legion, for we are many." Now wait a minute. We are many. You can't deliver me. But Jesus said, "Go." And instantly, the man was free. But the thing that I want you to notice tonight is that when the man was set free, what did he do? Did he say, "Thank you, I think I'll go back and do exactly what I was doing before you set me free. I think I'll just stay right out here running in these tunes, and I'll just stay out here half naked running around with chains, and when I see children, I'll scream at them and spit on them and kick them, and I think I'll just run through the town making wild, shrieking noises." Is that what the man did? No, when Jesus set him free, he said, "Thank you, Lord. Can I go with you?" And Jesus said, "No, go home and tell all what I have done for you." Some of us need to get free and need to leave behind the habits that we have picked up and begin to tell others about the delivering power of Christ. Whom the Son sets free is free indeed. Completely, totally free. Free. He didn't shy away from the one who could deliver him. He didn't turn his back on the one who could deliver him. He didn't come and sit in the presence of Jesus Christ and say, "You can't do it." He didn't stand by Jesus and say, "You can't do it." He didn't walk around Jesus and say, "You can't set me free." And I say, what has all that got to do? Well, some of us come to church. We get up on the platform and we sing the songs of Zion. We lift our hands, but the whole time we never once touch Jesus. We just walk around him and say, "You can't do it." We just walk around him and say, "It's not possible. I've been doing this for so long that there's no way that you can bring victory in my life. There's no way that I can put this habit down. There's no way that I can quit this sin that has really sprung up in my life. But Jesus Christ can and will set you free." The woman with the issue of blood, oppressed, bound for 12 years, did all that she could do. Went to every physician that there was available. No help. Not a chance of help. Oh, but what happened? The Bible says that Jesus being pressed about. Now hold on. Here's a woman with the issue of blood for 12 years. And according to Leviticus chapter 15, she could not even touch anyone. Now I don't know if you can imagine with me one of the worst, to me it would be the worst possible thing. I have an 11-year-old brother. I love him. Sometimes. I love him. But the first thing that he does when I come home is he runs and jumps on me and gives me a hug. For 12 years, this lady, this woman, couldn't even reach out and grasp the hand of her husband. For 12 years, she couldn't pick up her child and hug it and hold it close. For 12 years, she couldn't even prepare food for her husband. For 12 years, she was bound. But I want you to notice what this woman did. You see, I can just picture, and pardon me, but I

to imagine what happens in the Bible. I like to put a little Israel Ochoa theology behind it. But I can see her bent, tired. And she sees Jesus. She said, if I could just touch him. Touch the hem of his garment. I know that I would be made whole. She didn't say, if I could just walk around him. She didn't say, if I could just stand off in the corner and worship him. She didn't say, if I could just one time get him to look at me. She said, if I could just touch the hem of his garment. Maybe you don't see the significance of it. But this woman was weak. This woman was bound. This woman was tired. How did she get through the crowd to touch the hem of his garment? The same way tonight that you can get through to touch him. The Bible says, to them gave he power to be called the sons of God. He empowered her. He empowered her. And I can see her as she just began, oh, as weak as she was, she began to grow. And I can see her maybe just growing a little bit. Saying, I gotta touch him. Move. I gotta touch him. I gotta touch him. And she touched him. And she was set free. But you see, Jesus didn't let it stop there. Such a beautiful story. But there's one more thing that I love about this story. You see, he said, who touched me? Now, how could they know who touched him with 100 people around him? You see, there's a difference between casually being around Jesus or coming to Jesus for your need to be met. And Jesus said, daughter, thy faith has made thee whole. But she told him all. You might think tonight, oh, this sin's too great. I don't ever want anyone to know it tonight. But I could see Jesus as he said, daughter, who touched me? Who touched me? And she fell down on her knees and said, Jesus, according to Leviticus 15, I shouldn't even be here today. According to Leviticus 15, I shouldn't even have pressed my way through the crowd, because by touching these people, I made them unclean. According to Leviticus 15, I shouldn't even be here in your presence. I shouldn't be anywhere around you. But Jesus made her whole. You may be in this place tonight and say, I shouldn't even be here. My sin's too great. I feel like a hypocrite. I come to church and I praise the Lord, but inside I'm as black as sin. I'm black. My heart is wicked. But if you go to Jesus, he will say, no, you're not worthy, but he will set you free. He will set you free. Hallelujah. I don't know if I'm doing any good or not. You need to be set free tonight. You need to be set free tonight. You're living on a victory that was happened 10 years ago. You're living on a victory that happened 2 months ago. But you need a touch of God tonight. You need the touch of God tonight. You need the anointing to flood your heart tonight. And the only way that you're going to get it is to press until you've touched him. Until you have touched him whom the Son has set free, is free indeed. How many of you tonight are tired of being bound? You're tired of an up and down relationship with Jesus Christ. You're tired of coming to church and just coming to an altar and praying and getting up, and instead of leaving your chains there, you pick them back up and you put them on and you wrap them back around you and you walk out and say, I got a hold of him, but I still got these chains. I cried a little bit, but I still got

these chains. I can't seem to shake them. I can't seem to let them off. Oh, if you could just get the significance of this one scripture, whom the Son sets free is free indeed. Free. You can leave the chains. Oh God. I'm already preaching longer than I wanted to. Oh God. Sister, could you come to the piano and play that chorus again? There are some here that are bound tonight and you see no end. You see no end to your bondage. You get up in the morning and you say, God, I want to serve you, but these chains are too heavy. But on the other hand, there's some of you here who don't even realize that you're bound. A story was told of a young girl who knew the Lord. She backslid and got away from God. And she got as far away from God as she could possibly go, and she found out that she had contracted the disease of AIDS. And she began to write an evangelist that she used to listen to when she was saved, and she began to tell him some of the things that she had done. And she said, preacher, before I die, I want to be in a Holy Ghost service one more time. I want to feel the touch of God one more time before I die. He said, sister, I'd love to help you, but I'm 1,300 miles away. And she said, I don't care. I'll be there. This woman, in writing the letters to the evangelist, had told him that since she had backslidden, she had become a prostitute on the street corner. And she'd become addicted to heroin. She became so bad that she had shot every vein in her body. Soon she was using dirty needles and she stuck them beneath her fingernail, and her finger became infected and they had to cut it off. And she sent the preacher pictures of a baby and she said, this used to be my baby, but I got high. I stuck it in a closet and I left it there so long that it starved to death. She said, I was so high I couldn't even go to the funeral. I'm talking about bonds tonight. I'm talking about being bound tonight. She came to the revival and the preacher preached, and Monday night he preached nothing. Tuesday night he preached to nothing. Wednesday night he preached to nothing. Thursday night he preached to nothing. But Friday night he preached on the power of Jesus Christ and his ability to set you free. And she broke and she ran to an altar and she began to weep. And when she was done, this preacher knew all that she had done. He took his microphone and he said, how is it with your soul? She took the microphone and she turned around and she said, I just want the church to know there's still a fountain filled with blood drawn from Emmanuel's veins. And sinners plunge beneath the flood, lose all of their guilty stains. Whom the Son sets free is free indeed. I said, whom the Son sets free is free indeed. Whom the Son sets free is free indeed. You say, preacher, I'll never go that far. Well, I got one more story for you.
young man raised in a Pentecostal home. Received Christ at the age of 6. Went to church, saw the saints of God shout. Saw the children of Zion sing. He said, that's what I want to be. I want to be a preacher. But by the age of 14, he had become bound with sin. At the age of 16, he spent 2 years in a juvenile detention center. At the age of 18, he went to prison. At the age of 24, he was freed. At the age of 26, he went right back. At the age of 29, he got out again. At the age of 30, last Sunday, they found my cousin dead in a gutter. Beat to death. Drowned. But you know what? The whole time that he was bound in prison, there was something worse. His soul was bound. His soul was bound. Not every prodigal son comes home. You hear me tonight? Not every prodigal son comes home. You may think that you're playing games with God. You may think that you can come home anytime you want. You may think that you can unlock the chains that have bound your heart anytime you want to. But let me tell you something. Only the Son can set you free. And only when His presence is here. Not every prodigal makes it back. Everyone stand to their feet tonight. There's still a fountain. I said there's still a fountain. Every head bowed and all eyes closed. Say, preacher, you preached and I didn't need nothing that you preached tonight. Don't kid yourself. Don't kid yourself. If you're here tonight and you're bound, it's not a gross sin. It's not something that maybe everyone would think was so sickening. But for you, it's sin, and it's hard to put down, and it's hard to stop. Would you just by an uplifted hand say, preacher, pray for me? I don't care if you're a Sunday school teacher. I don't care if you're a preacher. I don't care if you're a song leader, a choir director. You are not exempt from the Word of God. You are not exempt from the bonds of sin. And you need to be touched tonight. Don't let pride stop you. If you're here tonight and you're bound, and you need God to touch you. You say, preacher, I don't want to be like the boy they found in the gutter. I don't want to be like the boy they found in the gutter. But I want to come just like Esau did before my father and lift up my voice and say, is there not one more blessing? Break the yoke from off my neck. Just by an uplifted hand, say, preacher, pray for me. Now, if you don't lift your hand, I'm not going to be discouraged. And I'm not going to be depressed. Because I believe that God has spoken to hearts tonight. Sing this chorus with me tonight.

the guilty stains. Hallelujah. If there's no one here that's bound tonight, let's just all find a place to pray. Let's ask God to keep us free. Let's ask God to keep us from being bound.

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2: Read a few verses here, beginning at Exodus chapter 3 and verse 7. The Bible says, "And the Lord said, I have surely seen the affliction of my people which are in Egypt, and I have heard their cry by reason of their taskmasters, for I know their sorrows, and I am come down to deliver them out of the hand of the Egyptians, and to bring them up out of that land unto a good land, and a large, unto a land flowing with milk and honey, unto the place of the Canaanites and the Hittites and the Amorites and the Perizzites and the Hivites and the Jebusites. Now therefore, behold, the cry of the children of Israel is come unto me, and I have also seen the oppression wherein the Egyptians oppressed them. Come now, therefore, and I will send thee." I'm going to stop right there, right in the middle of a verse. I'm preaching tonight on God has an answer, but you ain't gonna like it. God has an answer, but you ain't gonna like it. Now, this message I've been working on for a while, and I'm not ashamed to say some preachers get all, they hide the facts or they or against things like this. I'm not ashamed to say this sermon of mine is a spinoff off of a sermon of another fellow that I heard preach something similar, and I took some of his points and added some of my own. But he preached it to a particular group of people, and I have studied this out to preach it also to a particular group of people, and the particular group I'm targeting is ministers. I have a lot of ministers that seem like they follow me online, a blog and Spreaker and different things. So I'm targeting ministers and ministry workers. Let's look at Exodus chapter 3. At the time of this text, the children of Israel had been in bondage for approximately 429 years. Now think about this with me for just a moment. We have all been in trials before where we said things like, "God, I can't take this much longer," or we might have said, "Lord, I've gone as far as I can go." Now, if you think about it for a minute, you know we have been there. We have begged God to end the trial because the trial, in our opinion, had lasted way too long. We believe that we know what it is like for a trial to drag on and on and on. Somebody say amen. 429 years. 429 years. This is no all summer long trial like some of us have had. This is no month after month or year after year trial like some of us have had. This is a generation after generation trial. This is not one of those "they're not getting my new house done fast enough" trial. This is not an "I can't believe someone put a scratch on my new motorcycle" trial. I don't have enough time tonight to get you to understand the frustration, the exhaustion, the insane amounts of anger, resentment, doubt, fear, and hurt that would have to go into a 429-year-long trial. But let's say just for a moment that we could even begin to understand that kind of a trial. Where someone amongst 1.5 million people over a 429-year period of time somebody said something way worse than the things that we have said, way worse than the God, I can't take this any longer, way worse than, Lord, I've gone as far as I can go. Somebody in this kind of trial might have said something like, I don't care. You know, we say I don't care sometimes. We might say, I don't care, I'm not going to church tonight. That's our big trial. Or we might have said, I think God doesn't care about me anymore. That's our kind of trial. But somewhere I have to imagine in all of this heartache and heartbreak and disgust and disappointment in 429 years of a 1.5 million person trial, somebody might have said something like, this time when they come to beat us, I'm going to fight back. I know they will kill me. That's what I want. Or someone could have said something like, if you have to abuse and molest someone again, why don't you take my niece over there in the corner this time and not my wife? I'm trying to get you as quickly as I can to see where someone might be after a 429-year trial of bondage and carnage. It's deeper than we've been. It's worse than we've known. And then all of a sudden, in the midst of all of this, God says something. It is as if the morning paper came out and the newsboy were yelling it up and down the avenues. Extra, extra, read all about it. God said, listen, they haven't heard from God. They've been crying out to him. They've been begging him to respond. And all of a sudden, the Bible says, God said. God said he has seen our afflictions. God said he has heard our cries. He said that he himself has come down to deliver his people. Can you believe this? Can you imagine the excitement, the awe, the wonder, and the anticipation of hearing that God's coming down to take care of our 429-year problem? We're going to be free. We're going to be liberated. We're going to be released. Our prayers have been heard. God heard them. God said he's going to take care of this for us. I don't know if y'all can even grasp this right here. And then the voice of God is heard. The great eternal majesty himself in all his glory and holiness speaks and says, have y'all seen Moses? Huh? What? Moses? Look, God, excuse me, but I know that you're God and all that, but you see, Lord, whatever little thing that you have going on with Moses. Well, I hate to say this, God, but do you think it can wait until you take care of this problem of 1.5 million people suffering over here in Egypt? God says, I am. Yes, sir. Yes, sir. I know that you are the I am and all of that, but you see, how do I put this? We've been praying and crying for a few hundred years, and we're getting beat and killed and raped and stuff over here, God. And please forgive me for even suggesting anything to you. But God, do you think you can work on our problem right away? God says, I am. Okay, great. Great, God. That's all I was wanting to know. Thank you, God. So we can count on you right away, right? God says, yes. Now where's Moses? I'm sorry, God. Please forgive me one more time, but this whole thing with Moses doesn't make any sense to me. We need delivered. We need healed. We need answered. God says, I am your deliverer. I am your healer. I am your answer. And I choose to deliver you and heal you and answer you with Moses. Listen to me, church. God's plan includes man. We don't understand it. We don't necessarily like it. It doesn't make sense to us. As a matter of fact, often it rubs us wrong, but it doesn't matter. God's plan includes man. You don't believe that? Then why did they line the streets to be healed when Peter's shadow went by? Why didn't God just heal them before Peter came by? Why did Jesus wait to feed the people until after the boy brought forth his lunch? Why didn't Jesus just make fish and bread out of thin air? Why did the four have to carry the one to drop him from the roof to be saved and healed? Why didn't Christ just save him and heal him from where he was? Because God's plan includes man. Back to our conversation, can you listen to me for just a minute? Our problem, God, is so huge, so important. We need you to come, just you, God. We know about Moses. He's a murderer. He's a vagabond. He's a sneak. Listen, some of you thought that you were too bad for God to use. What about Moses? If you have to use a man, God, why not use at least a better one than Moses? Find somebody respectable. Come on right here. Find somebody respectable that we already like and we are already willing to follow. God let them follow a man they wanted to follow one time. His name was Saul in the Old Testament. He made a fool of everybody. Y'all ain't feeling me right here. I'm telling you, God chooses people that we would not choose. And he uses them to answer our most desperate needs. Even Moses wasn't going along with God's plan. You know what Moses said when God approached him about the plan? He said, not me, God. I can't even talk. Well, you think about the stuttering Moses. There are so many reasons why God's plan is better, but we don't see it. You see, when God uses man, it teaches us patience. It teaches us cooperation. It teaches us forgiveness. It teaches us to learn to endure some things. Come on right here. These are things we could not learn if God didn't use imperfect man. If God did everything for us, we wouldn't have to wait for anything. We would be even more selfish than we already are. God's fast, Jack, listen. And he is everywhere all the time. And he is efficient and sufficient. God don't make mistakes. Besides all of that, God gets more glory out of the situation when he uses man. What? What are you talking about, preacher? That's right. God gets more glory when he uses man. I'll tell you how. I know for a fact that some of you folk listening to me right now are clowns. Some of you listening to me right now are prone to be backbiters. You oftentimes hog the limelight. And some of you have even mishandled funds. Y'all don't want to hear this. I know. And when God does some marvelous thing, like send some goofball like me all the way across the country to preach to somebody, and I've never seen you before in my life, and my message for that one night as I jaunt across the country and make that one night stop in your town, never been there before, may never be there again, and the message God gave me tells your story and answers all your questions and takes care of your problems, and then someone has to stand back and say, wow, that had to be God. Somebody praise him for just a moment right here. Praise God. When God calls a person into the ministry, he's doing just like he did when he called Moses. He is saying, I have come down to deliver my people from their bondage and my plan involves you this time. Listen to me. Listen to me. Too many people think that when God calls them into the ministry, that means that God approves of them. And God has found them worthy. And God wants to hold them out and hold them up and show them off. No, sir. It means somebody's hurting and God has heard their cry. It has so little to do with you. Now, I do not necessarily believe that God uses his best option when he uses man. Now, true, I have gone along with it for almost 17 years in the ministry because I don't feel like I have any say in the matter, but I think God has better options. There are many creatures that have been more loyal and more faithful and more trustworthy to God than man. The birds can sing his praises and his glory better than man. The bald eagle, the hopping rabbits, and the skipping deer, the morning dew and the afternoon clouds are more faithful of a witness to God than stubborn and rebellious man. But for whatever reason, God in his own sovereign way has decided that his answer to the deliverance of man is man. So the question becomes, that there are lost people in our land. There is broken fellowships in our land. There are hurting and crying people in our land. All of this by the millions. And is God not seeing? Is God not hearing? Is God not sensitive to the need? Is he perhaps ignoring the problems of broken marriage and sensual misconduct and addictions and false doctrines? Does God care? My friend, the answer is simply this. If when you see a hurting child, if when you witness a struggling family, if your heart and guts ache when fellowship is broken, if you can hardly sleep for the lost souls dying and going to hell, that is God's answer. God's answer is you. You are supposed to study up on adultery, fornication, and sexual misconceptions. You are supposed to put on seminars and teach lessons like our HMA's book called A Fair Proofing Your Marriage. You are supposed to tell people that in every state, city, and county in America, there is such a thing as legalized prostitution, and it is even going on in the church. Every time a man or woman refuses to heed Apostle Paul's advice in 1 Corinthians chapter 7, and they refuse to obey the rules of the marriage bed, and instead they use their bodies as ways to make personal gain in their relationships, you are supposed to study out the scriptures and find where the life of Christ teaches the effects and reasons to avoid addiction such as pain-killing drugs and alcohol. You are supposed to limit your use of unprovable science to back up religion. And you, my friend, are to preach undeniable truth substantiated by scripture and scripture alone. You are supposed to preach against sin and not against things, clearing up a lot of the reason why the last couple of generations of church folk have fallen out with the church and with our God. You are the one that's supposed to stop being a part of the political pressures and stop being a part of the pulpit peer pressures that are taking over, undermining, and destroying our churches and our fellowship from the inside out. It's you. God's answer is you. But many of you know it and don't like it. You want the tithe. You want the income. You want the prestige. You want the benefits, but you don't want to have to stand at the exact moment that it is most important for you to stand. Brother Sloggett, you don't know what you're talking about. Yes, I do. I know more than you want me to admit that I know. I could tell story after story of the pastor that wanted me to come teach outreach to all of those in his area. And when I ask him what kind of outreach he's been doing, he says he hasn't done any yet. Found out brother's been there 6 years and never done any outreach, but wants me to come teach some to everybody else in the area. Had a brother the other day told me, I knocked on a few doors, but that didn't work. Well, there's the reason why it didn't work. Because obviously you didn't stay with it. Had a brother tell me the other day, these people in this area, it's hard to win them to church because they don't know nothing about holiness. I don't care if they know about holiness. I care if they know about Jesus. Start there. I tell you about the pastors that won't bring homeless people and ultra-low income people into their main services because it would offend a couple of the elders in their congregation and they don't want to make waves. One brother said, what would you do if you're in my position? I said, I know what I would do. I'd bring everybody that wanted to come to church to church. He said, well, so-and-so might leave the church over it. I said, listen, what do you want to be guilty of? You want to be guilty to God someday in eternity of not having hundreds and hundreds and thousands of lost people come through your doors? Or do you want to be guilty of running out that one backslidden, self-righteous individual that was probably going to hell anyway? Help me, Jesus. I could tell you about pastors that know everything I know and then some. About dealing with homeless people and beggars, and they know better than to give them money. When you give a homeless people or a beggar money, you might as well slap them in the face or spit on them. You might as well buy the drugs for them. You might as well get the liquor for them. You don't give them money, you give them options. I can tell you about ministers that know that better than I do, but they get in a hurry and they hand people $5 and they hand people $10 and then they go claim to preach the gospel. Had a preacher here a while back that had a very needy individual waiting for him to talk to him at church. The preacher got there late, told the person that he couldn't talk to him right now. He had to start service on time. People get upset if the service isn't started on time. That's your little box, friend. I believe in punctuality. I believe in a lot of things. But when people get upset because you're helping a soul instead of starting church on time, you say people get upset when church. Let me tell you, God gets upset when people go to hell. We're not even thinking about these things. I know ministers today, I could name names and name places. They know how to help people in addictions. They know what you got to do to stop from enabling individuals. But they're still enabling individuals in their congregations. One man told me to my face, he said, I have to do it this way. I know it's not right, but this individual's related to certain big shots in our movement, and it would have ramifications if I did it the right way. Friend, if you do it the wrong way, it will have ramifications in eternity. Y'all are getting worried now, aren't you? I could go deeper. What about some of those churches that we go to where we have a rank sinner on our hands and we want to invite them to church, but before you do, the first thought that crosses your mind is, I better find out who's preaching first. Uh-oh. These are indictments to our way of doing things, and the whole time millions of people are crying out to God and God is saying, I have an answer. And we say, great God, where are you? Why don't you get this show on the road? And God says, where is Moses? Where's my man? Where's my woman? Where's my dedicated person that's going to be on the scene, full of truth and love and kindness and mercy and righteousness and holiness? Where's Moses is God's answer. Where are those men that are awkward and sinful? Where are the Daniels? Where are the Shadrachs? Where is David? Where is Saul of Tarsus? Where is Peter, the stubborn, rebellious fisherman of all things? Where is Todd? Where is Bill? Where is Jim? Where is Susie? Where are they? I want to use them to drive buses and to have fundraisers and to teach Sunday school classes and have Jacob's Ladder methamphetamine awareness programs. I need them to knock on doors and pass out flyers and pray until midnight and stand up to the politics and bake cookies and face Pharaoh and visit the jails and hospitals and nursing homes. God, please, there are millions crying and millions dying, and God says, I know. Where's Moses? Moses has the milk for the crying children. Moses has the clothes for the ill-clothed. Moses has the words for the deceived. I know because I supplied him with it all. God says, I have already supplied enough knowledge and power and clothing and food to all the Moseses and the Aarons and the Elizabeths and the Bills and the Tonys and the Jennifers all over America to clothe and feed and teach the millions. I supplied it. It is there. I just need them to hear and answer and heed my call because I already predetermined that they are my answer. But I fear that they don't like it. They give their money to corrupt organizations like Goodwill that is owned by an individual and is not a charity, a man that made millions and millions of dollars off of our donations last year. Never paid a single employee any more than even the minimum wage. They gave to him when they could have started their own local clothing banks. They put change in the red pots around Christmas time when they could have used that money to supply their own missionaries. They buy $50 shirts when they could just as well have $25 shirts that looked exactly like the $50 ones. God says, I'm here. I'm on the scene. I have an answer. My answer is man. Humble, submissive, straight, backbone, truth-telling, people-loving, Bible-studying, community-serving man. That's my answer. And that's final. Listen, when God is dealing with you, don't let that go to your head, friend. God's primary interest in you is the fact that if you would respond to him, he could use you to hush many of the cries around where you live. I don't think you caught that. Let me say that again. God's primary interest in you is the fact that if you would respond to him, he could use you to hush many of the cries around where you live. God's primary interest in you is in the fact that you are his answer to the needs of everyone else. His interest in calling you is not how great you are, but how great the cry around where you live. I don't think you're getting this. Listen to me. God has heard his people's cries. He has heard the gang members running in the streets. He has heard the neglected. He has heard the abused. He has heard the obscure mumblings of the indoctrinated and confused. And he is sick and tired of messing with some of you. Your lack of wholehearted response is getting in the way of God's plan. The sinners that are lost. The humans that are belligerent. The people who refuse and reject God. There will be no moving of the stars for them. There will be no angelic host singing and crying for them. There will be no heavenly chariot stopping at their door. If anybody stops at their door for God, it will be you or me. Amen. Now don't get the big head on me right here. But you are God's answer. When it was a question about man perishing, God sent his son. Now that it is a question of man hearing about it, God sent you. Won't you bow your head right where you're at? Mighty God in heaven, Help us, Jesus. We feel drawn and empowered to be called to religions and sects and movements and groups, to be dedicated to people and powers and influences. And all the time, God, you just want us to submit to you, your plan, your word, your ways. Let them build bigger camp meetings. Let them build bigger cathedrals. Let them buy the preachers bigger houses and fancier cars. Let them do all the things they want to do with all the electronics and all the television commercials and radio commercials, and get everybody seeing them in their fancy new suits and liking them for all of their fancy words and their Peter Piper picked a peck of pickled pepper messages, and let them do it all, God. But let somebody, God, please, let somebody hear the call to reach the lost and help the hurting. God, you called Moses, and you called many since, and as wicked as this world is right now, you're going to have to call many, many more, and I'm sure you are calling them, and I hope they're listening right now. Give them what it takes. Give them what they need to answer your call. Your call. The call of the lost that rings up from the earth into your heavenly hearing.
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1: L.L. Collins. Up next, another great message from L.L. Collins.
3: Luke chapter 21, and beginning with the first verse, it came to pass that one of those days, and he looked up and saw the rich men casting their gifts into the treasury, and he saw also certain poor widow casting in thither two mites. And he said, of a truth I say unto you, that this poor widow have cast in more than they all, for all these have of their abundance cast into the offerings of God, but she of her penury hath cast in all the living that she had. Penury there means poverty. And as some spake of the temple, how it was adorned. Incidentally, some folks think they can't afford to give. There ain't no such animal. Amen. If you don't learn to give, you're fixing to get into the biggest mess you ever saw. Amen. Especially if you know better. Tithing is the bare essential. That's 10% of your income, plus an offering, and that's the bare essential. You haven't given God anything when you give him tithes and offerings. Amen. You got to go above and beyond to really give him something. Jesus never did condemn people for giving. He condemned them for not giving. Praise God. Whole chapters on them not giving. Whole chapters written to rebuke people for not giving. Amen. And they were looking at the temple, how it was adorned with goodly stones and gifts. And he said, as for these things, which ye behold, the days will come in which there shall not be left one stone upon another that shall not be thrown down. And they asked him, saying, Master, but when shall these things be? And what sign will there be when these things shall come to pass? And then he begins like he did in Matthew 24. Take heed that ye be not deceived. For many shall come in my name, saying, I am Christ. And the time draweth near. Go ye not therefore after them. But when ye shall hear of wars and commotions, be not terrified, for these things must first come to pass. But the end is not by and by. Then said he unto them, Nation shall rise against nation, and kingdom against kingdom, and earthquakes shall be in divers places, and famines, and pestilences, and fearful sights, and great signs there shall be from heaven. This answers to Matthew 24, the first 14 verses. This also answers to the book of Revelation. Amen. As he opens the first of the seven seal book. Amen. This 11th verse takes in down probably including the 7th, 8th chapter of the book of Revelation. Amen. And then he puts in a holy parenthesis. And great earthquakes shall be in divers places, and famines and pestilences and fearful sights and great signs shall be there from heaven. This answers to the last phase of Joel's prophecy concerning the outpouring of the Spirit in the last days. There would be even a greater fulfillment of that during these times in the 11th, including the 11th verse. Amen. This is also things that are taken in the 6th chapter of the book of Revelation. It begins to open those seals. Amen. These are the things that are taken in the first 14 verses of the Matthew 24. But then he puts in this parenthesis, but before all these things, listen very carefully. Amen. Because this lets you know where we are. But before all these things, before all these 11 verses, or 6 through 11 verses, amen. But before all these things, they shall lay hands on you and persecute you and deliver you up to the synagogues and into prisons and being brought before kings and rulers for my name's sake. Amen. Signifying that there would be early persecution in the church, which is a matter of history, folks. And it shall turn to you for a testimony. Settle it therefore in your hearts not to meditate before what ye shall answer. Some of the very apostles that he's talking to would be in on this. Amen. For I'll give you a mouth and wisdom which all your adversaries shall not be able to gainsay nor resist. And ye shall be betrayed both by parents and brethren and kinsfolks and friends, and some

The devil can't kill you till God gets through with you. You're invincible. Amen. In your patience possess ye your souls. And when ye shall see Jerusalem compassed with armies, then know that the desolation thereof is nigh. Amen. I preached this a few sermons back from Matthew 24. Even though this part was not in Matthew 24. Matthew 24 takes in the abomination of desolation spoken of by Daniel the prophet. This prophecy in Luke takes in the destruction of Jerusalem in 70 A.D. Christians remain in Jerusalem up to that time. Amen. Paul took up an offering for them when they had great dearth in the land and carried it back, hand carried it to them. Amen. And so up until this time, Christians would remain in Jerusalem. They would survive the persecution. Amen. And they would carry on the gospel message. And Paul could always go back to Jerusalem and start another missionary journey. Amen. And when ye shall see Jerusalem compassed with armies, then know that the desolation thereof is nigh. Amen. He just said that there shall not be left one stone upon another. He said it also in Matthew 24. Amen. Now, he said, when ye shall see Jerusalem compassed with armies, and know that the desolation thereof is nigh, this also is a matter of history. This destruction of Jerusalem came in 70 A.D. under Titus. Amen. And about 3 years later, they attacked Masada. And there 1,000 holdout hardcore Jews committed suicide. There was only 2 or 3 left to hit out to tell the story. And thus the vengeance of God was complete upon the ones that had trampled the blood of Jesus Christ underfoot and persisted in their rebellion against Christ. Know that the desolation thereof is nigh. Then let them which are in Judea, amen, flee to the mountain. And let them which are in the midst of it depart out. And let not them that are in the countries enter therein too. Amen. This also is a matter of history, that the Christians took Christ serious. And when the army surrounded Jerusalem, they fled. Most of them fled to Pella and found refuge there. Others found refuge in various places in Decapolis, the 10 cities, far on the other side of Jordan. Amen. And they escaped. There is no record that one Christian was killed in this siege of Jerusalem. They left. They escaped. They took God at his word, and they fled. Praise God. Folks, it's safe to take God at his word. If we don't, we're asking for trouble. Amen. For these be the days of vengeance, and all things which are written may be, that all things which are written may be fulfilled. Amen. This is a matter of history. But woe unto them that are with child, and to them that give suck in those days. For there shall be great distress in the land, and wrath upon the people. Amen. Paul prophesied this on his own kinsmen, the Jews, in 2 Thessalonians chapter 2. Amen. The wrath of God was upon them. Amen. And they shall fall by the edge of the

forward and should be led away captive into all nations. And Jerusalem shall be trodden down of the Gentiles until the times of the Gentiles be fulfilled. I'd like to preach briefly tonight on the end of the times of the Gentiles. This one verse here is enough to make the hair stand up on your head. Because we've watched the Jews recapture almost every part of Jerusalem in our generation. Amen. There's only one little part that they don't own tonight. And that's a little less than 1 square mile. Excuse me, 1 square quarter of a mile. Amen. More likely. A little less than 1 square quarter of a mile, which makes up the Temple Mount. That's the only part they haven't taken. The only reason they haven't taken the ground where the temple once stood. The only reason they haven't taken that sacred ground where the Dome of the Rock stands. A Muslim temple, if you please. The only reason they haven't taken that sacred ground where the Al-Aqsa Mosque stands, one of the most sacred among Muslim temples. Right there on the Temple Mount, is because they know if they did, they would incite the fanaticism of the entire Arab world in a suicide attack on Jerusalem. Amen. And so they wait. They bide their time. And they dig and they tunnel under. And this year, this last year, amen, you read about the big disturbance that the Arabs stirred up because the Jews are tunneling under the Temple Mount. And oh, they say they've discovered the place where Jeremiah hid the Ark of the Covenant. Amen. I don't know. They say they've discovered the Holy of Holies under there. I don't know. I know that they have discovered enough that they have found a place out there where a little roof stands up. Amen. Just a little further west of the north of the Dome of the Rock, where that you don't do too much praying because there'll be a bunch of screaming Arabs come down upon you. Amen. Because the Jews says, and we stood right there and our guide pointed right to the place. This, he said, is where the Holy of Holies once stood. They've tunneled under. And they say they've found the place. And now they've gone out on top. And there's a little roof, a little shelter out there. And they say, we have found that we have room to build the temple here without disturbing the Dome of the Rock. That's the compromise they're looking for right now. Look out, folks. I'm not trying to be sensational. This is a matter of fact. All the rest is a matter of history. Amen. We are in the end of the times of the Gentiles with only a little postage stamp size spot. About 1/4 of a mile. Amen. More or less.
inside the environs of old Jerusalem that the Jews don't possess. Amen. I was surprised when a whole band of Jewish soldiers kicked off their shoes and went through the Dome of the Rock with a lot of the rest of the pilgrims. That was the Temple Mount guard. And they have free access to all those buildings. Amen. Because they're guarding them. Look out. Amen. The feet of Jews are already walking. Amen. On that forbidden territory. Amen. Yes, Jerusalem shall be trodden underfoot, trodden down of the Gentiles, until the times of the Gentiles be fulfilled. They're just looking for an excuse. They're just looking for the right war. They're just looking for the right fanatic. They're just looking for the right misplaced scud to land on top of one of those Arab temples, or both of them, and blow it to smithereens. They're just looking for the providence of God to intervene at any time. They're ready. They've got the stones hewn. They've got all the fabrication materials to build a temple. They're ready to put it up, and put it up quick. Amen. And folks, it is a matter of fact tonight that the times of the Gentiles is just about finished. Amen. But before all these things, yes, this is what's supposed to happen before that first seal is open. Amen. Yes, Jerusalem will be trodden underfoot of the Gentile till the times of the Gentiles be fulfilled. Persecution, hated of all nations. Amen. James in the 15th chapter of Acts gives us even a deeper insight. He said, God did at first visit the Gentiles to take out of them a people for His name. Then He will return and rebuild the tabernacle of David. Where are you going to build that tabernacle? Right there on the Temple Mount. When? When He's took out a people for His name. That people for His name is none other than the body of Christ which bears His name. That people for His name is none other than the church of the living God. Amen. Children, our time of probation is just about over. It could end in 1997. They're just looking for an excuse. We got 4 years. But the Gregorian calendar is behind 4 years. Jesus wasn't born in 1 B.C., they found out. Amen. He was born in 4 B.C. So we're 4 or 5 years out of whack with the Gregorian calendar. Amen. And if He was born in 4 B.C., the millennium may be over already. Amen. We may be starting a new millennium in 1997 and don't even know it. And the times of the Gentiles are winding up. Praise God. And there shall be signs in the moon. Now, he starts in where he left off in verse 11. 25th verse and verse 25, verse 11 goes together. Verse 11, verse 25 goes together. You can jam them together. Amen. And there shall be signs in the sun and the moon and the stars, and upon earth distress of nation with perplexity, the sea and the waves roaring. Amen. When? After the times of the Gentiles has been fulfilled. Amen.
men's hearts failing them for fear, and for looking after those things which are coming on the earth, for the powers of heaven shall be shaken. And then they shall see the Son of Man coming in a cloud with power and great glory. And when these things begin to come to pass, look up, lift up your heads, for your redemption draweth nigh. There's going to be a people that are going to be so in tune with God in that hour. Amen. About 144,000 of them, the first whack. Not only that, that 144,000, so invincible and so powerful and so full of the Holy Ghost and the power of God that Joel said they would have, that a number that no man can number shall come out of that great tribulation. Amen. That's why he said, lift up your heads, for your redemption draweth nigh. Amen. And he spake to them a parable. Behold, the fig tree and all the trees. I mentioned it to you this morning how that Luke mentioned the fig tree and all the trees. The fig tree has long been representative of, amen, Israel. But all the trees, amen, represents the nation around. And the nations of the world are enjoying unprecedented prosperity tonight. Greater prosperity than they have ever known. Amen. In Saudi Arabia, they're building modern cities with modern roads and modern schools and modern libraries and modern museums. In Babylon, they're rebuilding Babylon at breakneck pace. Amen. Right on the original foundation of old Babylon. The archaeologist begged Saddam Hussein not to do it. But Saddam Hussein is not one to listen to archaeologists or any other kind of ologist. Amen. And so he's building right on the foundations. Babylon is being rebuilt. Why is it being rebuilt? So God can destroy it. Amen. In the great tribulation. Praise God. The Jews and the Jordanians have shook hands over the peace table and built new bridges and new highways. Amen. There's a new four-lane highway that goes all the way from Amman, Jordan, to the crossing of Jordan at the Allenby Bridge in Jericho. Amen. Hey, they put a new bridge across down in southern Israel and southern Jordan. Amen. Near the Gulf of Aqaba. Amen. And they've established new ties and new relationships. As I heard that about 4 years ago over the radio as we rode all the way to Granite City camp meeting to preach the camp meeting. Amen. And I was yawning and about to go to sleep. I took a big old nap on Sunday afternoon, and now, amen, my body is saying, you took a nap yesterday and you need to take one today, and I've got to drive to camp meeting. Amen. And suddenly I woke up. The newscast woke me up as they told about and pictured in the newspaper, amen, King Hussein and Prime Minister of Israel shaking hands, and there stood President Clinton, amen, looking on as they shook hands, and different newspapers, every newspaper, Time Magazine, every Newsweek, amen, had that same picture. My God, I said, life, I've been preaching that for over 30 years. Amen. And it just dawned on me, and I woke up, that Israel, I've been preaching a long time, that Israel would eventually be friends to Jordan. Because that's where they're going to hide.
when the abomination of desolation takes place in the middle of Daniel's 70th week, they're going to flee to the mountains. Amen. And Petra's where they're going to hide, and those surrounding jagged mountainous environs is where they're going to find their protection through the remainder of the great tribulation. Had to happen. Children, it is a matter of history. When they now shoot forth, you see and know of your own selves that summer is now nigh at hand. Hallelujah. So likewise, when you see these things come to pass, know ye that the kingdom of God is nigh at hand. Verily I say unto you, this generation, which one? The one living when these things begin to take place. The one living when the times of the Gentiles is up. The one living when Jerusalem is taken over by the Jews and the Arab world don't like it and they cut the oil off to the rest of the world and the whole world comes down on them for the battle of Armageddon. Amen. It's that simple. Amen. Verily I say unto you, this generation shall not pass away till all be fulfilled. Listen to this. Heaven and earth shall pass away, but my words shall not pass away. You can count on it. You had better count on it. Amen. And take heed to yourselves, lest at any time your hearts be overcharged with surfeiting and drunkenness and the cares of this life, so that that day come upon you unawares. For as a snare shall it come on all them that dwell on the face of the whole earth. It's going to happen. And the whole earth's not looking for it tonight. And many Christians, Pentecostals included, are so jaded and case-hardened by the continuous din of prophecy and sensationalists that they are not expecting it either. Amen. Listen. Watch ye. This gets down to where the rubber meets the road. This gets down to the nitty-gritty. This is something we all can profit by. Watch ye therefore and pray always that ye may be accounted worthy to escape all these things that shall come to pass and stand before the Son of Man. Amen. Before all these things come to pass, somebody is going to have been watching. Somebody is going to have been praying. Somebody is going to have been seeking God. Somebody is not going to be caught unawares. Amen. They're going to watch and pray always, that they may be accounted worthy to escape all these things that should come to pass and to stand before the Son of Man. The only way we can escape tonight is get out of the world. He just said it's going to come on the whole world. The only way we're going to get out of it, only way we're going to keep from being caught in the trap, is to be doing what a lot of people are not doing. Get ready to go. We've got to get ready to leave. They're tunneling under tonight. They're scratching away by the inch. Amen. They're trying to get under there and find enough old foundations if they can. Find enough measurements if they can. Get enough relics if they can of the Holy of Holies. Some say they've actually seen it.
I have my doubts about it, but then there are a lot of surprises in store in these days. God's going to hasten a lot of

things. It's going to come to pass. Praise God. Yes, there is going to be a people that are going to be accounted worthy to stand before the Son of Man. How is that going to happen? Amen. They're going to be caught out. Snatched out. Amen. Paul said in the 15th chapter of 1 Corinthians, they're going to be changed in a twinkling of an eye. Amen. Going to be changed and caught out. Praise God. Oh yes, he said in 1 Thessalonians chapter 4, amen, that they would escape. Because we're not in darkness. We don't sleep as others do. But in 1 Thessalonians chapter 5, he said, they, the world, shall not escape. It'll come as a snare on them. They'll be caught in a trap. I'm a preacher of the gospel tonight. Gospel means good news. The good news is that if you won't be swept away by the world, and the world spirit, and the world system, and the ungodliness of the world, great God, and the corruptions of the apostate church, Jezebel and the whole shooting match, amen, you can escape. Amen. He said in the last days, in Matthew 24 and 25, he said there'd be marrying and giving in marriage. Aren't they doing it today? Amen. With no thought of divorce or the sin of it. With no thought of fornication or the sin of it. With no thought of adultery or the sin of it. They just go on marrying and giving in marriage. Amen. That's what they're doing. Amen. Husband hollers to his wife and says, wife, said, my kids and your kids is beating up on our kids. Amen. And that's the way it is in many of a home today. Marrying and giving in marriage. With no thought of their former vows. With no thought of their former promises. With no thought of the sacredness of the institution. Amen. They just go on. Amen. And Sister Edith Vanover got all the way to the altar in Barberville, Kentucky. She told me she's going to get married. I said, well, is he a good man? It just never dawned on me that she wouldn't marry anybody but somebody that was eligible. Amen. And here the family is in the church in Barberville. Amen. And they're there with pictures to be taken and a wedding is about to come off and they handed me the license. And I saw where the husband had been divorced. And I said, I'm sorry. I take all the blame. And I said, I can't perform this marriage. You know what Sister Edith Vanover told me? She said, I thought about telling you, but she said, I didn't think it'd make any difference. There's so many holiness preachers that's divorced and remarried. That's exactly the word she said. Amen. He said, my pastor stood beside me. He said, I had a right to divorce. And my pastor stood beside me. I said, he's the one you need to get to marry you because I don't know your case. I don't know your situation. Amen. Well, amen, they married. But it wasn't too long until Sister Edith was sorry. Amen. I want to warn you, when you marry a loser, you may find out why he was a loser. Amen. And it'll be too late once you sign on the dotted line. But nobody cares nowadays. Nobody's interested nowadays. After all, amen, the TV preacher, he's got more than one wife. And so they go on marrying and giving in marriage. They're doing all right. He's riding high. Amen. What's wrong with it? And so they go on marrying and giving in marriage. But let the one who's in a situation like that be honest with you. And they'll tell you,
Amen. As they tell the truth. Amen. It's not the best. Amen. Praise God. Yes, yes, they're going on their merry way. They're eating and drinking with the drunk, and it's happening right in charismatic Pentecostal service circles. Amen. Ministers. Amen. Yeah. Preacher and his wife. Amen. Tippling a whole bottle of wine at the motel. They're in charge of a big, amen, TV operation worldwide. Amen. Well, the great deliverance preachers of bygone years. Amen. Had a young man, young preacher, driving for him. And he reached in the glove compartment of his car and took out a bottle of whiskey. And he said, I'm on a fast. And he said, amen, this is my breakfast. He stuck his thumb on one measure of the bottle and said, this is my dinner and this is my supper. Amen. That preacher died in a motel of acute alcoholism. Amen. And the people that I tried to warn about him looked with disdain upon me. Amen. No, they said, Brother Collins, that is not true. You ought to have seen the things I seen and heard the things which I heard. The Bible said, however, take heed that no man deceive you. But they don't pay any attention to your, amen, beating your head against the wall to try to warn some people today. They're going to go the way it has become a matter of stubbornness. It has become a matter of religious pride. They know they're wrong. But they're going to go that way anyway. Amen. They can go to the very shadow of valley of the shadow of death and come back, and they'll still firm up and harden their heart and still go against God and take the world instead of a move of God. They'd rather go to church and put on a shout than have the real, so they can go on their merry way and do as they please. And they are skilled at it. I mean, brother, they know when to kick. They've trained to know how to dance. Amen. I was in a meeting in Hong Kong. Amen. Well, across the bay from Hong Kong Harbor, in a service which turned out to be charismatic. Amen. We wanted to go to church, some Pentecostal church. So we found one. Amen. And it was crowded. They had every accommodation. They had accommodation of earphones for those who couldn't hear well. Amen. A closed circuit TV for those that couldn't see. In a packed out house. Amen. I noticed these girls up front with ballerina dresses on and with red ballerina shoes on. Didn't think anything about it. As the service progressed, amen, both them girls come twirling out, amen, and dancing in not so much of the spirit. Amen. It was a time thing. Why? Pentecostal folks are supposed to dance in the spirit. So why not get a choreographer and train for it? Amen. And do it well. Amen. And so they've got their own dancers now in charismatic churches. Amen. At a preset time. Amen. They'll come out and twirl and dance. Amen. What is it? It's going through the motions. People of God, we believe in spontaneous worship at the highway of holiness. Pentecost always has. We believe in dancing with the Spirit. If God gets on people to dance, we believe in running the aisle. When God gets on people to run the aisle, we believe in the power of God. But folks would rather put on the dog if they can have the world and say, I believe, being saved and filled with the Holy Ghost, speaking other tongues and miracles too. Oh, yes. But there's a big difference.
And folks, there always has been a big difference. Amen. What is the difference? It's reality and the farce. It's reality and the pretense. Amen. And you can feel the difference. Come on. You can feel the reality of God. Hey, the people of God are going to have to pray that you may be accounted worthy to escape those things which shall come upon the earth and stand before the Son of Man. Amen. These days, in the beginning of 1997, let's seek God as never before. Stand with me tonight. Father, bless our broken remarks. Challenge our hearts, Lord God, with these. The end of the times of the Gentiles. When the spotlight is about to switch back to the Jew. And Joel chapter 2 is to have its complete fulfillment. And the book of Revelation is about to start. Amen. Oh God, the seals are about to be opened. I pray that you give us, Lord, grace. Grace for this hour. Help us, Lord, not to be among those that have gone down, down, down instead of going up. That have got worse instead of getting better. I pray, Father, in Jesus' name, that thou wilt direct our path into the perfect will of God. In Jesus' name. Amen. As they sing, we invite you to pray that you may be accounted worthy to escape those things which shall come upon the earth. Yeah. And

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0: All right, you may be seated.
1: Oh, bless the Lord, all my soul, and all that is within me.
0: Bless his holy name.
2: Yeah. Oh, he's worth it.
0: There's one thing about it in this life. Tired, feel weak, encouraged, only, not have to let the enemy stand. Always have a song. Always have a praise. We know the scripture teaches us that God inhabits. Praise
2: yes.
0: God. If he said, make a joyful noise unto the Lord, all ye lands.
2: That's right.
0: For his presence. Honor him, love him, praise him. Serve him with all that's within your heart. Praise God. Do you love him tonight?
2: Yes.
0: Thank for what the Lord has done for you. That was always testimony to me. Means tonight, everybody knew when they come to church, they'd have to testify. Back when I was coming up, the pastor would point, say, I want to say, Brother Jeff, I want you to have Wednesday night. I may ask Nick to follow me. Brothers like what they would do, I say, they want to conduct prayer meeting. What they do, they'd have a week to have scripture that they have read. They feel like they'll share that scripture, read it, I share some things that God has done for them. I'm going to give it over down to testify. That's the way it was when I was growing up. How many was used to that? You know, I was coming up in the church, got spoiled on preaching. Lord, don't we?
2: That's right.
0: But we need to get back to the old testimony meeting. Praise God. Right. No, you have a few testifying once in a while. I tell you what, I've been in some powerful testimony meeting. Power of God to come down. My wife testified. Frankie. Preacher, what is that? You know, it's going to have to come my turn to testify? Is that what you're trying to say? You're going to have a testimony meeting? No, not tonight. Never know what we're allowed to do around here.
2: That's right, love.
0: So you need to be ready, don't you? You need to always be. What's the scripture teach? We overcome by the word of a testimony.
2: Amen.
0: By the blood of the Lamb. How many believe that tonight?
2: Amen.
0: Amen. Did you know that you overcome the adversary's war against you for several days? Because you can stand up and testify. All right?
2: Amen.
0: I was asking anybody to testify. I guess you'd be ready to help him, give him strength. We'll have her up here before it's over with everyone. We sure are. Because our priests don't have availability.
3: Well, good to see all y'all in the house of God tonight. And like the man of God said, people spoiled on preaching. I hope you're spoiled on preaching after tonight. Because I might have something you could chew on here
2: that's
3: for Thanksgiving. I can chew on it a little while.
2: Amen.
3: You have your Bibles tonight. Matthew chapter 15. Part more verse 10. I'm going down through 19. I'm flipping over to Mark 7, 21 through 23. Matthew 15, verse 10. And he called the multitude and said unto them, hear and understand. Not that which goeth into the mouth defileth a man, but that which cometh out of the mouth, this defileth a man. Amen. Then came his disciples and said unto him, knowest thou that the Pharisees was offended after they heard this saying? But he answered and said, every plant which my heavenly Father hath not planted shall be rooted up. Let them alone, they be blind leaders of the blind, and if the blind lead the blind, both shall fall in the ditch. Then answered Peter and said unto him, declare to us this parable. And Jesus said, are you also yet without understanding? Do not ye yet understand that whatsoever entered into the mouth goeth into the belly and is cast out into the dry? But those things which proceeded out of the mouth cometh from the heart and defileth the man. For out of the heart proceedeth evil thoughts, murders, adultery, fornication, theft, false witness, and blasphemies. From within and out, from within out of the heart of men proceed the evil thoughts, adultery, fornication, murder, theft, covetousness, wickedness, deceit, lasciviousness, an evil eye, blasphemy, pride, and foolishness. I want to preach that the Lord will be my helper tonight. What's in your heart? What's in your heart? The one scripture comes into mind tonight. The Bible tells me to say that. I'm telling you what comes out that mouth tonight, it defiles. It can defile you tonight. What's coming out of there? Have you got any bitterness there? Have you got any hatred there? What's in thy heart tonight? It's time to get it out tonight. I'm telling you tonight, brother, I've been struggling all day long, like I said, but I'm telling you, I need to preach the word. What's in thy heart? What's in there? Just bear with me just a little. I got a few things I want to read here. I want to back up, and I want to read a note to lay a little foundation. foundation. Lay a little foundation here tonight. There's the six things that I wrote here that defiles a man. Some corruption that comes out of the heart. Here they are. Covetousness is moderate desires for more of the wealth of the world and the gratification of sins. Wickedness, malice, hatred, ill will, a desire to do mischief and a delight in mischiefs done. Lasciviousness, filthiness and foolish talk, the eye full of adultery, the evil eye, the envious and covetous eye, grudging others the good we give them or do for them, or grieving at the good they do or enjoy. Pride, exalting ourselves in our own conceit above others, and looking down when scorn and contempt come upon others. Foolishness is imprudence, inconsiderateness, rashness of speaking and acting. All these come from within the heart and defile the man. I'm telling you tonight, it'll defile you tonight. Have you got anything that's coming out of your heart? Have you got any bitterness in your heart tonight? I'm telling you, I wish there was some more here. There's bitterness in people. There's some people that ain't showing forth good fruits. And my Bible tells me that every tree that bringeth forth not good fruit should have my condemnation, should have my higher, should have be hewn down and cast into the fire. I'm telling you, the axe must be laid. I'm telling you, I've been struggling today. I don't want to come out with a message like this. I don't want to defend nobody. But what's in there? Are you holding any grudges on any? What's in there tonight? I'm telling you, if you want to make kingdom of God your home, you got to have it all out of your heart. You got to have a pure heart. No more than the psalmist said in Psalm 51, create me a clean heart and renew. I tell you, I was going to go another way tonight, but I had a fellow visit me, brother. Had a knock on the door, their heart full.

0: Let's bear with me. Then in Matthew 12, 34 through 37, he says, "O generations of vipers, how can ye be an evil speaking good things? For out of the abundance of the heart, the mouth speaking. A good man, out of the good treasures of his heart, bringeth forth good things. And an evil man, out of the evil treasures, bringeth forth evil things. But I say unto you, that every idle word that a man shall speak, they shall give account thereof in the day of judgment." I tell you, I want to speak things that'll lift a brother up, that'll lift him up and not tear him down. I don't want to tear you down, brother or sister. I want to lift you up. I want to do my part tonight to see others make it through. That's where it's all at. So many times, I tell you, people see other people down and they see them struggling. They say, if he was a man of God, if he was a man of God, he'll get back up. What's wrong with him? I tell you, they lash at people with their tongues. It's not wise tonight. It's not wise tonight. Just bear with me. Bear with me. Let's bear with me just a little bit.
1: Yes,
0: I want to turn on over here to James. James 3 is where I'm going to. I'm going to start with probably about 2. "For in many things we offend all. If any man offend not in word, the same as perfect man, and able also to bridle the whole body." He said, "Behold, we put bits in a horse's mouth, that they may obey us, and we turn about their whole body. But also the ships, which though they be so great, are driven of a fierce wind. Yet are they turned about with a very small hymn, wheresoever the governor listeth. Even so the tongue is a little member, boasteth great things. Behold, how great a matter a little fire kindled. A tongue is a fire, world of iniquity. So is the tongue among our members. It defiles the whole body." It defiles the whole body and setteth on fire the courses of nature, and it's set on fire of hell. I'm telling you, what's coming out that mouth, it can very much be defiling you tonight. What's in thy heart? What's coming out? What's coming out of thy heart? Is it blessing tonight? Is it cursing tonight? What's in thy heart?
1: Bless the Lord.
0: What's in thy heart?
1: Oh, dear.
0: I want praise to be in my heart.
1: Amen.
0: I want a heart that's fixed. I preached a message just a while back over in Georgia. My heart is fixed. I will praise the Lord. I'm telling you, I got a fixed heart. And I don't want nothing that'll come in and defile me. I don't want nothing to follow me tonight.
1: Amen.
0: I don't want nothing to defile me. I want to be one that can uplift and encourage, brother. When I see them down, I want to be one that I can lean over to them and pray for them and caress them and say, "I love you, brother. I don't know what all's going on, but I want to lift you up. Lift you up to the Lord." I'm telling you, He can do all things tonight. I'm telling you, He can do it. All we need to do is keep a perfect heart. We need to protect our heart. We need to guard our heart. Protect our heart tonight. Protect it tonight. Protect our heart with all diligence tonight. For out of it are the issues of life. I'm telling you, the heart is the center of one's most being tonight. It's not the heart that pumps blood tonight. It's the intellect with God. What's in the heart? Have you got bitterness, envy, strive in the heart? We need to get it out. We need to get it out. I'm telling you, I've been around people, and they say, I'm a Christian, and I do this way, and I do that way, and I can start looking at them, and after a little while, you know where their heart's at, brother. You know when they start talking about

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0: Just bear with me a little bit. Verse 8, but the tongue can no man tame. It is an unruly evil full of deadly poison. Therewith we bless God, even the Father, and therewith curse we men, which are made after the similitude of God. Out of the same mouth proceedeth blessings and cursing. My brethren, these things are not so to be. For the fountain sent forth the same place, sweet water and bitter. Can the fig tree, my brother, bear olive berries? Either a vine figs. So can no fountain both yield salt water and fresh? What's in the heart tonight? What's in the heart? I'm telling you, find out where your heart's at quick. When you start walking through the house and you thump that old big toe, I'm telling you, in the dark, it'll find you right quick. Where is thy heart at tonight? What's coming out the mouth? Is it blessings or cursing? I'm telling you tonight, that's where you find it at. What's in your heart tonight? I tell you, it brings me to mind of Simon Peter. He's one brother that didn't even know his own heart. He denied Jesus Christ. He denied. He said before the cock crowed, I've shouted out thrice that you know me. I tell you, he went into the city because he wanted to see the end. He wanted to see the end. And he was sitting by the wood heater there. I don't say a wood heater or a fireplace. And was warming himself. And he said, you was with Jesus of Nazareth. Because your voice, your speech grit there too. He said, I know not the man. And just in a little while, another come back and said, you are one of those. And he began to curse and say, I know not the man. He didn't know his own heart tonight. But I'm telling you tonight, what's in thy heart?
1: Come on.
0: What's in your heart tonight?
1: That's
0: right. What's in your heart?
1: Come on.
0: I want a pure, holy heart, brother. I want to be one that can be on the old path. I want to walk that old path of holiness. I want to get in the middle of the road. I want to get straight. I want to hang right, stay straight. I tell you, that's what's going to take us home. It's keeping a pure heart. That Bible says, follow peace with all men and holiness without, which no man shall see the Lord. No man shall see the Lord. What's in your heart tonight? What's in it? You know, so many times we start talking about a brother. Now, I ain't saying anybody here is doing this, but we want to get a little piece of mud out of their eye when we got a big old log, a big old beam in our own eye. First, get the mud out of your own eye. Yeah, a beam out of your own eye. This is how you see clearly. And cast the mud out of that brother's eye. What's in your heart tonight?
1: Right,
0: what's in your heart? There were so many times, brother, I said in the Word of God just like this, and I said, oh boy, there's no more than my pastor preached that one thing. What is that one thing that you got in your heart? That one thing you don't want to give up. That one thing tonight. What is it? What's in your heart? What is that one thing you don't want to give up? I tell you tonight, I want to sell all. I want to sell all tonight. I'm telling you, I found a pearl of great price, and I sold all, and I purchased that field tonight. I'm telling you tonight, I want to win Christ tonight. I don't want to abhor anything in my heart. No kind of sin in my heart. No kind of hatred or hatefulness in my heart. I tell you, I feel it tonight. I wish the boy I was talking to the day right before church was here, brother. He was here. You can't reason with some people. They hold grudges. They only come to the house of God. They think the only one that's right, brother. Brother Jeff knows who I'm talking about. I done spoke with him. Brother, wrong spirit. He need to get a hold of it. He need to get a hold of it. He need to drop to his knees and say, Lord, have mercy on me, a sinner. Come into my heart. Lift the load off of me. And quit sowing discord among the brethren. How you know you passed from death to life tonight? It's love. Love for the brother.
1: Amen.
0: It's love tonight. That's what I want coming out of my heart is love.
2: Right.
0: Love. Love left in me when nothing else could. Love left in me. I tell you, it left in me tonight, brother. That's what I want. I want love. The Bible says charity suffered long. It puffed up. It's not puffed up. It don't behave itself unseemly tonight. That's what we need. We need a heart of love. We need a heart of charity tonight. A heart of love. Let's bear with me. Lord, just help me to get it out like I feel it. I'm going to read a note right here. James emphasizes our inclinations to sin and our speaking, sinful speaking, whose harsh and unkind words, lying and slander and gossiping and boasting, all that comes from the heart. You ain't gonna see me boast myself to be nothing. I'm nothing by the grace of God. I am what I am. I am what I am tonight by Jesus Christ, my Lord. I'm nothing and I know I'm nothing. I don't put myself on no pedestal. I don't put myself there. If you lift up the Son of God, He will draw all men to Him. I lift up Jesus tonight. If the Son of Man shall be lifted up, He's gonna draw. That's who I'm lifting up tonight. I'm lifting up Jesus Christ, my Savior, my Redeemer, my Healer. That's who I'm lifting up tonight.
2: Amen.
0: Just bear with me. Just bear with me. Let me turn over here. Y'all might not want to follow me. I'm back and forth. Jeremiah. Stop at Jeremiah right quick. 9 and 10. The heart is deceitful above all things, desperately wicked. Who can know it? He says, I, the Lord, search the heart. I try the reins, even to give every man according to his ways and according to the fruit of his doings. What's in your heart? What is the fruit of your doings tonight? What is your fruit that you bring forth? I want to bring forth fruits of righteousness. I want to be bringing forth some fruit to be on my count. I want to bring forth some fruit. You say, that man is saved. I want to bring forth fruit, brother. I want to go out. I want to see how much fruit I can bring on in to the fold of God. I want to bring forth fruit, brother.
2: Amen, brother.
0: Just bear with me.
2: Good.
0: I want to read another note right here before I move. The heart corrupt as a result of people turning to selfishness and evil rather than to God's ways of righteousness. The corrupt human heart is beyond cure. It cannot be changed by itself. The only remedy is the Spirit's, God's grace, be born again through faith in Christ. If you lost here and undone, that's what you need to do. You need to turn. You need to turn to God. You need to get ready to obey your heart. You need to get a heart of flesh. You need to get the stony heart took out. You need to get a heart of flesh tonight. You look at one tonight. It's had a heart transplant. And I ain't even got a scar. I ain't even got a scar tonight. He took out the whole stony heart. And He put a heart of flesh there where I could fit Him. That's what I want. You know, He baptized me in love. He gave me a love one for another. He gave me a love for you. That's what I want. I want a loving heart tonight.
2: Amen.
0: Just bear with me. Bear with me. Been struggling all day. I might well struggle a little while longer, brother.
2: Amen.
0: Jeremiah 32:18-19. Thou showest love and kindness unto thousands, and recompense the iniquity of the fathers into the bosom of their children. After them, the great and mighty God, the Lord of hosts is His name. Great in counsel, mighty in work, for thy eyes are open upon all the ways of the Son of Man, to give every one according to his ways and according to the fruit of his doings. I'm telling you, tonight He's going to give you the fruit of your doings. What are you doing tonight? What do you got here tonight? What do you got here tonight? Have you got a heart that's been changed? A heart that's full of love. A heart that ain't holding no grudges. A heart that ain't got no bitterness. Ah, that's the heart I want. I want a heart like a Samaritan man. You know, he had one of compassion. I want a compassionate heart, brother. You know, that man set him up on his own beast and took him to the inn and gave him two bits and said, whatever is owed more when I come, he said, I'll repay you. That's what I want, a good Samaritan heart. I want a heart, brother, that it ain't gonna be nothing in it to defend. Defends and make a lie. Bear with me. Just bear with me. Try not to go into too many circles. Go on over to Psalms. Verse 9. He says, surely men of low degree are vanity, and men of high degree are lie. To be laid in the balance, they are altogether lighter than vanity. Trust not in oppression, and become not vain in robbery. If riches increase, set not your heart upon them. God has spoken once, twice. Have I heard this, that power belongeth to God. Also to thee, O Lord, belongeth mercy, for thou renderest to every man according to his work. And he's going to reward every man according to his work tonight. I'm telling you, we're going to give account for everything we've done in this body tonight, whether bad or good. We're going to give account of every idle word we spoke, each and everything we spoke tonight. We're going to give account of it the day of judgment. And he's going to say, preacher, why did you take a muzzle back? Why did you let him put a muzzle on you? I tell you, I don't want to be muzzled tonight. I want to preach thy word. I want to be instant in season, out of season. We're reproof, rebuke, and sound doctrine tonight. I'm telling you tonight, I'm giving you something wholesome for your heart. Don't have nothing there that defends or make a lie. What's in your heart? What's in your heart? I tell you, I'm going to say this right here. Back to a few years ago, we was over open praise. I was out evangelizing to a church, preached the truth and everything. Preaching the truth to him. And he had a bias of rock sitting in the church. I said, brother, I can't let you preach. You're stoning the people. Got hurt, brother. Right to the heart. And Colas knows what I'm talking about. I went to the Deliverance Tabernacle. Church of God. Brother Keith Speed was up there. He'd run and pray for this one. He'd run and pray for that one. He'd come back to me. He said, you need wait to forgive. I'm telling you not to let the sun go down upon your wrath. Give no place to the devil tonight. Give him no place. Give him no place. I want to be swift to hear. Swift to hear. Slow to speak. Slow to anger. Slow to wrath tonight. I want to be slow tonight. I'm telling you tonight, that fellow's up in my house. I know what he wanted me to do. He wanted me to throw him out headlong. He wanted me to jump on him. He wanted me to lose it. But I'm telling you tonight, the fellow told me, he said, that when I leave, he said, I won't be back no more. I said, well, suit yourself. Suit yourself, that's your choice. Brother, I was trying to help him. Trying to throw out the lifeline. I can throw out the lifeline and people don't want to grab hold. They're going to drown. They're going to drown into destruction. I'm telling you, that's what so many people do. They wrestle with the scripture to their own destruction. To their own destruction tonight. The word of God is spiritual written and it's spiritual discerned tonight. Without the spirit of God, you ain't on nobody say this. What's in your heart? What's in your heart? I want an open heart, brother. What you see is what you see, what you get. You have the same Frankie you see now, the same Frankie you see 7 days a week. I don't have no secrets. I don't have no secrets in my heart. I don't lash at people. It's things in my heart. I don't have horror there. I don't have horror there, brother. There's so many people that get that place where they let grudges drive them. You know, my brother preached a message, what drives you? I preached the same message right down the road, what drives you? Some people letting the grudges drive them. They let the things in their heart drive them, brother. They let them drive them. But I want to be drove by the things of God. I want to be drove by His Word. I want to be drove to my knees in prayer by His Word. By His Word. I want the Word of God to drive me, brother. I want Jesus Christ to be my pallet. You know, He's my pallet tonight. He's my all in all. He's my Savior. He's my Lord. A lot of people say He's Savior tonight, but I'm telling you, He's my Lord. He's my all. He's done something for me that no man could do. I'm telling you, He saved my soul. He called me out. He called me out. He established my goings. He set me upon a rock tonight. And that rock is Christ Jesus. And I'm glad I'm there tonight. Glad I'm there tonight. There's so many times some old pastor to Satan. He want to come against the mind and try to drive something to your mind. I'm telling you, as long as it's in your mind, it's not in your heart. I'm telling you, when it sinks down from the mind and then to the heart and comes out the mouth, that's when it brings forth sin. And when sin is finished, it brings forth death.
2: Right.
0: Oh, I didn't know I was going to go that far tonight. Also to thee, O Lord, belongeth mercy. For thou rendest every man according
3: to... I want to be rewarded.
0: Come to the close. Can somebody give me some music? Or turn on the cassette player. I can't do it. I can't do it, but I know one that can.
3: Amen, brother.
0: I know one that can tonight. Do all things, brother. I can get up here, and I can preach, I can holler, I can scream, I can sweat. But I can't do it. You can't preach until you're anointed. I'm telling you, He'll make the word go forth.
3: Amen.
0: Go forth as fire. I don't know who all I was preaching to tonight. Might have been just preaching to myself. But if anyway y'all got any help tonight, these altars is open. If you're here tonight lost and undone, ain't got a Savior in your life, on the way to a devil's hell, these altars are open to you tonight. They open tonight. That's one thing we need to do. We need to make our calling elect sure. We need to be sure one thing is to be absent from this body is to be present with the Lord. We need to be sure of that tonight. I'm sure of it tonight.
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6: And the Lord said unto Moses, stretch out thine hand over the land of Egypt, for the locust, that they may come up upon the land of Egypt,
7: yes,
6: and eat every herb of the land, even all that the hail hath left. And Moses stretched forth his rod over the land of Egypt, and the Lord brought an east wind upon the land all that day and all that night. And when it was morning, the east wind brought the locust.
7: Right.
6: The Bible said here, and Moses stretched forth his rod over the land of Egypt, and the Lord brought an east wind upon the land all that day and all that night. And when it was morning, the east wind brought the locust.
7: Right.
6: In chapter 14, in verse number 8,
7: touch, Brother Jody.
6: Bible said here, and the Lord hardened the heart of Pharaoh, king of Egypt, and he pursued after the children of Israel. And the children of Israel went out with an high hand. But the Egyptians pursued after them all the horses and chariots of Pharaoh and his horsemen and his army, and overtook them encamping by the sea beside Pihahiroth before Baal-zephon. And when Pharaoh drew nigh, the children of Israel lifted up their eyes, and behold, the Egyptians marched after them, and they were sore afraid, and the children of Israel cried unto the Lord. Verse 21 there, the Bible said, and Moses stretched out his hand over the sea, and the Lord caused the sea to go back by a strong east wind all that day, and made the sea dry land, and the waters were divided.
8: Right.
6: And Moses stretched out his hand over the sea, and the Lord caused the sea to go back by a strong east wind all that night.
8: Yes.
6: And made the sea a dry land, and the waters were divided.
8: Yes.
6: In the book of Genesis chapter 8 and the first verse, there's a familiar verse here. Everybody could probably quote. The Bible said, and God remembered Noah and every living thing and all the cattle that was with him in the ark.
8: Right.
6: And God made a wind to pass over the earth.
8: Touch you tonight.
6: And the waters assuaged. The Bible here said, and God made a wind to pass over the earth.
8: Yes.
6: And the waters assuaged. Amen. Would you stretch your hand this way?
8: Oh,
6: let's pray that the Lord would touch us.
8: Oh, Lord, would you touch my brother tonight?
6: Precious Lord, and loving Savior, as we come before your presence, we do thank you.
8: Spirit of God,
6: for your presence and your spirit that's right here among us.
8: Touch him tonight, God. Oh,
6: we ask
8: touch
6: you to him move.
8: Tonight,
6: we
8: God.
6: Ask you to work. Touch each and every heart
8: yes,
6: in life.
8: Yes, dear God, we help praise you. We thank you tonight, God.
6: In the name of Jesus. And
8: help
6: we'll pray.
8: Jody tonight, God, I pray, Lord. Touch him.
6: All that you
8: God.
6: Do in Jesus' name. Amen. There's a verse in Ecclesiastes, the first chapter, verse number 9. Now the Bible said, the thing that hath been, it is that which shall be. And that which is done is that which shall be done.
8: Right.
6: And there is no new thing under the sun. The thing that hath been, it is that which shall be. And that which is done is that which shall be done.
8: Right, right.
6: There is no new thing under
8: no.
6: the sun.
8: Right.
6: We know we can take that verse in a whole lot of ways. We realize that there ain't never been a meeting that the enemy hadn't fought. There ain't never been a service among God's people that hadn't been tested, that hadn't been tried,
8: right.
6: that hadn't been hindered. The brother Lord was telling me before church that they had a little hindrance trying to get here, and the Lord knows all about that.
8: Yeah.
6: And we realize that the adversary of our soul is about his business. That there ain't never been a midweek service that he has not tried in some way to stop the Lord from having his will to be done. We read about the children of Israel in several places here. And we can read in every book of the Bible. We can read about every prophet in the Bible. We can read about every apostle in the Bible. And all of the Lord's people, every one of them has been fought and tested and tried. Especially when they wanted to reach the Lord and to touch Him. We know the Bible tells us to feel after the Lord if haply we might find Him, knowing that He be not far from every one of us. I believe the choir was trying to feel after the Lord. And I thank the Lord for that. Seeing the brethren and the sisters lift their hands and trying to put their heart into the singing. But you can rest assured in your heart that they were hindered in many ways. That they were trying to be tested and tried in many ways. All the effort that's been put into this meeting, it has been tested and it will be tested. It has been hindered and it will be hindered. There'll be things that'll come up and we'll just scratch our heads and say, how did that happen? I never expected that to take place. Why did this have to happen at this time? It could have happened last week. It could have took place next week. But it happened right when we've been praying and right when we've been fasting and believing the Lord to reach our loved ones and believing the Lord to save and sanctify and fill with the Holy Ghost. But we realize that we have an enemy. And that's why the Bible said, woe unto the earth and unto the inhabitants of the sea. For the devil has come down unto you having great wrath. And just because Moses came and he said, God told me, let my people go. That don't mean that Pharaoh is just going to fold up and say, well, go and worship and go and live for God. His words were, who is the Lord that I should obey Him? Why should I let you go? Just because the Lord said. And that's when the battle started. And we must realize, it's because we said, I want to have camp meeting. I want the Lord to move and work. That don't mean He's just going to sit down. You can get ready, for there's nothing new under the sun. If He pursued them, He's going to pursue us. I'm glad that 7 o'clock came. And Brother Mike said, we're glad to be here. Opened up camp meeting in 2008. But He didn't stop then. I wasn't able to stop it. I wasn't able to close it down. But now that they've started, I'll keep pursuing. I'll try to get them so troubled. I'll try to get them so busy. I'll try to get them so vexed that they cannot have church. You said before, church, you just got off of work. That makes it kind of hard to get all greased up and ready and get into service, don't it? When you still got the day running through your head. And you still got the problems at work running through your mind. We can see Pharaoh and he said, okay, go on. All our children, firstborns are dead. Just get out of here. I don't want to see you anymore. Thank God we don't have nothing else to worry about. Praise the Lord. They went out with a high hand. Did you hear what the Bible said? They went out with a high hand. They didn't leave with their heads hanging. The Bible said they went all through Egypt and they borrowed. They didn't borrow a little bit. Give me everything here. You can take it all. Just get away from us. They went out, not a poor people. They went out laden with riches. They went out laden with blessings. They may have went into that place with not much and empty, but they're leaving saying, praise God. Not only is God taking us out, even, but He's given us a lot to go with us, all to understand. And then they realize, what's that dust rising up? And Pharaoh said, I'm coming after you. You mean it ain't over? No, sir. He's not just going to sit down and lose His subjects and His slaves easily. And all just because we started camp meeting, already felt His presence, He's still going to come and try to stop and end their eyes.
9: Come on now.
6: Oh, I feel the good spirit of Him. Went out with a high hand. But it didn't take long for that high hand to start coming down. There is many in this church right here that God has blessed at different times in your life, and you had a high hand. I mean, you left this building feeling like, I ain't never going to get off of this cloud. I ain't never going to get away from this touch and this blessing. But it wasn't very long till the Bible said they looked at Moses and they said, did you bring us out here to die in this place? At least we had graves over there. Don't you see they're coming and we can't fight? We may have some riches here, but we don't have swords. We may have some garments here, but we don't have any shields. And look, Moses, there they come. What are we going to do? And the Bible said the Lord Lord spoke to him. And he said these words, stretch your hand out over the sea. I don't know why God could have spoke immediately and said, part. And it would have parted. But the Bible said he sent a wind and it blew all that night long. And God has reasons and purposes for what he does. If he delivered us immediately and we never fought again, we wouldn't know his power. But can you imagine going through a whole dark night and all you can hear is that wind howling and that water moving and that ground dried. If we'll let God this week, it may take all week long, but if we'll let him, he'll move on us in such a way, and he'll charge us in such a way, and he'll lift us in such a way that we don't have to fall.
10: Hallelujah.
11: You're right.
10: Genesis. What's that mean? Beginning. Genesis, the beginning. The start of it all. And that's the first place you read. It didn't say the Lord made just any wind. He said there, I read to you in Genesis chapter 8 and verse number 1 where it said, and God made a wind. And it blew upon the face of the earth. And the waters swag. If anybody knows what they are singing about, send the rain, send the fire, send the wind, send the Holy Ghost and power. Not only does a church know what that is, but we have an adversary that knows very well just what that is. I want you to understand there ain't nothing new under the sun. And he went after them and kept going. When they got across the Red Sea, he didn't stop. If there ain't no Egyptians left, he'll move on a Philistine. And when the Philistines are gone, he'll move on the Amorites. And when they're gone, he'll move on the Canaanites. And when they're gone, he'll move on the Perizzites. He's never going to run out of tools to fight us with until the Lord even breaks them clouds again. But I ought to understand, in every time, in every instance that he has fought and come after God's people, we can read again and again, and the Lord, he sent a wind. What about it, Jonah? Does he have something for the backslider? And the Bible says, and the Lord sent out a great wind and a mighty tempest, and it stopped him in his tracks. Don't you understand? There ain't nothing new under the sun. What has been, it is still today. And the Lord still has a Holy Ghost wind that can arrest our loved ones. I was reading. I found it in Genesis. I found it in Exodus.
11: Come on now.
10: So hungry. I ain't gonna be able to make it.
11: Come on.
10: So hungry.
11: Come on now.
10: I can't go on, Moses.
11: Come on,
10: so hungry.
11: Come on. Yeah.
10: Can the Lord, didn't they say, can the Lord make a furnish a table?
11: Yeah.
10: In the wilderness?
11: In the wilderness. Yeah.
10: You don't know when how bad. You see the me? Do you say, can the Lord furnish a table in the wilderness? Where will we find flesh for this many people to eat? It is impossible. They're going to keep complaining. They're going to keep murmuring. We're going to lose our church, Moses. We're going to lose our church. It's breaking at the seams right now. Don't you hear them out there saying, we need flesh and we ain't got no flesh. If we don't have no flesh and we don't have no meat to eat, and I don't think we can stay, we're going to go looking. If it ain't here, we'll go find it somewhere. Can we keep the church together in this day when they got so much to offer? And they're being offered and they're being presented. Hear me just a little while. And we hear people saying, even in some churches, can the Lord furnish a table in this wilderness? Yes, it worked back in the 40s and the 50s when they didn't have nothing to do but stay at home. But in 2008, when they all got cars and they all got this and they're here and there and everywhere, can God prepare a table in this year? In this time, in this generation. I'm concerned about my children, but not on God's side.
11: Come on, brother. Come on.
12: driver, Joe. Oh, it's good, brother.
10: Oh, Aaron. Aaron rubbing his hands. What are we going to do? It's even getting into my tent, Moses. I'm hearing my children say, I sure would like to have some flesh meat. And the Bible told us you can read it. And the Bible said, and the Lord sent a great wind. And it began to blow. I wonder what that breeze is for. Wonder what that breeze is. We may not know, but we have an enemy that does. I'm in trouble. That church is fixing to be meshed back together. That church is fixing to be brought back together. And that wind's a blowing. And the Bible said, here come the quake. What's all them little dots? What's all them? They didn't have to shoot a one of them. Not with a sling, not with a bow, not with an arrow. Ain't that the shooter one of them? And the Bible said they come and quail. And it's coming up, it's going past the ankles. Hey, they're just coming in there and landing. They're just coming in there right at the children's feet. Just like the manna. The Bible said even the lame man was no lack. It didn't matter if all he could do was take one step. There was something for him. It didn't matter if he couldn't even take a step. If all he could do was just sit there and lay on his bed. All he had to do was reach over. Because he had no lack. Listen to me here. I'm trying to preach nice. Even that his wind, it still blows. In this hour, even we're seeing up abound, the grace of God, it doeth much more abound. What are you going to do for your church, Ezekiel? They're dry. They're dead. Ain't nothing but bones left. They've lost their testimony. They've lost everything. It's all gone. And God said, prophesy unto the wind for what hath been. It shall be again. And I'm trying to tell us, you can get out.
13: Helping God.
10: I'm about to bust.
13: Come on, preach on us, brother.
10: Come on, brother.
13: Preach.
10: Son of man, are you going to get through this? Son of man, can this church make it? Son of man, can this family stay together? Son of man, can these young people stay saved? Son of man, will Israel stay a nation? He said the Spirit of the Lord was on him and set him down in the midst of a valley. And lo, they were very many and they were very dry. That's where they was in Israel, wasn't it? Some 400 years. How dry do you get in 400 years without a move of God? How dry do you get in 400 years when all you feel is a whip on your back and somebody telling you, get in my brick pit and work, work, work, work, work. What about the temple? What about the tabernacle? What about the Lord? What about the Scriptures? What about our God? What about our raising? What about our heritage? Get in a brick pit. How dry can you get in 400 years? And he looks at Ezekiel and he says, can they live? Can you have camp meeting? Can you have real revival? You may have a series of services, but can you have a move of God? And he looked back and he said, Lord God, thou knowest. I don't really know what to say. I don't know how to answer. And he said, son of man, you prophesy to the wind. But Lord, that was in Genesis. That was in Exodus. Right now we're in Ezekiel. Son of man, when I make something, it's always there. When I create it, listen to me, church. Our God loves us. He has created a way for us to get help. He's got enough power to fill this house. He's got enough power to lift us high. We got a family. I hope I'm right. I think they're in their 60s. Been coming now. I don't know. Probably going on close to a year.
13: Come on, brother.
10: He's pastored more than one Baptist church. I really didn't know when they came the first time. But they kept coming.
13: Come on.
10: They got them altars.
13: Come on.
10: And they got to cry and they got to weep.
13: Oh, God. Come on, brother.
10: Can God deal with something like that?
13: Come on.
10: When they've been raised and they've been taught and it's been drilled in them. I heard her testify a while back and she said, I don't know about this Holy Ghost or not, but if it's real, I want it. Great. What's that last holiday we had? Memorial Day. Is that what it was? Memorial Day. Memorial Day on a Monday. My phone rang. We was driving down the road going to Alabama to have my parent, my wife's parents. And it was Sister Napier on the phone. And she said, Brother Jody, and you know, she's just kind of crying. I could tell she's crying and laughing at the same time. Brother Jody, praise God. Hallelujah. Praise God. Well, come on, speak, sister. Tell me what's going on. Brother Jody, hallelujah. Praise God. Praise God. Hallelujah. Brother Jody, and she'll start crying. Brother Jody, what's going on here? Is something wrong? No, there sure ain't nothing wrong. And she said, the Lord baptized me this morning with the Holy Ghost. And she said these words, hey, can't nobody tell me that it ain't real. Listen to me, church. Even I'm trying to tell us, God, God has made us. Even He told us, even out of every temptation, He will make a way of escape. What is that way? Elijah, tell you, when the Bible said, a whirlwind came down, and chariots of fire, and they lifted him up. I'm here to tell us, God's got a wind to lift you out of your trouble, and put you in a high place, and put you in a wonderful place, and put you in a blessed place where you can get help. A couple of Fridays ago at church, she stood up and said, can I testify? You think I'm going to tell you no? Come on. Speak. And she said, at one time, I would have said, I don't know about it. But I know. I don't know. That's real.
14: All right.
10: Her husband, tears running down his face. And he told me this. I want what my wife got. Praise God. He's out there working in the garden. Had his cell phone with her on the day that it happened. And she called him and said, you better get in here. You better get in here now. What's wrong, Summer? No, they ain't. That's the Old Testament. All that wind's in the Old Testament. Every bit of it. And I've been reading to you, but let me just read a little more here in the Old Testament. In Song of Solomon, in chapter number 4 and verse number 16, listen to this. He said, you're awake. Who do you want to wake up? Awake, O north wind, and come, thou south, blow upon my garden. I know it's up there.
14: Yeah.
10: I know it's up there. Because what God starts, it don't never end. What God starts, it don't never stop. Listen to me. He said, awake, O north wind, and come thou south, and blow upon my garden. And we find that in the book of Acts, in chapter number 2. And the Bible told us, and they were all gathered together in one when the day of Pentecost was fully come. They were gathered together in one place, in one mind, one accord. And suddenly, they heard from heaven a sound. And they may not know what it was, but the devil does. They're fixing to be endued. They're fixing to get power. They're fixing to start preaching. They're going to witness. They're going to reach loved ones. I'm trying to tell us, it will get God's wind. Not just a blowing this church, but blowing your hearts. There'll be deeds done. And the Lord will help hearts. I got to hurry. My wife will get us a song. And the Lord sent a strong east wind.
14: Right.
10: And it blowed all that day.
14: Yes.
10: And all that night.
14: All that night. Touching, Lord.
10: And the children of Israel went across. There may be some things in between you and really where you need to get in God.
14: Right.
10: I can't lay this down.
14: Come on,
10: man. It's got a hold on me.
14: Come on, brother.
10: I want to anoint it.
14: Yes.
10: Seems like sports have got a lot of people like it.
14: Come on, brother.
15: Boy, you're right.
14: Come on. Bless you, God. You're right.
10: Down there in Alabama, there's a little drugstore. It's got a little food shop in it. A little restaurant. They got a plaque up there with that man, Bear Bryant. He's standing in front of a Red Sea and it's parting. And he's holding some commandment looking things in his arm. And the football team's going across. Another one in that same place. They got him on, that man, you know, he has some kind of famous hat he wears. And they got him on a cloud. And there's a halo around that hat. And there's lightning bolts coming out from the cloud. A lot of people just got a hold of him. I just can't. You just stretch your hands out over the altar. Like Moses did his rod. And I want to guarantee you something. You really stretch yourself out over his altar. Put your hands out. Just like he held his rod out over there. And you let his wind blow all day.
14: Yeah.
10: And you let his wind blow all night. And you'll be surprised at how easily you'll say, I just don't want that anymore. I'll tell you what I want to do. I want to cross on over.
14: Yes, yes.
10: Yeah, help me out here. When did she get her tambourine? On Egypt's side?
15: No.
10: You said on the other side? That's after Pharaoh's drowned today. And the whole army has drowned. And the Bible said, and they washed up on the shore.
14: Right.
10: Woo! Hallelujah. There's been a few things washed out of my heart, just like him.
14: Come on, man.
10: The Holy Ghost. Woo! I mean, I was bound by some things.
14: All right.
10: And I got in his presence. And I don't know how he done it, but he let me stand, and right there they were. They used to be just locked in here and they wouldn't come out. No matter how hard I pulled on them, they wouldn't come out. But I got up out of the altar, and right there they were. Laying right there.
14: Right.
10: And I know now why she grabbed that tambourine.
14: Come
10: and the horse and the rider.
14: Yeah.
10: As he drowned it in
14: sleep.
10: Woo! Hallelujah. The horse and the rider. As he drowned it in the sea. What are you talking about? All night long and all day long. We felt his power. It wasn't just wind blowing. Wind can blow anywhere. But that came from the north. And it blew down here in the south where we were down. And it cleansed us. And it revived us. Even I'm here to tell us what about Ezekiel. When that wind got to bone, bone came to bone. Flesh came on it. Skin came on it. And they stood up. I'm trying to tell that God can help you.
14: Right.
10: Stand with us.
14: Touch you tonight, God. Precious Holy God. Thank you, Jesus.
10: See keys. Who's got some keys? I left mine.
15: That's kind of
10: far. There's a preacher. Back in the 1800s in England, his name was F.B. Meyer. He was praying to get saved. He described it in one of his books like he said, I had a key ring with all the keys to everything I loved in life.
15: Right.
10: And he said in that altar, the Lord said, give me them keys. He said, I took one key that I love over that ring and I laid all the rest of them on the altar and I slid it in my pocket.
14: Come on, brother.
10: And he said, I felt them eyes of the Lord look on me and said,
14: right.
10: Hand me that shiny little key that you put in your pocket. And he said these words. He wrote it. He said, I took it out and I said, I don't think I can. But I'm willing, if you will take it, I'm willing for you to have it. I don't know how long he is in that arm. But he said, I felt him reach into my hand and take that little key out of my hand.
14: Right.
10: And take it away from me. And I want to tell you, there ain't nothing you'll ever feel any better And when you let God take a hindrance out of your heart.
14: That's right.
10: And I feel like I touched a hindrance there a while ago. God can deliver you. While my wife's singing this altar's open, I'm trying to preach to you. There is still a wind. I want to say it like this. There is still a Holy Ghost that'll blow in your life. It'll help you get over, get past, and get through. Come, I feel the good Holy Ghost in this place.
16: I'm tired of just the same old thing.
10: Are you? You'll have to be tired.

and it's here for us. Go to Jerusalem and tarry. Go to Jerusalem and tarry. And I'll meet with you there. He'll meet with you up here. Come, everyone that will, this altar's open. Holy Ghost is drawn. The Holy Ghost is drawn. He'll move in your life. He'll move in your heart. He'll send to come. Come. While these are praying, you come up here with us. Oh, you need to be coming. You need to be moving. You need to be walking and touching this way. Let the Lord move in your heart. Come, come, church, come. Oh, Lord, let it blow in my life. Let it work in my heart. Oh, let it move in my soul. He'll touch you. He'll move on. Oh, He'll do a work in your life if you will allow.

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Oh Lord, let me move, let me work, let me labor, let me get closer. Fill me with your power, fill me with your presence, fill

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2: Keeper. Hallelujah. Hallelujah. I'm glad that I'm not looking and depending upon myself right now. Hey, I got a feeling that the Lord is love to do something around here tonight. Hey, do you feel like that? Hey, how many like to know that we could have church around here before we leave tonight? I'll come little ways. I probably didn't drive much farther than some of the rest of you. But Brother Benny, I come over here, and on the way over, I said, God, I need some strength. I need a fresh touch of anointing of the Holy Ghost. Hallelujah. And guess what? I just got a feeling I've already sensed him around here. Hallelujah. How many feels the Holy Ghost in the house? But the devil would like to talk you out of just pushing on through and having a move of God. Listen, I can't follow Brother Benny, you know that. Hallelujah. Quit looking at me. Hallelujah. If we get our eyes back on God, like he said, the psalmist said, I'm going to look unto the one that made the heavens and the earth. Hallelujah. You know how I stepped up here tonight? Looking to him that made the heavens and the earth. I know my abilities fall way short, but there's a God in heaven that's bigger than anything I'm up against. He's bigger than any battle that I'm in. He is the one that made the heavens and the earth. Oh, you ain't got that yet. I said, God's in the house. The one that made the heavens and the earth. The one that knows about you. Hallelujah. On the way over here, this got on me. I didn't know I was going to be preaching. Hallelujah. I'm just going to say a few words and get out of the way. I want God to help us tonight, Brother Danny. But listen what he said. Hallelujah. Hezekiah was up against it. How you feel like you're up against it tonight? Hallelujah. You feel like we're in just a little bit of a struggle right now? Hallelujah. I believe there's victory for us. I said, I believe there's victory for us. Hezekiah was up against it, and Assyria had come up and began to assault and camped around Hezekiah, the people of God. How many knows the enemy's here tonight and camped against us? And he sent a letter to Hezekiah. Oh, yes, he did. He began to tell him what all he'd done to those around him. How many he had defeated already. How many had failed? Oh, he'd like to get your eyes on the defeated foe. How he'd like to get your eyes on the ones that have fallen. But there's a God that ain't never failed us. There's a God that ain't never lost a battle. He's the one that made the heavens and the earth. Hallelujah. Help me, Holy Ghost. And when Hezekiah received the letter, I'm just going to preach for a few minutes. You better get on board. Hallelujah. When Hezekiah received the letter in Isaiah chapter 37 and verse 14, it said, and when Hezekiah received the letter from the hand of the messengers and read it. Hallelujah. You've already read it, haven't you? You've done it. Heard what the enemy said. And Hezekiah went up into the house of the Lord. Oh, guess what we're at right now? We've done and made our ascension out of chapter 121 of Psalms. The pastor's done and took us into the sanctuary. We're in the house of God. I said, we're in the house of the Lord. And when he went up into the house of the Lord, you know what he done? He took that report from the enemy and he spread it out.

0: there's times we just need to say, God, this is what the devil said. I'm just going to bring it to you and let you deal with it. Hell, I'm feeling a little bit better. The nerves are starting to calm down just a little bit. Hallelujah. And he spread it before the Lord. And Hezekiah prayed unto the Lord, saying, now listen, he's already read you Psalms 121. O Lord of hosts, God of Israel, that dwellest between the cherubims, that art the God, even thou alone, and all the kingdoms of the earth, thou hast made heaven and earth. Hallelujah. Oh, you know what you need to do? Realize how big God really is. Hallelujah. God, you're bigger than the enemy. That's gave me an evil report. Brother Benny, I can read about false reports. I can read about evil reports in the Bible. Hallelujah, but we've got a good report tonight. Isaiah chapter 53 and 1 said, who hath believed our report? It's up to you now whose report you're going to believe. I said, whose report are you going to believe? And Hezekiah began to tell him, the enemy had already outlined all of his previous victories. Brother Scott, he said, look at this one. How did they didn't make it? Look at that one. I got them. Look at that church. They don't live like that any longer. How did he begin to outline all of his previous victories? Oh, help me, Holy Ghost. How did the devil will let you know how he'll try to make himself seem so big. He began to outline all of his previous victories. He was letting them know that all the gods of their countries could not deliver them. He said, so don't you be deceived. Your God's going to be like one of their gods. Hallelujah, their gods couldn't save them. And what makes you think that your God can save you? I really feel like preaching right now. What makes you think that God's going to help you, Brother Gary? Hallelujah, when their gods couldn't help them. Because my God, not like their God. Their rock's not like my rock. My God made the heavens and the earth. Hallelujah. Whose report are you going to believe? Hallelujah. I said, whose report are you going to believe? It was to bring fear into their hearts. Brother Rodney, when the devil begins to talk to us and begins to outline all of his previous victories and begins to taunt us, it's to get us fearful. There's torments with fear. Fear destroys faith. You can't see God like you need to see God when you got fear. Perfect love casteth out. Cast it out, God. I'd like to see him cast out every form of fear that's in the house of the Lord tonight. If you get rid of fear and doubt, we'd have a breakout tonight. I said we'd have a breakthrough tonight if you just cast out fear and doubt. Hallelujah. Since Satan can't work his will upon a child of God, guess what he does? He tries to force us to play into his hand. I'm saved. I'm covered by the blood, Brother Andrew. Hallelujah. The devil can't lay his hand on me. No, he can't. So he sends his evil report. And he tries to get me to look at that and look at this. And you know what he's trying to do? Get me to play into his hand. Because he can't lay his hand on me. Oh, you got to help me preach. Hallelujah. He's got you playing into his hand if you ain't careful. Hallelujah, that's an evil report. You know what the evil report was when the spies come back out of Canaan land? When Moses sent them over? The Bible calls it an evil report. It was a report that their gods is bigger than our God. Our God is not able, hallelujah, to deliver us. Hallelujah, we're not able to take that land. That's an evil report. That's what the Bible says. It calls it an evil report. But be not soon shaken in mind, saint of God. Hallelujah. Oh, I feel this right now, Brother Beanie. Hallelujah, somebody has been looking at an evil report. I wish you'd just lay it out before God. Hallelujah. He battles the mind. He gets you into thinking how this is the way it's going to be. I'm just going to have to live with it. I feel like preaching right now, believe it or not. Learn to deal with it, big boy. Holy, this is just the way it's going to be. You never really know what victory really is. Holy, just deal with it. Holy, let the others shout. Let the others run the house. Holy, oh, it's always going to be like this for you. You're just going to have to learn to live with that problem. Oh, but there's a better report than that. I said there's a better report than that. Hallelujah. Who hath believed our report? Hallelujah. He'll show you every church that no longer lives this way. He'll show you everyone that's turned around and walked away. He'll show you everyone that he has defeated. Hallelujah. But the difference is, hallelujah, their God had no breath. Hallelujah. Those other countries that Sennacherib had fought, hallelujah, their God was a God of stone. They had burnt their God, but they can't burn my God. Sticking in a fiery furnace, he'll walk through it. Hallelujah, you can't burn God. You can't destroy my God. I wish I had a voice to preach right now. Hallelujah. My God's got breath. Hallelujah. Their God couldn't speak. Hallelujah, but my God can speak. And he breathed the breath of life into me. Help me, Holy Ghost. Touch your gods and he don't touch back. But guess what? I got a feeling if we'd feel after him. He's not very far from every one of us right now. Hallelujah. I felt this on the way over. Scribbled out a few little scriptures and a few little thoughts. Hallelujah. Whose report are you going to believe? Hallelujah. My God made the heavens and the earth. He watches over me. He's kept me through every battle. He's kept me. Have you made it this far? I've got a God that's kept me. I've got a God that's watched over me. Brother Benny, back in 1970, somewhere right around there toward the end of 1970, my mom and dad had just got married. Hallelujah, there was just a young married couple. Hallelujah, all of a sudden those dreaded papers come, Brother Jeff, in the mail. Went to the mailbox one day, opened it up, and there was his draft papers. Hallelujah, he was getting called to Vietnam. Hallelujah, mom was expecting with her first child, which was to be me. Hallelujah, they was just newly married. Dad walked into Dexter Wells Church up at the old 25th Street. Hallelujah, years ago, back in late 1970, some early 71 there, he walked in. Man, he was feeling the load of it. I remember him telling it, testifying about it. It was an evil report. It was a bad report. Hallelujah. All of a sudden, he walked down front. They called him out. The saints of God laid hands on him. Hallelujah. The Spirit of God spoke and said, you'll go, but I'll go with you. I'll watch over you, and I'll keep you safe, and I'll bring you home early. Hallelujah. You ain't getting this, are you? Brother Scott, he went to Vietnam. He said there was times he laid there. He heard the missiles. He heard the machine gun fire. And he'd go back and he'd spread it out before the Lord. He'd say, God, you told me. You'd watch over me. God's told you the same thing. How you'd keep me no matter what I faced. And you'd bring me home. Guess what? There's a God in heaven that'll watch over you and keep you. Brother Benny, he got kidnapped one night. They blindfolded him, tied his hands up, stuck him in the back floorboard of a little Volkswagen car. How did they put their feet on him? Headed for the gate. Bunch of Vietnamese, I think there's five or six of them. How he walked, went right on through the gate, off the base, went downtown Saigon. How they put him in a little warehouse. How they had him tied up, Brother Steve, and all night long, Dad said, I couldn't understand what they were saying, but I remember God said, I'll watch over you, and I'll keep you. I'll bring you home early. I'll keep you safe. No matter what I face, there's a God in heaven that's promised to keep me. Hallelujah. He said they got to speaking in their language. Brother Benny couldn't understand what they're saying. And all of a sudden they got in a fight among themselves. Hallelujah. Come over and untied him, one of them. Took him by the shoulder. Opened the door and threw him out on the street. In downtown, I believe it was Saigon. Hallelujah. Said there he was. An American GI with nothing. In the middle of Vietnam. But just so happened. Just so happened. There come a whole convoy of U.S. officers back. They'd been out on a mission. And they was running late getting back to base. And they seen him on the sidewalk and just picked him up. I don't believe it was happen chance. How God was watching over his promise. And you feel like you've been thrown out on the street. But there's a convoy that's come by and he'll pick you up if you let him. Great God of heaven. I feel the Holy Ghost. If it ain't helping you, just let it help me. Hallelujah, the devil's told me enough. But Benny, I remember when I got the report and he said the waters are going to get rough, boy. They're going to get real rough. And that last wave is going to be a tough one. But if you'll stay true, I'll stay true to you. And on the other side, there was smooth waters. Great God of heaven, we come through a few storms. We come through a few battles. But I've seen a few calm waters. Makes me want to keep on. He'd like to get you fearful. He's gave you that report to strike fear in your heart. And the pastor's done and tried to get you off of your problems. We're making his ascension here tonight. We're on the way to Mount Zion. Oh, hallelujah. Get your eyes back on God. Back during World War II, they said Hitler put out that propaganda war. He began to drop those leaflets all over Germany and Great Britain. He was trying to strike fear in their heart, telling them what he was going to do and how he was going to crush them. But Winston Churchill made that statement. I believe it was in a speech. It may have been a letter. I remember reading it. But he said there was a little park right down the road from his where he lived there, Brother Benny, called Green Park. He said, when I was a boy, I'd often find me there. I'd sneak off and go to Green Park. He said, when I was a boy, the nursemaid couldn't keep me out of Green Park. And now that I'm a man, Hitler ain't going to either. You're going to let the devil keep you out of Green Park? Hell, I believe we can get it on in tonight. If you want to have church, we can have church. He that watches over Israel, Brother Benny read it to us, neither slumbers nor sleeps. Amen. I read just recently, Brother Kim Myers, they say lions are insomnia animals. They really never go into a deep sleep. Brother Benny, they say a lion, well, you'll never catch him in a deep sleep. Usually it's just a doze, just a lazy doze that he goes in. He's constantly aware of his surroundings. He never really sleeps. Brother Kim Myers, guess what? There's a lion of the tribe of Judah. He neither slumbers nor sleeps. Oh, hallelujah. Oh, hallelujah. Oh, it may not mean much to you, but Andrew, I told the devil not long ago, man, he's a jawing. And I said, devil, listen here. If you're going to get me, you're going to have to get me when God's asleep. And I read where he neither slumbers nor sleeps. He watches over me. I don't keep myself. God keeps me. Hallelujah. You don't keep yourself. God's kept you. Have you made it this far? God, how you going to make it through this one? God, how you going to get a breakthrough? God, how he made the heavens and the earth. Oh, hallelujah. Stand by the house. Lift your hands. Hallelujah. Whose report are you going to believe? I said, whose report are you going to believe? How long has it been since you made a lap? How long has it been since you danced? How long has the devil kept you out of Green Park anyway? How long won't you just say, devil, it's about time I just had myself a spell. There's a God in heaven here tonight that's able to give you the breakthrough that you need. Lift your hands one more time. Let's ask God to help us.
1: 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Glory to God. 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
3: The old fellow in the back said, "Brother Johnny, I sure hope you can preach." And he said, "Well, why is that, brother?" He said, "Because you sure can't sing." That's how I feel sometimes, but I just sing as unto the Lord. But this was a request, and we may have to change keys. We only sang this a couple times. But

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We really can. 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It wasn't really commanded, but almost. 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

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You need someone. 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

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Well, Jesus said he'd be that friend. One that sticks closer than a brother. He said, I'll never leave you. I'll never forsake you. 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But this morning you can meet me and forget me, it'd be all right, but hang on to Jesus. Let's sing the first verse again. 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

0: And what a privilege just to carry.
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0: Have you ever been here?

hands to him and thank him for the promise. Thank him for his presence. Thank him for the power of the Holy Spirit. Just administer the work of God's love and grace and the peace of God. In Jesus' name.

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Hallelujah. Oh, I feel His presence. John 7:38, He that believeth on me, as the Scriptures have said, out of his belly shall flow rivers of living water. Father, thank you for your presence, your peace, your power, your word. Touch us by the power of the Holy Ghost even today. Anoint us to hear and to speak what thus saith the Spirit in Jesus' name. Amen. Everybody say amen. Amen. Receive in the name of the Lord. Oh, I feel His presence. We talked about in Psalm 85:6, wilt thou not revive us again? That confession that we have a little deadness, because that means if we all said Wednesday night we need a little reviving. Sister said a lot of reviving. That you see, when we had, you know, you're never going to get anything from the Lord to confess. You know, until we're honest with ourselves, we'll never be honest with God. We got to get honest with ourselves. If we have need, like the guy came to Jesus, you know, that had the need, and he said, you can have it if you believe it. He said, Lord, I believe, but help thou mine unbelief. Sometimes we have those things that hinder us. Amen. Sometimes we have those things that hinder us. Jesus said, he that believeth on me, could it be that sometimes we have a little unbelief? Ephesians 3:20, when he said that he's able to do exceeding abundantly above all that we ask or think, and that we rejoice in that, but we got to go on down according to the power that worketh in us. Group was asking Galatians 5, he said, you did run well. Who did hinder you that you should not obey the truth? Said, this didn't come from him that called you. So we have an adversary. We have an interference. We have that, the devil couldn't just come up to a good Christian and say, shoot the preacher. He said, I'm not going to kill anybody. I'm a Christian. I'm not a murderer. But he might get us to speak an ill word. Huh? And kill his influence. And he said, he that's angry without a cause is what? You're getting down to that murderer's role. So we've got to be careful. So we're talking about needing life. I want to just talk to you just a little while this morning. When he talked about rivers of living water, he that believeth on me, and we all say we believe on Jesus. Which Jesus? The one the Scripture talks about, amen. We all believe on this Jesus. Did you know there's a lot of people named Jesus? In fact, Joshua is a Hebrew form of the Greek Jesus. Do you know that? So all these little guys running around named Joshua, that's just a Hebrew form, Yeshua, of Jesus. And these guys from a lot of Spanish countries, they name Jesus. Jesus Cristo, Jesus Christ. But we don't usually see too many people in the English country named Jesus, but a lot of people around the world named Jesus. There were a lot of Jesuses in Jesus' day. But there's only one Jesus that the Scripture spoke about. And that's the one, he said, if you believe on me as the Scriptures have said. So we're interested in this scriptural Jesus. The only begotten of the Son of God, amen? Amen. So, but he said, if you believe on him as the Scriptures have said, out of you there's going to be a product. He's talking about his church. Those, you know, we name ourselves Baptist, Lutheran, Pentecostal, Methodist. Jesus don't name us that way. He don't have, the only brand on us is believer. You know that? What are you? I'm a Baptist. What are you? I'm a Methodist. What are you? We ought to just say I'm a believer. Amen? You know, he doesn't have 14 different churches or
536 different churches. When you get to heaven, he's not going to have some little cell blocks and not let us know anybody else made it. We had a little church when I pastored in Wickliffe, Kentucky, North Ballard, and I won't tell you what else they put on it. But they had their own cemetery. They really thought if you wasn't a member of their church, you wasn't going. Heaven's going to be kind of lonely and empty. Just one little church had 40 people going to it. One little guy out in Oklahoma got all excited one night. He said, there probably ain't over 12, 14 holiness church in the whole country. And we got 8 or 10 of them right around here. Some people's views pretty, they're kind of like me in the creek I was talking about the other night. We got to realize there's an ocean out there. God's got a great big plan. Amen. And everyone that believeth on him, he that believeth on him, as the scripture said, there ought to be some life in us. It's not just a claim of a title, but it's a, he said, he that heareth these sayings of mine and doeth them. There's an action. And what he said in Revelation, they that read and hear and keep, there's something, there's got to be a product. We don't show people what we believe by what we say. Amen. Our belief is manifest in how we live. There's got to be an outflow, a product of life. If we're in Christ, everything about Christ is life. We need a little reviving because Christ is not going to be seen through a dead church. Christ is going to be seen through a life that's lived, manifesting the fruit of the Spirit and the glory of God and the victory that overcomes the world, even our faith, praise God. Hallelujah. Woo. Let's take a look at the Jordan River. Good illustration here. The Jordan River flows the entire length of Israel. How long is that? Well, the word Jordan means descender. It's the only major river of Israel. It flows about 200 miles. 136 miles of it is practically in a straight line. It comes from the heads beneath Mount Hermon and Caesarea Philippi. Goes all the way to the Dead Sea. It drops in that 200 miles, 3,000 feet. Wow. No wonder it's called the descender. It ranges in width from 45 feet wide. You know, when I was growing up, we'd sing and they'd preach about that mighty Jordan River. We crossed it down there coming out of Jordan into Israel, and it wasn't big as Bradshaw Creek. I thought, what's this? This is the Jordan River. What, I was thinking Ohio, Mississippi, Amazon. When Naaman got dipped in that mighty Jordan, muddy, little 45 feet to 180 feet wide. That's the width of the Jordan River. It ranges usually from 3 to 12 feet deep. There are 9 cities around the Sea of Galilee. There's no city that's built on the banks of the Jordan. Right up close to top, it flows to a little place called Mermom, just a little bitty place in the Bible. It's called Hula. And then it goes to the major lake in the middle, and we call it the Sea of Galilee. It's called Gennesaret, called Tiberias, all the same place. The Sea of Galilee is about 13 miles long. It's kind of oval in shape. The widest point is 6 miles wide. It has already dropped from the time it started, Caesarea Philippi to Tiberias to the Sea of Galilee. It's already dropped 700 feet below sea level. Gives it almost a tropical climate right there at the Sea of Galilee. It abounds in fish to the point that even today there are several large fisheries on the lake Gennesaret or the Sea of Galilee. Remember Jesus in his day when he told him to launch out to the deep for a draught, and the nets filled till it broke. How about just before he left, when he told them to cast the net on the right side,
caught 153 big fish. The lake, the Sea of Galilee, is teeming with fish. It's alive with fish. And but down at the end of the Jordan River, there's a sea they call the Dead Sea. We were down there. The Dead Sea has got so much stuff in it that it feels slick and oily. They say it's almost impossible. A man has to really make an effort to drown in the Red Sea and the Dead Sea. I mean, it's so full of mineral and salt, you're buoyant. You just have to, I guess if you just held your face in the water and forced yourself to snuff up the water, you could drown. But it's almost impossible. You're buoyant, so you bob out of the Dead Sea halfway. But the Dead Sea, according to the people I talked to when I was there, said it has no living thing in the Dead Sea. Now, Brother Bond, the same river that flows into the Sea of Galilee that's full of life flows into the Dead Sea that has no life. Same river, same source, same opportunity, same chance. What made the difference? The Sea of Galilee has an outlet. The Dead Sea doesn't have no outlet. It just flows into that old Dead Sea and sits there and evaporates. Same opportunity. And I thought that's exactly like the church. If we're not careful, we have the opportunity. We have the same power and presence of the Holy Spirit. We have the moving of God and God trying to help us. He flows into that Sea of Galilee with life, and the life just multiplies because it's got an outflow. God did not call us as a church in Jonesboro to be a reservoir, but He called us to be a river. Oh, there's good times to kind of get together in our own little reservoir and talk about how much life we got, but if we don't have an outflow, we're going to die. You've got to be more than a stationary church. You got to be more than just gaining the ground and holding it. God's church is a church that's on the move. It's alive. Revival talks about life. Now, Jesus said, He that believeth on me, as the scripture said, out of his what? Belly. That's an interesting word. The word belly, we think about this. But really, and it could in a sense, but the Bible is talking about innermost being, or what you are. But it's also translated womb. Now, all the kids are going to Sunday school, and I'm not going to be overplaying. But as adults, we understand the womb is where conception takes place. That's where life begins. And that's where life grows. Amen? In the womb, when there's conception, and a life has begun, and that life grows, there's life. When God begins to work in us, when we become saved, we become alive in Christ. There's something that begins to grow. Amen. Do you know what, Brother Bond? After a while, there's got to be an output. There's got to be a birth. If there's not a birth, there's going to be a death. You hear me this morning? There's a principle here. He said, he that believeth on me, as the scriptures have said, he's going to birth some life. You're either going to birth some life or you're going to die. That's pretty serious preaching. It may be more serious than you'd like to hear, but you're either going to birth some life or you're going to die. There is no middle of the road. There's no in between. You mothers that have borne children, there came a time there had to be a birth. There'd either be a birthing or there'd be a funeral, because there

forth. There's got to be a life-giving that's thrust outside the doors till our life begins to reflect the living Christ. Oh, hallelujah. Thank God for the moving of the Spirit and the new life that we're feeling in the church. But for revival, there's got to be a birthing of that life until it's seen outside the church. Oh, I feel the Holy Ghost. What does God want? He wants us to take up the challenge and let the world see the living Christ. That men see your good works and glorify your Father. Hallelujah. God's given us another opportunity. That one man that gave his definition of life is unlimited opportunities. God has given us a door of opportunities. He's given us a space of grace. How long it's going to last, I don't know. But I know today is a day of opportunity. Today's a door of opportunity. And God has visited us again. If you don't think there was a visitation, you weren't here last night. We felt the power of the prayer. I feel him this morning. I mean, I couldn't hardly quit singing. I just felt God. But I had this message that there's got to be a birthing. Or they'll just hang Ichabod over the door and say the glory's departed. God's not going to stay with us if we won't produce. He told them Jews, he said, you're going to start producing fruit or I'll go to a people at will. Right. Sometimes, brother and sister, we Americans feel like we got a corner on the gospel, but we don't. I mean, I've been there people that never heard the gospel in their whole life, but when they heard it, they received it. They received it. And they bowed in the presence of God, and the same God that saved me saved them. Same God that filled me with the Holy Ghost filled them. You know what they wanted to do? First thing they want to do when they really get it, they want to go tell somebody else. Hey, amen. Well, I was a Christian. I didn't smoke. So when Philip was born, I gave away candy bars. But I remember I had a desk. I was working for Chevy Shell on 4800 Goodfellow in St. Louis in the master mechanics department. And all down our whole department, there's a glass walls or glass windows. And there's a hallway. And on the other side was another set of offices and things. I put a big old sign right there where they could see it out the windows. I walked down the hall. It's a boy. 9 pounds, 12 ounces. Have a candy bar. What was I doing? I was telling somebody there's some new life. And most of you, when that boy or girl was born, put a sign in the yard. It's a girl! It's a boy! What are you doing? You're announcing new life. Who you got there? That's my boy. My grandpa's name was Milas, and his cousin, they had a boy about the same time. My Uncle Wayne had been born to Grandma and Grandpa Suits, and they was visiting. And the cousin said to my grandpa, said, Milas, holding his boy, ain't this the prettiest youngin' you ever seen in your life? And Grandpa said to him, said, all I can say is to every crow, his own baby's the blackest. In other words, he was just as proud of his boy as his cousin was. This proud of new life. There's something, if you want a thing to get exciting in the family, have some babies. There's a lady here that didn't want to become a grandmother till she became one. And she now says, that's the dumbest thing I've ever said in my life. Ain't that right, Brenda? Oh, told her. There's something about new life. Well, one person said, if I knew grandkids were so much fun, I'd had them first. One person had a placard. He said, grandchildren is God's reward for you not having an abortion.
They're wondering, it's a new life. You know what? Get a church excited when some babies start getting born in the house. You know what? It's a normal, healthy outcome when a couple gets married and they're young and healthy that there ought to be some babies born. It's the plan of God. That's the work of God that babies are born. It's the same thing when the church is alive and healthy. Hey, there'll be some babies born in the house of God. There'll be some outflow. There'll be some birthing in the house, and out of the house, the river of God will flow. You're either going to be a Galilee or a Dead Sea. It's up to you. You can close it off and say, I've got all I want, all I need. Or you can allow God to decide and be a channel, be a river. What are you saying, preacher? I'm saying I feel that God is wanting to revive the work in this place. I sense it in my spirit. I felt a fresh challenge from God. Hallelujah. Don't say I'm too young. Don't say I'm too old. Just say, I believe. Let the river flow. Amen. Let the river flow. Let it flow through me. You still want reviving? Reviving is when that refreshing, all of a sudden, you know, in the summertime, sometimes them old creeks stop running. When that creek stops running, and it leaves potholes of water. What happens in potholes when the creek stops running? They get stagnant. They get stagnant. They get all scummy, yucky, nasty looking. But when the rain comes and they begin to flow, what happens to all that old scud? I don't know, but it gets out of there. Because when the water gets flowing, the deadness has to leave. I said, when the water gets to flowing, we've felt some rains of refreshing in this place this week. The rain of the Spirit. Hallelujah. I don't know about you, but I felt it Friday night. I felt it. I think Scott felt it too. On last night, I felt it. I think some others felt it too. Well, when the rain starts a flowing, a falling, and the stream starts a flowing, all that old dead scuzz, slime, stagnation has to get out. Make room for life. Hey, that's what it is in the church. We've been dry too long. We've been scummy too long. I'm not talking about you don't come here with green stuff hanging on your ears. I know that. Well, maybe some of you do. Spiritually, if we could look in God's big mirror, say, this is God's big mirror. Are we stagnant? Is that green scum of the world hanging all over us? Or is there something alive? Hallelujah. There's no joy in deadness. There's no happiness in deadness. Hallelujah. Some of the saddest funerals I've ever preached in my whole life. I can't hardly do them. I've preached multiplied dozens of funerals, but I can't hardly preach a baby's funeral. I see a future gone. I see hope gone. I see a life gone. Oh, somebody's lived a good life, full life, and served God. I see ceremony, graduation. Somebody said, oh, you ought to think about that they're not going to have to go through all this. Maybe I should. But I see the empty arms of a little mother. I see the haggard face of a dad. I've watched them daddies carry that little casket to this grave. I can't hardly do it, Francis. I wonder what God feels like when we don't have no babies. Or we let the babies die. Go. But he's had mercy on us again this week. And we feel a little reviving. And hope has sprung up again that new life can be birthed and presented to the world.
my baby. Hallelujah. Till God marches the whole crowd of angels past Jonesboro and said, look at my grandchildren down there. Look at my children. Hallelujah. Oh, saints of God. He that believeth on me, as the scriptures have said. He didn't say rivers are going to flow in.

I want him to flow through me, Brother Sprouse. I want what you're talking about in Sunday school to be evident in me. I want him to flow through me. I don't want deadness in my spirit. I want life. I want life. I want life seen in the outflow. Hallelujah. Hallelujah. Don't you? Don't you? I wonder this morning, if just kind of in a commitment to the Lord or a request to the Lord, or could we just come and stand around the front and just kind of present ourselves to the Lord with this prayer, said, Lord, flow through me. Let there be life birthed in me that others can see the living Christ. We're not talking about where you're a member of church or not. That's the farthest thing from my thinking there is. Worrying about where I belong to Jesus. That's my only allegiance. But I'd like to stand with you this morning. Now, I preached to you Thursday night, what you're waiting for. That's my, what do you want that life flowing through you? Would you just come and stand with me around the front and said, let's just present ourselves here as a closing this service. Said, Lord, I don't want to be a deadhead. I don't want to be a deadhead. I want your life flowing through me. I want the life of the Spirit flowing through me. I want to see something birthed here at this church that would bring glory to God. Oh, Holy Spirit, flow through me in your own words and your own ways. This is your commitment. This is your cry. This is your call to the Lord. I don't want this revival to die today. No, I want the river just to begin to flow. Flow through me, Holy Spirit. If he that believeth on me, as the scripture, out of his womb, their spiritual womb, there's going to be some life formed. There's going to be some life produced. Jesus. Jesus. Let this revival conceive within us a desire for children till we cry out like Rachel of old, oh God, give me children lest I die. Till we be like Hannah of old, till we weep between the porch and the altar and petition God for children. Hallelujah. In your own words, your own way, just lift your hands, your hearts to God. Say, Lord, flow through me. Flow through me. Flow through me. I'm going to be your hand extended.

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0: I just hope everybody while they're here to pray for him, that for his healing this week. Kenny Baker. Francis Hogan.
1: Praise the Lord. Oh.
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4: For to devour her child as soon as it was born. As soon as it was, which means that there when the sign was given and this vision was seen, it fell prior to Jesus being born. The situation is the devil was ready. He was in control of the world. He was expecting a man child. He was going to destroy it as soon as he could. It was either destroy the man child or the man child would destroy him. How many can say amen to that? Amen. So the dragon is ready. It shows his revolt in heaven, that a third part of the stars of heaven, that those angels that fell with him, they cast them down to earth, and the dragon stood before the woman there on earth. Then goes back to her. She brought forth a man-child who was to rule the nations with a rod of iron, and her child was caught up unto God and to his throne. Now that is the only thing that is said about our Savior in this whole chapter. But it talks just about his birth and his ascension. He was born and he ascended to God. How many can get him amen there? So here, now we're beginning to place the pieces. Now look. And the woman fled into the wilderness where she hath a place prepared of God, that they should feed her there 1,260 days. 1,260 days. Am I right? 3.5 years. The devil has knowledge of this book, and he knows that when this is fulfilled, he will have 3.5 years before he is locked up. Do you understand that? He knows that. He knows exactly that he is going to fulfill these scriptures. That's why he hates the Bible. And that's why he tries to get you to be disinterested in the Bible. Because the Bible tells all about him and his purpose. And that's what this chapter is all about. Look at verse 7 as we begin now to talk about this war. Look at verse 7. And there was a war in heaven. Michael and his angels fought against the dragon, and the dragon fought with his angels. And the devil, don't like for you to read that, prevailed not. How many of you understand what prevailed not means? He didn't win. He can't win. So he prevailed not. And neither was their place found anymore in heaven. Now we got to stop there. And we got to insert a little truth. How many know that between verses 5, Jesus caught up to the throne of God, and verse 6, this war that is starting in heaven is the grace period of 2,000 years. That we fit right in there between 5 and 6. What provokes the war is a good question. Why is there all of a sudden an attention drawn about a war in heaven and the angels of God fighting against Lucifer And you have that in verse 6. And there is a war starts in verse 7. And then all of a sudden you find that he doesn't win the war, that he is cast out, that he is put in hold on earth. He's cast out into the earth, and his angels were cast out with him. And then verse 10, you have heaven breaking out in jubilation. Am I right? I know you're saying, well, what in the world does that mean to me? Simply is that there is in this the thought that the church again will be taken out of the way. And many people who are Bible students believe that verse 7 has to do with the rapture of the church. That when Jesus comes with a shout, am I right? Amen. With a shout and with a trump, and he comes into the upper atmosphere of heaven, that when he takes and begins to lead his people back, he will meet resistance from the devil. The devil will plot to keep the church out of heaven. And then with the church removed from earth, the whole scheme moves back to Israel. So who takes up the fight for Israel? Michael. For he is the great prince of Israel.
5: Yes, sir.
4: And he fights their battles. From the book of Daniel, you can understand that readily. And so we see that the battle is not, and nowhere in here do you find Jesus Christ. He is born, he is ascended. In that time that he's ascended and tribulation is going on, he is busy elsewhere. How many know he's busy elsewhere? Anybody know what he's busy doing? Busy getting married. He's having a wedding supper. So the church escapes Satan's war and his maneuver to cut the church off to disprove God. He is thrown back to the earth by Michael and his angels. He prevailed not. He is now shut out of heaven. Why? Because the church is safe at home and he no longer can accuse the brethren because they've been raptured out. So God slams him down to earth and he is now caught in a time frame that he understands well. He's got 7 years. That's all he's got. Now he can't disrupt the church, so he turns to the woman. And the only other way that he can disprove this Bible is not God's word, is to destroy Israel. For God had said, as long as there's a moon in the heavens and a sun in the heavens and there's stars in their course, I will not forsake Israel. That's pretty stout stuff. God said, I won't forsake them. And the devil knows that. So how do you attack God? How do you make disproof of God? You attack the entity on earth that God cares for. Israel is God's wife. Israel is God's people. Israel is the one who God has a covenant with. Israel. God has promised to bring them back from every nation where he had scattered them. And while you're thinking about it, remember 5 and 6, grace is inserted here. The church is in there before he goes back and deals with that. But at the same time, while the church is here, Israel is scattered. We all know by our history books that 1948, Israel became something that the devil could attack. Before that, they was not recognized. They were just people. He could kill a Jew every day. Nobody would notice it. But when it became a nation again, he could attack it. How many wars have been fought in your lifetime? And most of them had to do with Israel. What came out of the First World War? The Zionist movement. What came out of the Second World War? Israel as a nation. Amen. So now the devil has an entity to fight against, and he is fighting against. He has an entity to fight against, which he fights against the church. But he will lose the battle for the church, for Jesus himself is going to come and receive us, that we may be where he is also. So when he comes down into the air, he is coming to catch away a church. Can anybody say amen? Amen. The devil will try to throw it. It's his last shot at the church. He will not be able to affect the bride of Christ ever again. That's his last maneuver, is to try to keep the rapture from happening. And how many know you might as well try to keep the sun from coming up? And all of a sudden he has no choice now but the woman. And he is angry with the woman. He is angry with her seed. He comes down to make war with the woman and war with her seed. He comes down to destroy them. And Jesus said, except those days were shortened, there would be no flesh saved. That's how horrific it's going to get. But you see here that this is what happens. Listen to heaven. Then we'll go back to the war. And I heard a loud voice saying in heaven, now has come salvation. Why, the devil is cast down. He's bound on the earth. And strength, and the kingdom of our God, and the power of his Christ. For the accuser of our brethren is cast down, which accused them before our God day and night. And they overcame him by the blood of the Lamb, and by the word of their testimony. And they loved not their lives unto death. Therefore, the word therefore means, considering everything you just read, am I right? They have overcome. Therefore, rejoice, ye heavens, and ye that dwell in them. Woe to the inhabitants of the earth and of the sea, for the devil has come down unto you, having great wrath, because he knoweth that he hath what? A short time. And when the dragon saw that he was cast unto the earth, he persecuted the woman which brought forth the man-child. That's Israel. And to the woman was given two wings, of a symbolic again, of a great eagle, that she might fly into the wilderness, into her place, where she is nourished for a time, times, half a time, from the face of the serpent. Notice that? That's the middle of the tribulation, for there's only 3.5 years left. So Israel is put under such great pressure. And it's in the middle of the week that the beast, false prophet, and all of those 10 nations break their covenant with Israel. The beast comes into the temple area, sets himself up as God, and demands worship. Israel flees. There is now 3.5 years, 42 months. Yes, sir. That's all he's got. He has now come down to, he's got 3.5 years. He did have 7. When he tried to thaw it, the rapture of the church, and God put him down on earth and locked him into this earth. He cannot escape it. He can no longer go up into the air and be the prince of the air. He can no longer rule the principalities and powers of the air. The whole system, the whole hierarchy of the devil is down now on the earth. And he's locked there. because he's got 3.5 years, 42 months, and he's going to be locked up for 1,000 years. He knows it.
5: Yes, sir.
4: At the end of 1,000 years, he'll be loosed, only to give another short time. And then he will be cast into the lake of fire, and there will be never no more devil. That's why the devil hates preaching that tells the truth about him, that he cannot just control every situation. He is limited in his scope and his ability and his movement. God still reigns. Jesus Christ still has all power in heaven and in earth. So chapter 12 gives you a historic view of the struggle of Israel. She has been God's bride. Now, she's come to the fullness of time and she brings forth a man-child. That man-child for 33 years lived among us as Emmanuel. Then he is caught up, ascends to heaven. And all of a sudden, grace starts. Israel is no more. Not that she is replaced, not that she's destroyed. She is dispersed and not a nation. And then in our lifetime, she becomes a nation again. And the first thing she does in 48 is fight one war. She wins that one. 67 brings on another war. She wins that one. Am I right? And she has been at war ever since. But that is not the end of the story. The end of the story is that when the rapture happens, Satan will be cut off from his approach to God and will be denied the access of the heavenlies and will be brought down to earth. He will prowl like a lion, seeking whom he may devour. But he is locked up on this planet. Can't get off. Can't escape. His destiny is written in the blood of this planet. He has spilled it. That's why he's called the Red Dragon. The Great Red Dragon. Bloody. For he has killed saints and martyrs and prophets. He has fought against God and God's people. He was the reason that Sodom and Gomorrah was destroyed. He was the reason that the first earth was destroyed. He was the reason that Noah's day was destroyed. He is a red dragon because he's bloody. He has caused more souls to be lost. We see his end right here. When the serpent cast out of his mouth waters as a flood after the woman, and some interpret that as an army, that his army is swallowed up. But if it's not, even if it's just that fact that he turns the world in hatred against the Jews, it will still be thwarted by God. For the earth helped the woman, and the earth opened her mouth and swallowed up the flood which the dragon cast out of his mouth. And the dragon was wroth with the woman and went to make war with the remnant of her seed, which kept the commandments of God and the testimony of Jesus Christ. So we see the end. Not yet. We have it ending here. But then, if you read on, you will find him first being chained. Am I right? And then you will find him being cast into the lake of fire. It doesn't end. The war goes on. And that's the reason why John, in writing and the Holy Ghost giving it to him, did not put an end here, or we would have expected it. We would have been teaching like others that the millennial has already started and that our goodness is bringing in the millennial. But we know the devil is still running footloose and fancy free. He's still a wicked opponent. He still hates the church. He still hates Jews. He still hates Jesus Christ. He don't want to see nobody saved. He hates homes. That's why we're going through this period where the home is under such an attack. Marriage, he's attacking it because it's the first thing that God initiated on the earth. And now he's tearing home up. God made it. Jesus said, from the beginning it was not so that a man should divorce his wife. It was till death do us part. One man, one woman. Adam, Eve. Not Adam and who? It was Adam and Eve. That's the way God made it. Now what's sin doing? What's the devil's plot? Tear the home up. Strike at God. Turn children against parents. Strike at God. For the commandment is honor thy father and thy mother. Am I right? Amen. The devil is at war. But I've read the end of the book. The end of the book, there is no devil. He disappears. And I know where he disappears to. He disappears into the lake of fire. It's over for him. And after he is in the lake, we still live. We still overcome him by the blood of the Lamb and the word of our testimony. We still are on our feet because we're upheld by the grace of God. We're still going to pray and God's going to answer our prayer. The devil is still going to fight you, but the winner is the church and the winner is Israel. For Israel will be the nation that rules the world. And the church will rule with Christ. So both entities become rulers. The law will go forth from Jerusalem. Jesus will set up his governorship out of Jerusalem. He will be King of kings and Lord of lords from Jerusalem. But the church shall reign with him for 1,000 years. We see this devil standing before, the dragon standing before this woman. But you notice how patient God is. He waits because he knows he wins. Jesus Christ was brought forth to destroy the works of the devil. Can I get an amen?
6: Amen.
4: To destroy the works of the devil. To put an end to it. To abolish it. And one day it will be. There will be a world without sin. There will be a new heaven. Can I get an amen?
6: Amen.
4: And there will be a new earth. Can I get an amen?
6: Amen.
4: Wherein dwelleth righteousness.
6: Amen.
4: Glory to God. No crooked dealings. No thieves. No murderers. No adulterers. No fornicators. No sinners. All of a sudden we're living in a world of righteousness. It is so right that God comes down with a new city. Am I right?
6: Yes.
4: Called the New Jerusalem. He brings it down to the earth. Because God can now dwell among men. And the great wonder of it all is we shall see his face. God. Don't mean much to you, apparently. Thrills me beyond all end. I started out as a worm. Just think, I might become a prince. I started out in such a desperate need of a Savior, and he came to me. And I am what I am now by the grace of God. And this battle that is in front of us, the dragon would love to win, but he can't. The dragon would love to bluff his way through, but he can't. The weakest of the church still has power over all power of the enemy. We are his opponent now. But when tribulation starts and Jacob's trouble is initiated, Israel will become his opponent. Oh, what opponent she'll make. For the first 3.5 years, God will use two men to hold back the whole world. Two men. That's all God needs is just two anointed men. And he can hold back the whole world. They call down plagues as often as they would. They are so Jewish, and they are so under the law. They are so much prophets that they have no mercy. You remember Elijah, don't you? If I be a prophet, let fire come down and burn you up. Yes, whap, 50 people disappear from the planet Earth. That's the way these guys are. Same mentality, same connection with God. Israel is being called back. They have a king. Amen. Jesus Christ. They have a priest. Jesus Christ. But they never had an Old Testament prophet for 2,000 years. Now the beast is facing two dedicated men who have power with God, that what they say, God does. And what God says, they do. And the beast and the world is held at bay until their time has been fulfilled. And that's right in the middle, right at the sounding of the seventh trumpet. And all of a sudden, the thing changes. The devil now is down. And the devil now has but a short time. And the devil is very angry. But angry as he gets, he cannot stop the forward march of God. For God is counting it down. Now it's 40 months. Now it's 39. Now. And soon it gets down to 1 month. And then it gets down to 3 weeks. Then it gets down to 1 week. And the devil knows his time is running out. He gets more angry. He tries to destroy. And then before he can get the job done, the heavens open. It is the final curtain for the devil. The heavens open. Can you imagine him on earth looking up and seeing those heavens that he once controlled, opened up by the supernatural power of God? And there sits Christ on white horse with his saints with him, and he's drawing near to the earth. And the closer he gets to one, his foot touches the earth and the Mount of Olives splits, and the devil knows his day is up. The Antichrist falls and the beast falls, and they're cast alive into the lake of fire. And then an angel, one angel, one angel, one angel, one angel with a chain comes and binds Lucifer, and he's bound and put in a bottomless pit for 1,000 years. And I tell you, my friend, it's all in the book. The great war is at an end, and God wins. The devil has fought a gallant fight, but he loses. Amen. The devil has withstood some mighty men, but he loses. Amen. He may have got Jesus crucified, but he got up. He went up, and he's coming back. And he's not coming back as a mysterious thing. He's coming back at the last coming. He's coming back to be seen by every eye. He's coming back to wake the dead. He's coming back to rule and reign. And I tell you, that Jesus is my Savior. That Jesus is my King. That Jesus is my Lord. And I know I can trust Him no matter how the devil roars, no matter how much he fights. Jesus is on the side of righteousness. And if I live holy, He'll uphold me. Glory be to God. So, just a little, right out of the middle. Just a little bit of it. Revelation, right out of the book, tells a whole story. the glorious deliverance of the church, and the glorious deliverance of Israel, and the wonderful defeat of the devil till heaven rings. Salvation has come. His days of ruling is over. Our enemy has but a short time. And then hold on, saints. Don't love your life. Don't love it. Don't try to keep it, because you lose it for Christ's sake, you'll gain it. But if you try to hold on to it, you'll end up losing it. And they watched them high from the perch of heaven. They said, and they overcome. See, God, they overcome. And God said, I'm going to help them overcome. I'm going to send plagues. I'm going to send vials. I'm going to send bowls. It's going to hail. It's going to lightning. It's going to thunder. They're going to feel my anger. I'm going to help them overcome. I'm going to keep the devil busy. I'm going to stop him when he needs to be stopped. I'm going to hold on, because he's got but a short time. And I read the end of the book. And what a lovely country we're headed to. And what a glorious city we're headed for. Can I get an amen? Amen. When it's all said and done, God's children, whether you be church or Israel, both of them are destined to reign with him. And they do. Any questions? I have the professor sitting over here, and he can answer any question you got. Yeah. My precious people, believe the book.
6: Yes, sir.
4: It's imperative that we believe the book. Scientist says the world is billions of years old, something like that. I don't read their silly stuff, because I don't believe their silly stuff. I believe God created this world. That's why this world has not come apart, because God still holds it together. Amen. So we know that God made the world and God will keep the world. And this world cannot be destroyed by man and his inventions, because God said he's got it reserved unto fire. But even the fire doesn't destroy it. For out of the ashes of the old world comes a brand new world with no more sea. Can I get an amen? Hallelujah. Come Sunday morning, we'll take you on a trip, on our first trip to heaven. Come Sunday at Sunday school, we'll go to heaven. And then we'll come back to earth and work a while longer. All right? And then next Thursday night, we'll get back in this book and see if I can maybe help you some next time. Want a simpler something? Is that too tough, Debbie? No? Is that too tough? How many like a simpler version? There's no simpler version. It's all truth. All right, let's stand and they'll get us a song. This altar is open. If I was a sinner, I tell you what I would do. I'd quit my sinning and work on the building too. I'm working on a building. This one right here. I'm working on a building for my Lord. For my Lord. I'm working on a building. It's a Holy Ghost building. I'm working on a building for my Lord. Tell you what I'd do if I was you. I'd start working on that building. And I'd want it done before Jesus comes. Saved, sanctified, Holy Ghost filled, and far baptized. I want to be working on that building, don't you? How many will raise your hand and just thank the Lord as they sang and then make your way to this altar?
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7: Silver and gold couldn't buy one touch from above. Man, my soul needs healing. 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And then I proclaim, one ain't nothing for my journey now. 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Gotta make it to heaven somehow. Oh, the devil hit me and try. Turn me around. He's offering everything that's got a name. Well, power, worldly fame, and a good deal of wouldn't take nothing for my journey now. Please! Well, wouldn't take nothing for my journey now. Gotta make it to heaven somehow. Hope the devil's tempting any time to turn me around. Offering everything that's got a name. Well, I won't. Worldly fame is a good deal of a name. Nothing but my journey now.

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And then it could say it wouldn't take nothing for my journey now. 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

amen. 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Whole bunch of the Goodmans dead. Amen. And it'd have been good that some of the rest of them had died before they lost out on holiness. Amen. Better die to go to heaven than lose out with God. Amen. Yeah. And Rusty, that's one of the great songs. It wouldn't take nothing from a journey now. It murders the king's English, but it speaks a good testimony. Amen. For country folks, don't it? Praise God. Amen. A lot of devil negatives in there. Amen. But I still wouldn't take nothing for my journey now. Hallelujah. Reading in the 5th chapter of 1 Thessalonians, but of the times and seasons, brethren, I have no need to write unto you, verse 1, for yourselves know perfectly that the day of the Lord cometh as a thief in the night, but when they shall say, peace and safety, sudden destruction cometh upon them as travail upon a woman with child, and they shall not escape. But ye, brethren, are not in darkness, that day should overtake you as a thief. Ye are all, let's say that together, all, say all, you're all the children of light, the children of the day. We are not of the night, nor of darkness. Amen. I like to preach tonight, children of destiny. Hallelujah. You're quiet tonight. It's a good time to sow seed. The stark probability that in 3 months we'll walk into the 7th millennium. That makes us children of destiny. Can you believe it? We're almost there. Amen. The apocryphal epistle of Barnabas, amen, says that 7,000 will be the millennial reign of Christ. Probably wrong. Amen. Probably not a genuine epistle and probably not edited by Barnabas. Amen. But it makes you think, don't it? Amen. I read in the newspaper where the world's supposed to end on that day. I was driving down the highway. And the truckers out there were getting rough in their language and showed no respect for anybody else on the radio. And so I chimed in, the old highway shepherd did, and said, do you boys realize that the world's supposed to end today? And the radio went silent. Amen. It made them think. Oh, they didn't. They probably got back to their talking dirty again. Amen. But it made them think. Here we are at the end of the 6th millennium. Amen. We should be challenged like Mordecai challenged Esther. Who knoweth but what thou art come to the kingdom for such a time as this. Tell me tonight, are you ready for it? Amen. We're about ready to go in. Ready or not, here we come. If we're a ragtag bunch unprepared to go into whatever happens when we cross that invisible line, December 31st at midnight, amen, and cross over into that 7th millennium, amen. There have been other children of destiny down through the ages of time. Noah was a child of destiny. No one need doubt it. For without Noah, we wouldn't even be here tonight. We're all kinfolks, you know. We had Noah for our father, amen, and Mrs. Noah for our grandma.
We're all kin. Praise God. Moses was a man of destiny. Praise God. Probably did more to shape the future for the world and jurisprudence and law than any man alive. Without him, we would probably have no Bible. Amen. No foundation for law and order, because Moses, with his Ten Commandments and his other laws and judgments, amen, laid the foundation for law and order and jurisprudence for the world. Praise God. Samuel was a man of destiny, dedicated to the Lord from his mother's womb. Praise God. And she gave him to God. Praise God. As soon as he was weaned and brought him to church and left him there under the care of old Eli. Amen. Samuel will be raised up in the temple of God. He wore a priestly ephod. Amen. A apron of sorts from his very youth. Samuel became the kingmaker. Amen. Wrote 1st and 2nd Samuel. Praise God. Anointed the first king of Israel and anointed David. Praise God. A man after God's own heart. Amen. Probably wrote 1st and 2nd Chronicles. Amen. And who knows what else he wrote in the Old Testament, because we would be poorer if it wasn't for that son of destiny, Samuel, the kingmaker. Amen. Amen. Nehemiah and Ezra survived the dispersion of the children of Israel in the time of captivity. Nehemiah and Ezra and others were survivors, if you will. Amen. And they were privileged, as many that were peers with them to start with were not privileged. They survived to see the rebuilding of Jerusalem. They were children of destiny. They survived to see a revival in Israel's history. Praise God. We are survivors tonight. Most of you here tonight, if Jesus tarries, will survive to cross that line by man unseen that crosses every path. You and I will survive to walk right into 2000. Amen. We are survivors, but to what purpose? Amen. I'll tell you the main reason we survive tonight. Get a hold of your seat. Amen. It's simple as elementary, praise God. I mean elementary school. The main reason we've survived, the main reason we've lived, the main reason we've been born is to save others. You ever wonder why God didn't take you to heaven right out of the altar? He could have raptured everybody that got saved, but he didn't. He left us here to survive. Be tried, yes, but survive. Be tried in front of the world, yet survive. Go through trial, tests, and tribulation, Randy Jones, and yet survive. Praise God. Come out a survivor. Hallelujah. Tell me, why are we surviving? I'll tell you why we survive: to point men to God. Amen. We survive today to lead the way to heaven for the wayfaring. Amen. We survive to witness for Christ. We survive to win for Jesus the souls of men. Praise God. And we survive to be good seed for the future harvest. Amen. The future church. We survive, lastly, to be a blessing to others. Amen. Children of destiny. Yes, children of destiny. Did you realize tonight, Donnie Lunsford? Amen. That pretty soon you're going to be transformed in a twinkling of an eye. Amen. And you won't need that wheelchair anymore. Hallelujah.
We're the children, praise God, of the rapture. There's a strong possibility, an imminent probability, praise God, that this is, hallelujah, Brother Jerry, the rapture generation. Woo! Think of it, Brother Setzer, you lived a long time. How old are you? You're not like a woman, are you? Don't tell your age. Amen. Hallelujah. Some women don't anyway. Amen. Some men don't either. Hallelujah. Well, he was even old when I first knew him. Amen. But he survived. He has survived, praise God, to be in this. If it happens soon, and it may happen soon, the rapture generation. Praise God. Ah, yes.

And she said, no. Amen. We need some followers, praise God. And so tonight, amen, we proudly announce that we follow in the path of George Washington. Praise God, that great revolutionary general and the first president of the United States. We are followers of men like George Washington, who was the son of the Republic. Amen. We follow in the wake of Abraham Lincoln, who was the father of the Emancipation Proclamation, praise God. But better than that, there's a story behind Abraham Lincoln. When the camp meeting broke in Kentucky, amen, one of those great nights in that camp meeting, a man began to shout, leap and jump. A young lady, amen, shouted out of the aisles from somewhere, amen, and pretty soon they twain were shouting and dancing before the Lord, almost in unison, amen, as if they were dancing together. That man and that woman got married later, and they became the father of Abraham Lincoln. Abraham Lincoln was the son of the camp meeting. Ah, yes, he was a son of destiny, a son of the Emancipation Proclamation and the immortal Gettysburg Address. Amen. That preachers have taken a text and preached a new birth of freedom. I heard O.L. Jaggers preach in Dallas, Texas in 1953 on a new birth of freedom before that eloquent anointed man got done preaching, because he had it to start with. He had it once. Amen. O.L. Jaggers preached in Jack Cole's Revival Center in Dallas, Texas, and the voice just the night before the Voice of Healing Convention started on Tuesday. We were there Monday at Jack Cole's Revival Center in Dallas, Texas, and O.L. Jaggers preached on a new birth of freedom, and before he got through, everybody, they wasn't waving handkerchiefs, amen, they wasn't waving scarves, everybody in that auditorium pulled off their coat, amen, and they had 5,000 Czech shells slinging their coat over their head. Praise God. In that great meeting, he had done such a good job of preaching on a new birth of freedom. That comes from the Emancipation, or excuse me, the Gettysburg Address. Amen. Yes, we have survived. We have survived to point men to God, to save others, to lead the way for others, to witness, to win, to be good seed for the church of the future, to be a blessing. It's time to ask ourselves a question tonight. What will I leave behind? Amen. What will I leave behind? Sue Cox, in her first album, recorded it. Sue Cole now. Amen. After I leave for worlds unknown, over life's borderline, what will I leave behind? Amen. Edison left the light bulb and 1,000 other patents, and tonight Edison's light bulb lights the world. Amen. He left a lowly light bulb. Praise God. Alexander Graham Bell, amen, trying to find a hearing aid for his family, amen, discovered the telephone. And the world can let their fingers do the walking now, because Alexander Graham Bell discovered the telephone. Amen. What will I leave behind? Marconi invented the radio. Amen. And there came on its heels the refinement of those signals to the modern gadgetry that we have today. TV and what have you. Amen. Marconi left other things, but he'll be remembered for the radio. Amen.
Henry Ford.

said, I'll build an automobile that the common man can buy. Amen. Because before that, automobiles were hammered out in a private shop and cost so much that a tycoon could hardly afford to buy one. Amen. Henry Ford said, I'll make $100 a car, $5 a car, or $1 a car if I have to, but I'll make an automobile that the common man can buy. Amen. And he did, praise God. And with that came the assembly line and the ability to build cars where every man built one little part and did a good job of it. Amen. And then finally they put them all together and they had an automobile that poor people could afford. Praise God. Henry Ford left Ford behind. Amen. Here we stand tonight. There's no more lands to conquer. Amen. Colonialism is a thing of the past. Pictures instant on TV from every new battlefront that flares up in the world. What can I do to make this world a better place to live or die or be raptured out of? Amen. Number one, be the right kind of person yourself. Jesus said, you're the salt of the earth. You're the light of the world. Praise God. It's because of you, this world is a better place to live in, die in, go to heaven from. Praise God. Tonight, every tick of the clock, every turn of the world on its axis brings us closer to the unseen line that crosses every path. Amen. What will it be when we cross over? What will we take into the imminent tomorrow that stares us in the face tonight? Are you listening? Will it be grace or disgrace? Think about that. Will it be hatred or love? Think about that. Will it be hope, faith, joy? Or will it be gloom, fear, and despair? What will we drag into the next millennium? Amen. Somewhere, sometime, some tomorrow, someone will mention your name. My name. Amen. What will be the first thing that those who knew me will think when they mention my name? Think about that. Amen. We're staring a new millennium in the face. Amen. What will they say after we've gone? What will they think? What will they say? What will they remember? Praise God. In Moses' day, when he wrote the Bible, the salt pillar still stood. Amen. In the valley of Siddim. Amen. Where Lot's wife was turned to a pillar of salt. I doubt if there were any tourists that were breaking off her fingers, thumbs, and toes for souvenirs either. Because years ago in the early 60s and 70s, people began to make tours to the Holy Land wholesale, and they found a salt rock over there, and people were breaking off pieces of it. Souvenirs of what they thought was Lot's wife. Amen. I think they were a little more sober in Moses' day. A little more solemn. Because there was a memory that there a city once stood. There a thriving metropolis of people, children, yes, even babies. But in a moment's time, God rained fire and brimstone on Sodom and Gomorrah.
Lot had his instructions. The angel was explicit. He said, don't look back. Everybody ran, half dragged by angels. Amen. But Lot's wife gave a shriek and looked back. I think the intonation is there that she would have run back because her loved ones were there that would not escape. There are a lot of people tonight that are making their decision on the basis of what their kids does. There's a lot of people making their decision on the basis of where their kids go. I tell you what, you better grow you a backbone like a saw log. Grow you a hide like a rhinoceros. Get you a pair of galvanized armor, praise God. And make up your mind to go on with God. Hallelujah. If it hair lips granny, if grandma don't go, if grandpa don't go, if Betsy don't go, if son don't go, daughter don't go, I'm going on with God. Amen. Praise God. We must go on tonight. We will. No matter what kind of shape we're in, go in to 2000. Most of us will, if Jesus tarries. What will it be when they shout, Happy New Year? Will it just be New Year or year? No happy to it. Because we were not ready. Amen. We better be ready. If there's one thing the fifth chapter of Thessalonians teaches us, it's to do right and be ready. Let us not sleep as others do, but let us watch and be sober. For they that sleep, sleep in the night. And they that be drunken are drunken in the night. But let us who are of the day be sober, putting on the breastplate of faith and love for a helmet, the hope of salvation. For God hath not appointed us to wrath, but to obtain salvation by our Lord Jesus Christ. Stand and raise your hands and give Him the praise that we're the children of light. We're children of destiny. Amen. We're leaving something behind this very moment. We're either really praying or we're moving our lips in pretense. Amen. We're embarrassed to pray before people. We're like Doug Jones got down trying to cry out to God, and he said he was embarrassed by the sound of his own voice. Amen. I'll tell you, there's going to come a time soon, and it may be 2000, when men will cry for the rocks and the mountains to fall on them and hide them from the face of Him that sits on the throne. Why? Because they went in. Time caught up with them, but they wasn't ready. Father, grip our hearts, Lord God, with the awe, the momentousness of this hour. That in just a few, very few days, we will cross over. And chances are, we'll drag with us the junk that we've accumulated down to this time. Help us to shake off those chains that Kevin preached about. Help us to shake off, Lord, those stigmas that hinder us. Help us, Lord God, to turn the stumbling stones into stepping stones, the roadblocks into buckets of honey, praise God, and leave something worthwhile behind. Just by being a child of God, we light this dark corner of the world. Help us to shine, shine, shine, be a light for Jesus, however many days we have, in Jesus' name, amen. As we sing, come on, come on. A good place to start is on your knees. A good place to build a fire is at the altar. Hallelujah.
cry out to God.

0: we have such a short time. Help us, Lord, to redeem it. Lord, we have such a little hour. Such a small moment. Help us to make the most of it. Hallelujah.
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3: Amen. Psalms, the 18th chapter. First three verses is where I would like to read from this morning. Psalms chapter 18, verse number 1. The Bible says, I will love thee, O Lord, my strength. The Lord is my rock, my fortress, and my deliverer, my God, my strength, in whom I will trust, my buckler and the horn of my salvation, and my high tower. I will call upon the Lord, who is worthy to be praised. So shall I be saved from mine enemies. There's 50 verses here. I don't have time to preach them all this morning, but these three verses, I believe, kind of show us the heart of David. And I just want to take a moment to set the stage of David writing this chapter. You know, sometimes when we read the Psalms, we struggle to find who wrote the psalm or maybe the timing of the psalm. But notice the inscription before we even read verse number 1. Notice David says, to the chief musician, a psalm of David, the servant of the Lord, who spake unto the Lord the words of this song in the day that the Lord delivered him from the hand of all his enemies and from the hand of Saul. And he said, this is one chapter, this is one psalm. We have no doubt, we have no confusion who wrote it, and when it was written, and why it was written. David penned this the day that God finally vanquished all of his enemies, and the United Kingdom was his, and God placed him there in a specific location, and David was so overcome with joy and overcome with victory that David begins to pray to God. He speaks to the Lord, and we have these 50 verses of what he spoke to the Lord. Now, I just want you to kind of wrap your mind around the fact it's been a while for David getting to this point. Now, there are some chapters in David's life that was one story, one victory, and David wrote about it. Now, this is the whole thing. This is all the victories getting him to this point right here. And David said, man, this is a time to write a song. This is a time to praise and to magnify the name of the Lord. So, I don't know the tune, but this is in the Psalm book of Israel. Brother Mark, do you? So, I'm gonna bring up my dearly beloved wife. Come here. And I'm not going to say she prayed all night long getting this rhythm down, but the Assembly of God, in one of their chorus books, verse number 3 and verse number 46, is a little chorus that we used to sing a lot of times at OBI. So she's ready.
4: I am? Okay.

right now. For some of you slow learners, in Psalms 18, verse number 3, you're still looking for it. We're still in Psalms 18, and we're going to sing verse number 3 and verse number 46. Now, if you say, I don't like these new songs, they don't have any Bible in them. Well, you ought to like this one right here, because it is nothing but Bible. So if you say, I like them old songs that had the Bible where we could shout on them, I want to see you shout right now, because you're not going to get any more Bible than what's in this little course right here, all right?

Amen. I want you to lift up your hands and praise the Lord like God brought you through many years of victories. Hallelujah. Let's give Him praise and honor. Hallelujah. Glory to God. Glory. Hallelujah. Hallelujah. We magnify Your wonderful, wonderful name. Hallelujah. Oh, You're alive this morning, Lord. We magnify and glorify Your name. Hallelujah. Hallelujah. Bless Your wonderful, wonderful name. Hallelujah. Hallelujah. Hallelujah. Glory to God. Glory to God. Glory to God. We magnify and glorify Your name. Hallelujah. Praise God. Praise God. Hallelujah. Hallelujah. Praise the Lord. Praise God. Hallelujah. May the Lord bless you. Amen. As you're seated this morning. Amen. That is the theme of David's writing. Amen. I'm sure the Israelis would have loved having you, Brother Mark. They would have, they didn't have anything sounding quite like that. So, amen. We're moving from the history book, really, of David's life into the hymn book. Because this is recorded in 2 Samuel chapter number 22. When you go there, David records this same letter. There's only some minor changes that probably when he sent it to the choir leader probably said, this may not work a little bit. There's just one small change in the text. But as you look back in David's life, we look at the unfolding story. David had a lot of troubles, did he not? David had a lot of battles that God brought him through. As you quickly look back through Absalom and Ahithophel and Saul and all of the encounters that David had, Shimei and the ones that just preceded those chapters, we understand that David knew what it was like to go through some battles. Matter of fact, and you may not like this today, but probably most of us have never had battles as serious that David did. I mean, we say we got trouble. Matter of fact, Wednesday night, we had a great service Wednesday night. Matter of fact, I think Wednesday night's crowd was bigger than this morning. I don't know, but it seemed like it was a lot more lively too. So I don't know about that. But anyway, Wednesday night, the Spirit of the Lord come by and yeah, we've got trouble. We can hold up our hands, but really our problems don't even compare to the prophet of God and King David at this time in his life. But that's why we love reading the Psalms, because we realize David is being real. David is being open before God. And in this chapter, David moves from just a time of history to a time of praise and to a time of worship, to where he lifts up and he magnifies the name of the Lord. And he said in the inscription that God has delivered me from the hand of Saul. It's the same Hebrew word where David said, you remember before Saul, where he said, God delivered me from the paw of the lion and the paw of the bear. Same word here, the paw of Saul. David said, most of my life I've kind of felt like there have been things that just kind of tried to press me down and hold me down. I feel like there's times that I've been under the paw of oppression or the paw of affliction, the paw of the lion, the bear, and even King Saul. But David said that I've come to sing and to write this song unto the Lord, because truly God has delivered me, and I've come to praise and to magnify the name of the Lord. So let's look at it together. Verse number 1. David says, I will love thee, O Lord, my strength. He said it is the worship of a personal God. Now, if you keep your Bibles open, this is the whole key to what David writes in the first and second verse. 9 times David says, my, my, my. If you're going to get anything out of the service today, anything out of serving God, it has to be a personal application. It has to be my. The vast majority of the church world goes and they hear songs and they hear sermons and they hear a lot, but they never personalize it. They never bring it down to their personal walk with God. Notice David said, my strength, my rock, my fortress, my deliverer, my God, my strength, my buckler, my salvation, my high tower. I'm glad God has done it for me, and I can preach my stories and it might encourage you, and I'm glad we can talk about David's stories and it encourages me and it should encourage you. But how many have your own stories today? Amen. How many have your own testimonies? How many know that God has been your shield and God has been those things to you, and you can lift up your hands today and say that not only is He David's God, and not only is He the preacher's God, and not only is He grandmother's God, but He is my
God. He is everything to me. He is my Savior. He is my Lord. I know who He is. That's why so many serve God with a faraway look. That's why during worship, that's why during songs, during sermons, they got a faraway look. It's like being in a Hebrew class and you know Greek. You can't process it. It just doesn't make any sense. And so when somebody says, my God and my God, it just doesn't reverberate in my soul. But when I hear somebody sing and when I hear somebody preach about my God, and they're talking about the shield and the buckler, it gets me excited because it is personal. I said, it is personal to me. He is my Savior. He is my Lord. He is my God. He is everything to me. And so David said, I will love. The love in this verse is more than just a covenant love. It is an intimate love. It is an experiential love. It is one to where David wanted to get close to God. It was more than just a covenant love that God loves His people. It was the same love that on resurrection morning in Matthew 28, when the disciples saw the Lord in Matthew 28 and 9, the Bible said they fell down before Him, but they wrapped their arms around His feet and they held Him and they loved Him. That's what David is saying. He's not a God that's just in a distance. He's a covenant God and He's a God that I love in a distant manner. But David said, this is my love. This is the God that has brought me through all of these chapters of my life. And I love Him this morning. That I know Him. That I want to get close to hear His heartbeat. Anybody hear this preacher's prayer this morning? Amen. Wouldn't we love to get a little closer to God? I said, wouldn't you love just to take a step deeper and to know more about God on this Sunday morning? Say, God, I want to know who You are. I want to know more about You. I want to know You. I want a relationship with You. Maybe you're here this morning and say, I don't know much about God. I don't really have a relationship with God. I tell you, friend, this morning, amen, read David's writing. Amen, David's writing about his friend. David is writing about a protector. David is writing about someone that he got acquainted with through life. And David said, He is my strength. He is my God. He is my Lord. And I love Him. Amen. What is your testimony today? Amen. Worship. What is worship? Well, worship is about worth. What is something worth to me? So I can praise Him for just what He's done for you. Nobody can take your testimony. Nobody can take your song. You've got a testimony. You've got a song that is just yours. My song is different. My verses are different. I was raised in a preacher's home. Maybe you weren't. Amen. Maybe I've not been and done some of the things you have. And maybe you can get up

Him free. I was in camp meeting a couple weeks ago, and a man sitting on the second row began to testify. He got saved in prison. Amen. God saved him in prison. He's been

Jesus set me free. Hey friend, that's a powerful, powerful testimony. I got saved as a little boy. Maybe you got saved as a teenager. Brother Pope got saved at middle age. Amen. But I'm glad we can all sing and testify. Thank God I'm free. Amen. It's your song. And so when the preacher says, come on, somebody testify. Somebody come on and praise the Lord. You're not praising God for my testimony. You're not praising God for what he's done for me. You're lifting up hands because of what he's done in your life. You're lifting up holy hands because you know God is alive and what God has done in your life. There's only one reason why we should never praise the Lord. The Bible said that the dead praise not the Lord. That's the only reason that we should never lift up our hands and magnify God, that when we are quieted in death. But as long as we're alive, I said, anybody over here have a testimony this morning? I said, what about you, some young men right here on the front row? Do you know that God is alive? Do you have a testimony? Amen. What about over here? What about in this middle section today? Amen. I know that God is alive, and I'm glad that I know who Jesus is. Amen. Anybody here this morning? Amen. When you lift up hands, you're not praising him for the preacher's testimony. You're not praising him for the deacon's testimony. You're not praising him for the choir leader's testimony. You're praising him because you know what God has done for you. He is my God. And so David goes on and tells us, not only is it the worship of a personal God, but it is the wonders of a powerful God. Now there's 9 things that David says, and I'd love to preach about an hour about each of them. We don't have time. Amen. But you help me preach this morning, and I'll get through this real quick. But notice David said that God is my rock. Now there are some people that think everybody else's trials aren't as bad as theirs. So I'm not preaching to you this morning because I can't help you. If you think your trials are worse than everybody else's, you're just going to live that way. But I'm here to tell you my trials aren't as bad as David's. And if God brought David through, then what little things I got going on, I believe God's going to bring me through. And the first thing David said, that God is my stability. He said he is a rock. It is a Hebrew word of a high cliff. Why would David say that? Why would God be my high cliff? I'll tell you why. That when the storms of life are tossing us to and fro, and the raging seas of trouble and storms, and they seek to just tumult our lives.

said that not only is he my rock, but he is my fortress. Somebody say fortress. He is my fortress. He is my cave. He is my hiding place. He is that one that I hide in. Oh, hallelujah. Thank God I can hide in the name of the Lord. The name of the Lord, it is a high tower that the righteous run into and are saved. Don't you know there were times that David got alone in a cave, trying to hide from Absalom, trying to hide from Saul, trying to hide for his life. But there in that cave, all by himself, the Spirit of God came by, and David said, "Oh, I know that you're God. I know that I'm still yours, and protect me." And David said, "Oh God, you are my shepherd. Oh God, you are my fortress." I've been there, friend. Amen. God has put me in his cave. I said he's protected me. How many remember

hedged, Job, that you and I are hedged this morning. I said we're hedged in God. How many remember in John, Jesus said that we are in His hand. I said we are in His hand, and no man can take thee out. I said no man. I'm in the hand of the Lord today. I say, oh, hallelujah. He is my safety. David said He is my deliverer. Can I tell you this morning, you did not get yourself through. I said you did not get through of your own accord. I said it's been God. I said it's been the hand of the Lord. It's been His mercy and His grace. He brought us through. God is sovereign. Now notice what David said. He is my rock, my fortress, my deliverer. But then he says He is my God. Well, of course He's my God. But the Hebrew is El. El is Almighty. David said He is Almighty. Hallelujah. How much more can you describe God? He is Almighty. He is everything. Whatever that I need the Lord this morning. How many believe God is Almighty? I said, how many believe that God is Almighty? He is my strength. He is my shield. He is my buckler. And then finally, David said, He is my supply. He is a high tower. There were refreshments. There were supplies in the high tower. And David said, oh God, is my high tower. I can run into and hide on this Sunday morning. I would to God that we'd run into the high tower. I would to God this morning that we'd just climb up and say, oh God, I need strength this morning. I need help this morning. I need the joy of the Lord. I need the power of God. I need the peace of God. I need the joy of the Lord. Hallelujah. I say, take me higher, take me higher, take me higher, take me higher, take me higher, take me higher, take me higher, take me higher. And God, I want to go where I've never been. I don't want to be complacent. I don't want to be lukewarm. I don't want to be half-hearted. I want to go higher in God than I've ever been before. David said, He is my high tower. Verse number 3 tells us that he petitions God. And this is where we're closing. I will call upon the Lord. After David tells us everything about who God is, and I've hurried through that to get to verse 3. David said, the wealth of a petition God. I will call upon the Lord. How many would like to do that today? You say, I've got some things going on in my life. Well, I got news. God's able to help. You say, I got some situations. Well, there is a God that is here today, right now, that is Almighty, that is a shield, that is a buckler, that is a provider, that is a high tower, that is supply, that is a shield, that is a protector, that is a deliverer. He's a savior, He's a healer, He's everything. And all that I have to do, I've got a call on the name of the Lord. And so I'm quitting early today to give you a long time to see if you're really serious about what's going on in your life. There's some folks that just like to talk about problems. They just like to talk about it. But I've got news today that if we could call on the name of the Lord, I believe God could turn some situations around. Hallelujah. And so as we sang just a minute ago, I will call upon the Lord who is worthy to be praised. So shall I be saved from mine enemies. The Lord liveth. The Lord liveth. And blessed be my rock. And let the God of my salvation be exalted. I said He's alive right now. I said He's alive this morning. And I need Him more now than I have ever needed Him before. So I tell you what, you've got a situation and you need the help of the Lord. I'd like for you to stand to your feet, lift your hand in the air and say, God, I know that You're alive and I know that You're listening, and I need

I need you, Lord. Hallelujah. Hallelujah. Hallelujah. Glory. Hallelujah. Hallelujah. I need you this morning, Lord. But here is where it all boils down. He is my. See, there's a lot of us that know about God. There's a lot of people here today that you could probably quote scripture. But you don't know him. You know about him because you've been in Sunday school. You've heard about him. There's folks that are here today that have been in church longer than I've been alive. That are still on first base with God. Because they just know about him. Listen to their prayer. Listen to their prayers. They're shouting on Daniel. They're shouting on the Hebrew boys. They're shouting on what God did for David. But they can't stand up and say, when they trusted God and what God has done for them. So what David said, he is mine. He is my shield. He is my provider. Thank God for it. You can hear me preach what God's done for me. But oh God, this morning, I'd love to go one step further. I'd love for you to make an altar before.

0: mine.
1: My faith.
0: Glory.
1: Nothing is impossible when you call on that.
0: He is mine. So with every head bowed and every eye closed right now, this altar is open. You say, Brother Austin, there's some areas I need God to be mine. I need Him to be mine. Mine. Not King David's. Not the preacher. Not the teacher. And not the choir leader. But there's some situations I need God to be my deliverer. My direction. My shield. While the church is praying, you need to be moving right now. You need God to deliver you. You need God to set you free.
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4: Blessing. Don't know hardly, you know, when you're a preacher and you, well, this preacher, I don't know how everybody feels. You feel a little like when you're up here and all these hundreds out here, you feel like you need to flip it around and listen instead of talk. Anybody ever feel that way? Yes. So I'm going to do my part. I doubt if anybody's going to volunteer to take my place right now. So I'm going to turn in here. I do appreciate the meeting. And when you say that, words sometimes just don't get the job done. But fellowship and preaching and worship has kept me alive. And I don't say that, you know, we just say that with a shrug sometimes, but it's really real. And we know that or we wouldn't be here no. Praise the Lord. I first up here today, and I don't think I'm going to set the tone for the meeting, I hope. But we are going to open the gate. Yeah, and I do feel good about the fact that so many other preachers are going to follow me if you'll hang in here. And if you're leaving when I get done, God bless you. So I can say, get some CDs or something on your way out the door. But I believe the Lord's going to meet us here, don't you? I hate to go to every meeting just by on a thread. How many knows what I'm talking about? Just get there and say, if God don't help me this year. You know, I hate to do that every year, but so far I'm batting a pretty high average on that, you know. But thank God for the help we get at a meeting. And you'd be surprised what one word, one handshake, one nod, one smile. Really, you'd be surprised sometimes. Now, if you're not hungry, it's kind of like somebody makes a big meal. Now, me, I'm always hungry. I don't know how y'all are, but I can tire in on it, and I can eat anything but bananas. And I just wanted to put that in there in case you invite me for dinner anytime soon. Just leave the bananas out of the pudding, okay? But you get folks that aren't hungry, don't have an appetite. I believe we can get something from the Lord here today, don't you? How many is hungry? How many likes bananas? I'm going to apologize for starting out like this, but Genesis. We're going to go to the book of Genesis, chapter number 19. I won't be long. You can take anything for a little while, can't you? This text came on my mind, on my heart, early on when they asked me to do this year. And I've had it in the back of my mind, and I've dealt with it. It's dealt with me all year, just several months. And as the year progressed, it got heavier, and I just a verse and a thought that I'm gonna preach this in the first person. I mean, knows what I'm talking about. And I think I need to say that because all you great preachers, you probably don't even need this sermon. I'm going to preach it in the first person, a warning that I received myself that has stirred me. And so I'm going to share it with you this morning. The 19th chapter of Genesis in verse number 12, and I'll try to, if the Lord be so gracious to use us this morning. And we all are familiar with this story, with this history of Lot. And I'm going to read it to us this morning and just pull out the part that God stirred me with, okay? The men said unto Lot, the men being the angels, right? The men said unto Lot, hast thou here any besides son-in-law? Thy sons and thy daughters, and whatsoever thou hast in the city, bring them out of this place. How many, and I'm going to stay with me, just let me finish the text in just a minute, but how many feels how many feels that day of doom? Well, I know we've had a new inauguration, praise the Lord, and a little, you know, when you're starving for a ray of hope, anything will put you to shouting. But how many feels a divine warning? This place is going up in smoke. Do y'all feel that? How many of my ministry friends here this morning feels that dreaded burden, we're running out of time? Lot got the message. For we will destroy this place, because the cry of them is waxing great before the face of our Lord, and the Lord has sent us to destroy it. Now watch this right here. So Lot went out, spake to his sons-in-law, which married his daughters, and said, up, get you out of this place. For the Lord will destroy this city. But he seemed as one that mocked unto his sons-in-law. Whoa. Now, and I'm going to let you sit down. I'm going to tell you, this sermon came on me before I read this text. You say, what? Yeah. And then I was directed to this text. This message came on me with all the advantages we have, with the divine mandate that we have. and our understanding of what's coming upon this world. Why do my words have so little effect? That's what I was asking myself. Amen. Now I know, stay with me, it won't take long. But I want to preach on something here today. He seemed as one that mocked unto his sons-in-law. I want to preach on the tragedy of lost influence. The tragedy of lost influence. Would you lift your hands, ask the Lord to help me. This story of Lot, and I'll try to get into this, but the story of Lot is a tragic story. And you know, there's no need of going into the history of it because you know it. You all of your scholars know this story. I related this story, and I want to say the burden on my heart is in my ministry, and what's at stake, Brother Kelsey, in my ministry. I'm looking for God to help me, to avoid this terrible tragedy, amen, that we see here. See, Lot, of course we know when he went into Sodom, amen, he looked at Sodom, he pitched towards Sodom, he lives in Sodom, and he lost at this. He's getting ready to lose everything. He lost his houses. He lost his wealth. He lost his herds. He lost it all. But to me, the most tragic thing that he lost was his influence on those that knew him best. Amen? And I don't know. I don't know of anything. And you know, I don't want to take this verse farther than the Lord impresses me to. Amen. But I looked at Lot's life, and I looked at these words, and where it says, his words seemed, the Bible said, but he seemed as one that mocked unto his sons-in-laws. Amen. Now that, brother and sister, is not the reaction that we're wanting to see out of our congregations. Amen. We don't need our congregations. I don't need my congregation to feel like my words and my warning, amen, and my mandated message is nothing but mere jesting and mocking. Amen. After all these years, amen, I hate to die and them sing on the hill for me. Amen. And my ministry seems like a joke to them. Are you listening to me? Oh, yeah. Amen. So I begged the Lord. I said, Lord, in the final chapter, amen, of my ministry, amen, when I sit down, amen, across the table or across the pulpit or across the desk from those I love the dearest, and for me, what a tragedy it'd be for me to realize, amen, that they're stumbling on the way, amen, of life, because they know me too good. Amen. He seems as one that mocked. Are you understand my sermon? This will be over in a little bit. I hope you're getting this. The The New Testament said that Lot was righteous in his ideals and in his convictions. But how many knows if we're not careful, brethren, amen, our lives will be so far away from our convictions that nobody has any faith in us. This is terrible, isn't it? That's what happened to Lot. Amen. They looked at him as one that jested because they knew him. That's what the problem. Amen. Does it grieve you, preachers? Now listen to me. I'm going to try to preach this. And Brother Gentry, amen, ask the Lord to help me while I take a drink of water, will you? Huh? I can't think of a more horrible tragedy. Have you ever had a dream, bad dream, where in the dream you were doing something that was against your convictions? Maybe I'm the only one that eats pizza late at night, huh? Anybody ever had a dream to where you were compromised and the pressure was on? And in that dream,